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5: Coming up on Bloomberg this weekend, the U.S. and Iran trading fire again overnight. Iranian drones target American bases in the Gulf, while the U.S. strikes back against military sites as oil returns to pre-war prices. What the latest back and forth means for efforts to keep the Strait of Hormuz open.
6: Thank you for your endorsement. 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
7: And another primary win for a Republican candidate backed by Donald Trump, this time in Louisiana. Republicans looking to hang on to power in Congress this November. This morning, we speak with New York Democrat Kate Conley, who's hoping to flip a key House seat.
5: And the knockout stage of the World Cup begins today. Team USA preparing for their big match this week, while fans from around the world descend on American cities.
8: Welcome back to Bloomberg This Weekend. It is 8 a.m. in New York, coming at you live from Bloomberg's world headquarters in the city here. I'm Christina Ruffini.
9: I'm David Gura, alongside Lisa Mateo. We're bringing you the latest breaking news, reporting, analysis, live this morning and every weekend from 7 o'clock to 10 o'clock Eastern Time. And of course, we're continuing to follow what's happening in the Middle East, the status of that ceasefire deal that's in place, as we've seen Iran and U.S. go back and forth with attacks here over the last 72 hours or so. We're going to get into all of that in just a minute, but first, let's get to the headlines. Lisa Mateo. Lisa.
8: You got it. In Kentucky, Governor Andy Beshear has declared a state of emergency. Flash flooding, severe weather. Well, it's killed four people in the state. Beshear putting out a warning on social media yesterday.
10: Be really careful. We know we've already lost at least a handful of Kentuckians. I don't want to lose anymore. Be safe, everyone.
8: Well, to Venezuela, where frustration continues to grow as the death toll from two powerful earthquakes surpasses 1,400 international rescue teams. They continue to join the effort. Many civilians who are frustrated by what they see as an inadequate government response, well, they're pitching in to help as well. Another win for President Donald Trump in the GOP primary as Representative Julia Letlow wins the Republican nomination for U.S. Senate in Louisiana.
6: President Trump, thank you for encouraging me to get in this race.
8: Letlow defeated State Treasurer John Fleming in the two-candidate runoff after they finished ahead of GOP Senator Bill Cassidy in the primary May 16th. Well, the weekend of attacks continues in the Middle East, with Iran launching drone and missile strikes targeting Bahrain and Kuwait. Sirens sounded in Kuwait City early Sunday. The attacks were in response to U.S. airstrikes that hit the Islamic Republic. U.S. Central Command said Iranian military surveillance infrastructure, communication systems, air defense systems, drone storage facilities, and mine layer capabilities were all targeted. Iran's Parliamentary Revolutionary Guard, well, they threatened complete halt to negotiations if Washington continues its attacks. The U.S. State Department released new details of the deal Lebanon and Israel signed in Washington on Friday without Hezbollah. Under the agreement, Israel will withdraw from Lebanon provided Hezbollah disarms. Now, it also calls for Israel to initially withdraw from two small areas called pilot zones. The Lebanese army will gradually assume full security responsibility over those areas. And speaking at a news conference on Saturday, Israeli Prime Minister Benjamin Netanyahu, well, he called the framework agreement, quote, a historic achievement that strengthens Israel, Lebanon, and weakens Iran and Hezbollah. Meanwhile, Israeli airstrikes hit the central Gaza Strip on Saturday evening. No casualties were immediately reported. Earlier in the day, Israeli drone strike killed two Palestinian siblings in southern Gaza. The Israeli military said it was targeting a Hamas militant. And Ukraine has targeted Russian refineries in a new drone attack. In a post on X, President Volodymyr Zelensky, he called the attacks part of Kyiv's long-range sanctions campaign against Moscow. David and Christina, we'll send it over to you.
9: Lisa, thank you very much. Appreciate it.
8: Thanks, Lisa. All right, this week on Capitol Hill, a bit of a surprise placation for President Trump after some Republican senators switched their votes on the Iran Powers War Powers Resolution, rejecting the legislation.
9: Senators Bill Cassidy and Rand Paul both changed their votes to nay and present, respectively, just hours after a tension-filled

0: lunch with President Trump. Senator Cassidy spoke about the meeting with CBS News.
1: When the president was berating the four people that voted for the War Powers Act, frankly, I'm not there to be berated. And the president wasn't invited to dish out verbal abuse.
2: What he did.
1: I raised my hand. I said, Mr. President, is that a rhetorical question that you're asking, why do we vote for it? Or are you really interested? He goes, I'm really interested. I stood up and I said, this is why. And I listed those objectives that I did not see being achieved and how the kind of endpoint of the war kept stretching out longer and longer. Mm-hmm. He began to speak over me. Unfortunately, I raised my volume to match his, and we spoke to each other like that, or shall we say, spoke at each other, not to each other.
0: At, not to. Joining us now, Bloomberg congressional reporter Eric Wasson. Eric, let me start with this housing bill, and I kind of look at the trajectory of that. Initially, such excitement and enthusiasm. There'd been some bipartisan agreement on Capitol Hill, which, as you know well, is a rare thing, and then obviously that crashed down soon after. We're in this period now where the president says, you know, he's not going to sign it. This 10-day period is underway. What is your best assessment of the path forward here? Is this thing dead? Is it going to come into law by virtue of the fact it's just sitting there? Where does it stand?
3: I think, you know, the Speaker of the House will send the housing bill on Monday to the president. He has 10 days to sign, veto it, or let it become law. It sounds to me like when he says he's not going to sign anything until this voter ID bill is passed, he might just let it become law. You know, there's certainly pressure from Republicans in the House and Senate. They really feel like the president stepped on their affordability message. This was a bill that passed overwhelmingly with veto-proof margins, really limiting the ability of private equity to buy up single-family homes to sort of streamline the environmental improvement process for apartment buildings. This was a real feeling they could possibly, on the supply side, lower the cost of housing, which is a real concern for Americans. And then the president basically, and it's real Truth Social, is saying it's a minor bill. It's not really worth bothering with. So that, this was sent out on social media right as House Republican leaders were having a press conference about it, saying how great it was. So it just shows the different wavelengths that they're on. I think the most important thing I heard in the last week was from John Thune saying it's time to lace up and focus on the midterms. You know, there is a Republican agenda here they're trying to accomplish. But additionally, attacking each other is really taking away from the ability to attack Democrats and to get enthusiastic voters to the polls in the midterms if Trump is out there saying Republicans are doing nothing but worthless legislation.
2: Can you explain, though, what happens with this bill now? Because I was reading that it could expire, but then it could still pass. I'm a little bit confused. Does it go into effect? Does it not go into effect? Is that unclear?
3: So under the Constitution, once it's sent to the president, there's 10 days, and he can act. If he doesn't do anything, it becomes law. There's something called a pocket veto, but that has to do with right up against an adjournment, which doesn't really happen anymore with a 10-day window. So this would become law if Trump does nothing. He could veto it. He certainly blasted the bill, saying, you know, might lower the value of existing homes. Certainly he has friends in the private equity business who might see their bottom line affected. So that would be an interesting surprise veto on his part. You know, it would go right to the House floor for a veto override. There's no way the Speaker can stop that vote. And, you know, unless people changed its vote, it would be a veto override situation. So, I think it's more likely than not he just quietly lets it become law. But we'll see. He's kind of an enigmatic person in many ways.
0: No, I want to ask you about a couple of primaries, the ones that we saw take place in New York, the one we saw in Louisiana, the runoff that we saw last night. So Julia Letlow winning that. This is for the seat that Senator Cassidy, we just saw, has held. What's your takeaway from that? I know that the conversation we've been having over these many months is how important, how much of a difference does the president's endorsement make? Here it seems in Louisiana it did make a deal of a difference.
3: Oh, it certainly does. Within the Republican Party, Trump's endorsement is really proving to be very powerful. He was able to oust Cassidy, also John Cornyn, by backing Ken Paxton. Within the party. But will the, overall midterm picture allow his party to retain power is a different question. You know, you're seeing people, in North Carolina, for example, we have Michael Whatley, who is very closely tied to the president, down 14 points to Roy Cooper, the popular governor. So, in the end of the day, will it allow certainly Louisiana will remain in Republican hands. But the more the parties identify with the president who is unpopular, who's Ron Moore is unpopular, perhaps it affects those swing states and swing districts in a way that the Republicans wouldn't be happy about.
2: Yeah, that's where I want to end, because obviously we've seen a lot of these Republicans run towards the president and towards, the right in these midterms, but they've now got to run in a general. We've got some sound from Speaker John.

0: Johnson on the president and the midterms.
1: We have the president of the United States running like it's 2024. Okay. He's going to tell you that himself here in a few minutes. He's going to tell you. He's out doing campaigns and rallies, and he's going to look right into the eyes of the camera and say, I am on the ballot, because in a real sense, he is.
0: So he's going to party like it's 2024.
2: That was a wild impression. I just want to interject to say I hadn't heard him do that impersonation before, Eric.
0: I had just read the text. I thought the same thing. I was surprised that he went for it. But very briefly, how are Republicans feeling behind closed doors about their prospects in these midterms?
3: I mean, there's a general assumption the House is gone. We'll see if that, changes in the coming months. But, you know, in a place like Mike Lawler's district, you're going to have his opponent on. You know, he's really under the gun here because Trump is so unpopular and the affordability is the number one issue. Of course, there's a new challenge for Democrats now. You're seeing in New York City, Democratic Socialist candidates going forward. That gives a weapon, actually, to the Republicans.

0: behind closed doors about their prospects in these midterms?
1: I mean, there's a general assumption the House is gone. We'll see if that, you know, changes in the coming months. But, you know, in a place like Mike Lawler's district, you're going to have his opponent on. You know, he's really under the gun here because Trump is so unpopular and the affordability is the number one issue. Of course, there's a new challenge for Democrats now. You're seeing in New York City, you know, Democratic Socialist candidates going forward. That gives a weapon, actually, to the Republicans. You know, Mike Johnson saying communists are coming. Trump saying he's going to make his July 4th speech all about communism. You know, this is going to be their attempt to say the whole party agrees with you know, some of the beliefs, the defund the police and other beliefs that some of these candidates have espoused. And they're going to try to link that to the more moderate candidates like
0: is the 17th district. That's northwest of here we are in New York City.
2: Democrat Kate Conley will face incumbent Republican Congressman Mike Lawler in November. Kate Conley joins us now. And we should note we invited Congressman Lawler to join us. We did not hear back. Kate, congratulations on the victory. And let me just start by the state of play going forward here. I know that the congressman has asked you to debate him, I think, six times here after the July 4th holiday. And I wonder if you and your team have come back to him on that and sort of what we should expect in terms of public engagement between you and the incumbent congressman moving ahead to election.
3: To not face me in November, to include having a Republican super PAC spend $1.5 million in attack ads against me in the final week and a half of my Democratic primary. And I'm excited he's looking forward to spending so much time with me, but I will tell you, I do not answer to Mike Lawler. I will absolutely debate him. Right now, what I am doing is building on the incredible work we've done over the last 15 months to reach voters in every corner of this district and to show them that they deserve better and what that can look like. Because at the end of the day, what Mike Lawler's trying to do is create yet another smokescreen to hide his abysmal record and failure to deliver for people in this district. And I'm not about distractions. I'm about delivery, something he's not. And so my job is to make this case to the voters of this district and to show them they deserve better.
0: I'm not sure how much of that last segment you could hear, but we were talking about kind of this dueling narrative within these Democratic primaries, where here in the city especially, you've got endorsements by, you know, what people would consider more far-left candidates by the mayor, but you've been endorsed by kind of some more moderate Democrats. Are you concerned about the Democratic Party's prospects going into the midterms and that some of these more liberal candidates could be, as we were just talking about, an easy talking point for Republicans?
3: So while voters in New York City elected other folks, right here in the Hudson Valley, Democratic primary voters elected a proud West Point graduate, 16-year Army combat veteran, with six tours overseas, and very proud American. And what I believe the Democratic Party has to be doing is ending any dysfunction. And it goes beyond the Democrats. Like, what voters want to see out of the federal government is it doing its job, solving problems and delivering results. I will tell you, voters are absolutely sick of the political dysfunction, the partisanship, and the political infighting within parties themselves. Voters just want people to get their act together, for parties to get their act together and deliver. And I think as Democrats, we need to lead the way in that.
2: Do you see the Democratic Party as being a big enough tent to encompass folks like you who are more moderate, who I think prize perhaps more so than these candidates that Christine was mentioning just a moment ago, national security issues, given your background? And them, or is there a moment here where Democrats have to have a kind of real come to Jesus moment, a real degree of introspection about sort of what the party stands for broadly, and maybe the tent shouldn't be as big as it's become?
3: The Democratic Party should be about delivering results for the American people and making America work for working families again, while maintaining our responsibility to ensure the safety and security of the American people and our nation. Like, there's no debate about what we should be doing. And so we need to focus on actually delivering. Because again, what you are seeing is growing apathy by voters with both parties. All they see is dysfunction and the fact that life here in America over the last several administrations has only gotten harder for working families and the system is broken. We need to fix that. And political infighting and political silos, like, that's not going to get it done. That's what got us here. So we have to do differently going forward.
0: I do want to ask you, given your background, what you think some of the most pressing national security issues facing the country are and what your assessment is of these talks and this conflict with Iran.
3: Yeah, I'm incredibly concerned with how this administration got us into this conflict in an incredibly reckless and haphazard way. I think a lot of this starts with the Senate and this administration

0: Appointed and confirmed what will go down as the most incompetent cabinet in our nation's history. We have very serious national security issues that we must be tackling. You know, in 2026, oceans no longer protect us. There's hypersonic missiles, there's cyber warfare. There's a lot of emerging capabilities that we should be talking about and how do we protect against. We should be talking more about the conflict in Ukraine and how do we stop Russia and Putin's advancement and attempts to destroy the NATO alliance and to take over a democracy and to learn from how conflict is being conducted there. We should not allow Iran to get a nuclear weapon. And we need to make sure that the Strait of Hormuz is reopened. But yet again, the incompetence of this administration, their failure to build an alliance to get after this problem together, but instead going it alone, and just from the beginning, failing to demonstrate that they've learned anything from prior wars. I say this as someone who's been to the wars in the Middle East. I know what happens when you have an administration that goes in with a poor military strategy, no exit strategy, unclear objectives, and a failure to win over the support of the American people or get an authorization of the use of military force from Congress. And so we have to stop this administration getting a blank check. We have to check its recklessness. You had a president, our president, talking about wiping out a civilization. There's nothing more un-American or unhinged than that. We need to check Trump and his loyalists, and Mike Lawler is failing to do that. Mike Lawler voted four times to give Donald Trump a blank check in the Iran war. That is a failure to serve the people he has the privilege of representing.
1: It's Kate Conley. She's the Democratic nominee in the 17th Congressional District here in New York. Kate, thank you very much for the time. Appreciate it on this Sunday morning. And international aid overnight. Israel carrying out airstrikes on Gaza while international relief efforts continue. More of my sit-down with USAID Administrator Samantha Power. She held that position during the Biden administration. That is straight ahead on Bloomberg This Weekend.

When you get your news from Bloomberg, you don't just get the story. You get the story behind the story. How your EV's battery may not be as green as it seems. 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
9: Thank you for joining us live on Bloomberg This Week, and I'm Lisa Mateo. Let's update you on today's stories. And this news just coming in, a Saudi Aramco helicopter has crashed in Saudi Arabia, killing all 14 people on board. No word yet on the reason for that crash. An investigation is ongoing. Of course, we'll bring you more information as soon as it does come in. In other news this morning, wildfire activity, well, that has intensified across the western U.S., killing 3 firefighters, injuring 2 others on the Colorado-Utah border. The latest blaze, that's the Cottonwood Fire in southwest Utah. It grew Saturday to more than 144 square miles after barreling through canyons and mountainsides. President Donald Trump said he is nominating a former Oklahoma State Trooper and U.S. Marine as a next director of ICE. In a social media post, the president said that Lance Troyer is a proven leader with decades of experience locking up the worst of the worst. His nomination still must be approved by the Senate. And Amazon's Prime Day, well, it pushed online shoppers to record numbers. According to Adobe, total spending across all retailers in the U.S. for the 4-day period hit $26.4 billion. That's up 9.3% from last year's big discount event. Walmart, Target, they also hosted those overlapping promotions. Consumer research firm Numerator, they say the average household spent a total of $143 on Amazon. That's actually down 8.3% from last year. And I guess they didn't have such great sales. Top selling items on Amazon included protein shakes, trash bags, and cat treats.
10: Wow.
9: Who knew?
10: I wouldn't say I was a skeptic of this. I knew that it would be big, but I was
9: Prime
10: cranky
9: Day.
10: And
9: I didn't buy anything.
10: About
9: did
10: it.
9: You guys find
10: no,
9: I did
10: anything,
9: not. No,
5: Lisa,
9: my...
5: not even the protein shakes? Protein
9: wow.
5: shakes.
10: Everybody did, though.
9: My daughter bought enough. I could not. Too many packages. Too many packages.
5: Fair enough.
10: Thank you, Lisa.
5: Thanks, Lisa. All right, we're going to go back to what we've been talking about for a lot of this morning, and that's this tenuous MOU between the U.S. and Iran, especially as both those parties are trading attacks and threats. The question is whether the MOU will hold as we mark the almost 4-month period of this conflict.
10: I spoke with Samantha Power, the former U.S. permanent representative to the United Nations, about the deal and whether the White House is, in her estimation, ready and willing to push for the deal to work.
11: I suppose I am optimistic that the Trump administration wants to end this war, because

0: but for the reason that the war has gone so badly for them, that's not an ideal negotiating posture. The Obama administration's negotiating posture was having mobilized the most severe sanctions against an expanding nuclear program that the world had ever seen, unity not only with our European allies, but also with Russia and China, who threw their weight behind those sanctions. That unity was a major part of and the severity of those sanctions was a major part of the story for why Iran came to the table and accepted the most intrusive inspection regime had ever been negotiated, and the shutting down of nuclear sites and the vow to not develop a nuclear weapon. I mean, so many of the concessions that they made were the product of that pressure. The posture that the Trump administration is bringing to the negotiation, especially with an eye, I gather, on the November midterm elections, is gas prices are too high. The Strait of Hormuz needs to be reopened. This hasn't brought about any of our stated objectives yet, including permanently disabling or dismantling their ballistic missile program, or curbing and permanently dismantling their support for regional proxies. And certainly it hasn't brought about regime change, in that the regime is arguably even more hardline and radical, and certainly more militarized, with the role of the IRGC even more central to every decision. So I think, given how it's going, I'm not optimistic that the deal is going to match that of the JCPOA. I suspect it'll be a far worse deal, but even if it were to match, I'm sure the Trump administration will say it doesn't and that it's a better deal. But even if it were to match, even in that happy scenario, and nobody would be happier, I think, than former Obama administration officials to see something like the reconstitution of the JCPOA, the harm's done by this war to end up back where the Trump administration in its first term started, to end up, let's say, in that optimistic scenario that they end up back with the JCPOA. What about the Iranian lives lost? What about the Lebanese lives lost? What about the 13 U.S. service member lives lost? What about the toll on the American people of paying, on average, 55 cents more per gallon of gas, which, next to lives lost, of course, is not the most important element, but the amount of needless suffering that this war of choice has brought about is hard to find words for.
1: Israel was not a party to that memo of understanding that was signed by the president and the Iranians, but it continues to have influence over sort of the course of events here. And there is a chorus, as you know, a growing chorus of people saying the U.S. should reevaluate the way that it manages that relationship with Israel. I wonder if you're among that group, that in light of what we saw after October 7th, in light of what's happened with this war, if this is a moment when that needs to happen.
0: The Israeli government is fighting wars with nowhere near the regard for civilian lives that our military, at least in every administration I've ever worked for, has demanded. And so that was true in Gaza when I was at USAID, and we were pleading with the Israeli government to allow more humanitarian assistance to flow into Gaza. Very complicated situation in Gaza with gangs and Hamas, and I don't want to in any way downplay the complexity, but you can only control what you can control, and the Israeli government was able to inspect and monitor what went into Gaza and was able throughout the conflict to allow far more food and medicine in than it chose to do so. That's just one example. The number of attacks on hospitals, on journalists, the sort of appearance, at least by some individuals within the Israeli government, of lumping all Palestinians in Gaza together

0: a sort of collective punishment mindset by some, and they're very explicit about it in their statements. That absolutely demands a reevaluation, because it is U.S. weapons in the main that are being used to fight in a manner that departs from the manner that we, in all of our statements, vis-a-vis virtually any other country, we demand countries fight.
1: You did a series of interviews at the end of your tenure. You were still in government, and in a handful of them, you were asked about Gaza and the difficulty of getting humanitarian aid to people on the Strip. In a number of them, you were read passages from your book, A Problem from Hell. And at the time, you said you don't form foreign policy on your own. You're a member of the government, and I think one of your mentors, Michael Ignatieff, said you were reckoning with what he called the dilemmas of power. Now that you're out of government, now that some time has passed, do you think differently about that period of time? Is there more that you could have done under those circumstances?
0: I mean, it's tough, because I'm here, you know, in an academic setting, and I feel the freedom, of course, to speak and write and all of that that you don't have when you're in government. But I'm not helping any Palestinians here in the way that I had the chance to do, even if they understandably were immensely frustrated, not only with the United States, but with USAID and the limits of what we were able to achieve. But, you know, being able to sit down with Bibi Netanyahu and say, you know, this is not okay, you know, and to be able to provide President Biden with the facts of what was and wasn't happening and the civilian casualties that were occurring, you know, I mean, again, you don't get an A for effort, but USAID was the arm of the U.S. government that was pushing the hardest for the welfare of Palestinian civilians to be central to U.S. foreign policy. So we were pushing the Situation Room, but we're also pushing in our interface with the Israeli government. Because of the U.S.-Israel relationship and the, you know, strength and history of the partnership, you know, it was a USAID official who was the equivalent of the red phone when a Palestinian NGO or an international NGO was getting shot at. It was a USAID official who would get the call and say, can you call the Israelis and tell them to stop shooting? And we say to the Israelis, can we just have a red phone between you and the organization? Oh, it's the UN, they're biased, they're... So USAID's role was important, and yet the limits of what we were able to achieve are evident. What could I have done differently? I mean, I wish I had been more persuasive. I wish that when we put in place a process to assess whether the Israeli government was meeting the assurances they had offered about unimpeded humanitarian access, and when USAID came forward and said they're not, I wish that my colleagues had embraced that finding, because USAID was on the ground or our partners were on the ground at the very least in Gaza, and those facts should have been integrated at the highest levels and should have informed the decisions about whether to continue the flow of military assistance. I was not sufficiently persuasive. I wish I'd been more persuasive. And yeah, I definitely spend a lot of time thinking, was there some way, you know, to have somehow taken what we saw was happening on the ground and had it land in a manner that shook us out of the traditional way of doing business? Because Israel wasn't, because of October 7th and the trauma and the horror of what had been done to Israelis, and for other reasons, owing to the nature of who constituted the government, people not in favor of a two-state solution, some individuals who'd never really cared about the welfare of Palestinians at all. But owing to those two circumstances, Israel was not operating and continues not to operate in a business-as-usual manner. And yet there are aspects of the national security establishment that kept operating as if we were in a pre-October.

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1: 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Watch that if you'd like to see more.
2: Something we're watching at the moment, the president appears to have gone on a walk out of the White House. He's in Lafayette Square, which
1: too
2: is
1: too rainy for golf,
2: it is pouring rain. We don't usually see the president going out in the rain. He's got a baseball cap on, and he appears to be looking at some of the fountains and statues in that park directly adjacent to the White House across 16th Street there in Washington. We've got the Jeff Mason, our White House correspondent, coming up shortly in the next hour, and maybe by then we will know what this was all about. So stand by to stand by.
1: Doug Burgum next to him there, Interior Secretary.
2: But coming up next, the Supreme Court may hand down its biggest decisions of the term this week, testing the president's power after siding with him on a key immigration case. We're going to have that next here on Bloomberg This Weekend. Stick with us.
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6: Thank you for joining us live on Bloomberg This Weekend. I'm Lisa Mateo. Let's update you on today's top stories. Billionaire Democratic donor George Soros, well, he's on his way to shattering his own spending record. According to data from the Federal Election Commission, Soros and his son Alex have spent nearly $103 million in the midterm election cycle. Soros spent $128 million during the last midterms 4 years ago when he was the biggest single donor. To the PGA Tour, where the Travelers Championship winds down at TPC River Highlands in Connecticut. Topping the leaderboard, Victor Hovland at 20 under par, followed by Scottie Scheffler at 19 under par. And Patrick Cantlay and Ashke Bhatia, they are both tied at 15 under par. Over to the World Cup yesterday, Croatia topped Ghana 2-1. Colombia and Portugal tied at 0-0. Algeria, Austria tied at 3 apiece. England beat Panama 2-0. Congo defeated Uzbekistan 3-1. And Argentina, they topped Jordan 3-1. Today, the round of 32 begins with South Africa taking on Canada this afternoon. Wimbledon kicks off tomorrow in London, and all eyes are on Serena Williams, the 44-year-old star. Well, she hasn't played professionally since her farewell at the 2022 U.S. Open. She will play her first singles match at the event in 4 years on Tuesday when she faces number 53, Maya Joint, in the first round. And thousands of Vespas, they zip through the streets of Rome on Saturday. They're there to celebrate the scooter's 80th anniversary. The company has sold about 20 million Vespas worldwide. Fans say they just love the charm and the Italian style. You know who is a Vespa big fan?
7: Who?
6: Paul Sweeney.
7: Paul Sweeney, that's
6: true. Really? Intelligence,
7: I
6: yes.
7: I think it's like
6: Bloomberg
7: baby
6: surveillance.
7: Blue. Like a
6: it is, it
7: blue
6: is.
7: Vespa.
6: He rides it down the New Jersey shore. He's all about the Vespa.
7: There you go.
6: Loves it.
8: I've never been on one, but I've always wanted to, and they remind me of Roman Holiday
7: you
8: and Audrey Hepburn
7: one,
8: every single
7: maybe
8: time.
7: Maybe a sidecar for Brutus.
8: would be adorable.
7: Awesome.
8: Moving on, Lisa.
7: Moving on.
8: Thank you so much. All right, tomorrow we will hopefully get word on more opinions from the Supreme Court. Key decisions are still on the docket, including birthright citizenship and President Trump's attempt to fire Federal Reserve Governor Lisa Cook.
9: Joining us now is Bloomberg Supreme Court reporter Greg Storr. He's been incredibly busy filing numerous reports on all the decisions we have got handed down, waiting on these, of course. Let's take them in kind, if we could, and let's start with that Lisa Cook decision. This is about whether the president can do this temporarily, but of course the ramifications extend far beyond that, Greg. Get us up to speed on sort of where things stand and how the arguments in that case kind of color what you expect to happen when that is handed down.
10: Yeah. Good morning, David and Christina. This is a huge case for the independence of the Federal Reserve. The president has tried to fire Lisa Cook, a Fed governor, for alleged mortgage fraud. She denies the allegation. And the question before the Supreme Court, as you said, is just whether he can oust her while that legal fight goes forward. The arguments back in January did not go especially well.

0: for the president. There was certainly a lot of skepticism that he should be allowed to remove her before she even had a chance to defend herself against the allegations and to say that he's overstepping his authority. The court was also, though, pretty wary of what this decision might mean down the road for other cases. There's concern about saying too much about what power the president does have to fire somebody. Federal law says that he can fire somebody for cause. Exactly what that means, it has not been spelled out. So we may get a relatively narrow decision that keeps her in office, but doesn't answer every single question.
1: This is also tied to another case that we're waiting for, which is the FTC commissioner, Slaughter v. Trump, because it's a different federal agency, and it's likely the court is going to support the president in that one. But based on the arguments and what we were hearing from even some of the conservative justices, they seem very leery of the president's power to get rid of Cook. So talk to us about the difference in this case and how you think the court might try to split those different arguments.
0: Right. So that case is known as Slaughter, named after a Democratic member of the Federal Trade Commission. So it goes back to the 1930s. The Supreme Court at that point said Congress can set up independent federal agencies and say the leaders of them, the commissioners of the FTC, for example, can't be removed unless the president has a good reason, like misconduct. And that laid the legal groundwork for the administrative state that we all came to know. And the Supreme Court has been chipping away at that. And what the court could do this coming week is say we're going to overturn that big 1935 precedent and say the president can fire the heads of those agencies for any reason because they have executive powers, and the executive power under the Constitution belongs to the president. So he must be able to fire them whenever they're not adhering to his policy preferences. Now, important note, the Supreme Court has suggested earlier that the Fed is not part of that discussion, that the Fed is different, and that whatever it does in this case involving the Federal Trade Commission is not going to affect the Fed. And that's why the Lisa Cook case matters, because there the president says it's not just for any reason. I think she has done something wrong, and that's why I'm firing her. So that's a different category of case.
2: Greg, the other big one that we're waiting for is this birthright citizenship case. And correct me if I'm wrong. My understanding is by statute and by the 14th Amendment, if you have a kid in this country, regardless of who you are, in all likelihood, that kid will be a U.S. citizen. The Trump administration wants to change that policy. Again, I'll ask you sort of what the arguments in that case tell you about what outcome we might see here when that decision's handed down.
0: Yeah, that's exactly right. So the 14th Amendment, enacted after the Civil War, says that if you're born in the U.S. and, quote, subject to the jurisdiction thereof, you are a United States citizen. And that has long been understood as you described, basically making virtually everybody who is born on U.S. soil a U.S. citizen. And the president, when he came back into office last year, enacted an executive order that said, I'm going to limit that right to people who are born of either a U.S. citizen parent or a green card holder parent. And that would completely upend this understanding that everybody has had for more than a century. The arguments, again, did not go especially well for the president on that issue. There was a good deal of skepticism, both on the constitutional point and the statutory point. The statutes you mentioned have the exact same language. So with both of those cases, even though this is a very conservative Supreme Court, both the Cook and the birthright citizenship case, it would not at all be a surprise for the Supreme Court to rule against the president.
1: One of the other things that I thought was interesting in the arguments is some of the justices were asking John Sauer, who's representing the government, essentially the status of the child would be in limbo and then would have to be litigated for months based on whether or not the parent was determined to domicile there, whether or not they had status. Like, it seems like the adjudication part of that would be just insurmountable, and there's no apparatus to decide whether or not, you know, like, there's no end point for that, right? That was one of the big arguments, as well as just, it's a lot of case law here going back to the Chinese Exclusion Act, the Dred Scott decision. This has been long established precedent the court would be asked to go against.
0: Yeah, one of the big arguments against this is just that it would not be administrable if a hospital has to check for a birth certificate of a parent or some other proof of citizenship from the parent in order to decide whether to issue a birth certificate to that child.

0: there's also questions about what it would mean for people who are already born, people who were born to two non-citizen parents in the past. Is their citizenship suddenly in question? So a ruling that sided with the president, that upheld this executive order, would have tremendous implications, and we really don't know what all those implications are going to be. It would be a real challenge for everybody to figure out how it would be applied.
1: Greg, our last question is a logistical one. And somewhat selfish as well, as we kind
2: of wait. It's completely selfish.
1: Decisions to come down. So I understand tomorrow, Monday, 10 o'clock Eastern time, that's the first opportunity justices have to hand down these decisions. I gather there's another date in the week ahead. Any likelihood that this gets pushed, that we might get decisions in the week after, for instance?
2: Also, as two people who have been on standby like 3 weeks in a row along with you for these decisions that haven't come down, let's have it.
0: So it's selfish for me too. I certainly hope not. And in fact, I'm quite confident everything will come this week. In my time covering the Supreme Court, the only time the court has gone past the 4th of July was in the pandemic year. And that was obviously a different category because the whole schedule got upended there. I don't know when that second day is going to be, but I would be very surprised if we didn't get the last Supreme Court opinions sometime either Tuesday, Wednesday, or Thursday.
1: We'll be waiting for your reporting and analysis. Greg, thank you very much. That's Greg Stuhr, covers the Supreme Court for us here at Bloomberg News.
2: And a very generous colleague who's provided a lot of guidance throughout these weeks to all of us. So thanks again, Greg.
1: All right, more students are getting a lesson in finance, how schools are preparing kids for their economic future. That's coming up next on Bloomberg This Weekend, on Bloomberg Television, Bloomberg Radio, Bloomberg.com, and the Bloomberg Business app.

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6: 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Hey, moms, dads, grandparents, school's out. 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WTMJ's John Merck here. 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
1: Welcome back to Bloomberg This Week, and I'm Lisa Mateo. Well, as the school year wraps up, a new group of graduating seniors, they are entering the next chapter of their lives. Teachers, they're hoping a personal finance course will give students the financial knowledge needed to succeed. Well, I visited a personal finance classroom at the Brooklyn Preparatory Academy to see how the students are benefiting.
2: You're going to tell me by the end, first of all, what is Bitcoin? How would you describe it?
1: Personal finance is the hot new commodity in the classroom, with more schools making it a requirement. According to the Council for Economic Education, 39 states mandate high school students take a personal finance course to graduate, four more than in 2024. Leslie Finnan, senior advocacy director for the CEE, says nearly 30 years ago, it wasn't even a thing.
3: The first year we did the study in 1998, only one state required students to take personal finance. This is reaching almost 3 million graduating seniors a year. Research shows that when students take personal finance in high school, they make better financial decisions later. They have higher credit scores, lower loan default rates. When they take out student loans, they take better student loans. They just altogether are better consumers, better citizens, and make better decisions.
2: This is similar to the chart that I just showed you. Why do you think it was so low for so long?
4: Because it was new. Didn't have any history.
1: This fall, all high school students in New York State must have some sort of exposure to personal finance in order to receive their diploma.
5: It can be embedded in an economics class or a math class, or it could be electives, or it can be a standalone depending on the school and how they want to structure it.
1: Diana Isern is assistant principal and financial literacy educator at Brooklyn Preparatory High School. She's been teaching her Money Moves class for 6 years, covering everything from investing in real estate to taxes and budgeting.
5: For our students, I talk to them about credit, credit scores, credit cards, credit reports, all that kind of stuff, because if we can get to them prior to making big decisions in their life that are going to impact them for 20, 30, 40 years, and possibly not get them into debt and so that they have to kind of climb out of holes, then we need to do that earlier and just make them aware, make them informed about those things as soon as we can.
2: I want you to look up today's price of one single Bitcoin. And I want you to find out how much those pizzas would cost today.
5: Try to show my gas bill, my electric bill, my food, my grocery list, the whole thing. And they're like, whoa, it's like you spend $500 a month on groceries? And I'm like, yeah. I'm like, that's with coupons, you know? And so what I do is I have an assignment where they go home and they fill out an itemized list of what their family spends on these things. If their family, of course, is comfortable sharing that. And most are. Most are overjoyed to share that because they're like, okay, I need this kid to know that we spend $300 on Con Ed and on electricity. Mm-hmm. And that's why I tell him to turn off the lights in the room when he leaves. I have parents telling me, asking me about opening a Vanguard account or Fidelity or E-Trader, you know, whatever the companies are, they want to come. I've had parents come in. I've sat down with them and show them in English and in Spanish. And so it's a cycle of a ripple effect that continues to expand.
6: The paper that you guys have, can you please flip it over to the other side?
1: Leah Mejia is a senior at Brooklyn Prep and a curriculum leader for the class.
7: I even told like some of my family members like how to start investing and like what to do. I'm like, they're just always coming up to me like, Leah, how do you do this? How do you start? So it's just mainly like interest on like how to grow my money and not be so dependent on my family and how to be independent by myself.
1: Bentley Rivera is a sophomore.
8: My favorite part of the class was learning about the real estate because I feel that it's important to know how to own a home, how to rent a home. And that was a really fun part of the class.
1: What do you want to do after high school, after you graduate? And has this class changed what you're thinking about?
7: My major is going to be in finance. So this class has prepared me like on the basics, at least, so I know what I'm getting into.
8: This class is like, it made me more interested in finance, so I've been looking into other classes and stuff for it.
1: But while personal finance takes a front row seat, economics has fallen off. Only 22 states now mandate economics for graduation, down from 26 in 2024, yet still up from 13 when the study began in 1998.
3: Personal finance is just so much more hands-on, visible. Economics is a more academic, theoretical thing. We think that they are both important, and the gold standard would be a full year of economics and personal finance, so a student understands the market and how everything works and also their place in it. We'd rather they do both, but it's hard to argue that personal

0: finance is not important. Every meeting I have, the first response is, yeah, why don't we teach kids about personal finance? So it just makes sense.
1: And it totally makes sense. But that last piece about how personal finance, now more schools are doing it over economics, is kind of interesting. But just to see how the kids come together, it starts conversations at home. Because I know growing up, I didn't know how to balance a checkbook. Like, I didn't know how to do anything. It wasn't something that we talked about at home. So it's good to see the kids
2: doing it. I was thinking back, like, in middle school, we had, like, some course called, like, consumers, where we, like, did learn in broad strokes about checking accounts. But, like, as those students were saying, just learning the basics is so important, and that can kind of kickstart interest in investing in other things.
0: I didn't have any of this, and I have a degree in foreign affairs and didn't have to take an econ class
2: until
0: graduate school. I had never had an economics class until I got to graduate school, because it just wasn't required. So
2: is this a New York phenomenon, or is it happening?
1: It's happening across the nation, which is nice. But it's interesting to see at this school particularly, and all the work that they're doing, and the teacher, just so much energy into it, and it opening up the eyes to the kids when she gives them an assignment, like, find out what your parents spend on Con Ed,
2: yes,
1: like, as she was saying. And the kids are like, wow, you spend that much money?
2: Yes.
1: Yeah, we do,
0: it's
1: kids.
0: It's so smart, because it's really hard to grasp that, I think, as a kid, unless you were actually looking at the numbers and the things that it costs to be a parent.
1: It's a lot.
2: It helps when a teacher says it, I've found. I can tell my kids it's a lot of money, and if a teacher says it,
0: I don't listen to you either.
1: And they roll their eyes at you.
2: Yes. All right, Lisa, thank you very much. That was great. Be sure to join us this Saturday, the 4th of July, for a special edition of Bloomberg This Weekend. We're going to celebrate America's 250th anniversary live from the Intrepid on the water in the Hudson River, from New York, from 7 o'clock to 11 o'clock Eastern Time. We are coming up on 9 o'clock a.m. in New York.
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3: 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Welcome to Bloomberg This Weekend, live from New York with David Gura, Christina Ruffini, and Lisa Mateo. The latest headlines, key analysis, big interviews, and the stories that hit home on your days off.
2: 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We're coming to you live from Bloomberg's World Headquarters in New York. I'm David Gura.
0: I'm Christina Ruffini. We're here with Lisa Mateo. It is Sunday, June 28th. We've got a couple things for you this hour. We're, of course, going to start with the news of the day, which is Iran, the Strait, and the situation with the MOU after these crossfire events between the U.S. and Iran. But we're also going to look into that incident at the girls' school and the accountability on the U.S. and for how that was accidentally targeted. Was it accidental? We're going to talk to Karina Mason, who's done some new reporting on that. We're going to talk to our friend Kristen Capps over at Bloomberg City Lab about Dulles Airport and if it can ever be made into a world-class airport, as the president aspires. And then we're going to end on some fun World Cup. But first, we're going to start with Lisa Mateo and the headlines.
1: And this news still developing. A helicopter operated by Saudi Aramco has crashed in Saudi Arabia, killing all 14 people on board. No word on the reason for the crash. An investigation is still ongoing. All victims who were on board that aircraft were Saudi nationals. In other news this morning, flash flooding, severe weather. It's killed 4 people in Kentucky. In response, Governor Andy Beshear has declared a state of emergency. The governor put out a word of caution on social media yesterday.
4: Be really careful. We know we've already lost at least a handful of Kentuckians. I don't want to lose anymore. Be safe, everyone.
1: To Venezuela now, where the death toll from 2 powerful earthquakes surpasses 1,400. International rescue teams continue to join the effort. Many civilians, frustrated by the government response, are also pitching in to help. Another win for President Donald Trump in the GOP primary as Representative Julia Letlow wins the Republican nomination for U.S. Senate in Louisiana.
5: President Trump, thank you for encouraging me to get in this race. Thank you for your endorsement. Louisiana loves you.
1: Letlow defeated State Treasurer John Fleming in the two-candidate runoff after they finished ahead of GOP Senator Bill Cassidy in the primary last month. Well, the weekend of attacks continues in the Middle East, with Iran launching drone and missile strikes targeting Bahrain and Kuwait. Sirens sounded in Kuwait City early Sunday. The attacks were in response to U.S. airstrikes that hit the Islamic Republic. Now, U.S. Central Command said numerous Iranian military sites were targeted. Iran's Parliamentary Revolutionary Guard, well, they threatened a complete halt to negotiations if Washington continues its attacks. The U.S. State Department will release new details of the deal Lebanon and Israel signed in Washington on Friday without Hezbollah. Under the agreement, Israel will withdraw from Lebanon, provided Hezbollah

0: disarms. Now, it calls for Israel to initially withdraw from two small areas. They're called pilot zones. The Lebanese army will gradually assume full security responsibility over those areas. Meanwhile, Israeli strikes hit the central Gaza Strip on Saturday night. No casualties were immediately reported. Earlier in the day, though, an Israeli drone strike killed two Palestinian siblings in southern Gaza. The Israeli military said it was targeting a Hamas militant. And Ukraine has targeted Russian refineries in new drone attacks. In a post on X, President Volodymyr Zelensky called the attacks part of Kyiv's long-range sanctions campaign against Moscow. David and Christina, over to you.
1: Lisa, thank you very much. You're laying out all that's happened here over these last 72 hours in the Middle East, and certainly a lot has. Yesterday on the show, Jeff Mason, our colleague who covers the White House, teased the fact he would have a new report out yesterday, focusing on the way in which the President of the United States is trying to talk to the American people about the motivations for the war, yes, but also that agreement that was signed between the U.S. and Iran. We're going to dig into that more now with Jeff Mason, who joins us once again on this Sunday morning. Jeff, great to speak with you. And what you lay bare there is the President is trying to couch this in economic terms. He's really jawboning a lot about gasoline prices and oil prices and presenting this as sort of something that's going to lead to a better economic day for America. What are the venues in which he's doing that? How resonant is that so far with the American people?
2: Yeah, David, thank you. And talking about it at speeches and events that aren't necessarily supposed to be focused on Iran, and that's not unusual for any president. Any president can bring up any topic that they want to at events like this. But to your question, he brought it up last week during what was supposed to be an economic themed event in Pennsylvania, and then at a rally on the National Mall the following day or a day later. So it's certainly being sprinkled into his speeches, being sprinkled into his events, as the White House wants him to pivot towards an economic focus, which I might remind everyone was what that they had planned for him to do all spring. And that was, of course, upset by the fact that he ended up bringing the United States into war along with Israel against Iran. So the Iran war has had a huge impact on his economic message, and he's now trying to sort of needle that in as he talks about what he views as his accomplishments on the economy going into the midterms, and as polls show that Americans are not feeling it with regard to their own economic health.
3: Jeff, you talked about the president's focus. There's another place he seems to be hyper-focused, hyper-fixated, some might say, and that is on these infrastructure projects. And just a little while ago, we had an unexpected event. We saw the pool camera pop up, and the president kind of wandered out the front gates of the White House and into Lafayette Park, which is right across Pennsylvania Avenue. There is a statue of General Lafayette there. There's a couple cannons. The president stood in the rain, which he does not tend to like to do, and talked to a gaggle of staff members. The Interior Secretary was there, as David noticed and pointed out. Do we have any idea what that was about? Are we getting gold-leafed Lafayette for the 250?
2: Good question. Haven't heard anything about gold leaf, but I can tell you that that area has been blocked off for people for months now. It used to be open and for tourists, for residents of Washington, D.C., and it's been cornered off for some time. Pennsylvania Avenue has been turned into quite literally a parking lot, and I mean that by not only are there cars on Pennsylvania Avenue, but there are parking spaces with lines right in front of the White House and right in front of Lafayette Park. I will say that because I have a pass and people who work at the White House through or in that complex can get in, the fountain in Lafayette Park is working again. And I can't tell you the last time I remember seeing that fountain working. The president has expressed a great deal of pride about getting several fountains around Washington, D.C. working. And so this may be his chance to go out and take a look at that or take a look at the work that they've been doing in that particular park.
3: I believe fountain was mentioned in the pool notes.
1: Maybe yes.
3: It's exactly that. And I will say, he did get the fountains in Meridian Park working, and I've lived in D.C. prior to this for decades, and they never worked. And the month I left, he got those fountains working.
1: Credit where credit is due.
3: Yeah, credit was due.
1: And no golf on a rainy morning as well, so an opportunity to go out and stroll around the broader plan. Jeff, I look at our latest reporting on kind of the state of play here with these talks surrounding the Memo of Understanding. Talks over the details to end the war due to resume on Monday. Where do they stand? We were having a conversation with Ben Rhodes a little earlier in the show, talking about kind of what technical apparatus might be with these negotiators, with Steve Witkoff and Jared Kushner as they move ahead here. Any insight you can give us into sort of where we are in the evolution of these talks, who's participating, sort of what's being haggled over, what the brass tacks are at this point?
2: Well, the broader insight I think I would offer right now is that they're certain.

0: Undermined by the fact that the two sides are now fighting again. And that's got to be a very tricky dynamic to go into for technical level talks when the ceasefire that has been agreed is currently at least partially in question by the fact that both sides have launched attacks in the last few days. Now, the president has included in that an additional warnings, and I think as early as this morning or last night on Truth Social, his social media platform, that the United States may have to finish what it started militarily. So that is hanging over these talks in a major, major way. In terms of otherwise where they stand, I think the point of this next round of talks is to get down to some of the nitty-gritty details about the Strait of Hormuz and about the nuclear program, which was, by the way, the reason that President Trump launched the war in the first place, and it hasn't actually played a major role in the talks so far. They've put that off until this next round. So that's what they'll be focusing on. I don't have any specific details on who is leading them, but it will be a lower level of staff member or of administration official who's doing the technical side.
1: Talking
0: All
1: to
0: right.
1: Jeff Mace about his latest report. We're going to have Jeff stay with us if you would. We're going to move to some other Bloomberg
0: Sure.
1: exclusive reporting as well.
2: Yeah, I was going to say one of the other outlying issues as we go through these negotiations is this attack that the U.S. hit this elementary school in Iran. And Katrina Manson is going to join us now because we have new Bloomberg reporting. According to her report, an intelligence analyst missed remarks. An issue with the connections between the U.S. intelligence systems are among some of the errors made leading up to that strike. Katrina, thank you for joining us. So explain to us what happened. At some point, this was a naval-operated facility. It had something to do with the Iranian military, and then its status changed. It did turn into an elementary school, but somehow whatever database, whatever system the Pentagon, the DoD was using for targeting didn't get updated. Explain to us how that worked.
3: That's what we're reporting. What we understand happened is that possibly in 2019, an intelligence analyst noticed changes in a building. As you say, this is a building that was part of an IRGC naval base. If you look at satellite imagery today, you see that there's a wall, a fence line that separates it. And that facility, in fact, changed to a school. The key issue is why the US didn't catch that. And what we understand is that an intelligence analyst did notice changes in 2019, made remarks about those changes in a digital intelligence system, a database, but that database was not connected to the main, what's called authoritative targeting database that the US keeps and uses to plan operations with. And so these changes were never surfaced to the very system that the US uses to plan operations or to the military commanders who make decisions about what and when to strike and what to prioritize.
1: Katrina, what context can you give us on how the Pentagon does this kind of analysis? There was a line in your piece that stood out to me from an expert with whom you spoke, who said these aren't like the sexiest jobs in the Pentagon right now. They're not prioritized. And I wonder, sort of from a personnel perspective, what this belies. Is this a big issue, not having the right people in place, not having the right procedures in place to do the kind of cross-checking that clearly didn't happen here?
3: There are a couple of things. The US is still today relying on a system that was evolved from the 1980s that has been found as recently as 2020 as deficient. And yet, 6 years later, they still haven't moved over to the new updated machine-assisted system, which, of course, now also needs to soon incorporate AI. So they're very behind in even updating their systems. But secondly, the point you raise, I spoke to a retired Air Force general, Jack Shanahan. He's a retired three-star. And in 2017, which is after this school use started at this particular facility, he said that the US was facing a real problem, that targeting had essentially become a moribund career field, and that he had great difficulty recruiting targeters. That, in his analysis, is because the US had for two decades been focused on the global war on terror, as the US called it, and was focused on counterinsurgency and counterterrorism, and wasn't ready for large combat operations that require really going building to building and analyzing in advance what those buildings might be. And so for years, he has argued that insufficient effort has been paid to the targeting profession, and that there was always going to be a problem if ever large-scale combat operations were undertaken.
2: Jeff, I'm wondering, I mean, just horrendous loss of life.

0: If you're 120 children, nearly 200 people total, what have we heard from the White House? Have they ever issued any kind of official apology for the incident? I know the president on Wednesday said it may not ever be possible to determine fault, and he doesn't think the U.S. to blame. Is that consistent with statements we'd heard from the Pentagon and other places in the administration?
1: I think so, but I think you're right to ask that question, and I admire Katrina's reporting here, in large part because I think this story has not gotten a great deal of attention since the actual strike. And that's sort of a reality of the news cycle here, is that so many things happen that really big and really important stories sometimes don't continue to get the attention that they do or that they require. I would also add to that just a little piece of my own reporting, which is I spoke to a Democratic strategist last week about the Democrats' broad strategy going into the midterm elections. And her view was that the Democrats, on their own messaging with regard to Iran, need to focus on that school and need to focus on competence and the competence or the lack thereof that the Trump administration has shown, not only with regard to the war, but with regard to the economy. That, of course, now I'm quoting her, that's her view. But that could be something that we see bubbling up in messaging from the Democrats as they try to take over power in Washington during the midterms and really, really underscore what they see as failures by the Trump administration on both economic and foreign policy. And this would be one of those examples.
2: Katrina, we have your rigorous and eye-opening and sobering reporting available at Bloomberg.com and on the terminal. There is an official investigation that was launched, and I'm curious what you can tell us just about the status of that. So picking up on what Jeff was saying, there has been a degree of happy talk both from the Pentagon and the White House that the investigation would be able to follow its course, the conclusions would be made available. What is the status of that investigation? Indeed, how rigorous is that?
3: Three things. I understand that the investigation was submitted in April and that it's under review at CENTCOM. CENTCOM is US Central Command, the military theater that is actually conducting those operations against Iran. So that's the latest status. But it's really important to remember that Secretary Hegseth at the Department of Defense said absolutely they will make it public. This is an investigation that many people are clamoring for, from human rights campaigners, including several in Congress as well. And I spoke to a former chief of the Defense Intelligence Agency, that is the agency that runs the intelligence targeting database, Robert Ashley. He was there under the first Trump administration. And critically, he called on the government to make public that investigation. He said that Americans need to trust its intelligence services community, need to trust that they will become clear with the public about how it does targeting, how it reviews things in line with the law. And I think it's a real sense of rising pressure from even those within this military defense intelligence community wanting answers and wanting answers raked over in public.
0: Jeff, I want to ask you about that accountability issue, because not only has the strike, from a psychological ops perspective, given the IRGC, Hezbollah, opponents of the U.S., a tool to use in their rhetoric, but it also seems to go to what you and Katrina have been talking about, which is this larger idea of lack of accountability at the Pentagon. Very quickly, you know, we also have General Donahue being forced retired, and Admiral McRaven, who was in charge of the Bin Laden raid, wrote an op-ed this week saying, you have the right to fire generals, but the people have a right to know why. Have we seen any kind of movement from the White House that they need to protect their own liability here and be more transparent with why they're making some of these decisions?
1: I think my answer to that question, Christine, is that the president really likes and supports Pete Hegseth. And there are multiple mistakes that people outside of the administration would point to with regard to the Secretary of War or Secretary of Defense that in other administrations might have led to his departure. And that has just not been the case here because the president sees him as someone who is an example of central casting. That's one of President Trump's favorite phrases.
2: Yep.
1: And so I have not picked up on any concern at the White House about these firings that you're referencing. That said, we know that the president can turn quickly on members of his cabinet or members of his staff. So TBD as to whether this might have an impact later.
2: TBD. Jeff Mason, our colleague covering the White House, Katrina Manson, thanks to you as well for your fine reporting. Again, available at Bloomberg.com and on the terminal.
0: Yeah, definitely go check it out. All right. It's the most expensive governor's race in U.S. history. Republican Steve Hilton, a one-time conservative commentator, talking to our colleague Michelle Hussein about his vision for California. That's up next on Bloomberg This Weekend.

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7: Thank you for joining us live on Bloomberg this weekend. Let's update you on today's top stories. Wildfire activity that has intensified across the western U.S., killing 3 firefighters, injuring 2 others on the Colorado-Utah border. The latest blaze, which is the Cottonwood Fire in southwest Utah, it grew Saturday to more than 144 square miles after barreling through canyons and mountainsides, destroying part of a ski resort and numerous cabins. President Donald Trump said he is nominating a former Oklahoma State trooper and U.S. Marine as the next director. Director of ICE. In a social media post, the president said that Lance Schroyer is a proven leader with decades of experience locking up the worst of the worst. New Department of Homeland Security Secretary Mike Wayne Mullen, he praised Schroyer as a great pick to protect the American people. His nomination still, though, must be approved by the Senate. Samsung Electronics and SK Hynix, they're expected to announce hundreds of billions of dollars worth of new investments tomorrow. South Korean press is reporting that the country's president is set to host a, quote, national briefing on the 3 major mega projects for the great leap forward of the Republic of Korea. Also tomorrow, Alphabet set to replace Verizon Communications in the Dow Jones Industrial Average. That happens prior to the opening of trading on Monday. Dave Christina.
8: Lisa, right. Thank you very much.
9: Thanks, Lisa. One of the most closely watched races this November is in California, and it's the battle to replace Governor Gavin Newsom, who is term limited and may have eyes on a bigger run in 2028.
8: After the state's crowded jungle primary earlier this month, the top 2 candidates are set for November general. Democrats Javier Becerra, the former health secretary, will face Republican Steve Hilton, the British-born conservative political commentator.
9: On the latest episode of Michelle Hussein's show, Hilton spoke about his background and why he says the plan for the Golden State, his plan for the Golden State, is the right one.
10: As the years went on, I felt that I wanted to get back into actually doing things rather than just talking about things. I love California, been living here since 2012, raised my family here, started a business here. I could see that things were going off the rails pretty badly from a policy point of view. So I started a policy organization, Golden Together, started working on some of our big problems in California. I then started engaging with Sacramento, trying to advance those policy ideas through the legislature. And that was the point where I realized just how dysfunctional and broken California's system of government is. Because every single meeting I had with legislators, Democrats, Republicans, it was the same story. Yes, you're right. These policies you're advocating would make a huge difference. We'd get more housing built. We'd lower the cost. All those things are true. However, it can never happen because the unions won't allow it. The climate activists won't allow it. The system.

0: system just can't make it happen. And I just realized then that something has to change. Otherwise, this state that I love is just going to go continue to decline.
1: Yeah, it's the state you've made your home, in the country that you've made your home, having left the UK. And we're going to dig into all of this and the nuts and bolts of your campaign in a moment. But I just want to understand you more broadly to start with. Would mm-hmm. you say that being on Fox, having that kind of prominence on TV, that's got to have played an important role in rising in the Republican Party, right? Donald Trump, it helped his rise because he was known from television and he was a fan of your show on Fox.
0: I think that's right, that it gives you a platform. But I think it's that combination actually of media experience, policy and government experience and business experience that actually is a good fit for this role, not only of running for governor, but as I plan to be being the next governor.
1: But when did you actually become a Republican? Because 2017, you were very clearly saying you weren't partisan and you were neither Democrat or Republican.
0: Well, it's interesting. In many ways, I think the campaign I'm running is not particularly partisan. It's based on some broad common sense principles that I think most people can get behind. So I've never thought of myself as a particularly partisan person. However, there are realities about running for office. In the US, it's basically a two-party system. And of course, I identify very much with the principles that underlie the Republican Party, just as I do the Conservative Party, where I worked for some years and was part of a coalition government led by a Conservative Prime Minister. The basic ideas that you would associate with the center-right are ideas that I share in terms of mm-hmm. limiting the role of government, enhancing individual freedom. Those sorts of things have always been part of my political philosophy and therefore connect very much with the Republican Party here in America.
1: I, of course, remember you from your time in the UK, working for David Cameron before he got elected, after he became Prime Minister. You were part of that effort to detoxify the Conservative Party, to make it more electable, bring it into more of the centre ground, more socially liberal, more climate conscious. Are you still the same guy who did that?
0: Oh, very much, very much. I understand that some people who haven't been following the intervening years may look at that and say, well, it's very different. David Cameron's a very different personality to the president who's the leader of the Republican Party in America today. I can see that very clearly, but everyone has their own personal style. But the ideas that really drove that process of change for the Conservative Party, in particular, focusing on people who've been left behind, on dealing with poverty and inequality, on helping working people, that was a really big part of the work that we did 20 years or so ago mm-hmm. with the Conservative Party. And that's a big driver of what I'm really arguing for here. And there's many other similarities as well. I think perhaps the broadest one is a sense of that I've always had, which is a sense that we need to put power in people's hands and mm-hmm. and enable them to fight back against establishments or systems or centralized power that benefits a small group rather than the majority of people. That's always been a really important driving force.
1: Yeah, but what you did for David Cameron, the person who you still say you are, that is very, very far from not only Donald Trump himself, but MAGA. And I just wonder how you reconcile that, because you are endorsed by President Trump himself. What you're representing yourself as is, I think, more the Arnold Schwarzenegger wing of the Republican Party in California. And he's someone who endorsed Kamala Harris in the last presidential election.
0: Well, I don't think it's quite as the boxes are quite as neat and defined as that. I'm endorsed by many different kinds of Republicans. Of course, political parties are coalitions, and as I say, I think this campaign, everything I'm arguing for, is not particularly partisan. The fact that we've got Democrats supporting the campaign is an example of that, and I think that what I've always tried to focus on is really the substance, the ideas, specific things. I'm a pragmatic candidate in this race, not an ideologue. The arguments I'm making about how we need to turn California around. We've got the highest cost of living by far. I'm not sure it's appreciated around the world, because you look at the headline for California, we're the fourth biggest economy, mm-hmm. and there's a sense of complacency there on the part of the current leadership. They keep saying that as if that answers all questions. Underneath that, this is a state that's in real trouble, especially from an economic point of view, and the solutions there

0: actually go across party lines. They're just practical things to make life easier for families and businesses. So I think this whole conversation around, you know, labels and whatever doesn't really get to the point about what is needed in order to help California get back on track.
1: Okay, but I don't think you can bat away being the fourth largest economy in the world quite so lightly. This happened last year. It was the fifth largest. Then California overtook Japan under Gavin Newsom. It doesn't feel like a failure to many people in the state, I would suspect, and certainly to people outside.
0: Well, I think it does to many people inside because they're struggling to even live. That's why during Gavin Newsom's tenure as governor, nearly 2 million Californians have actually moved out because they can't live here anymore because it's so expensive. Let's just look at that number, the fourth biggest economy in the world. That's driven by two things that don't actually tell a story of health in terms of our economy. Partly is driven by a very small number of tech companies, fantastic success stories, which I strongly support. I'm very proud of the fact that we're leading the AI revolution in California. They generate enormous amounts of revenue, but not very many jobs. The second part of the story in terms of the size of our economy is that it includes the size of government. They've doubled the budget of the state of California in the last 10 years or so. Meanwhile, the results on every measure, education standards, the quality of our infrastructure, the highest unemployment rate of all 50 states, the highest poverty rate of all 50 states, tied with Louisiana. I think if we don't this year, California really is heading for economic disaster. I've heard from so many business leaders that they're waiting to see what happens in November. And if we don't vote for change in California, they're out. And the exodus of businesses from California that you've seen in the last few years could turn into a stampede.
1: On people leaving, there's an aspect of this on which you could agree with Gavin Newsom, which is that he is trying to stop the wealth tax on billionaires that's been proposed by one of the labor unions. He's determined to try and stop it because he thinks it will drive more people away. So area of agreement, yes, between you and
0: very much,
1: Governor Newsom?
0: Very much, although I have to say, given his close relationship with the unions, I would have hoped he would have acted sooner to stop that even becoming a consideration. For example, right now, there's a process going on in Sacramento, very typical, it's kind of horse trading process, where it's possible that the union itself will take it off the ballot. Now, because they're negotiating some other kind of agreements. That could have been done a year ago.
1: Yeah, but he's working on this.
0: And then we
1: he's working on this, that's the point.
0: No, I agree with that. But as often with Gavin Newsom, a little bit more attention and focus earlier would have worked wonders.
1: What do you think is going to be your biggest hurdle in this race in the next few months?
0: Well, I think it's actually a belief that we can turn the desire for change. There's no question that California wants change. Every single piece of data you look at shows that. There's a clear majority of people who think that we're on the wrong track and that we need to change direction. Now, what you've got to do is close that gap between the desire of people for change and actually voting for it by doing something that they haven't done in sufficient numbers in recent years, which is actually voting Republican. And so my job is to say, look, I'm running as someone with a positive, pragmatic plan which for very specific benefits that will help you in your life. $3 gas, cut your electric bills in half, your first 150 grand tax-free, starter homes for young people so they can afford to buy a home in California. These are positive, practical things. And my job is to get out there and show people how it can be done. And then I think we'll win. I'm very confident of that.
1: You're going to need to have Democrats vote for you, essentially.
0: Well, I absolutely. I mean, it's a clear requirement that given the numbers that you've seen in recent years, of course, it's true that Democrats and independents, as it's called in California, no party preference voters, need to join our movement for change. They already are. I mean, we've been doing events up and down the state for a year now, town halls, hundreds of events. Thousands and thousands of people now have come out. Many times people come along, they're open to everybody. And many times someone would stand up and say, I'm a Democrat, I've never been to a Republican event before, I voted for Kamala Harris, but something's got to change in California. You're already seeing that happen.

0: We invited Hilton's opponent, Democrat Javier Becerra, to join us on the program. We did not hear back. You can watch the full episode of Michelle Hussein's show here on Bloomberg Television and listen to it everywhere you get your podcasts.
1: We saw President Trump outside the White House this morning checking out the restoration projects around the nation's capital. Up next, we're going to check in on his plans to remodel Dulles International Airport with C-Lab's Kristen Capps. That is coming up on Bloomberg This Weekend on Bloomberg Television and Bloomberg Radio. Stay with us.
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11: Live on Bloomberg This Week, and I'm Lisa Mateo. Let's update you on today's top stories. Another sign of AI infrastructure constraints. Google has placed limits on Meta Platform's use of its Gemini artificial intelligence models. The Financial Times says it's because it couldn't provide as much computing capacity as a social media company wanted. To the PGA Tour, where the Travelers Championship winds down at TPC River Highlands in Connecticut. Topping the leaderboard, Victor Hovland at 20 under par, followed by Scottie Scheffler at 19 under par, and Patrick Cantlay and help me out here, David.
12: Bhatia.
11: Tied at 15 under par and nailed it. In World Cup action yesterday, Croatia topped Ghana 2-1. Colombia and Portugal tied at 0-0. Algeria, Austria tied at 3 apiece. England, they beat Panama 2-0. Congo defeated Uzbekistan 3-1. And Argentina, they topped Jordan 3-1. Today, the round of 32 begins with South Africa taking on Canada this afternoon. Wimbledon kicks off tomorrow in London, and all eyes, yes, Serena Williams, the 44-year-old star. She hasn't played professionally since her farewell at the 2022 U.S. Open. She'll play her first singles match at the event in 4 years on Tuesday when she faces number 53 Maya Joint in the first round. And prediction markets, they are lighting up with Taylor Swift, Travis Kelce wedding questions. David, this one's for you, you Swifty. Beyond the location and timing of the event, other categories include possible bridesmaids and groomsmen, likely guests, and whether or not the couple will even find time to catch a World Cup game. There you go, David and Christina.
13: In December of 2025, President Trump announced plans to renovate Dulles International Airport, citing that it was, quote, incorrectly designed.
14: We're also going to rebuild Dulles Airport because it's not a good airport. It should be a great airport, and it's not a good airport at all. It's a terrible airport. It was incorrectly designed with a good building. Actually, it's got a beautiful terminal. We have a design that's amazing for Dulles. It's going to take Dulles and make it a really bad, it was a badly designed airport. We're going to make it into as good as there is in the country. It'll be exciting.
13: As good as there is in the country. That's part of a $22 billion pitch aiming to remake the Washington area airport into one of the best in the world.
15: How feasible is that? We're joined now by Kristen Capps of CityLab. Kristen, great to speak with you. The first question I had written down that I wanted to ask is, what's wrong with Dulles Airport? But maybe we could all take a turn answering that question. But this is an airport that
13: we have opinions.
15: Let me get started. Very far outside of Washington, D.C.
13: David's ready to go.
15: Antiquated technology. Yes, some architecture of note. but not a very easy place to get
13: carpeting.
15: Home,
13: the carpeting. Okay. You're trying to drag your suitcase along this friction carpeting, and the buses, the people mover buses, where you rush off the plane, you're so excited to get out, and you have to wait.

0: for everyone else who was on your plane to load into this bus to drive to the other terminal because they still don't have trains. All right, your turn.
1: Pile on, Kristen. Anything else you want to add?
0: Jump in here.
2: You know, the real problem with those people movers that you're supposed to load into is that they weren't designed as cocktail lounges like they were originally meant to be. I think it might be a little easier if you
0: had they were really supposed
2: martini
0: to be cocktail
2: in your hand
0: lounges?
2: As your gate was moving. They were supposed to be. That was the idea. It was going to be a very kind of Jetsons vibe. You sit down, you have a drink, and then your gate just takes you to your plane. But as anyone who's flown into Dulles knows, that is not the vibe.
0: No.
1: Let me just sort of ask you where we are. We heard the president there saying Dulles is going to be great. It's going to be an airport like it should be, et cetera, et cetera. We had the creation of this Beautifying Transportation Infrastructure Council. Has anything tangible come out of that? Sort of what are the plans for Dulles that we know of?
2: The Department of Transportation put out a request for ideas. They said, send us your suggestions. What do you want to see at Dulles? And they received a couple of dozen different responses, ranging from very fantastical renderings to just comments from, you know, the peanut gallery. And after that, there was a much bigger submission, a bigger proposal that came from United Airlines and the Metropolitan Washington Airport Authority. Those are the entities that run the planes out of Dulles and run Dulles itself. And what they had in mind was a $22 billion revitalization plan that would make it arguably the best airport in the country.
0: And that plan has an 8-year timeline. As you mentioned, it is United. If you are a United frequent flyer, as some of my friends are,
1: then
0: their lives going out to Dulles rather than flying out of the much closer Reagan, which is closer downtown D.C. But 70% of the flights out of Dulles are United Airlines. Can they get this done in 8 years? And is it worth it to them? What do they have to gain? Because people are already held hostage to the points that they are accruing. They're going to go out there regardless.
2: I mean, just to put it in context, it's difficult to imagine any kind of airport, you know, upgrade taking place on a timescale that quickly. And this is like many, many upgrades happening all at once. It's a $22 billion plan that could be broken down into 5 or 6 multi-billion dollar plans that involve the construction of new concourses, the expansion of an underground air train to unite them, and unfortunately for those fans who might be out there, the shelving of the quirky people movers.
1: You mentioned the price, $22 billion. I'm going to go out on a limb and guess that United will not be ponying up the entire amount of money there. Who would pay for this reconstruction, this reinvention of Dulles?
2: Yeah, so to give you some context, $22 billion is about what Qatar paid for Doha. It is an incredible amount of money for an airline. And Qatar, you know, is able to do that because they make airports a big national priority in the Middle East and in Southeast Asia. In the United States, it's a little bit different. This is not going to be directly government funded. This is not going to be paid directly by United. It's going to be paid by passengers. And based on the estimates that we've seen from the reporting on this, that could be $100 extra for every ticket just to pay the debt on this expansion.
0: Wow, that's crazy. All right, before we let you go, last time you and I hung out in Washington, we did a little tour of some of the monuments that have had facelifts at the behest of the president.
1: Or might get them.
0: Or the president's name put on them. And I know you have spent some time at the Lincoln Memorial Reflecting Pool. What is the update there? Where are we with this?
2: The vibes are not great in Washington. It looks like a site of a natural disaster, really, not just because the pool is green and also a little bit blue with things floating in it, whether it's algae or paint slabs, but also because there's fencing all around. Now you can't get anywhere close. And if you try to, as I did earlier today, you will get chewed away by National Guard. The National Guard presence in D.C. is really astronomical. It's about doubled to, I think, 4,800 soldiers. So it's some kind of event for 250 here in D.C.
1: Some kind of event, indeed. Look, we go to you for insight into architecture and urban planning. Talk a bit just about the unique challenges of these reflecting pools. This is not the first time, we should say, that there's been a giant algae bloom in these waters on the National Mall.
0: Yeah, tilting at windmills or hoovering reflecting pools seem to be the same kind of futilian expert.
1: What are the inherent problems with the plan as it was implemented here to build these reflecting pools on the National Mall?
2: Well,

0: not to put too fine a point on it, but it's really geese. You know, Canadian geese, the ducks.
1: You're
0: that
1: blaming
0: stay
1: the
0: there,
1: birds?
2: Yes, yes.
0: I'm sorry to say, but the geese have really grown a lot in Washington, D.C., and it's made the reflecting pool a little bit more problematic for maintenance. But in general, when we're talking about maintenance of these unique monuments, there are very large teams of people that make sure that these things are done according to a series of like really Byzantine laws and historic preservation codes, and there are federal oversight bodies. And the Trump administration is not going through that process, to put it mildly. They are calling contractors and starting the work and then asking the questions later.
1: Is there any long-term concern? We've only got a couple seconds left, that a lot of these things that have been quote-unquote refurbished are going to have to be fixed again in a more measured way, in a more historically accurate way, in a more lasting way all over again?
0: I think that, you know, eventually they can get the reflecting pool right. They're going to drain it after the 4th of July and start over. The bigger question, of course, is the White House East Wing and what the ballroom is going to look like and whether that's ever going to get finished.
2: And if the claw remains. The claw is still there, if I'm not mistaken.
1: It's still
2: the giant UFC arena, still there?
0: It's been taken down, and now it looks like a vast scorched hole in the South Lawn.
1: Excellent. You and I will have to go get kicked out of there next, because you and I got pushed off the Kennedy Center grounds. You've done the reflecting pool. We'll add a third one to our list.
2: Kristen Capps of
0: I'm sure we can make it happen.
2: Correspondent covering urban planning, architecture, scorched holes on the White House lawn, algae, reflecting pools, airports. Always good to speak to you, Kristen.
1: So nice to see you, buddy.
0: Thanks so much.
1: Kristen's the best. All right, when we come back, World Cup fans are taking over Boston from pubs to public transit. We're going to check that out ahead of the knockout round. Stick with us.
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0: Welcome back to Bloomberg This Weekend. I'm Christina Ruffini with David Gura and Lisa Mateo. Okay, so South Africa is going to face Canada today in the World Cup's first knockout stage match in L.A. But one of the biggest stories of this North American tournament is the cultural influx in American cities, particularly in Boston.
1: From Scots to Haitians, Boston has been a hot spot for memorable moments. We are joined now by Boston Globe's Emily Sweeney. Emily, great to have you back with us once again. I was in the greater Boston area last week. I was in Cambridge, and someone with whom I spoke said, the thing to get are these fan bands. They were talking about going down to the Common, to the Garden. These are like bracelets. You can get them that have kind of site-specific accoutrements. What's the flavor been like in Boston? The Scots have left, but this is still
0: very
1: much
0: a world
1: cup-obsessed city.
2: Well, I got to say, you know, Boston really misses the Scots. It's, you know what I mean? It's amazing to see there's still traffic cones on statues' heads that are appearing. You know, the Tartan Army started that tradition, and I think that tradition with the traffic cones going on statues' heads is going to continue, at least from what I've seen.
1: That's Tartan and not Taunton, the city in Massachusetts. I just want to be very clear about that. I feel like I have to make that editorial note. Yes, okay. All right.
0: Don't let him give you shade. We've got, for our video viewers, we've got my favorite cone video, which I requested from our producer, is where the city of Boston seemed really down with this and let them use a cherry picker so that they could cone a statue that would have been otherwise out of reach. And this is like, I don't know, they do this in Scotland. It's a
1: Why is it happening? Why is it happening?
0: I don't know. Emily, do you know?
2: Well, you know, I mean, there was like estimated to be about 50,000 Scottish folks who visited Boston. And again, nobody was prepared for the traffic cone trick to be suddenly appearing on everybody from like, you know, Bobby Orr right in front of the Boston Garden. I got a photo of that. Somebody put a cone on his head. He looked great, like diving after making his goal. Looked better than ever. But yeah, no, I mean, the Scots really made an impact here. And, you know, a lot of other people that local fans like are cheering on. Haiti, Cape Verde, mm-hmm. obviously making it to the knockout round is huge. People are going crazy about that.
0: I'm so excited.
3: I got to ask you, Emily. So you mentioned the Scots, okay? So Boston, you think St. Patrick's Day, that's a big drinking day, okay? But the Scots outdrank this. I mean, did you party with these guys or what?
0: How literally drank Boston out of beer.
3: Yes.
0: Yeah.
2: You know, well, you know, you couldn't walk out of the Globe newsroom. There were just kilts everywhere on the streets of Boston. Seriously, I've never seen so many kilts in my life. And, you know, everybody I spoke to from Scotland was just so friendly, so cool, so nice. And the bars, like, you know, there were lines out the door. I was walking to work in the morning and there literally were lines like to get into the bars, you know, full of Scottish fans. But, you know, everything was really cool because as much as they drink, you know, it was very peaceful. No fighting or anything like that. Just a lot of good fun, a lot of good vibes. And all, like I said, all the Scottish people I talked to were so cool and so nice.
1: A lot of good
2: really
1: kilts
2: cool.
1: as well. I understand your mayor is going to formalize this. Michelle Wu has formalized this kind of relationship between Bostonians and the Scots. Tell us a bit about that.
2: Yeah, so there was an announcement made about being like a sister city of sorts, like a formal partnership with the city of Glasgow. And I know personally my friends who are now planning trips to Scotland to visit, like, you know, people that weren't even thinking about going on vacation there. So, you know, it was really cool. I think, you know, I witnessed history getting made, like, on the streets of Boston. I've never heard so much singing in my life on the streets of Boston. And now it's a little bit quieter now that the Scots have left.
0: You mentioned, I will say, they did go to Miami and try the traffic cone trick, and the Miami Daily Police were not into it. It was not allowed. You mentioned the Scots, you mentioned the Haitians, Cape Verde, but there is another fan headed your way. This is this viral Twitter star, Freddie. He's been tweeting his adventures in America. He's gotten, everyone is following him, just a joyous trip through our nation. What does Boston have in store? What do you expect with the German fans coming to town?
2: Yeah, well, you know, I wish I knew what Freddie looked like.
0: We have pictures now, and he's got a little smiley faces on his friends, and he puts different soccer players in front of his face. Yeah.
2: Yeah, last I saw, he was in Agunkwit, which I got to say, hands down, is like my favorite
1: Wonderful
2: beach in New
1: town.
2: England.
1: Yes.
2: He picked a good one. But yeah, we're hoping Freddie comes down, and we're just hoping everybody has a good time. And that's what's been happening. I mean, I think Boston wasn't prepared for how much fun the World Cup has been. And, you know, I think we're embracing it. Oh. So we're looking forward to it.
3: Emily, what do you think about Team USA? Do we have a chance? I mean, you seem to be the World Cup know-how. Tell us.
2: Yeah.

0: Well, I like Cape Verde, like, has my heart, I gotta say. I don't want to sound like a traitor, but Team USA made it to the knockout round too. I mean, I'm looking forward to watching them on Wednesday. I think, it's gonna be interesting to see what happens next, with the slate of teams that they're gonna be facing. But making it to the knockout round in the World Cup is huge. So for Team USA and for like a small country like Cape Verde, oh my God, and with Cape Verde it being their first time ever. So I get like two teams I'm gonna be rooting for sure.
1: Very quickly here, we're complaining a lot about traffic and all the transportation issues here in New
2: It's
1: York.
2: been
1: And
2: rough in New
1: how's
2: York.
1: Boston been handling it? How's that trick, the trek out to Foxborough been for folks?
0: The first trips, when I was talking to people who went out to Gillette Stadium, aka Boston
1: Yes.
0: Stadium, were there were really long lines, but I mean those lines were there, to make sure the flow of people they wouldn't get like bottlenecked, but. From what I've heard, like it got better as like as the games went on. So, I think the first ones people had to wait a long time. But, other than that, there weren't any major issues that I've heard of.
1: All
2: All
1: right.
2: right, the Boston Globe's one and only Emily
1: Yes, great to
2: Sweeney.
1: speak
2: You've
1: with you,
2: gotten this
1: Emily.
2: new job since we saw you last. It's a perfect
1: Congratulations on
2: fit.
1: that.
2: Thank you
1: Come
2: so
1: back
2: much for
1: soon.
2: joining us.
0: Thank you.
3: I love her.
2: Amazing, amazing. Boston deserves this joy, and I feel like
1: Yes,
2: America deserves the
1: there you
2: joy. I'm
1: go.
2: so glad this is going well
1: Yes.
2: so far. All right, thank you for joining us on Bloomberg This Weekend. I'm Christina Ruffini.
1: I'm David Gura alongside Lisa Mateo. 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
2: We'll be back with you Saturday at 7 a.m. Eastern, live from the Intrepid. 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
5: From ABC News, I'm Wayne Cabot. A weekend of ceasefire violations ends with a top Trump official now telling ABC News tonight the skirmishes are over. Both the U.S. and Iran will stop firing at each other, and Iran will allow the safe flow of shipping through the Strait of Hormuz. The official says the technical talks are going to continue on all areas, but gave no details about the timing. Air conditioning and hydration will save lives this week as dangerous. Dangerously
6: Hey guys,
5: high
6: Rachel
5: temperatures
6: Cruz here.
5: from the
6: When we get
5: Midwest to the
6: focused
5: Gulf
6: and
5: Coast,
6: intentional
5: then
6: every
5: move to the
6: area of
5: Northeast.
6: life, we
5: Check
6: get
5: out these
6: great
5: predicted
6: results.
5: numbers.
6: You don't have to
5: From
6: wait until
5: ABC
6: you're
5: News
6: retired
5: meteorologist
6: to
5: Leslie
6: finally do work
5: Lopez.
6: you
7: New
6: love.
7: York, 103
6: If your
7: by
6: current
7: Wednesday,
6: career
7: 106
6: path
7: by
6: doesn't let your
7: Thursday,
6: fire
7: even
6: or let
7: Washington,
6: you use your
7: D.C.,
6: talents,
7: hitting 104
6: change
7: by Thursday at the
6: today.
7: heat index.
6: Listen,
7: and then we
6: Ramsey
7: move out
6: Solutions
7: towards
6: is looking
7: the west.
6: for super smart,
7: Extreme risk
6: crazy,
7: of fire spread still
6: members
7: remains for the
6: who
7: four
6: care
7: corners.
6: deeply
7: We're
6: about
7: looking
6: our
7: at wind
6: vision.
7: gusts of 50
6: Disrupts
7: miles
6: the
7: per hour,
6: toxic
7: single
6: culture.
7: digit humidities, and
6: There are
7: unfortunately
6: no
7: very
6: dead-end
7: dry
6: jobs
7: fuels in the
6: or
7: area
6: corporate
7: that could really
6: nonsense when
7: contribute
6: you
7: to the
6: come to
7: rapid
6: work
7: fires.
6: here.
7: But the good news
6: We
7: is we're
6: show
7: looking
6: up
7: at
6: to
7: some
6: work
7: cooler
6: every day
7: temperatures,
6: because we
7: and so that will
6: love
7: hopefully
6: what we
7: aid in the
6: do
7: firefight.
5: But
6: And
5: those
6: believe
5: fires
6: in our
5: continue
6: mission
5: at
6: to provide
5: 0%
6: evidence-based
5: containment,
6: common
5: except
6: sense
5: for one fire, the
6: and
5: Iron Fire,
6: empowerment
5: controlled
6: that gives
5: enough so
6: hope to
5: people can go
6: everyone
5: back to their
6: in
5: homes
6: every
5: in
6: walk
5: Eureka,
6: of life.
5: Mammoth, and Silver
6: We currently
5: City in
6: have
5: Utah.
6: openings in
5: Three
6: technology,
5: firefighters died on the
6: creative,
5: Utah, Colorado
6: writing
5: border.
6: editing, sales,
5: The families
6: and
5: of
6: marketing.
5: 50,000
6: If
5: people
6: you're
5: are waiting
6: interested in
5: for
6: joining the
5: word of
6: team,
5: their
6: check
5: missing
6: out our
5: loved
6: open
5: ones
6: roles at
5: 4 days after two quakes in Venezuela.
6: Again,
5: There's
6: that's
5: reason to stay hopeful. Several more rescues of people buried for all those days happened today, including a father and son found by crews from Virginia. ABC's Marcus Moore says the overall tally in Venezuela is very grim.
8: U.S. teams bring in highly trained urban search and rescue dogs. Their unique senses piercing the rubble and helping to find those trapped underneath. Researchers estimate nearly 60,000 buildings were damaged or destroyed. The death toll remains at more than 1,400 people.
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2: from the WTMJ Breaking News Center, I'm Jessica Gatso. Get ready for a stretch of dangerous heat across southeast Wisconsin. A heat warning goes into effect at noon on Monday. Forecasters saying temperatures will climb into the 90s this week, but the humidity will push the heat index above 100. Storm Team 4 meteorologist Brendan Johnson tells WTMJ.
3: It's going to be a pretty rough 5 days or so. The last time we had a string of five or more days of 90-plus degree temperatures in Milwaukee was the end of July back in 2021. Tomorrow and Tuesday really look to be the hottest days. Our heat index values could top 100 to 105.
2: The heat warning goes through 7 p.m. Tuesday. Over 50 additional animal rights activists will be charged over protests at the Ridgeland Farms Research Facility.
4: The Dane County District Attorney has already charged four activists for their roles in a March 15 raid on the facility where 22 dogs were removed. They each face up to 31 years in prison. A second rescue was attempted in April and involved over 1,000 animal rights activists who were stopped by law enforcement. Ridgeland Farms is slated to relinquish its breeding license and sell its remaining animals next Wednesday. Elizabeth Linton in WTMJ News.
2: In sports, the Brewers lose the series to the Cubs after falling 4-3 in extra innings today. Despite the loss, Milwaukee finishes the first half of the season with 50 wins, the most in franchise history. Brewers welcome the Reds to American Family Field tomorrow night. Coverage starts after the 6 o'clock news here on WTMJ. Your WTMJ forecast. Tonight is humid with a low of 68. Monday, sunny, hot, and humid, high of 95, and the heat index near 105. Tuesday, hot, sunny, and humid again, high of 97, with that heat index approaching 107. I'm Jessica Gatso, WTMJ News.

0: Welcome back to the Ramsey Show in the Fairwinds Credit Union studio. Rachel Cruz, Ramsey personality. My daughter is my co-host today. Mary's in Dallas. Hey, Mary, how can we help?
1: Hi, Dave. How are you?
0: Better than I deserve. How can we help?
1: Well, Dave, my husband and I have been married 19 years. We're approaching retirement, and we've always managed our finances separately. We're a blended family. We don't have a will, and we're struggling to move from talking about major financial decisions to actually making them. We cannot get on the same page. I just don't know how to get there.
2: What's the biggest difference, Mary, if you could explain? Like, what is kind of his mindset with things? What's yours? Where does that conflict come in?
1: So he has a lack of trust about, he kind of holds most of the liquid assets. I have retirement assets, but he has more liquid assets. We kind of have always split bills, and I tend to carry debt and then pay it off, carry it. I've kind of borrowed money against savings and paid him back. And so his concern is that if we combine finances, then he's not going to be able to protect our future.
0: From me, yes.
2: Okay.
0: That's valid. You keep borrowing money and paying it off with his money and then paying him back, and that scares him. Well, of course it does. It should.
1: Well, we both work, and I have an
0: income.
1: Care.
0: He's observing a pattern that scares him that is a valid thing. So you have to remove that, you know, that pattern in order for him to be comfortable combining finances, because he's conservative.
2: If you guys agreed on the value system of, if we combine finances, debt is no longer part of our family, we are not going to use debt, would you be okay with that?
1: Absolutely.
2: You would?
1: Absolutely. I've suggested that we sit down, and go over our debts, go over our assets, look at everything together, pay off what needs to be paid off, create a household account, and help hold me accountable, hold him accountable.
0: That's healthy. I'm with you on that.
2: Mm-hmm.
0: But, you know, if someone observes a behavior pattern and that behavior pattern breaks trust, that's valid. So we've got to solve for that emotionally. He's got to have a reason to believe that you're not going to do this again. And you're saying, as a friend of mine said the other day, he said, I had to submit myself to the system.
2: Yep.
0: I have to say, the system says we don't borrow money. The system says we have a budget that we both agree on. And I had to submit myself to that. In other words, my little wants or little impulses were subject to my agreement with my spouse. And if he believes that, and okay, I will never spend another dime again that we have not both agreed on. Oh, and by the way, neither will you. If he really believes that that's going to happen, then there's no possible way you could go in debt, right?
1: Correct. I think that where we haven't gotten on the same page that way is that I think he's too frugal. He thinks I'm too liberal. And so,
0: well, you do need each other in that regard in general, if one of you is not over the top. But I here's what I would suggest y'all do. Let's try combining the budget, the monthly income budget,
2: and work
0: first,
2: out of one. Yeah.
0: First. And if we do that, then that addresses. Now, and then both of you need to hear this part, okay? The saver needs a spender in his life so he has a life. Okay?
1: Correct.
0: Because the people that are like him will live in a cave, collect lint, and only come out on triple coupon Thursday, right? And that's not, you know. And the saver, him, the spender, you, needs a saver in his life, in your life, so you don't have to retire and eat dog food.
1: Correct.
0: Because you spend everything. So you can't, so we've got to balance that out, and so there has to be a portion of Mary in the budget where there's some fun, and in our case, that'd be Rachel, and there's a portion of your husband, which is Rachel's husband, Winston, is more like your husband, is conservative, and very, but he allows for fun, and she allows for savings because we agree that both of those things are necessary to have a quality life.
2: Yeah, absolutely. Mary, I want to follow back. When you mentioned the trust aspect at the beginning of the call, because you said he has a lot of liquid assets. Did you mean trust with like the market or you?
1: I think with me.
2: Okay, so it's a relational trust. Okay.
1: Yeah. He has two big things. So one thing, we have a franchise and we invested a lot of money into that, and we're not going to come out whole on the other end of that. So he feels very protective of the liquid assets and retirement that he has, which is fine.
2: Mm-hmm.
1: And then I, at one point, because I handled separate finances, made a decision to do some cosmetic dentistry for one of our children that was substantial. And he felt that was a major financial decision. I didn't discuss with him, which it was, but we handled our finances separately. I have substantial retirement assets, but I really don't have very much liquid at all. So
0: what is your retirement asset base?
1: A little over $1 million.
0: Okay. And what's is the franchise, is a business one of you are running?
1: It is a business, and I mean, we both own it, but I'm running it, and there's 2 years left on the franchise.
2: What do you make?
0: And you're just going to close it.
1: I believe so.
0: Yeah. And so you've been responsible for that. Let me say this carefully. Does he feel like you're responsible for that failure?
1: I don't think so.
0: Okay.
1: I don't think so. What we've talked about, he said we own that together.
0: Okay. And we made the decision together and it failed and we did that together.
1: Yes, sir.
2: Yeah. So I would probably sit down, Mary, and you guys need to have a discussion

0: or to your point, to Dave's point earlier, that maybe some valid concerns that he may have. And what does he need to see within you to get any level of that trust back on your side? Because you guys as a couple are going to function better when you see yourselves as a unit. You guys have been married 19 years and you've never combined this part of your life. And so that is a desire of yours. And so there, that question, I would want to know from him, hey, what are the things that you need to see? And I am willing to make some changes when it comes to the way I handle money or communicate about money. But I do desire that we are seen as one in all of this, right? And what are those steps to get there? Because I would be curious what he'd want to see from you. And if it's ridiculous and it's crazy and it's controlling and it is super, all of this, if I don't want you to ever spend money on avocados or something just crazy, then there's going to be some of his issues that are in this as well, and not just you. And so,
1: but if you have a reasonable acceptance of his need to save, he has a reasonable acceptance of yours to enjoy money.
0: Yes.
1: That's a good, healthy balance inside your budget. And that should be there. That's accurate. Rebuilding trust. Henry Cloud's book, Trust, it gives you a great way to do that. And I think a good entry point here is just first start budgeting together. If you budget together for 90 days, the amount of discussions you're going to have to get on the same page is going to be amazing.

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2: 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Congratulations. And WTMJ is right in the middle of it. 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
1: Alexis, is in Fort Wayne, Indiana. Hi, Alexis. How are you?
6: Doing great. How are you?
1: Better than I deserve. How can we help?
6: All right. So me and my husband, we've owned our home for a little over a year now, and we renovated our entire home. And now we suspect like $70,000 or more in equity. And then we're expecting our first baby here in July. So we've been working really, really hard to make like smart financial decisions. Our question for you is, would it be wise to refinance our home and use the equity to put it towards an investment property? Most likely it would be farmland that we could later build on. Or should we wait at least one more year and then sell the house after, like, we don't have to pay

0: just sitting there and you're paying payments on it, that destabilizes your home where your new baby is. Mm-hmm. No, we don't do that.
1: Okay. I think the goal would be to continue to farm that land.
0: Well, so what?
1: And make some money off of that.
0: You're not farming it now.
2: What do you guys do for a living, Alexis?
1: My husband is, he works at a steel mill, and then I am a stay-at-home mom.
2: Okay. How much do you guys make a year?
1: We make anywhere from $5,500 to $7,000 a month.
0: Okay. So the land is how much land?
1: It would be 8 acres.
0: 8 acres.
2: What would you farm on it?
1: Corn, beans, likely.
0: Yeah. Okay. You can't make the payments on that amount of money with farming beans on 8 acres.
1: Okay.
0: The numbers don't work. So it's like he's got a dream of owning some dirt.
2: Yeah, I was going to ask, is that like a passion kind of thing for you guys, or what causes you to do that?
1: Yeah, I think the goal would be, right now we have a small house that we own, and so the goal would be to eventually build on that property,
0: and then we would
1: like to own some property.
0: Okay. There we go. Okay, so now here's what I would do. That makes more sense than I'm going to farm this and call it an investment on 8 acres. Okay, that just doesn't, that's not enough to spit on. So, what I would do is have your baby, you guys live your life, stack some cash, and say, all right, the goal, to use your phrase, the dream, mm-hmm. is to buy a piece of property and build a home on it and sell ours and move into the new home on the piece of property. And that piece of property and home after construction are still a reasonable part of our budget, no more than 25% of your take-home pay on a 15-year fixed. And then if he wants to have a gentleman farm on it and have a little bit of a side hustle, that doesn't kill me, okay? And that's kind of fun for him, apparently, and so on, right? But that's truly gentleman farming.
2: Yeah, and your life is about to be so different now being parents. And so and I think you did say you're a stay-at-home mom, so you guys have other kids. But I would take this slow. I would not be in a rush to make these big decisions. I mean, honestly, I think a few years of saving is going to be just fine. And then you guys may sell that house, go rent somewhere to be able to put down a good down payment, construction loan, all of that.
0: Yeah.
2: There may be a process.
0: The reason you are framing this poorly as an investment idea is because you're in a hurry.
2: And you have to borrow on your primary residence.
0: Exactly. If you slow down and make this deal your primary residence later, after the baby's here and you've got some money saved and you make a good solid purchase and you think about building a home on there and selling this home and putting all of the equity into the new purchase. And again, then it becomes a wise thing. But all of that slows down your excitement level that caused you to move too fast and move into a bad idea. Julian is in Baltimore. Hi, Julian. How are you?
3: Good. How are you?
0: Better than I deserve. How can I help?
3: Yeah, so I'm in baby step number 2, and I'm working on paying off my student loans, and I have a little bit of credit card debt left.
0: How much debt?
3: There's $3,800 on it, which I
0: on the credit card. How much on the student loan?
3: Oh, yeah, $70,000 on the student loans.
0: And what do you make?
3: The big one. Right now, I just graduated college in May. So I'm doing 35 hours a week at $17 an hour. So my take home is right around $500.
0: Why'd you go to college? What do you make? I mean, what do you do? That's awful.
3: Yeah, well, that was just my job while I was in college. I'm currently looking for a career, but I
0: What's your degree in?
3: Science and policy.
2: Well, he just graduated a month ago.
0: I know. What's your degree in?
3: Environmental science and policy.
0: Okay, so how's the big boy job hunt going?
3: Well, I have my resume, started tailoring my resume. I have also applied to be a game warden with the Department of Natural Resources, which is my second choice. And that would be doing $80,000 a year for that.
0: Okay. And your degree does somewhat prepare you for that. Okay.
3: Yes.
0: That makes sense. All right. Now I'm caught up. Okay. So, but you need to be in the big boy job quick.
3: Yes.
0: Okay. All right. The way you presented this, yeah.

0: like 17 hours.
1: It's been 3 weeks.
0: I know, but the $17 an hour was like success or something. It's not success. It's no, we're not doing that.
1: Yeah.
0: Okay, anyway, how can I help? How can we help? What's your question?
2: Yeah, so once I get that big boy job, and like I said, I'm on baby step two, but once I get that big boy job, I want to pay off my loans, but I also want to save up to buy a ring to propose to my girlfriend.
0: Yay! I love it.
2: Thank you. We've been dating for 3 years, and I really want to take the next step with her. And I've talked to her family, and I just was curious how you would do that, you know, because I have such a big payment in my student loans. Should I, you know, hold off on that for maybe?
0: No. I think you get rid of the credit card debt, and then you save up some money for a ring, and then you get back on the student loans.
2: Okay.
0: So have you got a budget in mind on the ring?
2: Yeah, somewhere around $2,000 to $3,000.
0: That fits. Good.
1: Right.
0: Good.
1: Yeah, and you may just be working three jobs to get there faster too. You know.
0: Yeah.
1: Hopefully you get the $80,000.
0: If you get the $80,000, that's it. So a good rule of thumb for those listening, not for you, because I like your $2,000, okay? But a good rule of thumb is a maximum of 1 month's pay for your ring. Jewelry store in the mall will tell you 3 months, but they sell rings. It's like asking a dog if it's hungry, okay? So, of course, they're going to do that. But so 1 month, and so in your situation, that $2,000 is very reasonable, given that you're going to have to stop paying on your debt
1: and
0: to
1: that you
0: do
1: have
0: this.
1: Debt, yes.
0: But so I think you're very wise, and yes, I would do all of that as soon as you possibly can.
2: Okay, yeah. The credit card should be paid off by the end of July. I'm a lacrosse coach, so I run multiple camps and do individual lessons. So I'm kind of already doing a side hustle on top of that, and that
0: good.
2: Will stay
0: good.
2: Once I get that career path.
0: Good.
2: But yeah, so I was, that was,
0: yeah,
2: was
0: you'll be able to attack the 70, but, and is she out of school too?
2: Yes. Yes.
0: And what's her career?
2: She's a nurse.
0: Has she got passed her bars and got the job?
2: She's finishing up nursing school. So this semester, it will be here last semester.
0: Good.
1: She'll graduate in December. Will she have debt?
2: A little bit as well, yes.
0: Yeah, okay. So when you combine incomes and combine those two student loan debts, and you guys have a wonderful life starting off, and you attack those student loans and get rid of them, and then you go be millionaires, we're going to be so proud of you.
2: All right. Thank you.
0: Go
1: well
0: do
1: done.
0: It, man. Go do
1: well
0: it.
1: Well done.
0: Very well done.
1: It's great.
0: Good stuff. Good stuff. That's cool.
1: Well, fresh off the grad stage. Dave's like, what? What are you doing?
0: Well, I'm working 35 hours.
1: You.
0: I heard 35
1: you,
0: hours
1: Papa
0: a week
1: Dave.
0: At $17. What do you hear?
1: I heard that too.
0: And that's the definition of sucks right there.
1: But he also was a lacrosse coach. He's killing it.
0: Well, he didn't. That buried that lead.

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7: 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Hey, guys, how are you?
8: Hey. Doing pretty good. How are you?
7: Welcome, welcome. Where do y'all live?
8: Mount Pleasant, Michigan.
7: Ah, okay. Where's that near?
8: Like, in the middle.
7: Okay, right in the middle.
9: Yep. I love Michigan. People always put up the...
7: always put the hand up.
8: Yes, yeah. Yes.
7: Talk so to sure. The hand. Yeah, good. Very cool. Well, welcome to Nashville, and you're here to do a debt-free scream. How much debt have you paid off?
10: We paid off $117,417.
7: Love it. Gosh. And how long did that take?
10: 19 months.
7: Good for you. Wow. And your range of income during that 2 years?
10: We started at $100,000, and then we ended at $203,000.
7: Well, that's a little jump. Nice.
9: Double
7: what do y'all
9: income.
7: Do for a living?
10: I am a health insurance agent. I'm a broker.
7: Mm-hmm.
8: And I'm a stay-at-home mom.
7: Okay. So how'd you double your income in 18 months, dude?
10: Well, we actually, once we had our first child, I realized we weren't sure if she was going to stay home or continue to work. And when I was holding her, I realized we have to keep her home with her mom. Mm-hmm. And that just really set a fire to pick things up for me.
8: Yeah, so he just worked really hard to up the sales.
7: Wow.
9: Golly. Baby will motivate you.
10: Oh, yeah. Absolutely. Changes a lot.
9: Changes it. Yeah. Yes.
7: Yeah, you're holding that child. You're like, this just got real.
9: Yes. Oh, my gosh.
7: Wow.
9: So
7: very
9: wild.
7: Cool. So what was the $117,000 in debt? What kind of debt?
8: Credit cards, two cars, student loans, personal loan, medical, and our house.
7: Wow. You paid off your house.
8: We sure did.
10: Yes,
7: so what's the house worth?
10: It is worth $135,000.
7: Very cool. Good for you guys in Mount Pleasant, Michigan. What does that buy? How many square feet is that? How many bedrooms?
10: It's about
8: a little over 1,000 square feet, and it's a 3-bed, 1-bath.
7: Wow. Very cool. And how old are you two?
8: 27.
7: And you have a paid-for house in Michigan.
8: Yeah.
7: That's pretty amazing, y'all.
10: It feels good.
8: It feels great.
7: I bet.
9: Pretty incredible. What year did you guys buy the house?
8: 2 years ago?
10: Yeah, 2 years ago. So
8: almost
10: 20...
8: 2 years ago?
10: Yeah, yep.
9: Amazing. So we were just talking last hour about people getting in the market and doing all of this and getting out of debt and all of it. And you guys did all of it in 18 months, 2 years basically.
7: Yeah.
9: Got in.
7: Not only
9: out.
7: Did they buy a home in their 20s,
9: yes.
7: They paid it off in their 20s.
9: Well
7: but
9: done.
7: Guess what? They bought a 1,000, what'd you say? How many square feet?
8: 1,000,
7: about 1,000 square feet. Yep. Yeah,
9: well done, okay. You guys. That's amazing.
7: Yeah. This is not going to be on the, you know, the land of the rich and.

0: famous, but it is a great starter house.
1: But
0: to
1: the
0: start
1: land of the rich, because you guys are going to start. Freaking,
0: you're going to be millionaires.
1: Yeah,
2: I mean, hey, it's a roof over our head.
0: I love
2: right?
0: it. Yeah, I love
1: great,
0: it. I'm so proud of you. Way
1: Thank
0: to go.
1: You.
0: So, did you sell anything, like the cars or anything?
3: No, actually, we kept the cars that we currently have. And during the process, I actually called into the show to ask if I should buy a 1976 Corvette. And, yeah, it was interesting. You had told me, you know, not necessarily something that you would have done at that time, but to keep it based off the income and where I was at during the baby steps.
1: Uh-huh.
3: So probably would have maybe been a little bit sooner if I hadn't done that.
1: But you kept the car.
3: Yeah, we kept it.
1: Because we told you to. That we told you
3: yes,
1: you could.
3: Yes. No, yeah, Rachel, you gave me a little more trouble than Dave did, surprisingly.
1: So funny.
0: Surprisingly,
1: we were
0: yeah.
1: all together. Look at that. Yes.
2: It's funny.
1: Yeah. I probably was like, sell it. I think I do remember this. Where I was like, I don't get it.
0: Yeah,
1: cars
0: but it
1: are
0: wasn't,
1: such a big
0: it
1: deal.
0: Wasn't, but how much money was it?
3: It was $7,700.
0: Yeah.
1: Okay. Oh, so great. So what happened 19 months ago
0: this.
1: That you said, okay, we're going to start this journey to pay off all, I mean, that's a long list of debt.
2: Yeah, I mean.
1: And then the house.
2: Yeah, I don't think it was anything, one big thing in particular. I think it was just a bunch of little small things. But I think definitely our first daughter being born, we were like, yeah, we got to, you know, yeah. leading up to that, we were like, we got to get serious about this.
0: What yeah. do you tell people the key to doing this is?
3: I would say, at least for me and the people that I talk to, the ones that don't really make it or get anywhere are the ones that say that it's impossible to do or they just can't do it.
1: Mm.
3: And for us, we asked, how can we do this? What
1: Not
3: do we
1: if.
3: Need to do? Yeah. Exactly. So that was my advice. Yeah. If you're in that situation where it feels impossible, definitely ask yourself how and start from there.
2: Also, just like being honest with yourself and like putting the numbers in your face, because it took him, I won't say nagging, but persistently being like, hey, let's add up what you spent what on this month, you know, and all of this stuff. And it took me sitting down and looking at the number that I was spending on fast food to be like, actually, you know what? I can afford to put more money towards my debts. Like, there's no reason that I should only be making minimum payments on everything.
1: Wow. So the budget and the revealing of, hey, this is what's going on, and here's what we have to change from a lifestyle perspective even.
2: Absolutely. Just here's be honest with yourself.
1: Yes.
2: Yeah.
1: So good. Yeah. People live in a little bit of that denial, I think, at times, right? Where you're like, it's not a big deal. And then, yeah, you add it up. You're like, oh, man.
0: It is a big deal.
1: This could be
0: yeah.
1: going yeah. towards something great.
2: Yeah, absolutely.
1: Well done, you guys.
0: So you guys are content today with a an inexpensive home and some inexpensive cars so that you're 100% debt free. And I've often taught, and Rachel has too, that contentment is not on the same spectrum with ambition, because you're very ambitious at the same time. In that you leaned into this, you worked your tail off,
1: doubled
0: made a bunch
1: income.
0: Of sales, you cleaned up the mess, you paid it all off in 18 months, house and everything. Oh my gosh. Where does that contentment come from?
3: I would say we just have a lot of peace knowing that, you know, if something were to happen to me tomorrow, that the girls will be okay, that they're not going to drown in debt. We put a lot of things in place that you guys have recommended to give us that peace. And I'll say I know people that have much nicer cars and much nicer homes, but have a lot more stress on their shoulders. And that's just not something that I wish for myself or my family.
0: Mm. Yeah.
2: Yeah, and I think I mean, I'm content with food in the fridge, a roof over our head, and happy daughters, you know, and,
1: yep.
2: you know, just giving it up to God, and he's provided what we need, and we don't need anything else. I guess that's where the contentment comes from.
1: Like, yes.
0: Yeah.
1: We complicate our lives so much,
2: yes.
1: right?
2: Yeah.
1: I mean, and we do it to ourselves.
2: Yeah, chasing after the next big thing.
1: That's right. And, absolutely. Yeah. And that keeps you in a broke cycle for so many people.
2: Yes.
1: And they don't even realize it, right? And you guys are just a beautiful example of what that looks like, because you're exactly
2: Thank
1: right.
2: you.
1: I think trading the peace over the stress any day.
2: Yes.
1: And people crave it. They don't know what to do. So
3: absolutely. Yeah. We'll be saving up. We're currently saving up for our next house so we can cash. Yeah, absolutely. So it'll take some time, but that's the next goal for us.
1: Yeah. You guys are awesome.
0: Yeah. You're going to be able to do, I mean, if you're making a couple of hundred, you're going to be able to do whatever you want to do in very short order.
1: Yes.
0: Because you got the stuff in the right order. You didn't go, you know, acting like you were richer than you are. And so, and that's going to set you up to build incredible wealth and generosity. In the meantime, you've got the peace of going, hey, this house.

0: We got no payments. And I'll tell you something else. How long has the house been? How long has the debt been paid off? How long? How many months ago was that?
1: February is when we paid it off. Okay.
0: Have you noticed yet a difference in your sales?
1: Well, I notice there's definitely a difference in everything that I do, knowing that it's paid off. I mean, we've cash flowed 3 vacations since then as a little celebration, including this one. This will be our last one for a while, but there's definitely a different, there's a calm in the air that we've never felt before.
0: Yeah, I've always coached small business owners and sales teams as well that when you don't have a single debt in the world, you don't have to make a sale and people can smell it.
1: Yeah.
0: And you end up increasing your income.
1: Yeah.
0: Because they don't think you don't smell needy.
1: Yeah.
0: You know, a needy salesperson, you know, you can smell it.
1: The commission breath is
0: exactly.
1: awful.
0: Exactly. Exactly. That's
2: so
0: exactly
2: good.
0: What it
2: and
0: is.
2: And how old are the kids? We have she just turned 19 months old, and she just turned 5 months old.
3: Okay. Yeah.
0: So, okay. Did you bring them, or are they at home?
2: Yeah, they're here.
1: They're here.
0: You want to put them in the debt-free scream?
2: Yeah.
1: Absolutely.
0: All right,
1: yeah.
0: Let's bring them up then. That's perfect. And what are their names?
2: This one's Harlan.
0: Mm-hmm.
3: So great.
0: Little Harlan. Oh,
3: so
0: cute.
2: And the little baby is Maggie.
0: Oh, right. My gosh.
3: So sweet.
2: Oh,
3: all right.
0: Those kids, mom and dad changed their family tree. All right, count it down.
2: Oh, no.
0: $117,000 yeah. paid off in 19 months. Debt-free house and everything at 26. Let's hear a debt-free scream.
1: One, two, three.
4: We're debt-free.
0: Yeah. Little Maggie got to do the debt-free scream early.
2: He's so good.
0: That's awesome.
2: So good. Oh.

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0: Our scripture of the day, Hebrews 11:6. It is impossible to please God without faith. Anyone who wants to come to Him must believe that God exists and that He rewards those who sincerely seek Him. St. Francis of Assisi said, "Start by doing what's necessary, then do what's possible, and suddenly you are doing the impossible." People always want to know how I handle my investments, and a couple of years ago, we decided to open Dave's investing playbook on real estate and on other things, and that includes what I don't invest in and why, and we called it Investing Essentials, and George Camel and I did a virtual event for 2 nights. 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So we're going to get into all of that. It's 2 nights. It's a virtual event, September 1st and 2nd, me and George Camel. Tickets start at $199. You can get them at RamseySolutions.com/events. Jasmine is with us in Baltimore. Hi, Jasmine. How are you?
1: Hey, I'm really curious how this is going to go. Thanks for taking my call.
0: Sure. What's up?
1: So I went into some debt. At the time, I wasn't super familiar with your baby steps, but I'm in phase baby step number 2 now, building a homeschool app. And I'm thinking about taking some certificates, paying to take some AI product management certificates to put me in a different tax bracket. Entry level is like 100K, can be like anywhere between 100K and 200K starting pay. And I'm wondering, is it like, it's such a competitive field, is it worth me paying in to take those certificates and putting that time in to come out the other side, hoping to put that money back into my business?
0: Are you already in the technological field?
1: Well, I'm the product manager for the app that I built. Like, I built this app from scratch for homeschoolers.
0: That means you did it by yourself at your kitchen table?
1: No. I hired a web development company, but like, I chose like how everything's supposed to function, like where the buttons are supposed to be, what needs to connect to what. Like, I designed it completely from that. And that's what a product manager does.
0: I know what a product manager does. I have a bunch of them worked for me, okay?
1: Sorry.
0: That's okay. I just didn't visualize how you're doing. So, but you've got no software engineering experience at all?
1: No.
0: Okay. All right.
2: What would the courses, is it the, what you're going to get and learn in those for the app? Or you said it's going to put you in a different tax bracket? Like, what?
0: She just means she's going to make more money.
2: How, though?
1: Make more money so I can move the business faster.
2: With the day job, make more money in what you're currently doing or with the app?
1: Make more money with getting the project management, AI project management certificates to get a different job.
2: Okay, so
1: because
2: to
1: right
2: go
1: now,
2: into
1: I'm
2: the field and to
1: I
2: do
1: make
2: it.
1: About 60.
2: I gotcha. Gotcha. And the field at which you're looking to get in
0: is AI project.
2: Yes, I know. Thank you. Yes, but I'm asking, is the type of online

0: course that you're taking, do they see that as, because it's kind of, it's all pretty new. Do they need that as a standard, or are they looking for something else? I just want to make sure you don't get in this and get something that people are like, I don't even know what this is. And it does, it really doesn't do much for you.
1: No, the Coursera certificates that you can get are specialized for project management training. And then there's some for AI project management training. And if you pay like $300, you get access to like 10,000 different courses.
2: Yeah.
1: And I only need maybe four different certificates. And I'm really burnt out at my job that I'm at. And it's not moving the needle fast enough for me.
0: Okay.
2: Okay, so here, yes, I would spend $300 on continuing education. Yes, I would pursue your dream. Where I've got a disconnect is that someone told you this guarantees and opens these doors, and I'm not sure it does.
1: Right. That's why I'm like, should I? Okay, so yes, do it, but I don't know that I'll get a job doing it, but I know that I have it in me to do that job if I were to get that job.
0: Yes. Have you talked to people, though, that are that the job is out there and you could apply for it, and they're saying, hey, you do need these courses, and then you could be in the running to get it?
2: Have you already got any certs in project management, not counting AI?
1: No, I don't. I just have proof that I can, like, that I can do the job because of the, what I've already built.
2: The app that you did.
0: Is proof?
1: Yeah.
0: Too? Okay.
1: Yeah.
2: Okay. So I'll be here. Here's what's running through my mind. All right. We have 400 people of our 1,000 people that are in the technology side of things. Obviously, we're leaning heavily into AI, and obviously we have several project managers and lots of product squads working on things that are being led by different people. And I'm trying to think through if this would cause us to consider hiring you. The fact that you built an app for your homeschool thing, I don't know if that qualifies you to be a project manager, even though you actually did manage a project. I'm not arguing that. I'm not sure we would hire you, and I'm not sure we would hire you because you had a certificate that says you're an AI project manager that cost you $300 to go through Coursera. I think we would talk to you.
0: That's why I'm asking the companies that you're wanting to work for, Jasmine, just, what are they saying?
2: It's not a golden key that opens the door.
0: Yeah, but it's not Ramsey she's asking.
2: No, but it is. She's wanting to get a job making $100,000 a year.
0: I know, but in technology companies, trust me, I got some friends working in those. Plenty of money there. It's crazy. So I was wondering, like, has she talked, like, when she's looking at these jobs, are they saying this is a hole that has to be filled and this is a way to fill that hole? Or is it work experience, like, I'm trying to figure out what it is for that next step, and is it courses or is it not?
2: Yeah. There is plenty of money in technology companies, and we pay a lot of money to the technology team here. That's true. All of those are true. The only question I've got is whether this actually is the golden key that opens the door, and I'm not sure it is.
0: But what would be the next step for her to get on that path is my question.
2: I think I would talk to someone who's actually doing the job that she wants to do.
0: Talk to the company she's applying for.
2: Yeah,
0: I agree.
2: Find someone that is doing AI project management and say, okay, what would qualify, what would make me get an interview and possibly get hired? Would this certificate help? Or is it a slam dunk if I've got the certificate? Or nobody gives a crap if I've got their certificate. Talk to somebody who's actually doing that.
0: Right.
2: And I think you're going to find that they're going to want some, if you want to be a project manager and you want to be an AI, both are cutting edge situations. You probably are going to have something more than what I'm hearing here. But I might be wrong. Mm-hmm. So I do want you to discover all of that. I don't want you to spend $300 and then be vastly disappointed that you didn't walk into the first place and they went, oh, we have to have you. You got a Coursera certificate, which I'm pretty sure is not going to happen. Okay? So, and you suddenly go make $100,000 a year. I don't believe that's going to happen. But I do believe that you're on the right track, and I want you to continue pursuing.
0: Yeah, I would use Ken Coleman's principle, the proximity principle. Go talk to people in that field, Jasmine, and again, to those companies that you're looking at to apply for. And go out to coffee with some of them. Be like, hey, what are the first four things I need to be doing to get myself in the running for this? Because this is a passion of yours. You're obviously somewhat educated in it because you built an app and you're like you're actually in that world doing it. You're pressing the buttons. You're talking to the people. Like you are in this

0: world. And so what's the next formality to actually make you in the running for it? And it may be this certificate. It may not. We don't know. Yeah. But I would go talk to people in that field.
1: Folks, the danger I want everybody out there to look for is this. Don't, when someone tells you in a trade school or a certificate program or a four-year education that this is going to be the magic pill that makes your life all good, it's not. You're the secret sauce, not the education piece. You're the secret sauce that gets the job, keeps the job. And so when someone says, oh, we'll put you in a higher tax bracket, that sounds like a sales pitch from a trade school to me. And so I don't want you to fall for that. I want you to have good, solid information to make these decisions. That puts this hour of the Ramsey Show in the books. We'll be back with you before you know it. In the meantime, remember, there's ultimately only one way to financial peace, and that's to walk daily with the Prince of Peace, Christ Jesus. If you want to win with money in 2026, you can't keep living normal. Normal's broke. 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
3: From ABC News, I'm Wayne Cabot. After a weekend of attacking each other, the U.S. and Iran have agreed to stand down, says a U.S. official to ABC News, claiming Iran will let vessels move freely through the Strait of Hormuz, as it was supposed to in the Memorandum of Understanding.
4: Under that deal, Iran promised to reopen the strait. Instead, it's trying to control it. Iran's foreign minister now claiming Iran alone manages the strait, warning against any interference.
3: ABC's Selena Wang, oil prices pushing higher again. Gas prices averaging $3.78 nationally heading into the July 4th week. AAA expecting a record number of Americans traveling at least 50 miles. Applause amid the horror in Venezuela as teams from Virginia and France helped rescue an earthquake survivor in the pile 4 days, still gripping his phone, and then came his young son, almost unresponsive but alive. The death toll at 1,450, this gives some hope to the team still pouring in.
5: 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But an estimated 50,000 are still missing.
3: ABC's Madison Weil in California. Heat records may shatter Monday and Tuesday across the Midwest and South, 100 degrees and higher, and then the hot air moves east.
6: While the U.S. continues to heat up, Western Europe is cooling down after a week of record-breaking heat. Officials in France now saying the country experienced a surge of additional deaths since Wednesday, at least 1,000 during one of the worst of the heat waves on record.
3: ABC's Melissa Dunn. President Trump says work will begin this summer on the East Potomac golf course in D.C. despite a judge's order.
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1: From the WTMJ Breaking News Center, I'm Jessica Gatso. Get ready for a stretch of dangerous heat across southeast Wisconsin. A heat warning goes into effect at noon on Monday. Forecasters saying temperatures will climb into the 90s this week, but the humidity will push the heat index above 100. Storm Team 4 meteorologist Brendan Johnson tells WTMJ.
2: It's going to be a pretty rough 5 days or so. The last time we had a string of five or more days of 90 plus degree temperatures in Milwaukee was the end of July back in 2021. Tomorrow and Tuesday really look to be the hottest days. Our heat index values could top 100 to 105.
1: The heat warning goes through 7 p.m. Tuesday. Over 50 additional animal rights activists will be charged over protests at the Ridgeland Farms Research Facility.
3: The Dane County District Attorney has already charged four activists for their roles in a March 15th raid on the facility where 22 dogs were removed. They each face up to 31 years in prison. A second rescue was attempted in April and involved over 1,000 animal rights activists who were stopped by law enforcement. Ridgeland Farms is slated to relinquish its breeding license and sell its remaining animals next Wednesday. Elizabeth Linton in WTMJ News.
1: In sports, the Brewers lose the series to the Cubs after falling 4-3 in extra innings today. Despite the loss, Milwaukee finishes the first half of the season with 50 wins, the most in franchise history. Brewers welcome the Reds to American Family Field tomorrow night. Coverage starts after the 6 o'clock news here on WTMJ. Your WTMJ forecast. Tonight is humid with a low of 68. Monday, sunny, hot, and humid, high of 95, and the heat index near 105. Tuesday, hot, sunny, and humid again, high of 97, with that heat index approaching 107. I'm Jessica Gatso, WTMJ News.

0: 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Philip is in Los Angeles. Hi, Philip. How are you?
1: Hello, I'm okay. How are you?
0: Better than I deserve. What's up?
1: Well, I'm having difficulty staying away from new debt, and I'm on baby step number two, and I'm having difficulty with budgeting.
2: Okay, Philip.
0: Those would go together. That makes sense.
2: Yeah. Is it any type of like business debt or all consumer debt in your household that you're trying to stay away from?
1: Consumer.
2: Okay. Any specific type that you find yourself in a lot?
1: Credit cards and medical.
2: Medical and credit cards. What's going on with the medical?
1: Just having difficulty with the copays and doctors and dentists and things like that.
2: Okay, more just routine type medical things, or is there an ongoing sickness or concern?
1: Routine,
2: okay.
0: How old are you?
1: 49.
0: How many kids you got?
1: Zero.
0: Okay, are you single?
1: I'm married.
0: Okay, and what's your household income?
1: I would guess $45,000 a year.
0: What do y'all do for a living?
1: My wife is in clerical, and I work in a grocery store as a courtesy clerk.
0: Okay. It doesn't sound like you guys are peeking out on your careers.
1: Correct.
0: Yeah.
1: I'm not. My wife is okay.
2: With hers, you mean?
1: Yes.
2: Okay. But $45,000 in Southern California.
0: For two people working 40 hours, you're not working 40
1: hours. Yeah, I'm not working 40 hours a week. That's right. I'm a part-timer.
0: Yeah. Why?
1: Just the way that the company does it.
0: No, why are you not working 40 hours doing something?
1: I'm looking for a 40-hour week job, and it's hard right now for me.
2: Have you ever had one, a different type of career?
1: I've done other things with cashiering.

0: and with driving.
1: Okay.
0: And there, yeah.
1: Okay.
2: Is there something that's that you are facing or that you're trying to work your way through that we're not understanding here that's keeping a 49-year-old man from getting a job and holding it down?
0: Yeah, a lot of emotional stuff, a lot of baggage, a lot of yeah, I have a long history.
2: Okay, and so that's also playing into the medical bills, right?
0: Right.
2: Okay, all right. Now that makes more sense. Okay, a little more mercy then. All right, and so here's the thing. There's a connecting line here between these things. Let me kind of walk through it. So the emotional healing produces a version of Philip that allows him to work more and earn more, which allows him to have more money to budget. And so the actual cause of some of the things you called about goes all the way back to you completing your healing journey. Is that logical to you?
0: Yes.
2: Yeah. And so, in other words, the stronger version of Philip we have that's got the scars of the past healed enough to function
1: Yeah.
2: at full capacity, and then that version of Philip works 60 hours, two jobs, three jobs, and that version of Philip brings home a lot more money than $45,000 in Los Angeles.
1: Yeah,
2: Okay?
1: and
2: And
1: Philip,
2: that changes the whole budget
1: it
2: transaction.
1: does, but I also have Dr. John Delaney in my head, Philip, where he leans into, you have to have action as well. I'm all about you healing from, what it is, but there's been a pattern, it sounds like, most of your adult life where you've haven't gone beyond what you're doing now. And I think I would, it's a both and. Yes,
2: Yeah,
1: I do
2: I
1: think,
2: agree. I
1: but
2: agree.
1: you have to.
2: Action in the healing
1: Yes,
2: step.
1: and the action of getting up at 6 a.m., going to a job, getting dressed, getting out the door, being somewhere with an accountability of being on time, working hard and exhausting yourself till 5 p.m., 6 p.m. for dinner, and you leave and go home. There's a confidence and a rhythm
2: That'll double your income.
1: that is good for you, Philip, paired with being able to, unpack what you need to unpack and understand yourself and not have high levels of anxiety, all of that. But I think it's a both and. And so
2: So,
1: if I were you, I think it's part of your healing journey to go and be productive, because I think that's going to give you
2: agreed.
1: some confidence. And when you get paychecks in that are double what it is now, and you can sustain a fa and sustain you and your wife, and you're not behind, and you're not so stressed and bogged down and feeling like, oh my gosh, I don't know how we're going to make the next paycheck, some of that confidence of, hey, look, we're literally bringing in tangible money, double what we were. And that, not that money brings you confidence, but you know what I'm saying? Like it will give you a sense of pride and
2: Yeah,
1: dignity
2: yeah.
1: that I
2: And
1: think is really good for you,
2: adds
1: Philip,
2: swagger to your walk. It
1: versus
2: does.
1: sleeping. I mean, versus being home till 11, working a half day, or you know what I mean? Like
2: Yeah.
1: I think there's a level of that busyness and productivity that's going to be really good for you, Philip. And you
2: Exactly.
1: have to
2: Yeah.
1: stay current on your bills.
2: You have
1: There's a
2: to.
1: point that, yeah, there's not going to be much of a choice, or you guys are going to get behind and live off credit cards for the rest of your life. And that's going to cause more stress and anxiety. So
2: So what I would do
1: the freedom.
2: that'll help push you into that is to go back all the way to the beginning of the call and answer your actual question was, okay, I'm struggling with budgeting and I'm struggling with debt, staying away from debt. And so the way you fix both of those things is the same way we're talking about this other issue with great intentionality and action. So the intentionality is I'm going to ask you to pretend that someone is paying you $100,000 a year to manage this couple's budget in Los Angeles. And this couple's budget has a husband named Philip. And if you were paid to do that, you could do it.
1: Yeah,
2: And you
1: you would
2: could
1: look.
2: sit down, I talk to you, you're an intelligent guy. You can sit down and do a budget. And we'll hook you up with Every Dollar, the budgeting app, and you and your wife sit down and you say, all right, we're going to tell every dollar before it gets here what to do, and then we're going to stick to that. That's intentionality. Then when you're doing that and there's a problem, then you've got to say, well, the reason we're doing all of this is to get out of debt and stay out of debt, so we're not going to use debt to fix our problems anymore
1: We're
2: or
1: cutting up the
2: our
1: credit cards.
2: impulses or our whatever. But the reason debt is popping up is you don't have a good, solid, detailed plan. Because if you got a good, solid, detailed plan, it's going to point out that you need more income. And you're going to go get
1: Absolutely.
2: the income.
1: Well, and I would assume your rent in

0: Los Angeles has got to be most of your paycheck. I mean, if you're bringing home four grand a month,
1: Not even. Yeah.
0: I mean, yeah, I mean, two
1: Three.
0: grand a month. I mean, I don't know. I think that there's, when you start to look at the math and see, you guys would probably be, I mean, you're probably already cutting back, but I would cut up the credit cards, not make it an option. And that will force the math to show you that the income really is the major problem here.
1: Exactly. Exactly. So two sides to the equation, folks, the income side and the outgo side. You want to win, you got to beat both of them. You got to be increasing your income, constantly thinking about long-term and short-term. What can I do to get the income up? And what can I do long-term and short-term to get the outgo down? Sell a stupid car? Sell the boat? I don't know. What is it? What's in your way? What's keeping you from winning? When I'm done talking to you, you're still going to be okay, and I'm still going to be okay. But what's keeping you from winning?
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6: Since Packers running back Josh Jacobs was arrested and booked into the Brown County Jail, it has been 30 days since he was released from jail, with no charges being filed. I cannot tell you today whether said pursuit is still ongoing, or whether even if it isn't, because DA Lissay's office won't get back to me. I also reached out to the attorneys for Josh Jacobs. They didn't get back to me, which I think is curious. Now, they don't have to, but I thought they'd want to put the heat on the DA, say, hey, clear our guy. Right. Say you're not going to charge him.
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1: So just like we told the last guy, 100% of people who win at anything do it with intentionality. They do it on purpose. No one accidentally is married for 45 years. Sharon and I are getting ready to hit 44. It's not accidental. No one accidentally raises great kids. It's a lot of work and a lot of intentionality. No one accidentally stays in shape. Donuts accidentally happen, not staying in shape. Okay? And so, you got to do everything intentionally. And when you're doing intentionally with money, it means you're working some kind of a system, some kind of a plan to build wealth. Ours has been proven because we get you out of debt so that you don't have any payments, and now you got money to build wealth with and be generous with and have fun with. And the best way to do that is with the budgeting app, where you lay it all out. And our budgeting app, Every Dollar, leads you with personalized coaching and customized plans right through the Ramsey plan. So if you want to do this stuff –

0: What's your degree in?
1: I got a degree in supply chain management.
0: Whoa, good for you. Killer. You landed the first big job?
1: I did. Well, it's actually a construction job, so not exactly what I studied, but yeah, so.
0: What are you making?
1: I got a pretty solid job. I'm making 80 grand a year.
0: Straight out of school. That's sweet. Good for you.
1: Yes, sir. Thank you. So I guess the main question I have is my girlfriend is still in school and she does not have an income right now. She's in school to get her DPT, so Doctorate of Physical Therapy. And then at which point she will be in debt at around 70, she'll be around 70 grand in debt after getting out of school. Mm-hmm. I currently am saving for a ring. I don't have any debts at the moment.
0: Good.
1: I just don't have a ton in my savings and I'm worried that once that 70 grand hits, I mean, assuming things go well with my girlfriend, which I fully do plan on, I plan on getting engaged and all that stuff. But I'm just kind of looking at that and it's a little nerve-wracking to have that kind of
0: good
1: over my head.
0: Well, you're a supply chain guy. You're looking down the field, down the line and seeing what's coming. Way to go, man.
1: Yes, sir.
0: Like you were trained to do. Congratulations.
2: So are you worried that you won't be able to make the payment?
0: Or clear it up?
1: I'm just not. I'm worried that I won't be able to clear it up.
0: When does she graduate?
1: I think she'll graduate in about a year, mm-hmm. but she won't start having a job until, I think she said, October.
0: Why?
1: Not of next year. I think it just takes a little bit of time. They've got to pass a couple certifications outside of school.
2: Through the summer, she'll do that. Okay.
0: So she's got to pass her board.
2: And then when she gets a job in October of next year, what will she be making? What's starting salary for her?
0: 60 to 80.
1: It's looking like around 80 to 90K.
2: Okay.
1: Yeah.
2: Well, why don't you just live off your, assuming you guys get married in that time period, why don't you guys, live off your income, which will probably be up a little bit more of 80, and then throw her income at her debt, and you guys are out in a year.
1: Okay. But I'm just looking at my savings. I've currently got around 3 grand in a high yield savings account, like two grand in a 401k.
0: Yeah, but you've been working a whole month.
1: Okay.
2: And she's gonna have an income, Jack. She'll have an income.
1: Right.
0: If you save like a crazy man between now and the time you get married, when would you think you get married? Before October of next year?
1: No, definitely not.
0: Okay. Oh.
1: Probably the next 2 to 3 years, hopefully.
0: Why?
2: He's like, whoa. I'm saving for a ring, but
1: marriages, rings. That's a lot coming down the pike. And I'm sort of, she doesn't live with me, but we do hang out a lot. I live with my brother, but we kind of, I pay for pretty much everything, which I'm comfortable doing. And
0: you don't need to be paying for anything of yours until you're married. And you need to be piling up cash. Buy a ring in cash, have an emergency fund in cash, and then pile up cash if you're engaged to where I think by the time you get married, and you probably need to get married sooner than you're thinking, but by the time you get married, you'll probably have enough to pay it off or almost pay it off, and then the two of you will be making $200,000 between the two of you by then. My gosh, man, you'll be able to knock it out in no time.
1: Okay. Well, that makes me feel a little bit better.
2: But listen, too, this is not your responsibility to pay on her debt until you are married.
0: Do not pay a dime of it.
2: Yeah, so if you did your way and you guys got married in 3 years, though, then you shouldn't be stressed about it because
0: her problem.
2: Yeah, that's her problem, not yours at that point.
0: Yeah.
1: Mm-hmm.
0: Yeah. But if you're getting married, she passes her boards, she gets a job in October, you get married in October, you might not have 70 by then stored up, but you might. You really might. That's 18 months from now. You're making 80, 90K, and you don't have any expenses. So what the flip are you going to do with all that money?
2: It's 70,000.
0: I don't know.
2: He's making
0: 18 months.
2: Yeah. So, I mean, he's going to probably save for the wedding, save for a ring. Yeah. Yeah, there's some stuff. But all that to say, you guys together, once you are married, yes, you'll be fine. I appreciate the caution and a little bit of that unease because if I am Jack and I'm like, okay, I'm debt-free, I'm now going above my net worth and saving, and then I'm going to have this massive debt entering my life once I get married. That can feel weighty for sure, but that's just so emotional. It's not logical. When you look at both of the numbers of what you guys are making, you'll be fine.

0: I'm bragging on you, Jack, about getting your degree in supply chain. Your decision-making paradigm that you're taught, your method of thinking that you're taught in order to get that degree, can work against you as you're planning this marriage, and you'll get paralysis of the analysis and go, "We'll get married in 8 years." No, you need to just old man to young man, get married.
1: If she's the one, yes.
0: If you're going to get engaged, we
1: Yes.
0: don't need 73-month engagements. Good Lord. All because you overanalyze stuff. So don't analyze it. Get done. Get it done, man. And you're going to be okay. Both of you got great careers. Both of you, neither one of you did stupid degrees in left-handed puppetry or something. You both got the ability to step out of school into 80 grand. Nope. I mean, not many degrees do that. So
1: It's
0: pretty
1: amazing.
0: strong. Pretty strong. You guys are going to be fine. And don't use your training and overanalyze getting married. Just do it. Jeff is in Raleigh. Hey, Jeff, what's up?
2: Hey guys, thanks so much for taking my call. Long time listener,
0: Thanks.
2: first time caller. So I have essentially completed baby steps 1, 2, and 3.
0: Good.
2: I got rid of the stupid truck, $60,000 truck, $1,200 a month payment. That's gone and out the window.
0: How painful was
2: I am
0: that?
2: married. Oh, it still hurts. It still hurts.
0: What kind of truck was it?
2: A 3500 Silverado. I pulled a trailer
0: Sweet.
2: all over the country, so
0: Oh, man. That was
2: yeah, I
0: hard to
2: basically
0: sell. That's a
2: lived out
0: great
2: of it.
0: truck. Good for you. You manned up, did the right thing. You're acting like a grown-up. Way to go.
2: If I could have built one, I'd have built that one. So it sucked, but it was the right thing to do,
0: Yep.
2: according to you, and it seems to be
0: It is the
2: true.
0: right thing to do, but I hate, I'm with you. I hate it.
1: How can we help, Jeff?
2: So I'm 29. I'm married. I have 2 kids. We have essentially eliminated our debt to this point outside of our home, and a HELOC that we took out on the home to help eliminate that debt. We had almost $80,000 in credit card debt that the HELOC paid off, which took, the interest down to 6% with the HELOC over 20 years versus, $3,000 a month in credit card bills that we were paying.
0: Well, you're not in
2: So
0: baby step
2: now I'm.
0: 3 then. You didn't eliminate the debt, you moved it.
2: So that was kind of my question is, should my next step be
0: Pay off the
2: pay off
0: HELOC.
2: the HELOC?
0: Yes.
2: Okay.
0: Yes, you didn't get out of debt yet. You just moved your debt. And you can't hide from it. It's still there. So you need to draw back and punch that thing in the nose and finish it up.

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8: Today's question comes from Lewis in Connecticut. How should interest from high yield savings accounts be handled? I've so far ignored the accumulating interest because of baby steps 6 and 7 still feel very surreal. Should I be entering the interest as income on the Every Dollar app to include it into paying more on the house, giving, and investing, or should I leave it in savings and let it continue to grow? It's funny. We actually have our interest as income on the Every Dollar app on our high yield savings, just to be like, hey, we're making this.
7: You don't have a mortgage.
8: It's available. No, but I'm just saying, in general, if you have a lot of money in savings, that high yield, it's wild what it can produce year after year. So it is a real thing that.
7: But if you're on baby step 6, you should not have a lot of money in savings.
8: It should be going.
7: You should have your emergency fund.
8: I know, but I just felt
7: the amount of high yield savings that is producing should be minimal. And so what that tells me is you got a whole big chunk of money sitting in high yield savings. You should have thrown at the mortgage. That's what I think is going on, Lewis.
8: It could be that, or they could be saving for something else.
7: Yeah, I mean, 3% on $30,000 is $900 a year. That's not enough to ask this question over.

0: Okay. You would throw that up and throw it at the mortgage. It's a no-brainer. But you got a bunch of money in there. You've been saving money over there, and you've not applied your – you got all this high-yield savings instead of putting on your mortgage. You need to take your dadgum mortgage and get rid of it.
1: Unless they are saving for something specific that they're going to use that money for.
0: Again, it shouldn't be $200,000 worth of something.
1: No.
0: I mean, it should be the amount you should have. I mean, you're saving for Christmas or saving for replacing a car or something like that, a vacation.
1: Okay, fair. Okay, yes. So
0: shouldn't be that much money.
1: I know. But when he said that, I was like, oh, my gosh.
0: That's what you do. Yeah. You have a lot in high-yield savings because you all are doing other things with that.
1: Yes.
0: And you don't have a mortgage.
1: Yeah.
0: Yeah, so do I. But, yeah, but in that case, you would just take that interest and do exactly what you said and add it to income.
1: Sure.
0: Andrew's in Little Rock. Hi, Andrew. How are you?
2: I'm doing well. How are you?
0: Better than I deserve. What's up?
2: Yes, thank you so much for taking my call. I'm a long-time listener, and we are very sick and tired of being sick and tired, and we are trying to figure out how to best go about, you know, getting out of debt. We currently have two junk cars that we are driving.
0: Good.
2: They both have a lot of issues, however, and we're trying to figure out if we should fix them or if we should buy another one, or in what would be a fair, safe amount to put towards them.
1: How much are the repairs costing you guys?
2: Well, right now they are asking me about $3,000 to fix the suspension and AC problems we're having and batteries.
0: What's the car worth?
2: It's worth $3,000.
0: Well, no, you don't spend $3,000 on a $3,000 car. That's a net zero. So you don't fix the suspension, and the suspension's the big number there. All you want to do is fix the AC, and you got to put a battery in it, right?
2: Yeah.
0: Yeah, don't fix the suspension on a $3,000 car. It's gone.
2: Okay.
0: I mean, if the suspension has completely gone out to where the car is sitting on its belly on the road, which didn't happen. This is just a mechanic that looked and said, oh, your suspension's loose. Yeah, well, so what? Guess what? It's a trashy car. Of course the suspension's loose. It's worn out.
2: Mm-hmm.
0: That, as long as the car will it drive?
2: It does drive.
0: Good. It's loosey-goosey, right?
2: Yeah. I mean, it runs fine for the most part. It does make a lot of squeaky sound.
0: Yeah, here's what
2: we just come to talk about safety.
0: Yeah, I was driving a car that's probably worth $400 after I went broke. The main color of it was Bondo, okay? And it had 418,000 actual miles on it. It was an absolute piece of crap. And I drove that car for what felt like 10 years, 1 3-month period. And during that 3 months, all I thought about was how bad I hate this car. And I spent all my waking hours working to put money together to move up a little bit in car and pay cash. And then move up a little bit of car and pay cash. And that's why today when someone gripes about Dave Ramsey bought a nice car, well, kiss my butt. I know what it feels like to have been there, and I'm not going to drive that anymore. I don't have to. I worked my way out of that hole. So what I want you to do is get really, really mad about being here, and don't call me back in 4 years and say, I listen to you all the time. I'm driving junk cars. You need to go get out of that junk car by getting this mess cleaned up in your finances and work your butt off. Get mad about driving something that,
1: and realistically,
0: you know,
1: Andrew,
0: squeaks.
1: It may only last you guys another 4 to 5 months.
0: Yeah, and then save on the side.
1: Yes,
0: throw it away and buy another $3,000 car. But don't spend $3,000 on a $3,000 car.
1: Yeah,
0: those are throwaway cars. And let me tell you guys, if you're at that level, okay, this car that I'm talking about was loaned to me. It wasn't even my car, which is even worse. And like the cops are following me around because they're like, what are you doing driving this car in this end of town? You know, and it's like, are you here to rob something? You know, and so
1: I'm looking up what
0: I was being profiled
1: Bondo,
0: based on my car.
1: Bondo,
0: right? And
1: is.
0: So you don't know what Bondo is?
1: I don't think so.
0: Bondo is the filler you put in when you have a car wreck. Used to. They don't do it anymore.
1: Okay. It's showing it's hardwoods.
0: Well, yeah, it's a filler. Okay, if you had a dent, you would fill the dent up.
1: I got the joke now.
0: Yeah, okay. So the predominant color was dent.
1: Was
0: dent filler. Okay.
1: That makes sense. Right. I always pictured like a red door and a...
0: Yeah.
1: Oh, thank you, Google Image.
0: Yeah, there we go.
1: Well done.
0: Yeah.
1: All right.

0: Yeah, you sand that stuff in.
1: Oh, yeah. I see. Yeah.
0: You fill it in, and then you paint over it.
1: Okay,
0: Okay. So, lesson learned. All right. So here's the thing, though. Guys, if you are in that market for a short period of time, it should be for a short period of time because you're so pissed off that you're willing to do anything to never drive like that again. I'm going to drive like no one else so that I never have to drive like no one else again. I'm going to pay a price to get out of this mess. And part of it is I'm going to drive a car that we have to give it a name because it's pitiful. Old Blue, Big Bessie, whatever it is, right? And you have to have a little yacht horn going. Burr. So go. If you want to buy one of those, here's where you get them. Garage sales. This is a $1,000, $2,000 car.
1: Facebook Marketplace.
0: And this Facebook Marketplace, too. This is a dog ugly car. No car dealer would even put this on their lot. It's ancient, but it has not many miles and has a lot of life left in it, but you couldn't tell it cosmetically. That's what you're looking for when you're buying a $2,000 or $3,000, $4,000 car. It's zero sex appeal, and you will get no dates if you're single based on your car. And this is what you're looking for a short period of time. And you go bananas on that because a car is the thing that kills your finances. And I love cars. I've got nice cars now, but they kill your finances. And if this is going on year after year after year after year, I'm not saying drive that kind of car for 3 years.
1: Mm-mm.
0: I'm saying do it for 3 months, 5 months, 8 months, whatever. And we're just going absolutely crazy. Be sure you take pictures of it, and you can put them, you know, you can later on, you can show them to your grandchildren when you have, or your great grandchildren, and say, back in '26, we drove this car, and that's why you ain't poor no more, kid. You can do the grandpa thing, right?
1: Mm-hmm.
0: You know, we changed our family tree back in '26. You know, and because that's the stuff you're doing right now, Andrew. I'm proud of you. Now, but you're going to have to suck it up and knock it in the face. You got to get after it. You got to get pissed off. I'm not living like this. I've never been poor. I've only been broke. Poor is a state of mind. Broke is I'm passing through.

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7: No, thank you.
8: Justin's in Chicago. Hey, Justin, what's up in your world?
9: Hi, Dave. How are you guys?
8: Better than we deserve. How can we help?
9: Okay, I think this is like a really good question for you and your daughter. How should you set up pay in a family business? That is my basic question.
10: Like market value, you pay.
9: No, like I can like go into it. So I make $120,000 a year working for my dad, mm-hmm. and I'm asked for a raise, and he just acts like I'm capped out, and there's like no other way to advance in a family business, and I'm wondering if. You should be working towards shares or.
10: Wait, you feel that way or that was told to you?
9: I feel that way. Like, I haven't had a raise in 10 years, and my dad says I'm capped out. Like, that's as much as we can pay you for your job.
8: Okay. So, the answer to your question overall is what Rachel said, and that is that what you should be paid in a family business is what the job pays. And okay. So, if the job you're in is capped out, that's fine. But if you weren't there and your dad had to hire someone else to do that job, what would he have to pay in the market?
9: Probably now about $120,000.
8: And what do you make?
9: About $120,000.
8: Okay. Then why would you make more than he would have to pay to replace you?
9: Well, that's kind of my question. That, like, it's a generational family business, and that's not how my grandpa did it. He paid his kids way more so they could save and buy more locations. It's a very large business.
8: Yeah.
9: So I'm just
8: So what I would do in that case is not to pay you more for your job, but I would give you some percentage of profits as
9: correct.
8: A family member, as an and treat you like an owner. Okay. Whether you got percentage actual ownership or whether you got paid as an owner. So what you should do in this situation or in this thing is to say, all right, let me ask you this. If you went and got a job doing what you do somewhere else, what could you get paid?
9: For the industry, it's gotten a little bigger. About after a couple of years, probably about what I'm at right now, about 120. But I've been working for my dad 20 years.
8: Doesn't matter
9: time.
8: How long you've been working there. What matters is what the job is worth. And I think we clearly have established in this conversation, this job's worth what you're being paid. You're not being underpaid.
9: Correct.
8: Okay. And you're not being overpaid. Now, so then we separate the being paid for the job with being an owner. So you've got employee and you've got owner, and you can wear both hats, but just don't confuse them and convolute them. And so if your dad wanted to be like your granddad and move some dollars your way out as an ownership position, even if it wasn't an actual stock, but instead, I'm going to give you some percentage like Grandpa used
10: to,
8: so you
10: can
8: go buy.
10: What is the profit of the company each year, net profit?
9: Net profit about $8 to $10 million.
10: Okay. Do you have other siblings in the business?
9: I do not, but I have cousins in the business. So that's where my dad has five businesses.

0: partners.
1: And so, are the cousins paid just for their jobs as well, or are they
0: getting... paid just for their jobs, but they're paid just as much as me. Like, it doesn't make any sense how they set up the pay structure. That's kind of, so I guess my Dave's right. Like, I can separate the job. I know I'm not overpaid or underpaid. I know I'm getting what I get for my job. But my question more is, like, my dad had told me at one point, you know, give me $100,000 and I'll sell you my shares of this. And I had the money to do it. Then he reneged on that. And then he just, that, then
2: that's
0: he says,
2: a
0: you
2: different
0: know, you
2: discussion.
0: Just have to wait till I'm dead. Or I just don't know how most families do it.
2: Most families do it, but they don't renege.
0: But should a dad be willing to sell the share? Should it be something gifted? I mean, for that ownership?
2: Either one's okay. There's not an ethical construct on that. Lots of the small business owners we work with sell their shares to the next generation. That's not unusual at all. Some of them allow them to participate in profits to buy out the percentages over time quickly. Some of them gift them and just gift them. And so it's not a thing. So, you know, but there's not a, you know, your dad's not. Now, the only thing he's done that I've heard so far in this whole conversation that's wrong is reneging.
0: Yeah.
2: And so when was that?
0: That was maybe about 2 years ago. And his reasoning was he wouldn't be able to be the president of the corporation because he'd have less shares than some of his brothers, and some attorney advice. I don't know. So.
2: So would you be some of his shares or all of his shares when that was the deal?
0: No, just a small port, like $100,000 from like maybe like a 1% stake of his shares just for me, you know, like just to give your kid to have some, like he just doesn't want to give me something, which I understand, you know, he wants
2: to. So how many brothers are in the deal?
0: He has three brothers and two cousins in the deal, so.
2: Okay.
0: Six people.
1: That's a lot.
2: And you've got cousins in the deal also.
0: Yeah, and we're all kind of trying to figure out how to get away. Like my grandpa set it up more simply because he was one person and, you know, put a cap on all of his stores to get a rent check and then gave like a 10% profit sharing. So my dad was making way more than the job entailed. But and then my great-grandpa actually just sold the business to his sons and allowed them to pay him with the profits over the years from the business. So there's a bunch of different ways, and I don't...
2: Well, here's what I think should happen for the good of the business. And all the people that we're talking about, brothers and cousins and everything else, you guys do not, your dad and his generation does not have a plan.
0: Correct.
2: And that is going to kill
1: that's
2: y'all.
1: That's the issue.
2: It's going to run off all the family members that are talented because they're going to go do something else with their life. And it's also, you know, they're holding on so tightly. Oh, God, I won't be the president. And there's no succession planning. There's no... generational agreement on what we're going to do. There may not even be good partnership agreements between him and his brothers. I don't know.
0: Right. Yeah.
2: But if they want to save this business generationally, they need to sit down starting next week and put together a partnership agreement that they all agree to, and then B, it needs to include a succession plan of what to do with you and your generation. And how to make the transition in ownership and how to make the transitions in profits. So an example would be, with what you've told me about this, that would be healthy from a mental health and a relational health standpoint. I don't know if your bunch can pull it off, but a good thing would be that you guys sit down and the brothers come up with an operating agreement that says your dad is the president until such time, regardless of his ownership position. And that allows him then to begin to transfer some of the ownership position without losing the presidency.
1: Because eventually he won't have it.
2: Yeah. Yeah. And because if he can't do good succession planning because he has to hold on to the moment because they're at such conflict, then you guys are going to die. The business is not going to make it. You guys are going to fight with each other, and the enemy is within. The enemy is in the building. It's no longer competition. It's no longer trying to serve the marketplace. You guys are all just scrambling for all the crumbs inside the building. That is not healthy. It's going to blow up relationships, and it's going to end the business. We see it all the time. We coach family businesses that do stupid butt stuff like this all the time. And so you guys have got to, your dad has to sit down if he wants to save it. And if he wants to save the relationship with his kids and his brothers, they need to sit down and develop an operating agreement for today that includes him continuing to be president, in my opinion, based on what you told me, for X period.

0: at a time and begin to transfer shares into the other generation, and that generation also has an operating agreement as to how this thing's run after succession. It could be that you split the business up and each of you take your store and go on your way like your grandpa used to do. And that might be the healthiest thing of all. But you guys not having a plan and, you know, and then reneging on stuff to stay president is a good way to screw up the whole thing.
1: And staying so consistent for 10 years of your income and not moving one inch is deflating, right? So he either was overpaid 10 years ago.
0: Yeah.
1: And it is what it is, but there's no movement in that. There's no, I don't know. There's not, and not that you have to move up outside of market value. I'm not saying that, but to not have a raise for 10 years.
0: Well, that something was wrong then.
1: Yeah.
0: They either started too high or something's weird about this position or something.
1: Yep.
0: But again, that can be solved
1: for sure
0: by just saying we're going to leave that income there because it's market value, but we're going to add some percentages of ownership over here and let you share in the profits, and all of a sudden he gets a raise.
1: Yep.

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1: Hey, George Camel here. 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
3: From ABC News, I'm Wayne Cabot. A top Trump official telling ABC News the U.S. and Iran have now agreed to stop attacking each other, that Iran will let ships go through the Strait of Hormuz, although we haven't heard from Iran after a weekend of fresh fighting. ABC's Selena Wang.
4: The threat level is still substantial, and that's what the United Kingdom Maritime Trade Operations is saying, which tracks security at sea. So what's clear from all of this is that it's going to be very hard to get traffic back to those pre-war levels, given the ongoing strikes that are happening there, as well as the dispute between the U.S. and Iran about what the MOU actually says.
3: There's less wind to fan the flames of so many fires with still zero containment across Utah into Colorado, where there's tragedy. ABC's Melissa Adun in Utah.
5: There were several firefighters that were told that were trapped by the fire. They had no chance to escape. It was really difficult for them. And unfortunately, three of them were killed. Two others were hurt when they were trying to battle that blaze. And also Governor Cox from Utah sharing that this is heartbreaking news, calling them three heroes that made the ultimate sacrifice to protect the lives and communities along the Utah-Colorado border.
3: Rare moments of joy for rescuers pulling bodies out of piles of earthquake rubble in Venezuela. ABC's Marcus Moore.
6: They were able to save a man and his son who had been trapped under the rubble for several days. We also saw images of a woman who was rescued with her infant child. And so whenever there's a rescue, obviously, as you can imagine, it's a very emotional moment.
3: 50,000 still missing. Temps of 100 plus expected for tens of millions from the Midwest to the East Coast.
7: We're in for some brutally, brutally hot weather.
3: Succinctly said by New York Governor Kathy Hochul. 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
8: 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I'm Weston. 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
3: From the WTMJ Breaking News Center, I'm Jessica Gatso. Get ready for a stretch of dangerous heat across southeast Wisconsin. A heat warning goes into effect at noon on Monday. Forecasters saying temperatures will climb into the 90s this week, but the humidity will push the heat index above 100. Storm Team 4 meteorologist Brendan Johnson tells WTMJ.
4: It's going to be a pretty rough 5 days or so. The last time we had a string of five or more days of 90 plus degree temperatures in Milwaukee was the end of July back in 2021. Tomorrow and Tuesday really look to be the hottest days. Our heat index values could top 100 to 105.
3: The heat warning goes through 7 p.m. Tuesday. Over 50 additional animal rights activists will be charged over protests at the Ridgeland Farms Research Facility.
5: The Dane County District Attorney has already charged four activists for their roles in a March 15th raid on the facility where 22 dogs were removed. They each face up to 31 years in prison. A second rescue was attempted in April and involved over 1,000 animal rights activists who were stopped by law enforcement. Ridgeland Farms is slated to relinquish its breeding license and sell its remaining animals next Wednesday. Elizabeth Linton in WTMJ News.
3: In sports, the Brewers lose the series to the Cubs after falling 4-3 in extra innings today. Despite the loss, Milwaukee finishes the first half of the season with 50 wins, the most in franchise history. Brewers welcome the Reds to American Family Field tomorrow night. Coverage starts after the 6 o'clock news here on WTMJ. Your WTMJ forecast. Tonight is humid with a low of 68. Monday, sunny, hot, and humid, high of 95, and the heat index near 105. Tuesday, hot, sunny, and humid again, high of 97, with that heat index approaching 107. I'm Jessica Gatso, WTMJ News.

0: Welcome back to the Ramsey Show in the Fairwinds Credit Union studio. Rachel Cruz is my co-host today. We're going to take an hour and do something that we haven't done in a long time. We're going to do a theme hour, and we're going to talk about real estate. And to do that, I brought in one of my good friends for many, many years, one of the top real estate minds and real estate coaches in America, Brian Buffini. Flew in from his home in California to hang out with us. We've been hanging out for a couple days, having all kinds of discussions. We get to do all kinds of fun stuff together. But we thought, hey, we better get him here on the air while he's here, and we better mine this mind. He knows more about this real estate stuff than anybody moving around out there, and have a really good discussion. Welcome, my friend.
1: It is always a pleasure, and we've had a great week, and I'm looking forward to today.
0: Yeah, if you've been listening to the show for a while, you've heard Brian on here a couple of different times. We were promoting his book, The Immigrant Advantage, which is a bestseller years ago when that came out. 3 years ago?
1: Maybe five. We're getting
0: maybe
1: old,
0: five.
1: Dave.
0: Yeah,
1: we're
0: time old. Gets away fast. Yep. Okay.
2: And it's not going to be Southern accents this hour either.
1: No, so. No.
2: I love listening to you.
0: It's a Southern Ireland.
2: That's it. I just like the Irish accent.
1: That's it. You know, we're big into real estate in Ireland. You know what I mean? The potato famine and all that good stuff.
0: All right, let's get to this. The real estate market is a problem. Mm-hmm. We've talked about it a lot here on the air, that the shortage of inventory and the weird blip on the radar called COVID drove prices up unbelievably. And they've slowed down considerably, but still we've seen a phenomenon.

0: phenomenon that we've never seen before, in that that we're currently at the oldest median age for a first-time home buyer, right?
1: Yep. 40 years of age. So median, half above and half below. How old were you when you bought your first house?
0: 22.
1: Yeah. We drove by one of your original houses.
0: That was a flipper I was doing. Last night, we're going to dinner, we drove by one of those rehabs.
2: Yeah. Well, that's good. That's good.
1: I was 23.
2: Yeah. So, Brian, this is the pain point. I feel like we hear so much. I mean, housing and buying a home is a financial goal for majority of people, as it should be. Yeah. But it's just they're feeling this tension at this point, and it starts to feel hopeless, right? And we were talking about social media.
0: It feels out of reach.
2: Yeah, we were talking about social media earlier. But I get in that algorithm, and you just see people. And it's some complaining, which I'm like, listen, I get it. It is hard. But then also it starts to feel as people start throwing facts and figures, which is why I love that you're on, because you can maybe combat some of that or affirm some of it. Yeah. But it just feels like today, more than ever, than any time in the home buying process, it's harder. Yeah. With just the price of homes, income, and all of that. What would you say to someone that just...
1: Well, yes, the answer is correct. But if you talk to, people from the 60s and they bought a house for $8,000, they thought their arms and legs were going to fall off and they ate spaghetti for 3 years. You know, everybody feels that way.
2: Yeah.
1: Everybody also does, you see that property over there? I could have bought that in 1979 for $8 and a packet of peanuts. And now it's worth $20 million, but I didn't buy it. So... that's never going to change in real estate. What we have is what I call an anaconda's meal.
2: Okay.
1: You know the anaconda?
2: Yeah.
1: It eats like a sheep.
2: Only from the Jennifer Lopez movie.
1: It takes 8 months to digest it, and that's kind of where we are with real estate right now. That COVID, free money, 2% loans, everything jumped up. COVID, people were living in small houses. Remember there was the tiny house movement? Remember that, Dave? Mm-hmm. Well, when we were all living together for 10 months locked up, nobody wanted a tiny house. It's like, I don't want to see you. I want an office. I want a school.
2: Yeah.
1: I want a gym. So now people got bigger houses, lower interest rates, and you had this massive jump in the market. When the Fed adjusted the rates, because they overcooked it, it was the fastest rise in rates in 120 years since the Federal Reserve existed. They intentionally stalled the market like stalling an airplane. So they intentionally put the brakes on, and the brakes have kind of been on ever since.
0: Mm. Yeah. So to backtrack a little bit, 10 years ago, the median age of a first-time home buyer was what?
1: 30 years old.
0: And so in 10 years, it went from 30 to 40.
1: Yeah.
0: And this is the highest median age since we've kept records.
1: Since we kept records, go back to 1908, the most in a decade was 2 years. It changed. That was the Great Depression.
0: Mm-hmm.
1: And then the next great change was during the war. And then we had the baby boomers and, America exploded in the housing after that.
2: Yes.
1: And so it is a shock. Mm-hmm. It is a shock to the system. And what I do here.
2: So people don't feel crazy. If people are feeling this, they're not crazy.
1: No.
2: There's a reality to it.
1: But they're losing hope, and that's the dangerous thing. You can't lose hope.
2: That's right.
1: You got to dig in.
0: We're not going to get in the loss of hope business or the... Mm-hmm. sanctioning of a victim, but there's also the reality of the numbers.
1: Yeah.
0: And so based on that reality, then you've got a solution. We have to come up with a solution.
1: Sure.
0: We'll work on that throughout this time we've got together. Yeah. I want to do that. And so rates are pretty much just stayed the same.
1: Yeah.
0: For what, 3 years?
1: Yeah. I mean, look, we were heading on a nice path, and I thought we'd be at between 5.8 to 6.2 this year.
0: Mm-hmm.
1: And then we got Iran, you got oil, you got all that stuff, which is another blip in the screen. But I think what's going to happen is it's we might even have a slight rate hike before the end of the year. Eventually, rates are going to settle around 6. Mm-hmm. 6% is a healthy interest rate.
0: Not a bad thing.
1: I got into the business,
0: it was higher.
2: I was going to say, well, then that's perspective too, right? Because you have... my age group that we don't remember the Carter years, right? Or the, like when they all were selling houses.
1: 1989, I was in a real estate office and we had a 10% party. We were stirring the porridge. We were dancing it up. Pizza was in. The music was playing because the rates had come down to 10%.
2: Yep.
1: So, yeah, historically the rates were ridiculously low. I mean, 2% and 3% mortgages are artificially governmentally created. So for a government to loan a bank money at 0% is not sustainable, especially when the government's paying 5% to the people who loaned it the money.
2: Yes.
1: So it's artificial.
2: And I saw this on one of these slides that you gave us. Of single women.

0: is what I could see.
1: Okay.
0: And so they're like, I don't
2: feel
0: like...
2: So this is a 25 to 35-year-old man.
0: Yep, 25, 30. Well, we know that exact demographic because online gambling has gone from $5 billion a year to $150 billion a year in 3 years.
2: Mm. Thank you, DraftKings.
0: Thank you, DraftKings.
2: And you want to know why men aren't buying houses?
0: Yeah.
2: DraftKings.
0: Yeah. And remember, you couldn't have a sports team in Vegas, and you couldn't have an advertiser, and now because they all own a piece of the action,

0: And you look.
1: What happens is when you have a lack of hope, as soon as I get desperate, I get stupid.
0: Yeah.
1: And you're not swinging, you're not swinging to hit singles and doubles. You're swinging for the fence. And every time you swing for the fence, you strike out. Mm. And that's what brought the crypto bros up too.
2: Yep.
1: They're looking for a dadgum easy money. Mm-hmm. And
3: well, the ladies are saving and making wise decisions.
1: Well, the women are just there. They're just going, we're just going to put some money away.
2: Yeah.
3: Yeah.
2: The house is a bigger deal.
1: Wow.
3: Well, I can't wait to keep talking about this because there is a plan and a great way for people to be homeowners.
2: For sure.
3: And so, yeah, and you're part of that.
2: I wouldn't be here without it.
3: It's great.
1: Brian Buffini is with us. We're talking real estate this hour, what you guys all want to talk about, and we're going to help you with it. We're also going to talk about the realities of what you're doing out there.

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3: Since Packers running back Josh Jacobs was arrested and booked into the Brown County Jail, it has been 30 days since he was released from jail, with no charges being filed. I cannot tell you today whether said pursuit is still ongoing, or whether even if it isn't, because DA Lissay's office won't get back to me. I also reached out to the attorneys for Josh Jacobs. They didn't get back to me, which I think is curious. Now, they don't have to, but I thought they'd want to put the heat on the DA, say, hey, clear our guy. Right. Say you're not going to charge him.
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0: 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So he's really got his finger on the pulse of what's going on in the real estate world. He and I have been talking offline about this because we've been friends for years. And one of the conclusions I've come to, Brian, is that there's not a that the people who are feeling hopeless and are just screaming and throwing a fit on social media and yelling at boomers, you bought your house for a basket of strawberries are really too simplistic at how they're looking at this.
1: Yeah.
0: Because instead of looking for a solution, they're just laying on the floor, foaming at the mouth and having a fit. Mm-hmm. Because there's a lot of different problems. Let's go back to one thing, and then I want to take this down a couple of ways. One thing you were talking about was the number of houses sold this year.
1: Yeah. 4 million it'll be this year. It was like 4.1 last year.
0: Right.
1: And the last time we
0: had, got about 1 million houses on the market listed.
1: On the market, yeah.
0: And that's been that way for about 4 years.
1: Yeah, almost four. And the last time we had that few homes sold was in 1995, when there were 80 million less people living in the country. So you have big population increase. All economic supply and demand. So you have 80 million more people, which is why prices are continuing to go up and will continue to go up. Mm-hmm. If you are watching YouTube, if you're watching the doom scrollers, market crash, this has fallen into the thing. It is not true. It is clickbait. It's unfortunate that some people make a living.
0: The prices are going up because there's a inventory shortage, supply and demand.
1: Supply and demand.
2: Still.
0: You've got 100 million more people chasing the same number of sales.
1: Yep.
0: And so we've got a supply problem. We continue to have a supply

0: broadcasting this, so I don't know when you folks are going to be listening to this, but something else may have happened by then. But for right now, he pushed it to the side, so he's not signing it till he gets some other political favors on some other stuff he's working on. But that bill is called the Road Act, and it had good intention. You and I agree it's full of a bunch of pork and crap, but Congress can screw up Christmas. But the idea was that they're going to limit corporate hedge fund buyers and Chinese foreign nationals and so forth from buying thousands of single family homes and starving that supply we're talking about.
1: Yeah. Allegedly.
0: They're going to limit the idea of limiting it is a good idea.
1: It was your idea. It was. I proposed it to the Secretary
0: of
1: Housing.
0: And I said it on the air, and I said, President Trump, if you're listening, and apparently he was, or somebody was, because they put the bill out like 60 days later in January. They got the bill passed, but by the time they got it through Congress, they screwed it up, putting all this crap in it.
1: Yeah, and they, you know, what was initially proposed was a great bill.
0: Limited to 350 homes, single-family homes that a corporation can own, because they're stealing them from first-time home buyers.
1: 100%. So first-time buyers... And by the way, they get tax advantages. Mm-hmm. So a giant, you know, multi-billion-dollar company gets all of these tax advantages that a single family that's, you know, eating spaghetti, saving their money, can't. And so that was the intent. Now it's gotten politicized, and all of a sudden it's like, well, we're concerned about access to capital and things like that. And
0: you know, said BlackRock.
1: Yes, because I also got a giant contribution to my campaign, right?
0: From BlackRock.
1: So, so they gave $10 million, and Mary can give $10. So look, so it is the deal. It's brutal. You know?
0: One thing we could do is if you really did do it, and this bill really doesn't.
1: Yeah.
0: If you really did limit the number of the Chinese buying 5,000 houses in Memphis, Tennessee.
1: Yep.
0: Or are BlackRock doing the same thing and taking them off the market? That's thing one. Thing two you've suggested, and I like this even more, is to get the market moving, just do away with capital gains tax completely on single-family personal residences.
1: Yeah.
0: Or on personal residence, period.
1: Sure, and they can do this in a periodic way. They can do it in a structured way. Right now, it's $500,000.
0: But that's a 25-year-old law, isn't it?
1: It's $500,000, and $500,000 was different 25 years ago than it is today. It was different 5 years ago. So if you moved that to $1 million, so if you went from $500,000 to $1 million, so that first million,
0: you would stimulate sales like crazy.
1: Here's what would happen: the baby boomers, who are sitting on $89 trillion worth of assets, the baby boomers are willing to go, okay, you know what I might do? You'd actually have a temporary dip in prices because they go, guess what? I'm going to make a mill on this. Maybe I'll take $50,000 off the house to sell it quick because I want to do it while the capital gains laws change.
2: Mm-hmm.
1: They might take 50. They might take 70 off the price. They might take 100 off the price. You might have, oh, this guy took 50. Now they have. So prices might take a little softening.
0: And you put
1: for
0: some
1: while.
0: Supply in the market.
1: A lot of supply in the market.
0: Because your median seller right now is in their 60s, right?
1: Median seller is 64 years of age.
2: It capital gains or is it rate to buy the next home that's stopping people? Or both? I just don't know what the motivation is.
1: Baby boomers are sitting on...
0: Their houses are paid for.
1: They're paid for. They got a bunch.
2: That's fair. They weren't buying then. Yeah.
1: Some people say the greatest generation. They're borderline. I'm going to create some tension here for you. But they're borderline being called the greediest generation.
0: Well, we were. We're the 80s.
1: Yeah. Go, baby. Yeah. And get it. Greed is good.
0: Gordon Gecko.
1: Yeah. Grease the hair back.
0: Exactly.
1: So the baby boom generation was the first historical generation to buy real estate, not just for a primary residence. Mm. Baby boomers bought rental properties. Baby boomers bought vacation properties. Baby boomers bought and built 8-unit apartment buildings. So brilliant. They sacrificed. They made their money. And they've done well. They've been slow to hand it over.
2: Yeah.
0: So the two things we could do from a macro perspective. And usually you and I don't reach for Washington to do anything because they screw it up, and they have in this case too, but would be to limit corporate buying and to just do away with or raise the capital gains to $1 million.
1: Yep.
0: Capital, you know, you sell your home for up your personal residence for up to $1 million profit with no taxes at all. If you just did away with it, you could increase your inventory substantially, which would increase the flow of houses, and we get back up above a 4 million transaction rate, and you'd get the inventory going. And the third thing is we've got to have some federal help probably pouncing on people like these idiots in California that have still not issued building permits 2.5 years later on Palisades.
1: My people. I'm from the People's Republic of California. Look, it's more homes

0: were built in Dallas-Fort Worth last year than in the state of California.
1: The entire state,
0: which is 40 million people.
2: Because of regulations and building permit costs and all the fees, and more. They got more fees than a French poodle. Fee.
0: Very good. $167,000, the average fees for housing, just to break ground. So the fact of the matter is there are governmental things that can happen. There are some things they're trying to do. The one thing this current legislation does a lot of reducing requirements and restrictions and regulations on housing. They're reducing the federal regulations on housing. So that will help some things. They're going to expand, the developed property. So the delivered mobile home, right? So that's like you can build it to suit, and which is a little more
2: manufactured,
0: and they're a little more structured than they used to be. So there are some things that they're doing that will help some things.
2: Okay, let's switch gears then. Yeah. That's stuff that we can't control if we're 35.
0: Yeah.
2: But we can control if we're giving all of our money to crypto or DraftKings.
0: Yeah.
2: We can control if we go into debt to Ford Motor Company for a $90,000 pickup, and so we don't have any money to save for a house. We can control if we don't let Citibank, what's in your wallet, screw me over with Samuel L. Jackson telling me to do it. We can control if we get deeply in debt with student loans.
0: Yep.
2: These are controllables.
0: Yeah.
2: That the individual can do to put themselves in a position where they have disposable income to start moving towards buying.
0: Dave Ramsey has a lot of answers for the real estate business. You know, if I want to, somebody said, if I really hated a real estate agent and I wanted to just really screw him up, I'd refer him a couple of kids who wanted to buy a house and tell them to buy a truck first. If I really hated that realtor, okay, here they go. And what happens is psychologically, their first major purchase is a car.
1: Mm-hmm.
0: And then they got a loan and now they feel like they can buy a house. It's insanity, and You've screwed up the deal.
2: By the way, get married.
0: Yeah, there's a good one.
2: Cohabitating doesn't get you towards buying a house.
0: All the budgeting stuff you talk about is 101. That's why I was a Dave Ramsey fan my whole real estate career, because I'd have my clients listen to your stuff so I could help them get a down payment to buy a house.
1: Yeah, opens up margin when you don't have debt. And then patience also.
2: I got one more to add to this when we come back, and then we're going to take some calls.
0: Great.

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5: Talking with Brian Buffini, we're talking about real estate. The median age of the first-time home buyer has gone up from 30 years old to 40 years old in the last 10 years. We have a shortage of inventory. We talked about there's three things that the government can do. One is to lower regulations to get home building going again. Two is do away with capital gains. And three is limit corporate buying thousands of single-family homes and starving that inventory. As an individual, what can you do? Well, quit being desperate and swinging for the fence. And so stay off of DraftKings and crypto. Quit buying crap you can't afford and letting these companies screw you like Lexus. And you've got a car you can't afford for $1,250. And then you whine because you can't buy a house. It's your fault. You did that, okay? So you've got to stay out of the stupid. You got to get the stupid student loan paid off like it's some kind of pet in your house. You got to get that credit cards cut up and get Samuel L. Jackson out of your life. What's in your wallet? All of your money, apparently. But, yeah, so, we got to fix all of that. And then the one last thing I wanted to bring up, and I want your input on this because you and I are about the same age, and I've been hammered negatively on this subject because – and I was on Fox yesterday talking about it, as a matter of fact. And the anchor, John, on there is about our age. And he said, what'd you pay for your first house, Dave? And I went, $67,500. What'd you pay for yours? $88,000. What'd you do that on? $18,000 a year. Okay. Well, wages have not kept up with house prices because house prices shot up in the last 10 years due to inventory shortage and COVID garbage, right? And so wages have not kept up. That is real. However, the other thing we've never adjusted for in our psyche out there in the land of TikTok where you're 27 years old living in your mother's basement bitching about this is you've never adjusted your entitled viewpoint. Because let me tell you what was in that $67,000 house. No stove, no refrigerator, had to go buy them used, no washer and dryer, no dishwasher, no microwave, no disposal, roll out vinyl floor on the kitchen.
6: Come on.
5: And a Formica top, a chipped up sink that had little chips in the ceramic.
6: Yeah.
5: The carpet, you had to mow it because it was

0: 7 inches tall. It was, remember Shag in the 1970s?
1: Baby. Shagadelic.
0: Yeah, Shagadelic,
2: one
0: baby.
2: One bathroom.
0: And it had 1.5 baths, and it was 1,200 square feet with right. one car garage.
3: Yep.
0: So you can't compare that house to your little McMansion that you're bitching about that you can't afford. So you don't compare that. I grew up in a 1,000 square foot house with an unfinished basement. We had no living room furniture until I was 13.
3: Yep.
0: And the living room wasn't as big as this desk.
3: Yeah.
0: And so, you know, you adjust all of that before you say, well, you're a boomer. You had it good. Yeah. It was easy for you. No, we didn't. I mean, I had 1.5 cars. Yeah. You guys got 3.
3: Sure.
0: You know. And so you really got to adjust for that and your expectations. And then lastly, you need to think about where you're buying. And in most markets, and you know this better than anybody probably, the basic urban growth is if you go out of town a ways,
3: yep.
0: as we say in Tennessee, out in the country, mm-hmm. it gets cheaper the further from yep. downtown you move.
3: Yep. Yeah, and look, I mean, the average home used to be 1,210 square feet, and now the average home is 2,900 square feet. And so it's much bigger.
0: And the difference in those is not necessity, it's luxury.
3: It's you know, that's what people were buying and the prices and the market and the way it yeah. went and all that kind of stuff. Here's the bottom line. You know, the first house I bought, it looked like it had been in a drive-by shooting, okay? And I was a house painter's son, you know, and I fixed it up. And there's a thing called sweat equity.
0: Mm-hmm.
3: And everybody watches the Homes and Garden Show. The truth of the matter is, you know, I was out here in Tennessee the other day just looking at stuff, and I was looking at the model homes, and they have them all tricked out. And they're lined up out the door, and everybody's buying the model homes. The money is not in the model home and the new construction. The money's in the old beater down the street without, the, you know, with the, it looks like it needs a coat of paint.
0: Because it does.
3: Because it does.
0: Yeah.
3: And you know, you make money in real estate when you solve somebody's problem.
0: That's how you buy, though, people.
3: Yeah.
0: You stay out of the traps and you set yourself up and you adjust your expectations and act like a first-time home buyer. Quit acting like you've been saving money for 25 or 30 years. You haven't. You're 27 years old.
3: Look, how bad do you want it?
0: Yeah.
3: And you know, I hear a lot of the younger folks, you know, the math isn't mathing, and I'm a lifestyle person, all this stuff. The average homeowner has 44 times the net worth of the average renter. And if you want to get on the right side of the net worth equation, the number one way people make money in America and all over the world is housing. And so I've trained in 47 Amen. Countries, and housing is the same all over the world. Food, shelter, clothing, mm-hmm. the three necessities. And so you got to fight and grind to do it. And again, I know, I think
0: get
3: you're right.
0: Get your foot in the door.
3: People are losing hope. But people are also listening to all this garbage out
2: 100%.
3: There. 100%.
2: You
3: totally can
2: agree.
3: Do it. You can bite, yep. fight, scratch, claw. Look, I'm an immigrant, came to America, got run over by a car. I have $250,000 in medical bills in 1986. I don't know what $250,000 is worth today. It'd be a fortune. And I bought my first house, and I fought like the Dickens for it. Mm-hmm. And I literally didn't eat a meal that I didn't prepare for 3 years. But that house I bought for $107,000. I sold it for $164,000. The next one I bought was $220,000, and I fixed it up, and I sold it for $394,000. And then I bought the next one, and I bought it for $900,000. And then I bought the next one, and it was $1.8 million. And I bought the next one, and that $1.8 million now turned into $4 million. And the next one, $4 million, turned into $7.5 million. And so here's a house painter's son with not a dime, goes from, in 22 years, from zero to $7.5 million. That doesn't happen by renting, and that doesn't happen with crypto,
2: yeah.
3: and it doesn't happen with DraftKings.
2: Yep.
0: Yeah, very good. Chuck is in Milwaukee. Let me get that line going. Chuck, how are you?
4: Good. How are you doing?
0: Great, man. Enter the conversation. How can we help?
4: Hey, so I'm a longtime listener. I'm a baby step worker. And so my question is, so my wife and I have worked through most of the baby steps, except for the latter ones. And we are at the point now where we're thinking about selling our house in order to be mortgage free. And I'm just wondering, is that possible?
0: That makes you move down then, right?
4: What's that?
0: So you would move down in house.
4: We'd downsize, yep.
0: Okay. Other than to be mortgage free, why would you do that?
4: That's the only reason I would.
0: what's your house worth?
4: $447,000.
0: And what do you owe on it?
4: $192,000.
2: What do you guys make a year?
0: You're going to buy a $150,000 house from a $500,000 house?
4: Yeah, that doesn't make sense.
0: Are you married?
4: Yeah.
0: Don't do this.

0: He just saved you $250,000 in marriage counseling right there, buddy.
1: Chuck, do you
0: forget the real estate?
1: Do you want to do this? What is your wife saying? I am curious.
2: Our goal was to work that baby step and be mortgage free. But yeah. personally, no, I like where we live. I'd rather just, you know, buckle down, pay it off. Yeah. You know, we got 8 or 9 years till we could pay it off.
3: That's what you should do.
0: Yeah.
1: How much do you guys make a year, Chuck?
2: So I can tell you, I've been self-employed for 25 years. I'm a hardwood flooring contractor. And I work alone. And do you want like the business gross income?
3: No, I'm asking what your household income that you pay taxes on is.
2: Okay, I made $151,000. She made $64,000.
1: Good.
3: So two and a quarter, and you got to pay off. You need to pay off $192,000, and you're going to do that in 4 or 5 years. And then if you want to save up and move up, I would. But I don't know. I would not sell this and move down to be debt free.
2: Right.
3: I think you're going to be debt free soon enough. You got a good plan. Would you, Brian?
0: Well, I'm a house painter, son, Chuck. So here's what we would do. We do call it Saturday money. So we take what was called a side job, do a little work on the side, and every dollar I made on the Saturday job, you use to pay down the debt. And so you do that. Here's what you can be. You could be debt-free in 5 years, not eight, and you get to live in the same house. And you know what? Your wife thinks you're even cuter than you are right now.
1: No mortgage. It's amazing how people's looks change suddenly. It's a beautiful thing.
0: My wife thinks I'm gorgeous.
3: 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We're going to come back in the last segment this hour and take your calls.
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2: 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It is definitely harder. It's definitely different than it was 10 years ago. And it's definitely way different than it was 30 years ago. No question, that is not in question, but the question is, you can control only the things you can control, and that's what you should control. If you control the controllables, you can put yourself in a position to buy. Carter is with us in Columbus, Ohio. Hey, Carter, your question for Brian and the panel here.
3: Hey, guys, how's it going?
2: Great. How can we help?
3: I just wanted to call in and just say my wife and I are expecting with our first child, and we're currently thinking that home buying is our next thing that God wants us to do.
2: Cool.
3: We are both in full-time ministry. So with that, obviously it's not like an extravagant paychecks that we get, but we're not in it for the money. I'm just wanting to know, like, how we can go from the jump. We're renting right now. How we go from the jump of we have everything budgeted with our rent to our mortgage payment, everything with bills and like that. With
2: congratulations on the baby. How old are you guys?
3: Thank you. 22 and 23.
2: Mm. Okay. And how old is, what is your household income today?
3: Yearly, we both combined to $60,000.
2: Okay. You have a bunch of debt?
3: Nope. My wife has no debt whatsoever. The only debt I have is student loans, but I'm working through a public student loan forgiveness because I work for a church. So
2: 10 years is not a plan to get out of debt, honey.
3: Yeah.
2: Okay. Brian, what do you think?
4: Yeah. How much is on the student loan, by the way?
3: $21,000.
4: Okay. And after your bills come in and your money comes in, how much is left over? You have anything left at the end of the month?
3: So with all bills aside and tithe offering aside and everything like that, we have about $1,600 left to spend, not including food or anything like that.
4: Okay. You got any money saved?
3: We have $13,000, including $1,000 emergency fund.
4: Great. Fantastic.
2: Wow. You're okay. Way ahead of what
4: great.
2: I thought.
4: Very good. Yeah, 22 and 23. We got a winner here. It's Hope for America. Okay. What's the average sales price in Columbus, Ohio?
3: We got pre-approved for 228, but I was doing the math and just looking what our mortgage would be. I just don't know how that would be possible to, we just kind of be making. Yeah.
2: Pre-approved only means that the mortgage company has brain damage. Okay, because there's no possible way you should do that.
3: Yeah.
2: You know that. When you looked at the payment, you about choked, didn't you?
3: Yeah.
2: Good for you.
3: It's about 220, though, 220,000.
4: Okay.
2: All right.
4: Just curious, what would 220 get you in Columbus, Ohio?
3: Like bedrooms and stuff like that?
4: Yeah.
3: About 3 beds, 2 baths.
4: Nice.
2: Wow.
4: Nice, I know. We're not living in San Diego, baby. This is
2: so like 2,000 square feet, huh?
3: Like 1,500, yeah.
2: Yeah. Wow. Yeah. Okay.
5: Well, Carter, I would take that 13,000 that you have, throw it at the student loans. You guys, you may want to work a part-time job for just a season And well, when's your

0: wife due? When's the baby coming?
1: End of September, early October.
0: Okay. Yeah, between now and then, Carter, if I were you, I would be stacking cash and I would go work extra weekends and nights. And you guys on it, yeah, pile up some cash, get the student loan knocked out, save some more back to that emergency fund, and then make it a big goal. Yeah. Of, and knowing that you're on a $60,000 income. Okay. So it's going to take you guys a couple of years to save for that down payment, but it is totally possible.
2: So let me tell you this. I have completely affirm God's call on your life to be in ministry, and I want you to keep doing that. And here's the reality that goes with that. You're not going to only get to do that for the first decade.
3: Mm-hmm.
2: Go talk to some 65-year-old pastors and ask them how many of them, when they were 22, worked a side hustle. Mm-hmm. When we work with 50,000 churches in America, and what we found is that 88% of pastors are bivocational. They have a side gig. 88%. And they call that full-time ministry. My pastor that led me to the Lord and baptized me is with the Lord today. And back in the day, he delivered bread, had a bread truck, and he was a full-time pastor. And he told that story from the pulpit 1,000 times to where we all could visualize the bread truck. We heard it so much, but it was perfect. So, you know, you're 22 and 23. You're just beginning.
3: Yep.
2: You've got time. You don't need to buy a house today to be rich. You don't need to buy a house today. And money's not your motivator anyway, but you do need to buy a home. It's going to be good for your family, but it may be 5 years. So what? You clear the student loans. You pile up some cash. You work some side hustles, and you know your ministry continues to grow, and maybe you move into a senior pastor role at some point where you actually can just do that and make enough money to afford a home. So if you buy a house at 27 or 28 years old and you put down a good solid down payment and you stay out of debt and you're a good dad and a good pastor, I would call you a phenomenal success in America.
3: Yes, sir. Yes, sir. And by the way, being a pastor can also be your side hustle. I had a buddy of mine, and he was in the same spot. And again, sometimes you can be so heavenly minded, you're no earthly good. I'm here to be a minister, and I'm trying to help. And so his side hustle was marry, bury, and baptize. And so he said, I'll marry, bury, and baptize. And he put a little service out there, and he made enough money to go buy himself a house. So your ministry could be your side hustle, too.
2: I love it. Danielle is in Des Moines. Hi, Danielle. Your question for the panel.
4: How's it going?
2: Good. How can we help?
4: So my husband and I, we're in our mid-20s and thinking about starting a family soon. So we're looking at buying a house maybe in the next year or two. And we're just wondering what we should be prioritizing in our first house for our family. Like, should it be location, size, the cheapest thing possible? And we're trying to put down 20%.
2: Wow, that's great. That's unusual for a first-time home buyer. That's good, though, if you could do it. So what do you think the leading indicator of a home? You want to get in, but you're not going to live there forever.
3: Yep. So how many kids do you have again, Danielle?
4: Well, we don't have any now,
3: great.
4: But we're hoping within the next year.
3: Well, so you plan for that. Here's the big tip I give people all the time. You'd live in the floor plan, not the square footage. People get caught up in square footage. So sometimes older houses have smaller square footage and better floor plans. You'll see this, like you can see a townhome or a condo has lots of square footage, but it's all cut up and chased up, or it's a two-story. So you live in the floor plan, not the square footage. So start thinking about, okay, Lord willing, if we had a couple of kids, what would that look like? So to me, you want to make sure that you got the best floor plan that's open as possible. And then, you know, I have six kids, me and my bride, which seemed like a great idea at the time. And we prioritize having a yard over everything else. You know, we were going to have those crumb snatchers out there catching balls and running around, and we live where it was a little bit sunny. So to me, again, it's your priorities. So floor plan is key over square footage, and typically the older houses have the better floor plans. And then a little bit of yard if you're going to have kids. Those would be the first two for me.
2: Yeah, very good. Very cool. All right. Well done, sir. So Brian Buffini has been our guest this hour. Brian, if people want to learn about Buffini and Company, the leading real estate coaching company in the world, how do they do that?
3: Well, like I said, we have BuffiniandCompany.com. Just check us out. If they're in real estate, that's our specialty. We do real well. We have thousands of clients. We really teach people to take care of their customers. That's what we're all about. And so we help real estate agents do well. And a lot of our agents that we coach are in your program.

0: helping folks out.
1: Yeah, a lot of our Ramsey Trusted Agents are coached by Buffini and Company. So that's absolutely perfect. Well, folks, we want to give you hope, and we don't want there's a whole industry that makes a living telling you that there's a bubble and there's a crash coming, and the world is coming to an end. And Chicken Little, we sell helmets.
2: And you could never be a homeowner.
1: America is dead. There's people make a living off of that, and that's a lie. Is it different? Yes. Is it hard? Yes. Has it always been some form of hard?
3: Yes.
1: Yes. Mm-hmm. 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We love you. We want you to win.
2: That's right. Brian, thanks for being here.
0: It's a so really great. Love you guys.
2: So
0: love your family.
2: It.
0: Love helping people today. It was a treasure.
2: Thank you.
0: Appreciate
1: Check
0: it.
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6: From ABC News, I'm Wayne Cabot. After a weekend of attacking each other, the U.S. and Iran have agreed to stand down, says a U.S. official to ABC News, claiming Iran will let vessels move freely through the Strait of Hormuz, as it was supposed to in the Memorandum of Understanding.
7: Under that deal, Iran promised to reopen the strait. Instead, it's trying to control it. Iran's foreign minister now claiming Iran alone manages the strait, warning against any interference.
6: ABC's Selena Wang, oil prices pushing higher again. Gas prices averaging $3.78 nationally heading into the July 4th week. AAA expecting a record number of Americans traveling at least 50 miles. Applause amid the horror in Venezuela as teams from Virginia and France helped rescue an earthquake survivor in the pile 4 days, still gripping his phone, and then came his young son, almost unresponsive but alive. The death toll at 1,450, this gives some hope to the team still pouring in.
7: Search and rescue teams arriving from around the world, including a team from L.A. County, with 84,000 pounds of equipment and 6 canines to help search for survivors. But an estimated 50,000 are still missing.
6: ABC's Madison Weil in California. Heat records may shatter Monday and Tuesday across the Midwest and South, 100 degrees and higher, and then the hot air moves east.
8: While the U.S. continues to heat up, Western Europe is cooling down after a week of record-breaking heat. Officials in France now saying the country experienced a surge of additional deaths since Wednesday, at least 1,000 during one of the worst of the heat waves on record.
6: ABC's Melissa Dunn. President Trump says work will begin this summer on the East Potomac golf course in D.C. despite a judge's order. You're listening to ABC.
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9: From the WTMJ Breaking News Center, I'm Jessica Gatso. The hottest weather of the summer is approaching southeast Wisconsin with an extreme heat warning beginning at noon. Storm Team 4 meteorologist Brendan Johnson tells WTMJ a heat dome is settling in.
10: It's an area of high pressure that pretty much

0: suppresses any showers or thunderstorms. So we get this really, really hot air that just kind of sits over part of the United States. And we wind up not seeing it move because the overall pattern in the atmosphere is kind of locking it into place.
1: Even after that heat warning expires Tuesday evening, hot temperatures are expected to stick around through much of the week. A man from Winnebago County is under arrest after speeding away from a traffic stop in Fond du Lac County. The sheriff's office says a deputy clocked the 43-year-old driving over 90 miles per hour Sunday morning along Lakeshore Drive. The driver was arrested on several charges, including felony fleeing and second-degree recklessly endangering safety. Downtown Milwaukee could soon see its first new luxury condo tower in nearly two decades. Milwaukee Business Journal editor-in-chief Timothy Gibbons tells WTMJ about the 25-story building proposal.
2: These are not cheap. The penthouse would go for something around $3 million. You can get in on a one-bedroom for, you know, the bargain price of like $450,000. Interestingly, the bottom is going to be what they call it, like a podium, and then this will be built on top of it. So the lowest apartments are going to be on like the eighth floor. So whatever level you get, you're going to have a view.
1: Gibbons says the plan calls for amenities including a fitness space and co-working areas. In sports, the Brewers lose the series to the Cubs after falling 4-3 in extra innings. Despite the loss, Milwaukee finishes the first half of the season with 50 wins, the most in franchise history. Brewers welcome the Reds to American Family Field tonight. Coverage starts after the 6 o'clock news here on WTMJ. And in round 32 of the FIFA World Cup, Canada defeated South Africa 1-0 in a winner-take-all contest, moving on to the quarterfinals. Your WTMJ forecast. That extreme heat warning starts at noon. We're looking at a sunny, hot, and humid Monday with a high of 95 and heat index of 105. Tuesday, still sunny, hot, and humid, a high of 97 with the heat index near 107, and that heat warning expires at 7 p.m. Wednesday, partly cloudy skies, still hot and humid with a chance for thunderstorms. High of 97, heat index 107. Thursday, partly cloudy, hot and humid again. Another chance for those thunderstorms. High of 90 and the heat index 98. I'm Jessica Gatso, WTMJ News.
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5: Hey, thanks for joining us on a Friday night. We are in a good mood, and we got lots to get to tonight. We are going to check in with Terry Black, World Championship barbecue enthusiast. July 4th, people are going to be grilling, and you need to know. He is the man with a plan. We'll check in with Terry Black a little bit later on. Also, Jonathan Horn, former George W. Bush speechwriter, historian. He writes for the Free Press, and he has great stories about July 4th, 1776. So we'll check in with him. More news on Nancy Guthrie. There's a new letter, believe it or not. But first, we're going to start off talking about the Haitian refugees and that case in the Supreme Court. They went from being legally here to being forced to leave, apparently, overnight because of the judge's ruling. We'll talk to somebody who was very much involved with refugees here in the United States and the impact it's going to have with 350,000 of them being asked to leave. We'll do that coming up straight ahead. America at Night, back in a moment.
6: This is America at Night with McGraw-Milhaven. Man, I love this place. I've been surfing here since I was a kid. Now, seeing my grandson out on the water, it means everything to me. Watching him and taking in the blue waves, the sea breeze, the blurry horizon.
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4: Since Packers running back Josh Jacobs was arrested and booked into the Brown County Jail, it has been 30 days since he was released from jail, with no charges being filed. I cannot tell you today whether said pursuit is still ongoing, or whether even if it isn't, because DA Lissay's office won't get back to me. I also reached out to the attorneys for Josh Jacobs. They didn't get back to me, which I think is curious. Now, they don't have to, but I thought they'd want to put the heat on the DA, say, hey, clear our guy. Right. Say you're not going to charge him.
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5: This is America at Night with McGraw-Milhaven.
6: Yesterday, the Supreme Court ruled 6-3, temporary protected status is no longer in the hands of anyone other than the President of the United States. And after that, the governor of Ohio, Republican Mike DeWine, called this a devastating mistake. To talk about the after effects of all of that is Karish Omera Vignaraja, who is president and CEO of the Global Refuge. It's the largest faith-based nonprofit dedicated to serving refugee children and families in the United States. Karish, welcome to America at Night.
7: Oh, thanks for having me. Appreciate it.
6: You got it. So take me through, what does Mike DeWine mean in terms of numbers? Because 350,000 Haitians went to bed with legal status. They were allowed to work here in America. They were allowed to have driver's license. They wake up the next morning and they're no longer legal and probably forced to deport in some way, shape or form. Just in terms of the monetary issues of all this, what does this mean for places like Ohio?
7: Yeah, it's an immediate shock, whether we're talking about Ohio or the U.S. labor market, across the country. As you said, overnight, 350,000 legally authorized workers are now at risk of losing their work authorization. And these are people who are already embedded in key sectors of the economy. I mean, bear in mind, these are people who are already here in the U.S. They are workers who are not on the sidelines. They're not sitting there looking for a government handout. They are in critical roles we're already struggling to fill. They are in healthcare, agriculture, manufacturing, all industries that, you know, face these persistent labor shortages. And so removing them abruptly creates a supply chain instability, especially in regional economies like the Midwest.
6: Specifically, I'm hearing that healthcare is going to take a hit. How is healthcare going to take a hit if these Haitians no longer are able to work here in the U.S.?
7: Oh, it's going to have a huge impact. Roughly a third of the Haitian TPS holders work in healthcare. And so this hits us as Americans directly. These are caregivers, nurses, doctors supporting an already strained system. And that means longer wait times, higher costs, reduced access, especially for rural and aging populations.
6: What about supply chains and logistics? Oh, you mentioned that. How is that going to be affected?
7: Well, it's just, you know, in a tight job market where, look, I know that there's this rhetoric about how immigrants are stealing American jobs. When we're talking about, manufacturing, logistics, truck drivers, these are jobs where employers regularly come to us and say, look, we have worked so hard to recruit Americans for these jobs. But the reality is that, you know, there are no workers who are willing to take these jobs. Meatpacking industry, another example. And so what happens is if we don't find the workers, our cost of meat goes up. You know, our cost of agriculture, fruits and vegetables goes up. And so it's going to strain an economy that already has become so unaffordable for so many Americans.
6: Yeah, real quick, let's stay on this for a second. What about agriculture? How embedded are many of these Haitians in the world of agriculture, whether doing some of those jobs on the farm?
7: It's significant. I mean, what we find is whether it's Haitians or, another program is about Haitians, Nicaraguans, Venezuelans, and Cubans. And again, so many of these countries have immigrants who are here that are agriculture.

0: cultural workers. It's hard work, right? Like sitting there, or I should say standing there in the fields, in the heat of the summer. And so these individuals are now fearful, that they are going to be returned to their home country.
1: Yeah, it's not just the workers, it's the companies they work for, right? These American companies in which are now going to have these workers just what up and leave one day, and to try and find workers to replace these workers, that's going to put a strain on the American businesses, is it not?
0: Exactly. And I think that is why you are seeing so many members of Congress, governors, as you've mentioned, who are saying, wait a second, this impact isn't just on these families. It is going to take a toll and bring our economies, our local economies, to a screeching halt.
1: Yeah. Talk about the assimilation of these Haitian immigrants, because it seems like there's a lot of rank and file people here in Ohio. Just sort of they become friends. They are embedded in the community. They're going to churches. They're going to Mahjong tournaments. It seems like these Haitians have become very much assimilated with the American culture.
0: And that is true. I mean, certainly for the Haitian population, but I would say more broadly than, some of the political rhetoric would suggest. When we meet with our clients, they want to become American. They are probably some of the most patriotic people I've ever met because they chose to come to this country. They are so grateful for everything that this country has given them. Their children integrate into public schools. They join churches. They become part of the community. They are so excited to learn, and they learn very quickly to speak perfect English if they don't already know it. Springfield's obviously become a hotbed of an issue in the last couple of years. The reason why Haitians moved to Springfield was actually because, you talked about businesses. Businesses had relocated to Springfield and they needed workers, and Haitians, kind of heard that call, and they went, and they moved to Springfield.
1: Yeah. What about the tax revenue? I would think taking 350 some odd thousand people off of the rolls is a hit for federal taxes, local taxes, state taxes, and everything else.
0: Yeah, and I think this is again such an important issue to touch on because you hear this rhetoric about how these immigrants are leeches on taxpayer dollars, when the truth is, when you actually look at the numbers, they pay local, state, federal taxes, even though they are eligible to receive kind of government benefits. They oftentimes don't, they enroll at much lower levels than native-born Americans. And so, I always say it's the right thing to do, and it's the smart thing to do in terms of that tax revenue. Even when you think about Social Security, and Medicare, part of the system is based on immigrants paying into it. And so this is where, when you look at the projections of how long do those programs remain solvent, well, it's going to depend on how draconian our deportation policy is, because if we continue the path we're on right now, a system that has supported older Americans, is going to become more insolvent, as a result.
1: Krish, how vetted were these temporary protected status people who came in? How much background checks? What kind of checking and or requirements did they need to have to pass to allow to be able to work in this country?
0: Yeah, so when we talk about those who come through temporary protected status or, the refugee resettlement program, these are legal pathways. And so, yes, the countries are designated. And so it's a little bit easier for someone who's come from Haiti or from, Syria through the TPS program because they kind of don't have to prove the individualized persecution if they're coming through a temporary protected status system. They still have to go through vetting. Our federal agencies are still very involved in terms of understanding exactly who these people are, ensuring that they are not a danger to our country, and then allowing them to be processed and then ultimately to get their work authorization. Kind of another example I'll give you of the refugee resettlement program is similar in that they have to go through CIA, Interpol, the Department of Homeland Security, are all involved, and we know exactly who they are, and we are able to guarantee that they are not, a threat to our local communities.
1: Are they allowed to vote?
0: They are not, because temporary protected status, it's important to know this is not a green card. It is not a pathway to citizenship. It is only

0: Republican House of Representatives wanted to continue their protected status through 2029?
1: Yeah, I mean, that's the interesting thing, right? You don't usually see either chamber of Congress taking action on immigration. But what was incredible was you had a bipartisan majority of the House, including 10 Republican members of Congress, vote to extend TPS. And so we'll see what happens in the Senate. But there is an opportunity for Congress to step in.
0: Yeah. So explain what this court case ruling does. Does this mean they're automatically undocumented illegal? Do they have to leave? Are they still allowed to work? Are they still allowed to use a driver's license? What happens now?
1: Yeah, so they are losing their legal status, which allowed them to remain in the U.S. until conditions in their home country changed. It means that they lose their work authorization. So that is, I think, why lawmakers across the spectrum have acknowledged that removing these workers and so abruptly will have, you know, severe economic consequences. In terms of what comes next, this is something we're actually trying ourselves to discern. There is a 6-month effective date from the termination notice to when they would lose their status and need to leave. But even this may go back to a court to decide in terms of what the administration, you know, kind of how severely they want to go after these individuals. But, you know, our clients are incredibly fearful. And it's hard because, you know, some of them are saying, well, you know, should we self-deport? And that's an impossible choice because, of course, we are talking about countries that are in, you know, the midst of civil war and in extremely dangerous conditions.
0: Yeah. So as of today, can these Haitians in Ohio, can they go to work today legally?
1: So that's a good question. If they have not gotten an order that their work authorization has been rescinded, generally speaking, you know, the work authorization that they have should be active. But candidly, this is where we are advising, you know, anyone out there to talk to a lawyer, because it is really hard in this unpredictable environment to know exactly what the administration's next move is.
0: Yeah. Also, part of this court case ruling, the president of the United States, forget Donald Trump, just the president, they're allowed to give protected status or take it away at their whim? Is that now the law of the land, more or less?
1: Yeah. And so this is going to be interesting, right? Because it means that any president has this unilateral authority without a check. And I think that's what's worrisome. You know, for us, this case was never about does the president have the power. We know the powers the president does. Congress created this, you know, pathway and gave the power to the president. The question was whether the president has this unilateral power without any check. And so it's been interesting to hear from, you know, members on both sides of the aisle of what will this mean in the future? You know, if there is a Democratic president in power who maybe is taking an extreme stance, well, what, you know, kind of how can they wield this? And I think it really should raise a lot of our eyebrows because our system depends on the checks and balances.
0: Krish Omara Vignaraja, a few more minutes with you. We've had a couple of people on the show say, why don't these people go back to their own country and just solve the problems of their own country? Give us a sense of what's going on in Haiti. Is it true that the United States sent out a warning to its citizens not to visit Haiti?
1: TPS is intended for countries that face armed conflict, disaster, other extraordinary conditions that make a safe return impossible. In Haiti, you know, we hear it on the news all the time. Violent crime is rampant. You know, gang, organized crime, terrorist activity has led to widespread violence. That is language from our State Department. And you know, that's not different for Syria, right? So Syria, the U.S. Travel Advisory talks about no part of Syria is safe from violence. It talks about hostage taking, terrorism, unexploded ordnances, aerial bombardments, the destruction of infrastructure, medical, of housing, medical facilities, et cetera. And regardless of whether it's a Democratic or Republican administration, there has to be a thoughtful process. And it can't be that we talk out of both sides of our mouth in terms of the State Department.

0: issuing these level four warnings and us having no process when we say, though other administrations have said, you know, these countries are incredibly, incredibly dangerous, that we can rescind that without any process at all.
1: Yeah. Last question. A lot of people, this is a very volatile subject, obviously, and a very volatile issue. And a lot of people have said to me over the years, we love immigrants. We just want them to come here legally. We don't like the illegal immigrants coming. In this instance, these Haitian refugees did exactly what they were supposed to do, right? I mean, they did everything. They were here legally. And now, on the whim of a president, decides with a stroke of a pen, he just made them illegal. Is that correct? And or undocumented?
0: Yeah, I mean, I think that's the hard part, right? Because, like, I travel all across the country. You know, we are a faith-based nonprofit. We are nonpartisan. And we know that as a sovereign nation, we need to be able to manage our border, but we also need to have legal pathways. We agree when people say, look, they need to come the right way. And here we have a group that did everything we asked of them. They came through an orderly process. They received the legal designation. They renewed it following the process that was articulated. And all of a sudden, overnight, as you said, we just decide that we're going to take away their legal status. And I think that's the problem, right? Because this is not a unique instance. Time and time again, what we have seen is these legal pathways that existed where people here had a status that has been removed. And this is why we describe it as the largest de-documentation process in history. And so what you're going after are the low-hanging fruit. You're seeing the administration going after and removing the status of people who we know, people who actually did everything right. And I worry about the signal in that sense.
1: Karish Omera Vignaraja is the president and CEO of Global Refuge. It's the largest faith-based nonprofit dedicated exclusively to serving refugee children and families. Karish, thank you very much. I know it's a busy day. You're pulled in a lot of different directions. Thanks for spending a couple minutes with us tonight.
0: And thank you so much for covering these really important issues.
2: My whole identity had been wrapped up in being a soldier. 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
3: This is America at Night with McGraw-Milhaven.
4: Well, you, Matt, you can't make this story up. We know what happened with the Nancy Guthrie case. We know earlier in the week they released the demands notes, the ransom notes, and that was the story. Now it turns out there's another demand letter with a video. To break this down for us is Jennifer Coffendaffer. She's a former FBI special agent, and she's a News Nation law and justice contributor. Jennifer, welcome to America at Night.
5: Yes, thank you for having me, McGraw.
4: Okay, so what happened? What's going on with this story?
5: Well, this is something, right? Now we have another note, and purportedly there is a video of Porch Guy, the abductor, in the last moments of Nancy's life, that's what they're saying, on a cell phone. And he'll give the location of the cell phone for one Bitcoin.
4: And so this new ransom note says, if you give me one Bitcoin, I'll tell you where this phone is?
5: That's exactly right. That's how crazy this case has become. I mean, every note is a new epiphany of what they want and where you can find what, and, you know, new demands. I don't think this note is at all legitimate, though.
4: But didn't they say that it came from the same IP address as the other legitimate ransom notes?
5: How I understood it was it came from the same IP address as the notes that just followed those notes. And again, it's very confusing when they don't really have anybody identified and any headway made in terms of who sent these. I always have said it's very difficult to say what's really connected to what.
4: So,
5: does that make sense, McGraw?
4: Yeah, no, expand on that. What do you mean by that?
5: So what I mean is they do not have identified the individuals who have sent the subsequent notes to TMZ. And then, of course, they don't have identified the people who sent the purported legitimate notes. So I think it's hard to say definitely what notes are and aren't legitimate, but what they're looking at is language and things that comport with one another to try to make these determinations.
4: So they don't have the phone. All they have is this letter saying, give me

0: one Bitcoin, and I'll show you where the phone is, and then you can analyze the video for yourself.
1: That's exactly right. And actually, this writer is disgusted with some of the other note writers, saying one guy is an idiot and saying female with a question mark, because some people were saying that the notes were written by a female, which apparently he took offense to.
0: Do you think by them going public earlier in the week with the other two ransom note stories, I'm assuming, since we all know our law from Law and Order, right? Once you go public, you get a bunch of crazies coming out of the woodwork, and it's law enforcement to determine what's real and or what's not. But do you think them going public earlier might have spurred someone to do something like this today?
1: Yeah, absolutely. Anytime we've seen something major in this case break, you've seen more notes come in. As an example, when Savannah Guthrie, the daughter of Nancy Guthrie, of course, when she returned to work, that's when another note came. And then now another note, because it spurred, just as you said, with those other notes being in the news and the details of those notes coming out.
0: Talk to me about this wrench by proxy theory you have. What is that?
1: Well, wrench by proxy is just essentially where you kidnap somebody for the purpose of getting the Bitcoin address from an individual who would be a relative that would have Bitcoin. Now, we don't know for sure if Savannah Guthrie and her husband have Bitcoin, but they're worth about $45 million. It would make sense that that could have been a possible investment for them. And what's really interesting is 30K, which is a company that's a security company for cyber money, Bitcoin, they have said that this is a rich attack by proxy.
0: Mm. You've been critical of the local law enforcement. Why?
1: I've been critical because the crime scene was released within about 24 hours, which was, I thought, way too early for a case like this. I was also critical because, for instance, the sheriff in the very beginning moments was at a basketball game when he was supposed to be running the operation. He also did not invite the FBI in until delayed. He also sent the DNA that was retrieved from the home to a lab different and separate from the FBI's lab. And then 80 days later, that lab said we couldn't really do anything with what they retrieved and sent it to the FBI lab. So lost all of that. He also didn't go to Google. It was the FBI that finally went to Google to get the porch guy video. So that's why I've been critical.
0: Yeah. Jennifer Coffin Daffer, for a couple more minutes, former special agent, FBI national security consultant, and the go-to, 2 decades of experience handling cases just like this. There is a Bitcoin account set up or funded with $152 as more or less of a, I guess, a trail that the authorities left to see who would come and fetch that money. Is there some way to trace that account, or is there any way to connect that account with who's involved with this?
1: Well, it's complicated. There are chains that anytime there's a deposit that goes in or withdrawal that's made, but it can be complicated because they play the shell game. It can go from one, they call them wallets, one wallet to another wallet to another wallet. It would be complicated, but yes, it's absolutely possible. The experts, me, subject matter experts, can definitely do it, although my understanding is, in talking with Bitcoin experts about this, that the really good ones can get away with securing the money without being traced.
0: Hmm. Jennifer Coffin Daffer, what do you think happened? Did they target this woman because she was the mother of a famous broadcaster, or did they go in there wanting to rob them and it just happened to be the mother of a famous broadcaster?
1: I feel very confident that this was a kidnap for ransom that went south when, sadly, Nancy Guthrie passed.
0: Huh. Do you think they'll be able to determine if this demand letter and this phone letter is legit?
1: I think think they are convinced, authorities, that the first two letters are legit because information in there that no one else knew.

0: and could know other than the abductor and the two IP addresses matching. I think they're very convinced about those two. As far as the follow-up, that seems to be in question whether those are legitimate or not.
1: Yeah. Do you think this case will ever be solved?
0: I think it 100% will be solved, but it's going to take more time.
1: Mm. Do you think going public with things like this helps or hurts the case?
0: It hurts the case. There's nothing really positive from a law enforcement standpoint having the details of that note, because you can imagine when you're actually interviewing the individual that you might be a suspect and he comes forward with details that only the note writer should know, but now they're in the public, so now you say, huh, how did he know that? So it puts a wrench into a federal investigation for sure.
1: Yeah, Jennifer Coffin-Daffer, she has been seen on News Nation, Fox News, CNN. She is a former special agent, FBI national security consultant. Now she's a News Nation law and justice contributor. Jennifer Coffin-Daffer, a bizarre story with the twists and turns. Thanks for keeping it straight for us. Have a good weekend. Thanks for checking in.
0: Thank you so much, McGraw.
1: You got it. America at Night. When we come back, I left a couple minutes in this hour because I want to tell you what I think of this Supreme Court decision with the Haitian immigrants. And I want to give you a prediction on what President Trump is going to do with this now, I guess, newfound authority to revoke the temporary status of these Haitians and Syrians in America. You're going to want to hear this. Stick around. America at Night, back in a moment.
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4: All right. Coming up next hour, we're going to talk a little barbecue with Terry Black, world champion of barbecue, a friend of the show. And he's going to come on. He comes on during holidays and gives us some barbecue tips for the grill. That's key. And then Jonathan Horn from the Free Press is going to join us, a wonderful historian, and has got some great stories as we do a little history lesson on July 4th and 1776 and all that type of stuff. And then, of course, open phones in the last hour. I wanted to take a couple minutes and tell you what I thought about this Supreme Court ruling, the 6-3 ruling that the Supreme Court had this week over this the Haitian temporary protected status. Now, first off, there were two immigration decisions. And let me tell you, I am not a lawyer. I don't play one on TV. I love Law and Order. I love Jack McCoy, but I love L.A. Law. Not a lawyer. So this is not a legal analysis. And for what it's worth, this is one guy's uninformed opinion. There were two cases that were decided. One of them was that you can turn before they get into the country, right? It's the Eling Gonzalez case. If you get to this land, you can declare asylum. But if you don't get here, you can't declare asylum. And so they stop people at the border and say you can't seek asylum because you're not in the country. Now, maybe it's a technicality. Maybe it's, you know, the law wasn't written correctly, whatever else. But I don't really have a problem with the United States government stopping somebody before they get on our soil and say, we're not going to allow you to knock on our door, right? Because the law says if you knock on our door, we have to give you asylum. I also believe we should probably change the law because dealing with immigration today with laws that were written after World War II makes zero sense. But if there was only a mechanism that we had in place for people to gather in a nice building and discuss this and come up with new laws. If we ever came up with that idea, I think that would be a good idea. But since we don't, and we're not allowed to change the laws for the current situation we're in, we're stuck with laws that were passed for 1945. But anyway, I digress. I don't have a problem with what the Supreme Court did with the immigration. You know, we're going to stop you before you come to our shore, before you come to our land, right? I don't have a problem with that. That's one. Two, I quite frankly don't have a problem with not Donald Trump having the power, but the president having the power to, right, to grant temporary status. It's a temporary. Temporary sometimes means a week, sometimes means, you know, 2 weeks. I all know

when the son comes knocking on the door and says, "Mom, Dad, can I stay with you temporarily while I get back up on my feet?" Sometimes it means 2 weeks. Sometimes it means 20 years. Temporary is a relative term. So I don't have a problem with the Supreme Court giving the president, not President Trump, right? Because President Trump's not going to be there forever. The next guy or gal is going to have to figure out, hey, hold on a second. How long does this temporary status go for? And somebody's got to make the decision. And if Congress isn't going to make the decision, and Congress doesn't decide anything anymore, they don't pass any laws, somebody's got to decide this. Somebody's got to decide, you know, this is legit, this isn't a legit. And so I don't, again, don't have a problem with that. And I don't know where that puts me on the political spectrum. This is just me talking. I don't really care where it puts me on the political spectrum because I think that's all bogus anyway. But so with these two decisions, I also, quite frankly, don't have a problem with the Monsanto decision either. So I guess I've been in the majority of all of these. I guess I've been on the conservative side of these cases this past week. We'll see what happens with the birthright citizenship and this geofencing warrant, which I find fascinating. But anyway, now, lastly, and we can talk about this in the 9 o'clock in the open phone segment if you want to. Lastly, now that President Trump apparently has, or the president has, the power to revoke the temporary status of these immigrants who came to this country seeking some type of protective status, right? They came here legally. They went through all the vetting. They did everything legally. They signed all the paperwork. They didn't come over the border. They didn't, hop over the fence. They weren't stuck in a truck somewhere, right? They came legally. They have legal status. They're allowed to work in this country. They have jobs. Here's my prediction. I could be totally wrong on this. Here's my prediction. Donald Trump is not going to kick him out of the country. Donald Trump is going to pretend and bluff and bluster and all these things, but he's not going to revoke their temporary status. I could be totally wrong on this, but the president has admitted, hey, wait a minute, we need some of these workers. Even in the height of the Minnesota stuff and the New Jersey stuff and the ICE making, he even said, hey, you know what? These farmers need some of these workers. Hey, hold on a second. these workers, the business community got to him and said, hey, hold on a second here. You can't be kicking all these people out of the country. Who's going to pick our crops? Who's going to milk our cows? Who's going to do all this work? Because Americans ain't doing it. And so my prediction, we'll see how wrong I am. We'll see how right I am. My prediction is that President Trump will bluster. Oh, he'll tell you he's throwing them all out, but he'll never revoke their status. You can't kick 350,000 people out of the country and not have an effect on the economy. They have 10,000, 15,000 people in the city of Springfield. There's a lot of quote unquote Americans who have businesses who rely on these Haitians to do the jobs Americans won't do, whether it's changing the bedpans, whether it's walking beans, even though they don't walk beans anymore, or it's, you know, milking the cow or fixing the fence or helping out grandma and grandpa in the nursing home, right? These people will do the jobs that Americans won't do. And if you take 350,000 away in an instant, that is a huge labor issue for the places that no longer have these Haitians who are doing the jobs Americans won't do. So mark my words, I could be dead wrong. Watch Monday, he's going to come out and take away their status and they're gone by Tuesday. I don't think so. I think he's going to let them stay in this country. He might bluster. He might, rant and rave and, be somewhat bombastic. But in the end, I think he's going to keep them right where they are. Just my prediction. We'll wait and see. All right, stay there. We're going to talk a little barbecue because it's 4th of July week, and everyone's going out to the grill. We're going to be smoking, grilling, and we've got the guy, world champion barbecue.

0: Terry Black is going to be joining us to talk a little barbecue. And then Jonathan Horn from Free Press with a little history lesson. And then open phones. All that's straight ahead. America at Night. Our executive director is Alex Hinton. Our engineer is Richard Good. I'm McGraw Millhaven. This is America at Night on Westwood One.
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5: From ABC News, I'm Wayne Cabot. A top Trump official telling ABC News the U.S. and Iran have now agreed to stop attacking each other, that Iran will let ships go through the Strait of Hormuz, although we haven't heard from Iran after a weekend of fresh fighting. ABC's Selena Wang.
6: The threat level is still substantial, and that's what the United Kingdom Maritime Trade Operations is saying, which tracks security at sea. So what's clear from all of this is that it's going to be very hard to get traffic back to those pre-war levels, given the ongoing strikes that are happening there, as well as the dispute between the U.S. and Iran about what the MOU actually says.
5: There's less wind to fan the flames of so many fires with still zero containment across Utah into Colorado, where there's tragedy. ABC's Melissa Adun in Utah.
7: There were several firefighters that were told that were trapped by the fire. They had no chance to escape. It was really difficult for them. And unfortunately, three of them were killed. Two others were hurt when they were trying to battle that blaze. And also Governor Cox from Utah sharing that this is heartbreaking news, calling them three heroes that made the ultimate sacrifice to protect the lives and communities along the Utah-Colorado border.
5: Rare moments of joy for rescuers pulling bodies out of piles of earthquake rubble in Venezuela. ABC's Marcus Moore.
8: They were able to save a man and his son who had been trapped under the rubble for several days. We also saw images of a woman who was rescued with her infant child. And so whenever there's a rescue, obviously, as you can imagine, it's a very emotional moment.
5: 50,000 still missing. Temps of 100 plus expected for tens of millions from the Midwest to the East Coast.
9: We're in for some brutally, brutally hot weather.
5: Succinctly said by New York Governor Kathy Hochul. 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
11: From the WTMJ Breaking News Center, I'm Jessica Gatso. The hottest weather of the summer is approaching southeast Wisconsin, with an extreme heat warning beginning at noon. Storm Team 4 meteorologist Brendan Johnson.

0: Johnson tells WTMJ a heat dome is settling in.
1: It's an area of high pressure that pretty much suppresses any showers or thunderstorms. So we get this really, really hot air that just kind of sits over a part of the United States. And we wind up not seeing it move because the overall pattern in the atmosphere is kind of locking it into place.
0: Even after that heat warning expires Tuesday evening, hot temperatures are expected to stick around through much of the week. A man from Winnebago County is under arrest after speeding away from a traffic stop in Fond du Lac County. The sheriff's office says a deputy clocked the 43-year-old driving over 90 miles per hour Sunday morning along Lakeshore Drive. The driver was arrested on several charges, including felony fleeing and second-degree recklessly endangering safety. Downtown Milwaukee could soon see its first new luxury condo tower in nearly two decades. Milwaukee Business Journal editor-in-chief Timothy Gibbons tells WTMJ about the 25-story building proposal.
2: These are not cheap. The penthouse would go for something around $3 million. You can get in on a one-bedroom for, you know, the bargain price of like $450,000. Interestingly, the bottom is going to be what they call it, like a podium, and then this will be built on top of it. So the lowest apartments are going to be on like the eighth floor. So whatever level you get, you're going to have a view.
0: Gibbons says the plan calls for amenities including a fitness space and co-working areas. In sports, the Brewers lose the series to the Cubs after falling 4-3 in extra innings. Despite the loss, Milwaukee finishes the first half of the season with 50 wins, the most in franchise history. Brewers welcome the Reds to American Family Field tonight. Coverage starts after the 6 o'clock news here on WTMJ. And in round 32 of the FIFA World Cup, Canada defeated South Africa 1-0 in a winner-take-all contest, moving on to the quarterfinals. Your WTMJ forecast. That extreme heat warning starts at noon. We're looking at a sunny, hot, and humid Monday with a high of 95 and heat index of 105. Tuesday, still sunny, hot, and humid, a high of 97 with the heat index near 107, and that heat warning expires at 7 p.m. Wednesday, partly cloudy skies, still hot and humid with a chance for thunderstorms. High of 97, heat index 107. Thursday, partly cloudy, hot and humid again. Another chance for those thunderstorms. High of 90 and the heat index 98. I'm Jessica Gatso, WTMJ News.
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4: This is Brian Wickard here with my son David, Acunet's president and chief metaphor officer. What do you have for us this time?
5: Dad, for a lot of sellers, selling their home is like handing over a family photo album. Every room in that house has a birthday memory or a trombone lesson or that last Mother's Day brunch before the kids moved out. The seller isn't just transferring a deed, they're saying farewell to a chapter of their life.
4: So buyers need to walk through the front door with that in mind.
5: Absolutely. It's not just a financial transaction. It's a transfer of trust. Sellers and their agents are looking to say yes to the buyer who is strong enough and safe enough to make good on their offer.
4: So what does that look like in practice?
5: It looks like a rock-solid, guaranteed pre-approval and a thoughtfully crafted offer that tells the seller, I will show up.
4: Because when the seller is deciding who will get the keys and the metaphorical family photo album,
5: you want them...
6: Westwood One presents America at Night. Here's your host, McGraw Milhaven.
7: All right, I guess it's, even though 4th of July is next Saturday and everyone's taking off Friday, I think we can safely say that the 4th of July week begins today. And there's going to be a lot of barbecuing and a lot of backyarding and a lot of fun. And so who better to go to than a world barbecue champion, two-time, I believe, seven times in his own head, but two times officially. He has a website, backyardusa.net, and he joins us now, our barbecue correspondent. Terry Black, welcome back, my friends.
8: Great to be here, McGraw. With inflation, I think it's up to nine times now in my own mind.
7: Now, how many times did you win the World Barbecue Championship contest?
8: You know, with all the tariffs and everything, it's up to nine. But Actually, we finished in the top 10 like seven or eight times. We made the finals three times. Finals means you're in the top three. And we won the first place one time. So So just once in reality. Yeah.
7: If they banned mail-in ballots, you would have won numerous other times. But that's a whole other story.
8: It had something to do with Putin. I'm sure. You know.
7: All right. What do you got for us tonight, Terry? Give us a couple of helpful hints.
8: Well, McGraw, one of the things is, you know, my honey-do list isn't getting any shorter, and it never is. So I will tell you one of the things that I want to talk. I bet a lot of people out there can relate to this, is that on a Saturday, typical Saturday, when I'm cooking in my backyard, having fun in my backyard, I try to make my honey-do list fun. So I'll get a pork butt or a brisket, usually a pork butt, and prep it the night before. I'll put it on the smoker and let it smoke all day, all afternoon while I'm doing all these honeydew things. And it just works great. You know, I'll monitor it. I'll go over and check on it, make sure the temps are right. Of course, now with these newer technology that's available to you, you can put a probe in it and monitor the internal temperature on your phone, on the app, without having to open the smoker and let the heat out. So that's just a tip or something for everybody to think about while you're working in the yard or doing your stuff. Do that, you know, have something going. That's your reward at the end of the day after you've done all that yard work and everything.
7: Okay. So what, give us some tips outside of helping with the honey-do list. We want barbecue tips.
8: Yeah. Well, the tip would, here's one of the things, you know, first of all, start off with that grill being, you know, nice and clean and safe. I like to put olive oil on a paper towel and rub it on, or get the spray kind of olive oil, spray it on the grids and clean them off with the brush real hard. Use a paper towel, get it nice and clean, and so it's not sticky. And that's a really good tip for you, so that you will, you know, have your best results from whatever it is you're putting on your grill. Mm. Now, speaking of different kinds of oils, we can talk about meats here in a minute, but I got to thinking about, you know, how to distinguish yourself this holiday weekend. Is you're going to be doing meat, whatever meat you're doing, but here's one that I bet a lot of people haven't thought about: avocado oil for grilling vegetables like onions, carrots, sliced bell peppers, corn on the little cobs or cobettes, corn on the cob. You sprinkle a little seasoning on them, and you put a little of this avocado oil on them. It's a versatile oil. It's more healthy. It adds a nice little flavor. Your bell peppers will come out sweet and smoky. Oh, I forgot. How about the filet mignon of vegetables? Is asparagus. Won't you agree with that? Like, asparagus is to vegetables what filet mignon is to beef. And you put a little bit of avocado oil on some asparagus, and it comes out, it's still crunchy, and it has a really nice deep flavor.
7: Interesting. All right, go back for a second with this olive oil on the grill. Do you heat the grill up and then rub? No, so this is before the grill starts,
8: sure
7: you clean it with olive oil.
8: Yeah, make sure it's cold when you're doing this, and you put it on there. You can rub it on with, soak a paper towel with the olive oil, rub it on the grid real well, and then you can also use some kind of a, you know, barbecue brush to
7: Yeah, all right.
8: You want your grid to be nice and clean. That way your meat doesn't stick to it the way it should. And make sure you got after you put the brush to it and get it all cleaned up and everything, maybe hit it again with a little bit of olive oil so it's nice and slick.
7: Nice. All right.
8: So another tip that I have, you know, McGraw, I know the first time that I was on, we wanted to talk mainly about, you know, charcoal grills and things like that, that is still by far the number one way that people cook in their backyard. But, you know, the pellet grills, the pellet cookers have become a thing over about the past 10 years, the past decade or so. They've really become a thing. You know, you probably have a pellet grill. A lot of people do. I've got a great example of someone who I was talking to just earlier this week. She's a widow, lost her husband within the past year.

0: They have a she and her husband had a pellet grill, and she loves cooking on it. And she goes, "You know, I bet a lot of people don't think about women cooking in the backyard doing the barbecue." And she goes, "I do all of it." She's getting ready to cook some things for her family and going to fly to New York for 4th of July. She's going to cook something, freeze it. She's doing everything on her pellet grill, and she loves it because it doesn't heat up the kitchen. The mess is outside. Everything's outside, and she's gotten pretty good at it. She asked me for it. Go ahead. Yeah.
1: Yeah,
0: What
1: no,
0: did
1: I've got a pellet grill. I love my pellet grill. I turn it into a pizza oven, and then it becomes more or less of a wood burning stove out there, right? And I can I love. I mean, then I can smoke on it. I smoke my turkey on it for Thanksgiving, and my sisters and everybody love it because it frees up the kitchen for everything else.
0: Yeah, Thanksgiving, that's one less, you know, man, the turkey takes up so much space in an oven that that's a real winner there. And you know, and the thing about it, there are varying degrees in regards to quality of pellet grills, pellet cookers that you can buy. Just like buying a car or truck or vehicle, there's different levels, different degrees. Some are less expensive than others. Personally, I have one that I like that is on the very high end, but once I bought it, I'll never need another one the rest of my life,
1: Yeah.
0: that sort of thing. But you can go on the lower end. But she was asking me for a tip on her pellet cooker, and here's a tip that you can use either if you're cooking with charcoal or pellets. You can buy applewood pellets, you can buy pecan wood pellets, you can buy cherry wood pellets. You can also buy, you know, the wood chips, apple wood chips, pecan chips, and cherry wood chips. I take apple, pecan, and cherry, and I blend those three. And man, what a sweet smoke that puts out. That will make your pork butt or your brisket taste unbelievable, you know.
1: Apple, so mix the apple, the pecan,
0: Pecan
1: and
0: and
1: the
0: cherry.
1: cherry.
0: Yeah. And you can find those at a good, you know, barbecue supply store, you know.
1: Yeah, well, you can really
0: And
1: find them kind of anywhere, right?
0: just
1: Does it
0: about
1: matter? I
0: anywhere.
1: mean, does it matter name brand, or are they all sort of made in the same place and everyone slaps
0: No.
1: their own logo on it?
0: If it just says apple, pecan, or cherry, you know,
1: Yeah,
0: either
1: you're good to
0: or,
1: go.
0: you know.
1: Yeah.
0: Yeah.
1: Let me ask you this question. I was grilling some chicken the other day. And I got my thermometer, which I can't live without, my digital thermometer, right?
0: Exactly.
1: And right. And I keep having in my head that every recipe I says the chicken goes to 165. But somebody told me 155 for chicken is all you need when it comes to a temperature.
0: Yeah, and that's a little warm for me. Here's the fact that on internal temperature, if you are convinced and you know that it's 140, there isn't anything that will live inside that piece of meat above 140 that will make you sick. So, but you know, play your own game there. You know, I'm not trying to condone anything that's going to make anybody ill, but I don't cook mine to 155 unless, you know, I get distracted or something like that.
1: Unless you're
0: Yeah.
1: busy cleaning out
0: Yeah.
1: the garage because your wife told you to or something.
0: Yeah, that honeydew list, man. You know, that, like I say, chicken is not a good one for that. Make it a pork butt for the honeydew list, you know.
1: So
0: But
1: you said you cook your chicken to 140, 145, and that's fine.
0: yeah, I'll take it to about 145. I'll get it above that. I'll tell you this, you know, we were talking about cooking whole hogs, and what we do on the whole hog, when the pork loin in the whole hog, which is the very top part of the whole hog, the pork loin, when it gets to 151, we know our pig is like right there. You know, the day we won the world championship, we temped that pork loin, it was 151. Everything else followed right with it. So that's a magic number for me, you
1: Okay,
0: know.
1: when you say 140 on a chicken,
0: Well,
1: is that dark meat or 145? I mean, because dark meat is different than the

0: than the white meat. So explain that to me.
1: You just want to hit that number on your heat because, you know, any bacteria or whatever that's in there that could be harmful to you from a health department standpoint will die once it gets north of 135. Well, I don't trust 135. I'll go 140, 145. Check the tenderness. You know, if it's still a little rubbery, I'm going to cook it longer. You know, because you've got that probe on your thermometer, you're able to check the tenderness. And you know, that's one of the things about, you know, cooking meat on a grill or on a smoker. Cooking by feel is something you have to teach yourself.
0: Yeah.
1: You know, it's not anything that we can really discuss on the radio or even on a video.
0: That's where the experience comes in. But 145 white meat is what you're saying, right?
1: Right. Yeah. Well, either or, white or dark. You know, it's all about the temperature. It's not about the actual color of the meat itself.
0: Yeah, the chicken, turkey too, right? Turkey, same thing.
1: Yeah.
0: Yeah.
1: Yeah, I'm real careful about not overcooking the turkey because you know how turkey will dry out on you, right?
0: Yeah.
1: You know that,
0: yeah, it's so interesting. It really they tell everybody 165, and the professionals who are winning the championships do 20 degrees less. So, I mean, what does that tell you? That's
1: well,
0: interesting. All right.
1: I'll go to the other end of the spectrum, though. On brisket, like if you're cooking a brisket, take it to 195 or 200, not because of you're worried about getting sick or anything like that. It's because brisket is a really tough meat, you know. So in order to get it tenderized, along with the fat cap sitting on it, which helps as you render the fat, that helps tenderize it. Take a brisket to 195 to 200. Then you pull it and wrap it and let it rest for an hour. And if you let it rest for an hour after you've wrapped it, it'll raise about 10 degrees. And you can rest it by sticking it on a pan, wrap it, stick it on a pan, and put it in an oven that isn't turned on. You know, just put it in a cold oven or a warm oven. Or you can throw it in a cooler, like an ice chest or something like that.
0: Yeah.
1: Make sure it's wrapped real good. Let it sit for an hour, and it should be perfect. Also, hold on to those juices.
0: Yeah. Terry, I got 1 minute, and I got to go.
1: All right, let's do it.
0: Here's the question. Smoking sausage. I love smoked sausage on the grill, on the smoker pellet. Give me what's the temperature for the smoked sausage? How do you do that?
1: Oh, man, yeah. I'll definitely take it probably at least to 150, you know, maybe 165. What I love about – I want to ask you something. Don't you love when you pull that sausage off the smoker, you see that smoke ring and how it turns red on the inside? Don't you like that?
0: Yeah. No.
1: That gives it the flavor. That smoke gets in the marbling that's in your sausage and really gives it that barbecue flavor.
0: So 165 for the sausage on the grill. All right.
1: Yeah.
0: All right.
1: Yeah,
0: that's our,
1: you've got a lot of marbling in there.
0: Yeah. BackyardUSA.net. BackyardUSA.net. World Barbecue Champ Terry Black comes in on the holidays and gives us his helpful hints. Terry, have yourself a good 4th. We got to go. BackyardUSA.net. Terry, thanks, man. We'll talk to you soon. America at Night, back in a moment.
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6: All right. We got some news coming out of Ukraine tonight. Ukraine unleashes one of its heaviest drone bombardments of Russia. We were talking about this earlier in the week. Ukraine launched a major nighttime attack on a dozen Russian regions, including Russian-held Crimea and the surrounding seas. Moscow's defense ministry said on Friday, in what appeared to be one of Kyiv's biggest drone assaults since the Kremlin's full-scale invasion more than 4 years ago, Russian air defenses intercepted 660 Ukrainian drones. The biggest attack since before this was 556 drones in May. We don't know what type of damage it was done. The campaign has choked Russian fuel supplies and military deliveries, stalling Moscow's efforts on the battlefields. Western officials say that this is putting massive amounts of pressure on Russian President Vladimir Putin. Initial reports say that the Ukraine drones hit some munitions plants and some oil refineries. Russia said that they've stopped 47 drones. They were downed as they flew towards the Russian capital. Ukraine's security service says it used the drones to strike Russian Navy ships and its air defenses in cities in Crimea. So that is some major escalation by Ukraine. We said earlier in the week that they were going on the offensive, and these drones, this warfare has changed from very much of a trench warfare to one of the latest and greatest technology that Ukraine is inventing as they go. So stay tuned for this story. It's America at Night. We're going to talk a little history lesson with Jonathan Horn, one of our favorites, former George W. Bush speechwriter, historian, and a columnist for the Free Press. We'll check in with him in just a minute. Stay right there. America at Night, back in a moment.
5: Coming to you from the heart of the nation, this is America at Night with McGraw-Milhaven.

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1: Hey, it's Kristen Bry from Point Taken on 620 WTMJ. 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
3: Jonathan Horn is a former speechwriter of George W. Bush. He's also a historian and wrote a book called The Fate of the Generals. By the way, David Petraeus, General David Petraeus, said of Fate of the Generals, one of the very best World War II books written in many years, a great read. That's high praise from General David Petraeus. The reason why I'm talking about this is Jonathan Horn also writes a column for the Free Press, and he's joining us now to talk a little American history. Jonathan Horn, welcome back to America at Night.
4: Thanks so much for having me.
3: So this column you wrote in the Free Press is fascinating. We get two of them, and let's start with the one, what happened right around January 4th, 1776. We know they were huddling in Philadelphia, for the signing of the Declaration. But what was George Washington doing at this time?
4: Right. So in June of 1776, in the days leading up to what we'll know as the 4th of July, George Washington is with his army in New York City awaiting the British. He's gotten word that the British are sending a large fleet to come to New York. And it's really a climate of high paranoia, especially because New York itself has a reputation as being a hotbed of loyalist, that is Tory, activity. And it's not necessarily the friendliest ground for the Continental Army and George Washington to try to be defending.
3: So the British were coming to New York Harbor.
4: That's right. New York is a very strategic point during the Revolutionary War. And if you look at a map at home, you can see why. It's at the mouth of the Hudson River, and if the British were able to control the Hudson River and go up the Hudson, they would be able to, first of all, inch toward a nexus with their other base in Canada and potentially be able to come down the other direction. And also, they could fully control the Hudson. They could cut off the New England colonies, which they considered to be the heart of the rebellion, from the colonies to the south and west.
3: So in your column, you talk about, and we'll get to July 4th, 1776, but Washington was worried because he had seen this before back in 1754. What are you talking about here?
4: Right. Well, George Washington had served his first military expedition, had been during the opening days of the French and Indian War during the 1750s. In fact, Washington actually witnessed the very first shots of the French and Indian War be fired. And July 4th wasn't a very happy day for George Washington as he thought about it in his memory, because it was the day that he had marched his army out of a fort called Fort Necessity. This is in modern-day Pennsylvania, not too far from Pittsburgh, what was then called the Forks of the Ohio. He had been surrounded by a French force and basically forced to surrender. So July 4th for George Washington is a very mixed bag as he looks back on it. He doesn't think it was a very good day in 1754. As he looks at the situation in 1776, it's not looking so hopeful either.
3: Is it true that on July 4th, 1776, while they're signing the Declaration of Independence, George Washington is in New York protecting Martha Washington?
4: Well, actually, so on June 29th, if you go back a few days, the British come into lower New York Bay with about 100 ships.

0: This is the army that General William Howe has had preparing in Halifax, Nova Scotia. They've been chased out of Boston. They come into Lower New York Bay. They are sighted, and it causes absolute panic in New York City. And one of the first things that George Washington will do, rather than think about celebrating the 4th of July with his family, is send Martha Washington packing. He wants her out of the city because he knows there's going to be a major battle, and other Continental Army officers make similar decisions with their wives.
1: So they, so what happens? Does the British invade? What do they do with all these ships?
0: Right, right. So this is the first part of an army that is being sent. This is 10,000 troops are coming toward New York, and they slip through the Narrows and head into New York Harbor and eventually to Staten Island to start. And they're waiting for General William Howe's brother, Admiral Richard Howe, to bring another 20,000 soldiers from Britain to complete about a 30,000 man force with more than 200 ships. This is by far and away, to put this in perspective, the largest military campaign ever attempted by a European power in America. Never before had anyone in history brought so many ships, so many soldiers to one place in America. So you can imagine what kind of terror this is inspiring in the hearts of the men in Washington's army.
1: Yeah. And so do they basically occupy New York City then? Is that what they end up doing?
0: Well, there's going to be a massive series of battles fought for New York. It's really the low point of George Washington's military career. He is going to be forced back throughout the late summer and then into the fall into retreating, and he's going to lose a good portion of his army in the battle for New York. And in hindsight, if you look at it, you might say, why did he ever attempt to defend New York City? Why, if you look at a map, it's almost indefensible to someone like George Washington, who doesn't have a navy, because the island is surrounded, of course, by navigable water. That's what makes New York City such a great city, but it also makes it very hard to defend against a power like England and Great Britain with an overwhelming naval superiority.
1: I'm old enough to remember 1976, July 4th, the 200th celebration, the bicentennial. And they had in New York Harbor all these ships come, and it wasn't a reenactment, right? Was it? Did it have anything to do with all the British ships being in the harbor back in 1776?
0: I'm so glad you mentioned that, because they're going to be doing that again for the 250th anniversary in New York. In fact, the ships, they're called tall ships because of the tall masts and the great sails, are headed toward New York City again. And they're going to be congregating in the harbor around July 3rd and July 4th and on parade. And it has nothing to do with the invasion that the British mounted of New York, but it's one of the most ironic ways of celebrating the 4th of July, because, of course, nothing was more terrifying to George Washington and in his army at the time than the sight of a huge armada of tall sail ships, because they knew that meant that the British were coming.
1: Telling you what, you got to read Jonathan Horne's column in the Free Press. This Week in American History, he talks about July 4th, 1776, while they're signing the Declaration of Independence, which everybody learned. No one teaches you about what's going on with George Washington in New York while this is going on in Philadelphia.
0: Right. And you know, the other thing that's happening in New York at this time is there's just high paranoia about the people themselves being loyalists and not being totally supportive of the patriot cause. And one of the things they root out around this time is actually a conspiracy among Washington's own bodyguards to potentially betray the Continental Army and perhaps even kidnap the commander-in-chief himself.
1: Now, this is something else they don't teach you in history class. Your other column this week, The Plot Against Washington. There was a plot to kidnap George Washington?
0: That's right. And, you know, we don't really, I think the best way to think about this is to think about, for example, what happened in Dallas, Texas in 1963. You know, we're still debating the details of the Kennedy assassination, and we are still debating what happened in June 1776 in New York. It's very

0: difficult to figure out how serious this conspiracy was, but it did come out that a member of Washington's lifeguard, that was the term, that was basically his equivalent of the Secret Service, was in on a plan to betray the Continental Army. This plan sends investigators running all around the city, following up leads. It eventually leads to a raid on the mayor of New York's house. The mayor of New York is hauled before a tribunal. He admits he's taken money to buy guns for British forces. And, you know, one thing that's very confusing is, what was the plan really meant to do? Well, it seems that maybe they were going to cut some bridges, so when the British invaded, there would be no escape route for the Continental Army. Maybe they would spike the guns, and maybe, just maybe, they would kidnap George Washington and potentially assassinate other general officers of the Continental Army.
1: Was it true somebody was hanged for this conspiracy?
0: Right. Only one person was ultimately hanged. It was a member of Washington's bodyguard, a man named Thomas Hickey. And when he is hanged, Washington issues a very curious set of orders afterwards. He wants his soldiers to see what happened to Thomas Hickey, to see how treachery is punished. And he says, don't make the same mistake Thomas Hickey made. Avoid lewd women. And we don't exactly know how lewd women led Thomas Hickey to that, but I guess we can use our imaginations.
1: Well, one always blames lewd women over just about everything. That's the downfall of most things out there. That's an interesting comment. Jonathan Horn with us for a couple more minutes. It's interesting that George Washington in this New York stories in New York was sympathetic to the crown, because ultimately in the end, right, isn't New York City, Lower Manhattan, the site of Fuchs Tavern, where he gives his final farewell?
0: That's right. But the British basically do occupy New York for most of the war. They are able to win these series of decisive battles. And then New York looms really large in Washington's imagination for the rest of the war. He wants to take it back. He wants to avenge. These really are embarrassing battles for the Continental Army. And perhaps they were militarily unwinnable, and they should have never been attempted. But for the fact that the American people at that time expected the Continental Army to try to defend New York City. It was the second largest city in the colonies at the time, and people understood how important it was, geographically speaking.
1: Yeah, Fuchs Tavern in New York. I know you've been there. I know you enough to know. I'm sure you've been there. It's a wonderful place to go and eat and have a drink. And I mean, you really get a sense of what revolutionary time was when you walk into that tavern.
0: You know, there's so much history to see in New York City that's preserved from colonial times. And we, of course, don't think about New York that way, as you say. But when you go down to Lower Manhattan, a lot of the old city is preserved, and you can see things that give you a sense of what it might have been like during these tense times when the Continental Army is trying to fight off the British.
1: Yeah. How much of what was going on in New York City, July 4th, 1776, was known in Philadelphia, and how much of what was going on in Philadelphia was known by George Washington at the time?
0: That's a great question, and it gets to a point that we forget as we look at the 18th century, which is that it took time for news to travel. You couldn't just check your phone and say, oh, look, the British Army has arrived outside New York. It took several days for that news to reach Philadelphia. So the Continental Congress in Philadelphia is, in a sense, proceeding at its own pace. And as they are making the decisive decision to vote for independence, and that vote actually takes place on July 2nd, not July 4th, because first, before issuing a declaration of independence, they have to decide, are we going to declare independence at all? And they're getting the news that the British are sending this massive armada to New York just as they're preparing to make the final vote for independence. And so in a sense, they're making this decision to take this incredible risk to declare independence at a moment when they can see what a powerful force they're going to be up against.
1: I would think the British Army thought it was almost comical. These ragtag patriots are declaring their independence and were overwhelming New York Harbor. It must have been almost comical for the British.

0: military.
1: And you know what? The British really were bent on revenge because they were embarrassed by what had happened in Boston. George Washington's army had encircled them in Boston, basically laid siege to the British army, had forced them to evacuate from the city and to spend several months up in Nova Scotia, where the British army will retrain and make plans to get revenge by coming to New York and taking the city and showing the Continental Army, you're not as good as you think you are. Wait till you see the real might of the British Army.
0: Really very interesting. Jonathan Horn, a historian, George W. Bush speechwriter, and of course the book that came out and is getting all sorts of rave reviews, The Fate of the Generals. If you're looking for a good book over the holidays, The Fate of the Generals, MacArthur Wainwright and the Epic Battle for the Philippines. Jonathan, we always love you coming on. Your column in the Free Speech is must reading. Thanks for checking in, as always. Have a happy 4th, and we'll talk to you soon.
1: You too. Thanks so much for having me.
0: You got it. Jonathan Horn with us. Great writer, great storyteller, and his column in the Free Press, man, it's sort of, it's called This Week in American History, and as we all celebrate July 4th, everyone knows what happened in Philadelphia, but did you know that George Washington was getting Martha Washington out of New York because he was worried about the impending invasion while they're signing the Declaration of Independence in Philadelphia? They don't tell you everything in high school history class, do they? That's why it's fun. All right, thank you, Jonathan Horn. We'll come back, wrap things up. America at Night, back in a moment.
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0: the nightly conversation. America at Night with McGraw-Milhaven.
1: These earthquakes in Venezuela, man, they're awful. American rescue workers began arriving in Venezuela after the double earthquakes earlier in the week. It's devastated the country's northern provinces. Emergency workers from Virginia, Florida, California were among the hundreds of search and rescue specialists who are now flooding into Venezuela to assess the damage. The numbers are staggering. Apparently, up to 920 people have been killed, and the injuries are up over 3,000 people. So a heartbreaking story coming out of Venezuela. We'll say a little prayer for them, but I don't think they have a whole lot of building codes, and I don't know if they're earthquake-proof buildings in Venezuela. So when 2.7-point-something earthquakes come your way, it could lead to some serious damage. So we'll get into keep a little prayer for them as we move on. Next hour is going to be open phones. Don't forget, open phones means open phones, text line, and voicemails. We love our voicemails. Got a call today from somebody who listens to the show, and they said, boy, you're really liking this voicemail stuff. I love the voicemail stuff. You can chime in the middle of the day. Something comes up, and you're thinking about it, and you want to chime in. You want to make a comment. Yeah, just call. It's the same, whether it's live, whether it's recorded, or whether it's a text message. So do any and all you want. 1-844-2-McGraw, 1-844-262-4729. If you're listening on a tape delay or you have a thought in the middle of the day, middle of the afternoon, during the weekend, whatever it may be, just call. When the phones aren't on, the voicemail's on, and Alex will get it going, and we'll get it up on the air. 1-844-2-McGraw, 1-844-262-4729. Also, if you want to follow along on the daily email, the daily text, not the daily email, the daily text, just shoot us your name and your email, and we'll send you the link, and we can get you registered. Just ask for the link. Text in and ask for the link. That's probably the easiest way. Just send it. Just send a text and ask for the link. Alex will send you the link, and you sign up for the daily text. Open phones straight ahead. Our executive director is said Alex Hinton. Our engineer tonight is Richard Good. I'm McGraw-Milhaven. This is America at Night on Westwood One.
2: 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WTMJ's John Merck here. I've got a great idea. 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
1: From ABC News, I'm Wayne Cabot. After a weekend of attacking each other, the U.S. and Iran have agreed to stand down, says a U.S. official to ABC News, claiming Iran will let vessels move freely through the Strait of Hormuz, as it was supposed to in the Memorandum of Understanding.
2: Under that deal, Iran promised to reopen the strait. Instead, it's trying to control it. Iran's foreign minister now claiming Iran alone manages the strait, warning against any interference.
1: ABC's Selena Wang, oil prices pushing higher again. Gas prices averaging $3.78 nationally heading into the July 4th week. AAA expecting a record number of Americans traveling at least 50 miles. Applause amid the horror in Venezuela as teams from Virginia and France helped rescue an earthquake survivor in the pile 4 days, still gripping his phone, and then came his young son, almost unresponsive but alive. The death toll at 1,450. This gives some hope to the team still pouring in.
3: Search and rescue teams arriving from around the world, including a team from L.A. County, with 84,000 pounds of equipment and 6 canines to help search for survivors. But an estimated 50,000 are still missing.
1: ABC's Madison Weil in California. Heat records may shatter Monday and Tuesday across the Midwest and South, 100 degrees and higher, and then the hot air moves east.
4: While the U.S. continues to heat up, Western Europe is cooling down after a week of record-breaking heat. Officials in France now saying the country experienced a surge of additional deaths since Wednesday, at least 1,000 during one of the worst of the heat waves on record.
1: ABC's Melissa Don. President Trump says work will begin this summer on the East Potomac golf course in D.C. despite a judge's order. 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
6: From the WTMJ Breaking News Center, I'm Jessica Gatso. The hottest weather of the summer is approaching southeast Wisconsin with an extreme heat warning beginning at noon. Storm Team 4 meteorologist Brendan Johnson tells WTMJ a heat dome is settling in.
7: It's an area of high pressure that pretty much suppresses any showers or thunderstorms. So we get this really, really hot air that just kind of sits over a part of the United States. And we wind up not seeing it move because the overall pattern in the atmosphere is kind of locking it into place.
6: Even after that heat warning expires Tuesday evening, hot temperatures are expected to stick around through much of the week. A man from Winnebago County is under arrest after speeding away from a traffic stop in Fond du Lac County. The sheriff's office says a deputy clocked the 43-year-old driving over 90 miles per hour Sunday morning along Lakeshore Drive. The driver was arrested on several charges, including felony fleeing and second-degree recklessly endangering safety. Downtown Milwaukee could soon see its first new luxury condo tower in nearly 2 decades. Milwaukee Business Journal editor-in-chief Timothy Gibbons tells WTMJ about the 25-story building proposal.
8: These are not cheap. The penthouse would go for something around $3 million. You can get in on a one-bedroom for, you know, the bargain price of like $450,000. Interestingly, the bottom is going to be what they call it, like a podium, and then this will be built on top of it. So the lowest apartments are going to be on like the 8th floor. So whatever level you get, you're going to have a view.
6: Gibbons says the plan calls for amenities including a fitness space and co-working areas. In sports, the Brewers lose the series to the Cubs after falling 4-3 in extra innings. Despite the loss, Milwaukee finishes the first half of the season with 50 wins, the most in franchise history. Brewers welcome the Reds to American Family Field tonight. Coverage starts after the 6 o'clock news here on WTMJ. And in round 32 of the FIFA World Cup, Canada defeated South Africa 1-0 in a winner-take-all contest, moving on to the quarterfinals. Your WTMJ forecast. That extreme heat warning starts at noon. We're looking at a sunny, hot, and humid Monday with a high of 95 and heat index of 105. Tuesday, still sunny, hot, and humid, a high of 97 with the heat index near 107, and that heat warning expires at 7 p.m. Wednesday, partly cloudy skies, still hot.

0: and humid with a chance for thunderstorms. High of 97, heat index 107. Thursday, partly cloudy, hot and humid again. Another chance for those thunderstorms. High of 90 and the heat index 98. I'm Jessica Gatso, WTMJ News.
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0: All right, it's official. I guess 4th of July. 4th of July week kicks off. I mean, it's official, right? I mean, even though it's on Saturday. I hate when 4th of July is on a Saturday. I like it when it's on a Wednesday. Kind of breaks up, right? Breaks up the week. You don't work all week. I'm sure there are going to be people still working Monday and Tuesday. But for the most part, we are in we're in 4th of July mode for sure. So it's open phones. Whatever you guys want to talk about. 1-844-2-McGraw. 1-844-262-4729. We got plenty of texts. Whole bunch of voicemails, but we make this pledge. We don't screen, never have, never will. We take them as they come. However, one caveat, one asterisk, first-time callers. We love first-time callers, and we like to encourage first-time callers to call in. So we usually bump them up to the front to give them a little bit of extra time and encourage them to it's sort of like the express line in the checkout, right? We encourage you to go through the express line, and we do that for first-time callers because we like first-time callers. We like people joining into the show. We know it takes a lot of gumption and a lot of energy and maybe a couple of nerves to sort of call in a radio show and do it live, and so we want to encourage that because we love different voices. We love different topics. We love different conversations and different questions from different parts of the country, and so that's what we do. Let's go to the first-time caller, Jane, in Oshkosh, Wisconsin. Jane, welcome to America at Night. Yes. Thank you for joining us.
1: Yes, thank you very much. I'm real pleased to be able to talk to you.
0: You betcha.
1: I have an interesting story to share with you. Last week, you were talking about shipwrecks.
0: Sure, yeah.
1: Yes, and are you familiar with the sinking of the Bluebell?
0: No, I am not. Tell me.
1: Tell you about it. Well, once upon a time, there was a family from Green Bay, a mom, a dad, their 14-year-old son, and two daughters, 11 and 7. They chartered a 60-foot, two-masted sailboat, the Bluebell. And that was the week of Thanksgiving in 1961. Okay. And they were going to go from Fort Lauderdale to the Bahamas. Now, the owner of the boat hired Julian Harvey, and he was a World War II B-24 bomber pilot, and he was hired to be the captain of the boat. That past July, he married Mary Jordan, a former TWA flight attendant, and she was from Milwaukee. And she was going to be going on the boat trip with him to serve as the cook.
0: Yeah.
1: And it was reported, or at least suspected, that

0: Julian Harvey had three or four former wives, and they had all died very mysteriously, and it was suspected that he had murdered them for the life insurance. So as the story progresses, they went on their trip to the Bahamas, and it was on the last night of the trip, the 11-year-old daughter heard voices, shouting, and footsteps running on the upper deck. So she opened her cabin door, and when she looked out, she saw that her mother and brother were lying on the floor, and they had been murdered.
1: Oh, my goodness.
0: Yes. So she went up on the top deck, and she saw Julian Harvey was starting the boat on fire, and he was getting ready to get in a dinghy and leave the boat. So she was quick thinking, and she found it was a real flimsy cork. It was described as a cork and canvas float device. And so she managed to get in that float device, and she spent 4 days at sea. No water, nothing to eat, bobbing along on this little flimsy cork. And it just so happened at that time, there was a Greek freighter going from Belgium to Houston, and they were able to spot that cork, and they rescued her, brought her on the freighter, and took her back to Miami. But meanwhile, this Julian Harvey had escaped the boat on this dinghy, and it was a fishing boat that passed by and rescued him, and they brought him back to Nassau, and then he flew to Miami. So then he was he reported to everybody that there had been a storm at sea, and all passengers on the boat went down with the boat. And now he was being questioned by the Coast Guard as to what, you know, the details of what happened.
1: Sure.
0: And at that time, the news report came over the radio, newsflash, newsflash, 11-year-old survivor from the Bluebell has been rescued. Ah, he was in absolute shock. And he knew that he'd been caught in a lie. So he went back to his hotel room, and he committed suicide.
1: This is so, an unbelievable story, Jane. Continue
0: yes,
1: on. How does this? Yeah, go ahead. I don't want to interrupt you. Go ahead.
0: No. So then, anyways, the authorities suspected that this Julian Harvey had planned to kill this wife for her life insurance policy. And unfortunately, this family got caught in the plan, and that was the result. They got murdered.
1: So,
0: now...
1: Oh, go ahead. I'm sorry.
0: That's okay. I got to figure... Oh, now what I was going to share with you... I guess I liken it to Paul Harvey. Now for the rest of the story.
1: Sure, continue on.
0: This is the interesting part. Actually, the Bluebell was originally named the Lady Jane, and it had been built in Sturgeon Bay, Wisconsin in 1928. A couple from Oshkosh owned the boat. And in 1933 to 1936, they hired my dad to be captain of the Lady Jane whenever they went on trips. So the point is, my dad loved that boat so much that when I was born, my mom and dad named me Jane after the Lady Jane.
1: This story is unbelievable.
0: Yeah, it gives me goosebumps because it's sad.

0: saddens me so much to think that this is the boat my dad sailed and loved so much, and it came to such a tragic, tragic end.
1: Now
0: it lies at the bottom of the ocean.
1: Jane, you must have been on that ship from time to time then. You must have, right?
0: No, because, he was the captain from 33 to 36. And, I'll be honest, I wasn't born until 1944.
1: Okay, I got you. So this was before you were born. Yeah.
0: But I heard him talk about it all the time, and that was the family story. And the thing of it is, McGraw, whenever I'm out with a group of people, it comes up in conversation, and I'll mention that when you go to a marina, a lot of boats are named after women. I was named after a boat.
1: Now, how well known is this story of the Bluebell?
0: Oh, it was on the papers all over the world.
1: Yeah, I would think so. Have they ever made a book? Has there been a book or a movie about this story?
0: Yes, actually, the 11-year-old daughter has written a book, and it was published in 2010. And the name of the book is Alone, Orphaned on the Ocean.
1: Oh, my goodness. Did you ever meet her?
0: No, I've not met her, but I introduced myself to her because as an orphan, she went to live with her aunt and uncle who lived in De Pere, and that's where I was living at the time.
1: Wow. And so let me get this straight. This Julian Harvey marries... Julian Harvey marries...
0: Mary Jordan.
1: Mary Jordan, who was from your part of from Wisconsin,
0: from Milwaukee.
1: Yeah, right. And then it was her children she took on the boat trip.
0: No, it was the family from Green Bay. The family from Green Bay chartered, and it was just the mom and dad, the 14-year-old brother, and the two daughters.
1: Oh yeah, and he was the captain of the boat. And yeah, and then and brought the wife and her kids on the the boat. Yeah.
0: She didn't bring any of her.
1: Oh yeah,
0: kids.
1: No. They were the kids. Yeah, they were the people who would charter the boat. Yeah. So we don't know. I mean, he forgot about the 11-year-old girl, or he wanted to just thought she was sleeping. You know, I mean, it's
0: He thought she went. He assumed that she went down with the boat, because that's why he reported to the Coast Guard all the passengers went down with the boat.
1: Holy mackerel.
0: That's why he was shocked. He couldn't believe it, that somehow she got up on this little dinghy. It's a little flimsy thing. There's a picture of it. I've got the book.
1: Yeah.
0: But anyways, it tells about how she managed to be in this little cork, and there were sharks, you know, swimming around her and what have you. And here it just so happens there's this Greek freighter passing by, and they get their, you know, their binoculars out, and they couldn't believe it.
1: That is some story. But he kills to rescue her. Yeah, he kills the brother, and he kills the mom.
0: And she saw them. She opened the door from her cabin, and she looked on the floor, and she saw that the mother and the brother had been killed, but she didn't know where her father was or her younger sister.
1: That is some yarn, Jane. That is some story. Holy mackerel.
0: When you were talking about shipwrecks, it just came to my mind you might be interested in this story.
1: Yeah, that is some yarn. I never heard that about the Blue Bell, but November of 1961.
0: The week of Thanksgiving, a family chartered the boat, and so happens, you know, they got caught in his plan, and here you have four family members die, and she's the sole survivor.
1: Yeah. Oh my goodness! What a story! Not to mention, your father owned that boat, and you were named after that boat.

0: He didn't own it.
1: The owners
0: lived in Oshkosh, and they hired my dad to be the captain of the boat whenever they went on trips. And he had several photographs inside and outside the boat. And he talked about the Lady Jane all the time.
1: Holy mackerel. Well, Jane from Oshkosh, Wisconsin, thank you very much for a wonderful, wonderful story. Thank you for telling it. Thank you for calling in. Call back anytime. Great stuff.
0: Yeah, right. Thank you very much. Thank you.
1: You got it. Thank you. Have a good night. What a wonderful woman. What a wonderful, tragic story, terrible story. But man, what a story. And she told it so well too. All right. We're just getting started. I got a break. I got to regroup. That was fantastic. America at Night, back in a moment.
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5: All right, what are we doing here? Let's talk this Giants controversy. This thing, the poor San Francisco Giants can't get out of their own way. It was supposed to be Pride Night, and they were going to wear a Pride hat. And some players responded by putting some Bible verses on their hats. And Major League Baseball said, you can't do that because you can't have people writing things on your hat. That's ridiculous. You can't do that. And so everyone was up in arms over it. but then the controversy was, well, wait a minute. You have to wear the Pride hat, but you can't wear a Bible verse. And then it turns out that there was apparently a miscommunication in which Major League Baseball said, "Oh, the Giant organization was wrong. They should have communicated better to tell the players you had the choice of wearing a Pride hat with the rainbow San Francisco Giant. You had that choice. So you're going to have players wearing different uniforms and different hats for a game? Really?" That doesn't make any sense either. Why not just have them put the Bible verses on each individual hat? The same reason you can't have Bible verses on the hat is because you can't have people different uniforms and somebody saying one thing and somebody's. But that's exactly what they're doing with the Pride hats. I get it. I don't know if we have time to get into all this tonight. We can take some phone calls on the other side. But I get it. You're prideful, but why do baseball players have to be walking billboards for your cause? I don't know. It's a uniform for a reason. I don't like these select city select things where they're changing uniforms. The uniform is sacred. It's a uniform. It isn't like you're making, you know, the train conductor wear a Pride hat when he's taking your ticket on the train. I get it. You're very prideful. You believe in these causes. Knock yourself out. But don't force these sports teams to sort of shame them into doing it. Then you have one guy doing it and one guy not doing it. Then the other guy feels bad and feels like he's, you know, pressured to wear the hat. The whole thing's crazy. Back in a moment with more phone calls and voicemails and texts. America at Night, back in a moment.
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1: We got Bill in Wyoming. Bill, you are on America at Night. Hello.
2: McGraw.
1: Hello, sir.
2: Can you hear me?
1: I can hear you loud and clear.
2: Okay. The TPS folks are going to be, since they're already temps and their employers, assuming they're probably mostly employed, know they're temps. Basically, there are probably going to be the first people to get laid off if anybody gets laid off. And if they get laid off, they're going to already know very well how to disappear so deeply that ICE will probably never find them.
1: No, I disagree. No, I disagree. First of all, I don't think they'll be laid off anytime soon. These are jobs that need to be done. These are jobs that and nobody else will do them. So that's why they're being hired for these jobs.
2: Oh no, that's not true. Americans will do the jobs, but you're going to have to pay Americans what they're worth. You won't be able to pay them what these TPS people are paid.
1: Well, wait a minute. Hold on a second. Hold on a second. These are legal workers. So they're getting paid legal wages. It isn't like they're working for pennies. Whatever they're getting paid, appropriate, right? They're not getting less than minimum wage.
2: Minimum wage? Nobody makes less than minimum wage.
1: Actually, what are you talking about? All sorts of people make less than minimum wage. If you're an undocumented worker and you're being taken advantage of by an employer, yeah, absolutely there are people who work for less than minimum wage. The point is,
2: I guarantee you the TPS employee is getting paid less than anybody else that works in the company
1: Okay, they might get paid less than other people, but yeah, they're still paid a legal wage. Is my point?
2: Because minimum wage, which is what
1: I don't know.
2: Last thing I think they just made like the minimum wage, federal minimum wage is something like $15.
1: But states have also are their own minimum wages, so it's I don't know, it's 14, 15.

0: $13, $16, something along those lines.
1: You know what the state minimum wage in Wyoming is?
0: I don't know.
1: $7 an hour.
0: Okay. Well,
1: I guarantee you there's nobody in the state of Wyoming that's working for $7 an hour.
0: Well, okay, Bill, but I think the point people are making is that it doesn't matter what these people are being paid. You're not going to find a lot of Americans to work in a meatpacking plant. You're not going to find a lot of Americans to work on a roof.
1: I know a lot of people that work in meatpacking plants.
0: I'm sure you do, but not enough. There are not enough Americans.
1: I got to know them when I was a long haul truck driver because I hauled a whole lot of meat.
0: Okay, do you find a lot of American born citizens working at meatpacking plants, or do you find more immigrants working at meatpacking plants?
1: It all depends on the plant, and I guarantee you that if they're American born. Working in a packing plant, they're getting paid more than the other people are.
0: Okay. Anything else, Bill?
1: Yeah. What exactly are your live hours when you're live? This tight delay broadcasting of talk shows is the bane of talk shows.
0: I agree. We are live 9 to midnight Eastern, 8 to 11 Central.
1: 9 to midnight Eastern, okay?
0: Right, yeah. But you're in Wyoming, so are you Central or are you Mountain or Pacific or what are you?
1: No, we're Mountain. You're Mountain.
0: So you're 1 hour less than Central. So it would be 7 to 11 Central.
1: No, I'm 2 hours behind you.
0: Yeah, okay, you're 2 hours behind me. Okay, so I'm Central. I'm Central time. So we do it 8 to 11. So Wyoming, if you're 2 hours, you're 2 hours behind Central time zone or you're 1 hour?
1: No, I'm 2 hours behind Eastern.
0: Oh, okay. Yeah, right. So I do it 8 to 11 Central. It'd be 7 to 10 Mountain Time.
1: Which is 9 to midnight East.
0: Correct. Yeah. Bill, thank you very much for the phone call. Appreciate it. Let's try Paul in Zanesville, Ohio. Paul, how's that raccoon problem treating you?
2: Well, yeah, I haven't got a – I listened to your program last night again, and I'm going to try that peppermint oil and so forth, but – we've been getting heavy rainstorms, and I think that some of them might have drowned over in the gully across the street the other day.
0: Well, so I guess that works
2: heart.
0: Too. Yeah. All right,
2: yeah,
0: good.
2: So you said you was going on vacation, McGraw. Where are you going?
0: We are going. where are we going? I can't really tell you, but there's a party that's being thrown at Madison Square Garden that I may or may not be going to.
2: Oh, okay.
0: Taylor, yeah, there are rumors that Taylor Swift is getting married. I cannot confirm nor deny, but I will be heading towards Madison Square Garden.
2: Okay, I have a question for you when it comes to, I am going to grill a pork slab baby back ribs. Now, have you ever heard of the thing called trichinosis in pork? I don't even know if that still exists, but I want to make sure, you know, that I don't get that, but I was listening to that gentleman, and I don't know about chicken at 135. You know, I got.
0: Well, he was saying, hold on a second. He was saying 145.
2: Oh, okay, 10 degrees here or there. Yeah. Okay. Well, you know, I don't want to get sick and tell everybody be safe. You know, don't leave your potato salad set out for 2 or 3 hours, whatever, because it's supposed to get hot next week.
0: Yeah, it's gonna get real hot in the Midwest. Yeah.
2: We're supposed to get triple digit here with the heat index. So I just wanted to wish you a safe vacation, and I love your show, and we'll talk to you in the next week or two. Hey, who's going to replace you for – not replace you, but who's going to
0: – Nobody. For you? Nobody can replace me, Paul. Nobody.
2: I know that.
0: a guy named Josh Gilbert, who was a great broadcaster here in St. Louis – and then Dan Mandis is going to fill in for me Wednesday and Thursday, and then it's best of on Friday, and then we're back in a week. So thanks for checking in. All right, I got time. Let's do a couple of voicemails here. I've got backing up on the voicemails. Let's go to Bob in Washington, D.C. Bob, welcome to America at Night.
3: What you said on last night's show about the trans bathroom issue was very interesting. I feel a lot of sympathy for people who feel they were born the wrong gender.

0: gender or feel they are trapped in the wrong body. However, there is no way that a man, whether he believes he is a woman or not, should be allowed to share a public bathroom or a locker room with a woman. Women are particularly vulnerable in those facilities and should not be put in a situation where they feel uncomfortable or threatened. There was a case at a Northern Virginia high school fairly recently where a boy who claimed to be trans was allowed to use the girls' bathroom. On two different occasions, he was accused of sexually assaulting two different girls in a girls' bathroom at the high school. If he had been told that he could only use the boys' bathroom, those situations could have been avoided.
1: Yeah, first of all, of course, nobody should feel threatened in a bathroom. And I don't think that the fact that he pretended to be a girl, he could just have gone into the girls' bathroom and assaulted them regardless. I mean, it's not like you have to show your passport to go into a girl's bathroom, right? So, I mean, that's nobody should be abused in a bathroom. But terrible things happen in bathrooms sometimes. You're in a bus station, you're in a train station, you're walking by, somebody pushes you in, terrible things happen. So it has nothing to do with transgender. It has to do with, you know, people who are mentally deranged and issues, right? I mean, that happens to heterosexuals too. I'm sure I could point to you where somebody was assaulted, a heterosexual assaulted somebody in a woman's restroom. So we don't blame all heterosexuals, right? Look, my point was last night is they just want to go to the bathroom. Where should they go to the bathroom? Where do you want them to go to the bathroom? And my point was they just want to be left alone. They just want to go to the bathroom. And I don't know how going to the bathroom, one of the most humanly functions we have, has become politicized. That was the point I was making. They just want to go to the bathroom. And if I was transgendered, I would just say, where do you want me to go to the bathroom? And then I don't want to offend anybody. I just want to go to the bathroom. Where should I go to the bathroom? I don't know why it's such a big deal. Let's go to... let's see here. Let's go to another phone call. Let's go to another. Let's go to Joe in Salem, Arkansas. Joe, take it away.
2: I just heard a while ago on the news report that John Bolton changed his plea on the classified papers that he was holding. He changed his plea to guilty. I wonder, as a request for a guest, if you'd have him on one more time to explain to us why he changed it, and I'd like to hear his side of that story. So, yeah, McGraw, if you could do that, that'd be great before sentencing. Maybe they won't put him in jail. I don't know. But it would be another good time for a guest.
1: Joe, good question. We have reached out to John Bolton, I want to say once or twice since this news broke, and they have said, thank you very much, not at this time. So all we can do is ask, and we'll see if he joins us again. But, yeah, it's certainly worth asking. It's also interesting to see if he does get jail time, right? I think I saw he could, right? He pleads guilty. It's a fine. It was a $2 million fine and then up to 5 years in jail. I'd be curious to see if he gets jail time and if that is part of the plea agreement that he pays the $2 million fine and doesn't get jail time. So it might have been a situation where – it just might have been easier for him to plead guilty, pay the fine, and move on. I'll be interested to see if he does actually get any jail time. Maybe it's 30 days, maybe it's 2 weeks, maybe it's one day. But I'd be really shocked if he gets, you know, any type of real time. But we'll have to wait and see. But good phone call. Let's go to Sheboygan, Wisconsin, and take it away. Sheboygan, what do you got for me?
3: Yeah, I was just wondering, the time you spent in Nebraska, I ever went down the road there from Lincoln to Norfolk to see Johnny Carson's hometown. You see a little museum there, one too. And, of course, he went to the same college as you, Nebraska. I was just wondering if you had any buildings named after him. They had a lot of stuff there about him there, too.
1: Yes, I've been to Norfolk numerous times. It's just a short drive, a hop, skip, and a jump from Omaha and Lincoln. I have been to Johnny Carson's. I haven't visited his home. Johnny Carson, there's a performance.

performing arts center called the Leeds Center. And I believe it was like the Johnny Carson lobby or something, but I know he gave quite a bit of money to Nebraska over the years. And then, of course, the greatest was when Johnny Carson was given the Kennedy Center honors. We're going back into the 80s now. And they're doing, you know, Johnny Carson sitting in the balcony, and they're doing, you know, This Is Your Life, and he's doing all the things, and they, at the end of the presentation, they introduce Nebraska's marching band, and they come down the aisles doing the Johnny Carson, song, and then they're all up on stage, and the Nebraska marching band then does the Nebraska fight song. That's on YouTube. That's a fun little clip as well. Johnny Carson, fascinated by Johnny Carson, right? I mean, time and place. Nobody could ever take Johnny Carson's place. So conversational, so entertaining, so natural. Time and place, right, Johnny Carson? For those who were, I caught the tail end of Johnny Carson, right? I mean, I didn't know 70s. I knew 80s, a little 90s. But Johnny Carson was, you know, I was more of a Letterman guy in college. I mean, I obviously watched Johnny Carson, but see the clips now. Carson, I mean, he's just so smooth and just so friendly and just so interesting and so inviting and so conversational. Yeah, Johnny Carson was the goods. All right, we got time for let's try. Man, I don't know where to go. Let's do this. Let's take a break and regroup. America at Night. Back in a moment.

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3: From the text line, Jupiter, Florida, were you really invited to Taylor Swift's wedding at the Madison Square Garden? Look, I cannot divulge where I'm going, obviously. I may not have been invited to a wedding at the Garden for the July 4th weekend. All I can tell you is that I will be off next week. Let's go to Bob real quick. Let's try and sneak in a phone call here. Bob in California, welcome to America at Night.
4: Yeah, hey, dude. On the immigrant situation, they're all doing DoorDash out here in Northern California, and I know because I've been doing it for a long time. Actually, going back to the pandemic out here, and I was delivering for Amazon the Whole Foods. And so what's happened, and this goes across the nation too, where the immigrants have gotten favoritism through DoorDash. And as a matter of fact, DoorDash has a app in every language. And it's and so when I talk to some of these guys, because, we're waiting for orders, sitting in our car or whatever. And so when I talk to these guys, and I made friends with some of them, one guy from Colombia told me how he came through El Paso. And by the way, we're talking on Google Chat, okay? And this went on for a couple of hours, and I've talked to him since on Google Chat again. Nice kid, about 23, And I said, "How'd you get here?" And he says, "I came through El Paso," and I asked him some questions, And sometimes I'd go back to, "Well, what happened when you got here?" And he says, "Well, I crossed the border in El Paso, and he did it alone, And they put him in the penitentiary for 11 days, and then I said, "How'd you get out of the penitentiary?" He says, "Oh, then they put us in customs for 11 more days, and so after 11 days and 11 more days, then they give him a phone from T-Mobile, which is free, no charge, and on the T-Mobile phone is an app where they can go to any airport and fly around the country anywhere they want to."
3: Interesting. So I thought the borders were closed, but apparently they're still very much open.
4: Well, this is when they were open. I met this guy in about
3: I am out of time, Bob. Yeah. Bob, I am out of time. Call back. I would love to hear the end of the story. But I'm surprised ICE hasn't cracked down on all the DoorDash drivers. They've been cracking down on, Home Depot parking lots. I'm surprised they haven't cracked down on DoorDash. But apparently it isn't hurting DoorDash. Everyone's still using DoorDash. Interesting stuff. Bob, thanks for the phone call. Sorry we ran out of time. Hey, thanks for all you do. Be nice to Josh next week. Be nice to Dan. They're filling in for me. And then I'm back for a week. Everybody have a safe, happy, healthy 4th of July. And

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0: between the U.S. and Iran about what the MOU actually says.
1: There's less wind to fan the flames of so many fires with still zero containment across Utah. Into Colorado, where there's tragedy. ABC's Melissa Adun in Utah.
2: There were several firefighters that were told that were trapped by the fire. They had no chance to escape. It was really difficult for them. And unfortunately, three of them were killed. Two others were hurt when they were trying to battle that blaze. And also Governor Cox from Utah sharing that this is heartbreaking news, calling them three heroes that made the ultimate sacrifice to protect the lives and communities along the Utah-Colorado border.
1: Rare moments of joy for rescuers pulling bodies out of piles of earthquake rubble in Venezuela. ABC's Marcus Moore.
3: They were able to save a man and his son who had been trapped under the rubble for several days. We also saw images of a woman who was rescued with her infant child. And so whenever there's a rescue, obviously, as you can imagine, it's a very emotional moment.
1: 50,000 still missing. Temps of 100 plus expected for tens of millions from the Midwest to the East Coast.
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0: heat warning starts at noon. We're looking at a sunny, hot, and humid Monday with a high of 95 and heat index of 105. Tuesday, still sunny, hot, and humid, a high of 97 with the heat index near 107, and that heat warning expires at 7 p.m. Wednesday, partly cloudy skies, still hot and humid with a chance for thunderstorms, high of 97, heat index 107. Thursday, partly cloudy, hot and humid again, another chance for those thunderstorms, high of 90, and the heat index 98. I'm Jessica Gatso, WTMJ News.
1: This is Lee Habib, and this is Our American Stories, the show where America is the star and the American people, coming to you from the city where the West begins, Fort Worth, Texas. It's fair to say that the partnership between horse and human changed the world forever, but this one invention made that possible, the saddle. Here to tell the story of the saddle is my daughter, Reagan. Let's get into the story.
2: In an age of cars and planes, it's easy to forget how much of the world was explored from the back of a horse. Long before cowboys rode the open plains and cavalry thundered into battle, the horse was a wild creature. They were first hunted as a food source, but everything changed around 2200 BC. When the people of the Central Asian steppes began to see further potential for the horse, partnership. After recognizing the strength, speed, and endurance of horses, humans began to domesticate them for labor, transport, and eventually for riding. It was a partnership that would shape civilizations. Riding bareback had its limits. The need for balance, control, and long-distance comfort required something more, something that would protect both the horse and the rider. The answer was the saddle. Some of the earliest known saddles came from the Scythians, nomadic warriors of Central Asia. Between the 5th and 3rd centuries BC, they began crafting saddle-like equipment. They weren't elaborate, but they got the job done. With this innovation, Scythian warriors gained unmatched mobility across the steppes, transforming warfare and trade in their area. As horse culture spread from Mesopotamia and Persia to Greece and Rome, so did the saddle. Every civilization molded its own design, ceremonial, military, or agricultural. It was a tool that adapted to every landscape, every purpose, and every need. In the 16th century, the horse returned to a land it had long since left. Spanish conquistadors brought them to the Americas, reintroducing them to a continent where wild horses had once roamed, only to vanish into prehistory. Along with these horses came saddles. Originally designed to replicate the Moorish saddles of the Dark Ages, designed for mounted precision on military horses, it would be the Mexican vaqueros who transformed these saddles as ranching became central to life in the Southwest. It was here that saddles evolved into tools of mounted labor, the blueprint for what we now know as the American Western saddle. As American settlers pushed westward, they brought their own needs and subsequently new modifications. European designs just didn't cut it. The open range, unforgiving climate, and rugged terrain demanded saddles that could endure. Even the Mexican vaquero saddle needed changes to match the rigid reality of life on the frontier. After the Civil War, the cattle boom fueled an urgent demand for saddles. Local saddle makers couldn't keep up. Enterprising craftsmen set up shop in key cities like St. Louis, then a gateway to the West. Each region of the West developed its own preferred style. In Texas, cowboys favored lighter saddles built for agility and quick maneuvers. In the northern plains, where cattle moved across vast open land, ranchers opted for heavier saddles with more support and durability. Meanwhile, law enforcement officers on horseback, such as Texas Rangers or U.S. Marshals, often customized their saddles with holsters,

0: saddle bags, and reinforced skirts to suit their everyday duties. While some saddle makers gained national fame, many others built their legacy region by region. In St. Louis, Missouri, H.M. and W.H. Wyeth established one of the earliest large-scale saddlery operations in the U.S. Their mass production techniques made quality gear accessible to a growing frontier population. In Pueblo, Colorado, R.T. Frazier became a household name among ranchers and cowboys alike. His saddles, particularly the Pueblo saddle, became known for durability, balance, and refined craftsmanship. For saddle makers of the time, it wasn't just about building a better saddle. It was about selling it. In the 1870s, as the West expanded and ranches sprawled into remote territory, one thing connected them all, the Illustrated Catalog. Suddenly, a cowboy on the edge of the frontier could flip through pages of saddle options, compare prices, and choose his gear with the stroke of a pencil. Extra tooling? Fancier conchos? Wider stirrups? The mail order catalog made it possible. What began as engraved leaflets evolved into full-blown retail guides. And it wasn't just saddles anymore. 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For many isolated ranchers, these catalogs became lifelines, links to a broader, modernizing world. Companies like Montgomery Ward and Sears Roebuck embraced this model. By 1890, mail-order saddles were commonplace. Riders could select the tree, the size, the cut, and the finish. These catalogs offered more than just convenience. They promised identity, confidence, and pride in craftsmanship, tailored to the rider's individual needs. The evolution of the saddle paralleled America's growth. The turn of the 20th century brought railroads, cars, and new machinery. But horses remained central to rural life. Western films and rodeo culture kept the cowboy image and a saddle firmly in the American imagination. As horses shifted from necessity to sport, saddles followed. Some still hand-tool every piece of leather. Others digitally design using computer-aided modeling and composite materials for lightweight strength. The saddle has traveled far. It has carried warriors, ranchers, dreamers, and legends. And through it all, it has remained one thing above all else. A symbol of the enduring relationship between horse and rider.
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2: 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Congratulations. And WTMJ is right in the middle of it. 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From the Pella Windows and Doors of Wisconsin Mobile Studio, we're bringing Milwaukee's biggest summer tradition straight to you. 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
1: 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And we continue with our American stories, and now it's time for our Do the Right Thing series about ethical dilemmas that's sponsored by the great folks at the Daniels Fund. And our own Monty Montgomery brings us today's edition. Here's Monty.
4: In 1979, Steve Bell was married, had a child, and his father-in-law had to let him go from his construction firm because of the recession.
5: So I hung out my shingle, you know, we'll work for food type thing. And my plumber introduced me to a dentist. He introduced me and I went up and I started remodeling his home on a time and materials basis. And he introduced me to his buddy that owned a dental supply company. One thing led to another and I became a tenant improvement contractor building dental offices. And so I had eventually 7 or 8 guys working for me. I was 29 years old and I thought I was God's gift to the world of business. And one morning, about 8 o'clock in the morning, I get a phone call from my attorney. And he said, "Steve, are you sitting down?" And I go, "Yeah." He said, "Did you read the newspaper this morning?" I go, "No, I don't get the newspaper." And he goes, "Well, you better pick up a copy of today's Seattle Post-Intelligencer because your dentist buddy is on the front page. He just got arrested up in Vancouver, British Columbia with a briefcase full of cocaine." Well, our world quickly came crashing down. These two guys were involved in a drug smuggling ring with organized crime. And I was so naive. My parents were dead honest people. I never in my whole life heard my dad tell a lie. Well, that was a rude awakening. And I found out that these two guys had been pulling a bunch of shenanigans. I remember getting a call in the middle of the night that someone had broke into one of their dental offices and burglarized it and vandalized it. And so I was called on to go and put it all back together. Well, later I found out that they had done that because they got short on cash to the mafia. And so they staged a robbery of their own dental office, fenced the stolen goods in Chicago, and hired me to put everything back together. Well, about the time that this all happened, I was pretty young. We had 2 small children and a 3rd one on the way. Life was pretty desperate. They owed me at that time over $100,000. This was in 1980.
4: Over $318,000 in today's money.
5: And I didn't know what I was going to do. My attorney and my accountant got me together, and I remember sitting at this big conference table and they looked at me and they said, "Steve, you've just simply been had. We don't think anyone would hold it against you. You really have no choice except to file bankruptcy. There's no way that you can ever pay this debt off." I remember looking at them and I said, "You know, it doesn't look good. I know it doesn't look good, but I've been reading my Bible. There's a verse in Philippians 4:19 that says, 'My God will supply all your need

According to his riches and glory through Christ Jesus. Now, I'm not blaming God for the mess I'm in, but I'm sure going to rely on him to get me out. And maybe you're right. Maybe I'll have to do this. But before I go down that road, I'm going to try it my way. I remember back growing up, my dad, from the time I was a toddler, my dad would teach me to be a man of my word. I remember him telling me, "Your word is your bond." I didn't even know what a bond was, but it must have been something important. And then I remember him sitting me down in our basement of our home in Gladstone, Oregon. I was 17, about to graduate from high school, and he said, "Steve, you're going to graduate from high school soon, and you're going to go on and experience life, and my direct influence in your life is going to become less and less." That wasn't really true, but maybe that was a lie. Maybe that was a lie. No. My influence in you is going to become less and less. But I want you to know that there's only one thing you can carry through your entire life, and that's your good name. Learn to protect it at all costs. Because every single day of your life, you're going to be faced with choices. And every single choice you make has a consequence, good or bad. And what you become at the end of your life is the sum total of every single one of those choices. So learn to choose well. As I was going through this difficult time in 1980, I kept thinking about the choices I had to make. Learn to choose well. So I ended up writing a letter to every single person I owed money to and following up with a personal visit or phone call explaining to them

0: time to let me pay them on my terms, not theirs. And I remember the attorney looking at me, shaking his head, saying, son, son, son, you just don't realize this is not the way the world works. Within a month, you'll have a dozen lawsuits filed against you. Bill collectors will be hounding your wife day and night, and your life is going to become a living hell. I said, sir, life's already a living hell. And maybe you're right. But I'm still going to try it my way. And well, those were... I'd come home and I was feeling lower than low. And, you know, my wife came from not a wealthy family, but certainly a blessed family. And I felt like I was not worthy of her. I had failed miserably as a business person. And all the bills just kept mounting up, and I was struggling to get the work to stay ahead and pay everybody. And I remember just laying on the floor, just telling her that she deserved better than me. And she got down on the floor with me and just held me. And said, Steve, I believe in you, and God will provide for us. And the very next day, went out to the mailbox, and there was a check from the IRS for $2,500. It was a refund from something. I don't even know what it was from. I wasn't expecting it. I had no idea it was coming. But it literally got us through that month, and I think got us through Christmas that season. And God has always provided, even when it just seems so impossible to hang on at times. But you just have to. If you're going to make it in business, in life, you just can't quit. You just have to keep going and keep going and keep going. But I don't understand it. It's one of the mysteries of why does that story hit me like it does, even to this day. It's 40 years ago. There's just something really deep inside, and I appreciate it. I love it. I would be disappointed if it ever went away.
1: 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When we come back, we continue with Steve Bell. His story continues here on Our American Stories.
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6: And we continue with our American stories and with Steve Bell's story for our Do the Right Thing series, sponsored by the great folks at the Daniels Fund. After having been stiffed for $318,000 in today's dollars terms for construction work, Steve was determined to pay back almost the same amount to all of the vendors and contractors who'd helped him, and he thought that his best shot was to focus on cabinet making. Let's return to Steve.
7: I had met with an elder at one of a church I was going to who had a successful career in the trucking industry, and I remember having coffee with him, asking him, what should I do? And he said, Steve, these are times when you have to compartmentalize. Take all of that bad debt and put it in a bucket. And go to every one of your suppliers and tell them that the only chance you have of paying them off is if you can stay in business. And promise that if they'll allow you to stay in business, you will absolutely stay current on every single current bill. You will never get past due on anything. And then you'll be allowed to chip away at the old stuff. And so I got tunnel vision. I had to make X amount of money every month to chip away at the old stuff. It's very simple. You spend less than you bring in. And if you're not willing to discipline yourself to spend less than you make, you're going to get in trouble. We tore up our credit cards. I didn't have any credit cards for 3 years. I took a scissors and whacked them all up, and if we didn't have money in the bank, we didn't buy it. Carolyn went to Goodwill and Salvation Army and Value Village and got clothes for our kids. We just made it through. We just did what we had to do. We had three small kids at the time, and you know, if you ask my children what it was like, I don't think any of them would have recollection of us being poor or doing without, but they will have recollection of me working a lot. I just found a letter that my daughter had written to my mother back in the late 80s, telling that my dad was working 12 hours a day, and it was an amazing letter to find. But I always made time for them. I always came home for dinner, and I read to them at night, made sure I could tuck them in bed, and then I'd go back to work. But we just made sure we spent time. That's all they wanted was time, valuable time. When I was going through those hard times, if I didn't have any money to pay them, I called them, explained it. So every single month, everybody I owed money to heard from me, either in the form of a check or a phone call. And it took me 6.5 years

0: I remember in 1988, I paid off the final bill. Not one person ever filed a lawsuit against me.
1: Still in business and stronger than ever, Steve's Belmont Cabinets helped establish frameless European-style cabinets in the U.S. and today are one of the industry leaders.
0: So I've dealt with people that owed me money. Probably in my lifetime, I could count on less than two hands the number of people that owed me money that did what I did, which is pay it back incrementally. In 2009-10, I had probably $1 million of bad debt written off to me that I couldn't collect on. I can't tell you how many people have owed us money and then they just go silent. And if people would just communicate, we'll work with them till the end of the day. But I remember one guy in particular. He owed me about $80,000. And he called me up and he just said, "Steve, I'm so sorry. I am so sorry. Everything's getting taken away from me. There's nothing I can do. I can't make it right." And I remember writing him a letter and forgiving him the debt. I said, "Steve, I'm going to write this thing off and I'm not going to charge it against your account." And well, that person, he called, number one, it's another one of those moments, but he called me up weeping in appreciation. And his recommendation has brought me so much more business over the last 15 years than I could have ever gotten out of him. I could list about a half a dozen accounts, good paying accounts that I have right now, that were all brought to me by this one individual. You just have to do what's right. You have to love people. Because ultimately, people want to do business with people they trust. It doesn't matter what the law says, it doesn't matter what the government says. People gravitate to people they trust and people who keep their word. And that will always be a higher standard than whatever lawful standard there might be out there. Our tagline in our business is, "We'll do it. We'll do what's right for you." And in the 40 years that I've been in business, we have never gone to litigation with a customer. I was a member of the KCMA, Kitchen Cabinet Manufacturers Association, for many, many years. And I would hear horror stories about all the lawsuits that were out there. So for anyone to have been in business for 40 years with 370 employees and doing millions and millions of dollars of revenue, not to have gone to court, I think is pretty rare. In fact, every banker, every business advisor I've ever talked to has commented on how rare that actually is. We just make sure that we take care of people. Even when we're not at fault, we just take care of people. God loves cabinets, and it sounds funny, but God loves what we do with cabinets. Every single one of our suppliers gets to pay their employees and pay their suppliers. Every one of our customers gets to sell our product and earn a living, a honest, worthwhile living by selling our products and taking care of customers. Our end customers get to feed their families at beautiful kitchens. And our employees get to have pride and dignity in the value of work. Work is a blessing and a gift from God. And through our hard work, He takes pleasure in our efforts. That's how we demonstrate the creativity that God put into us. He created us in His image. He was a creative.

0: God, and we have creativity as a result of that. And so when we use that creativity to advance His kingdom and make the world a better place, I'm sure that He smiles.
1: And a special thanks to Monty Montgomery for the production and to Alex Cortez for bringing us the story and putting it together. And also a special thanks to Steve Bell for sharing his story with us. My goodness, who had not been in litigation for 40 years of business, what a testimony to the character of this business. Steve Bell's story, his Do the Right Thing story, here on Our American Stories.

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2: 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Up next, a story about an American product that was released not so long ago, one you might be listening to this show on right now. 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
3: On January 9th, 2007, Apple co-founder Steve Jobs, already a legendary pitchman, put on what many considered the best business presentation in corporate history. Here's technology commentator Charlie Brown.
4: 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He was showing them something vastly different, something new, and something that was going to change the world, and he did it like the master that he was.
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3: At the Macworld conference in San Francisco, Jobs built up the narrative before he even mentioned a new product.
5: Every once in a while, a revolutionary product comes along that changes everything. 1984, we introduced the Macintosh. It didn't just change Apple. It changed the whole computer industry. In 2001, we introduced the first iPod. And it didn't just change the way we all listen to music. It changed the entire music industry. Well, today, we're introducing three revolutionary products of this class.
3: Jobs was famous for adding one more thing at the end of his keynotes. In his 2007 iPhone presentation, he put the twist at the beginning. The following excerpt is the most viewed and maybe the most memorable part of the iPhone presentation.
5: The first one is a widescreen iPod with touch controls. The second is a revolutionary mobile phone. And the third is a breakthrough internet communications device. So, three things: an iPod, a phone, and an internet communicator. An iPod, a phone. Are you getting it? These are not three separate devices. This is one device. And we are calling it iPhone. Today, Apple is going to reinvent the phone.
3: Every great story has a villain or a conflict in need of a resolution.

0: In the 2007 iPhone keynote, Jobs showed several competing smartphones and pointed out their weaknesses, and then showed how the iPhone solved all their issues.
1: Now, here's four smartphones, right? Motorola Q, the BlackBerry, Palm Treo, Nokia E62, the usual suspects. And the problem with them is really sort of in the bottom 40 there. They all have these keyboards that are there whether you need them or not to be there. And they all have these control buttons that are fixed in plastic and are the same for every application. Well, every application wants a slightly different user interface, a slightly optimized set of buttons just for it. And what happens if you think of a great idea 6 months from now? You can't run around and add a button to these things. They're already shipped. Well, how do you solve this? It turns out we have solved it. We solved it in computers 20 years ago. We solved it with a bitmap screen that could display anything we want, put any user interface up, and a pointing device. We solved it with the mouse, right? We solved this problem. So how are we going to take this to a mobile device? Well, what we're going to do is get rid of all these buttons and just make a giant screen. A giant screen. Now, how are we going to communicate this? We don't want to carry around a mouse, right? So what are we going to do? Oh, a stylus, right? We're going to use a stylus. No. No. Who wants a stylus? You have to get them and put them away and you lose them. Yuck. Nobody wants a stylus. So let's not use a stylus. We're going to use the best pointing device in the world. We're going to use a pointing device that we're all born with. We're born with 10 of them. We're going to use our fingers.
0: It's easy to forget how funny Jobs could be on stage. His iPhone launch presentation elicited a laugh from the audience 51 times. Here's one of those times during the iPhone Maps pitch.
1: Starbucks. So I'm going to search for Starbucks, and sure enough, there's all the Starbucks. Now, I can get a list of Starbucks here, so I can pick that one if I want, and I can even go look at that Starbucks, and there it is, and let's give them a call.
2: Good morning, Starbucks, and how can I help you?
1: Yes, I'd like to order 4,000 lattes to go, please. No, just kidding. Wrong number. Thank you. Bye-bye. Okay.
0: Today we look back and it all looks so easy. But the launch of one of the best-selling products of all time was expected by many to go disastrously wrong and take Apple's fortunes along with it. Here's iPhone co-creator Andy Grignon.
3: Every single time he touched the screen, we're waiting for the music to stop playing. We're waiting for the browser to just go white. I mean, there's all sorts of things that we knew were could happen.
1: I've got playlists here. I can go into my playlists. I've got artists. I've got songs.
3: The stress level is through the roof. You've never seen behind stage a more angsty, miserable group of people.
0: Jobs' team is stressed for good reason. Up until this point, the iPhone had never made it without a glitch through all the trial tests and practice presentations.
3: We had a very careful path. It was called the golden path that Steve had to follow. He had to do exactly these things in exactly this order. And if he didn't, it could crash.
0: What the audience didn't know was to avoid these crashes, there are several iPhones in Jobs' lectern, with Jobs discreetly switching between them. It would take a magician to figure out how he did it. Here's magician Penn Jillette.
4: He was doing switches. He would switch one iPhone for the other so he could show off different apps when they actually couldn't change.
0: But even with the multiple hidden iPhones, Andy Grignon and his team of engineers who watched backstage expected the worst. Grignon came prepared, especially for that grand finale crank call to Starbucks.
1: I could play with this for a long time.
3: I just anticipated all this going wrong. So on my drive, I brought with me a bottle of scotch. And what we decided to do is every one of us who was responsible for a certain part of the demo, whether it was playing some music, showing the maps, whoever was responsible for that part would take a shot. Problem was, I'd been involved for all of them. By the time Steve does the big finale, I'm completely wasted. He's got, at this point, maps going, there's paused music. All the software is lit up on this phone.

0: So I'm going to search for Starbucks, and sure enough, there's all the Starbucks.
1: Things could go just absolutely sideways.
0: And I can even go look at that Starbucks, and there it is, and let's give him a call.
1: Maybe the whole thing was just going to just go black and then restart. We didn't know. It was the first time any of us as a group saw just a perfect demo. I mean, we'd never seen the whole thing go off without a hitch.
2: 5 months after Steve Jobs' presentation, as customers waited in line for days, the iPhone hit the shelves in the United States. The device is still Apple's most important product in their arsenal of cultural and technological must-have items. Today's app economy is bigger than Hollywood, and WhatsApp, Snapchat, Uber, Tinder, and more are essential parts of modern culture, collectively used by hundreds of millions of people every day. But before the iPhone, none of that existed.
3: And great work as always, and thanks to the folks at Hillsdale College, who, by the way, teach things like the fact that intellectual property rights, well, they're in the Constitution and they're in Article 1, and this innovation is not possible without that. And what free enterprise does for the world and for human progress. By the way, that clapping you kept hearing, that was not your typical corporate meeting and corporate launch, was it, folks? On this day in history in 2007, the iPhone is launched and changed the world. This is Our American Stories.

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0: from ABC News. I'm Sherry Preston. Fire and rain hammering parts of the country and turning deadly. First out west, where wildfires have been racing across parts of the Four Corners region. Evacuations ordered in Utah and Colorado. ABC's Melissa Adan is in Utah and says firefighters have been killed.
1: There were several firefighters that were told that were trapped by the fire. They had no chance to escape. It was really difficult for them. And unfortunately, three of them were killed. Two others were hurt when they were trying to battle that blaze.
0: In Kentucky and Tennessee, more rain falling. The flooding now blamed for at least five deaths. Pastor Jesse Lanehart says floodwaters took his church away in Richmond, Kentucky.
2: It was bad because I tried to come down and check, and I couldn't even make it halfway down here. And by the time I turned around and went back, I was getting in pretty bad shape myself, rain-wise, you know, on the creek.
0: That summer heat being turned up across large parts of the country from the southwest and extending later this week into the northeast. Search and rescue teams still hunting for any survivors after the deadly back-to-back earthquakes in Venezuela. ABC's Marcus Moore at the foreign desk says it's a daunting job.
3: Some 60,000 buildings have either been damaged or destroyed because of these earthquakes. That's according to satellite data that was collected by researchers at Oregon State University. And it does give you a sense of the enormity of all of this. We don't know exactly how many people may be underneath the rubble.
0: The death toll, over 1,400 people. U.S. officials now say that Iran agreed to the latest back-and-forth attacks.
4: Just yesterday, Iran launched a series of missiles and drones at American military sites in the Middle East, from Bahrain to Kuwait. This after the U.S. struck multiple targets inside Iran. And those U.S. attacks were in response to Iran hitting an oil tanker in the Strait of Hormuz. All this risking the ongoing ceasefire.
0: ABC's Karen Hua. Peace talks could resume tomorrow. 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
7: From the WTMJ Breaking News Center, I'm Jessica Gatso. The hottest weather of the summer is approaching southeast Wisconsin with an extreme heat warning beginning at noon. Storm Team 4 meteorologist Brendan Johnson tells WTMJ a heat dome is settling in.
8: It's an area of high pressure that pretty much suppresses any showers or thunderstorms. So we get this really, really hot air that just kind of sits over part of the United States. And we wind up not seeing it move because the overall pattern in the atmosphere is kind of locking it into place.
7: Even after that heat warning expires Tuesday evening, hot temperatures are expected to stick around through much of the week. A man from Winnebago County is under arrest after speeding away from a traffic stop in Fond du Lac County. The sheriff's office says a deputy clocked the 43-year-old driving over 90 miles per hour Sunday morning along Lakeshore Drive. The driver was arrested on several charges, including felony fleeing and second-degree recklessly endangering safety. Downtown Milwaukee could soon see its first new luxury condo tower in nearly two decades. Milwaukee Business Journal editor-in-chief Timothy Gibbons tells WTMJ about the 25-story building proposal.
9: These are not cheap. The penthouse would go for something around $3 million. You can get in on a one-bedroom for, you know, the bargain price of like $450,000. Interestingly, the bottom is going to be what they call it, like a podium, and then this will be built on top of it. So the lowest apartments are going to be on like the eighth floor. So whatever level you get, you're going to have a view.
7: Gibbons says the plan calls for amenities including a fitness space and co-working areas. In sports, the Brewers lose the series to the Cubs.

0: Cubs after falling 4-3 in extra innings. Despite the loss, Milwaukee finishes the first half of the season with 50 wins, the most in franchise history. Brewers welcome the Reds to American Family Field tonight. Coverage starts after the 6 o'clock news here on WTMJ. And in round 32 of the FIFA World Cup, Canada defeated South Africa 1-0 in a winner-take-all contest, moving on to the quarterfinals. Your WTMJ forecast. That extreme heat warning starts at noon. We're looking at a sunny, hot, and humid Monday with a high of 95 and heat index of 105. Tuesday, still sunny, hot, and humid, a high of 97 with the heat index near 107, and that heat warning expires at 7 p.m. Wednesday, partly cloudy skies, still hot and humid with a chance for thunderstorms, high of 97, heat index 107. Thursday, partly cloudy, hot and humid again, another chance for those thunderstorms, high of 90 and the heat index 98. I'm Jessica Gatso, WTMJ News.
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2: Fighting stops for now. Good morning, I'm Gordon Deal, along with Nicole Murray, on this Monday, June 29th. Glad you could be with us. Here's what we have for you this hour.
3: The U.S. and Iran have agreed to end recent skirmishes over the Strait of Hormuz, with the two sides holding peace talks tomorrow.
2: Flash flooding in Kentucky has killed at least four, while wildfires in Utah and Colorado have taken the lives of three firefighters.
3: House Speaker Mike Johnson plans to send a bipartisan housing bill to President Trump, even though he has vowed not to sign it.
2: And the early stage clinical trial to see if a drug can essentially make our cells younger.
4: But the goal of this drug is to treat eye disorders, including glaucoma, which can cause blindness. And it does so by essentially what they call partially reprogramming old cells. And in this case, it's trying to restore function in neurons that connect the eye to the brain.
2: Caitlin Owens at Axios on the do or die moment for longevity medicine. Multiple reports this morning say Iran and the U.S. have agreed to halt recent hostilities in the Gulf and renew talks regarding their dispute over the Strait of Hormuz. Axios says talks are scheduled for tomorrow in Qatar. A return to diplomacy would follow several days of strikes and counterstrikes since an Iranian projectile hit a cargo vessel in the Strait of Hormuz Thursday, with both the U.S. and Iran accusing the other of breaking an interim ceasefire that was agreed to on June 17th. Louisiana Republican Senator John Kennedy on Fox News.
5: It would be nice to have some help from other countries in the world that depend on the Strait of Hormuz for their oil.
2: In the meantime, Iranian Foreign Minister Abbas Araghchi yesterday said Iran is solely responsible for managing the Strait of Hormuz under the Memorandum of Understanding signed with the U.S. His comments are at odds with American arguments that the deal does not give Iran control and that navigation must be unimpeded. At least four people have died after torrential rain unleashed flash flooding across Kentucky. Emergency crews continued searching for survivors yesterday as officials worked to assess the damage. Governor Andy Beshear said the storms dumped up to 8 inches of rain in parts of the state, prompting more than 60 rescues and evacuations.
6: Bridges have been wiped out, entire roads have been wiped away, and there is still standing and moving water. And sadly, at least one of our deaths was because someone attempted to drive through it.
2: Emergency responders carried out water rescues from flooded vehicles and homes throughout the weekend. Five search and rescue teams were deployed to Madison County, where high axle vehicles were being used to reach stranded residents. In Madison County, three adults died in the flooding, one in a car and two in a basement apartment. Another person died in neighboring Jackson County. A half hour south of Lexington, the area around Tate's Creek near Richmond was wiped away, taking out several houses, farmland, and a church. Three firefighters have been killed and two sustained burn injuries when they were overcome by flames from fast-moving wildfires and hot, windy conditions near the Colorado-Utah border. The U.S. Wildland Fire Service says the firefighters had been part of an intra-agency response to the Knowles and Gore fires on Saturday. The firefighters deployed emergency shelters during the burnover incident in Mesa County, Colorado. Samantha

0: The haul is with the Utah Forest Service.
1: Safety is always the number one priority, regardless of the incident you're on. And any death is a significant impact. We're a large family, and we feel that deeply.
0: The fires have so far burned about 44 square miles. The Mesa County Sheriff's Office was asking people to evacuate the potential path of the fire and to turn on irrigation water to saturate the land. Wildfire activity has intensified across the western U.S. as consecutive days of hot, dry, and windy weather have fueled flames in Utah, Arizona, and elsewhere as new fires popped up across the region. By the way, if you've missed anything from today's show, be sure to stream or download the podcast. 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
2: 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Watching him and taking in the blue waves, the sea breeze, the blurry horizon.
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1: Thanks for joining us. Welcome into Monday. House Speaker Mike Johnson says he will send the bipartisan housing bill passed overwhelmingly by both chambers of Congress to President Trump today. Trump last week, though, said he would not sign the bill, despite the support from both parties, unless the Senate first takes action on elections legislation that is opposed by Democrats. Meanwhile, a core group of House conservatives have redoubled their calls for the Senate to pass the voter ID bill known as the Save America Act, bringing other business to a standstill and tension between the two chambers to a boiling point. It's a story.

0: by Savannah Berman, Senate leadership reporter at CQ Roll Call. Savannah, what do we have?
1: Yeah, so this voter ID bill that President Donald Trump and his closest allies up on Capitol Hill that they've been trying to push through has really kind of created a gridlock amongst the GOP. The president and some of his closest allies in the House of Representatives are looking at the Senate saying, why don't you guys pass this bill that they consider to be one of the pillars of his campaign promises? But simply put, Senate Majority Leader John Thune doesn't have the Democratic votes to get that piece of legislation to the 60-vote threshold to make it through the chamber, nor are there enough members of his own conference that are willing to kind of blow up the legislative filibuster that could get the bill through at a 51 threshold, but there's not the votes there. So the majority leader's looking at the math, looking at the equation, and doesn't see the votes. But again, it hasn't been enough to satisfy the other end of Pennsylvania Avenue, and it's created a kind of a gridlock up here on Capitol Hill.
0: All right, here we go. First one, 3, 2, 1. And now there's this core group of House conservatives that are redoubling their efforts to get this passed. What's driving that? And what are they doing?
1: Yeah, so I mean, this is just them again looking at their Senate colleagues and saying, pass this piece of legislation. And depending on which House conservative you talk to will kind of change on what they're asking specifically of the Senate. Some of them are wanting senators to try to attach this voter ID bill to the defense bill that is a must-pass piece of legislation out of Congress every year. However, Senate Majority Leader John Thune has warned against attaching it to the defense bill because then Democrats would be less likely to vote for it. Similarly, also with FISA reauthorization, Section 702 went dark just a couple weeks ago, that spy reauthorization. House conservatives are pushing to possibly put the Save America Act on there. Again, that would make it so Democrats don't vote for that reauthorization. So the more that they kind of look at bipartisan bills, they're going to lose Democrats. So they are looking at some more party line ways to get it through, like a reconciliation process. But there's no chance of that passing. That's kind of seen as an iffy option. So there are options out there. But again, it's just a matter of probability here. And it seems like none of these would be probable.
0: We're speaking with Savannah Berman, Senate leadership reporter at CQ Roll Call. The story is called Chambers Clash Over Voter ID Bill in Action. This has led to something we don't see too often, and that's public name calling between the chambers.
1: Yeah, it seems like even though they've been a little bit at odds with each other, specifically over the Save America Act, they've been trying to keep tensions a little cool. And we even saw that after President Donald Trump visited Senate Republicans on Wednesday, where we know the Save America Act was brought up somewhat repeatedly. He had left that lunch and was saying, you know, House Republicans, Senate Republicans, we're all united. But it's pretty clear here that they are not united on the Save America Act. And, you know, Byron Donalds was calling the senators lazy, saying that the Senate sucks. So this is definitely raising tensions at a pretty bad time for Republicans. They want to be going out and be messaging on this housing bill that President Trump was supposed to sign into law this week, and that he didn't because of the Save America Act. So it's creating a lot of frustrations, and I wouldn't be surprised if we continue to see some of those boil over.
0: What's the end game with this, Savannah? It seems apparent that the votes just aren't there. How could this turn out?
1: You know, Capitol Hill this last week kind of felt like the Twilight Zone in that sense, where senators are a little bit more resigned to the fact that they don't have the votes for this piece of legislation, and they're wanting to move on to other priorities. But House members are really stuck on it. The president's really stuck on it. So it's kind of a big question mark about what the outcome will be, how they get this thing passed, if they can get this thing passed, because as you noted, they don't have the votes for it. And that is a message that Senate Majority Leader John Thune repeated to the president, and other senators also repeated to the president during that lunch. So we know that it's going to be something that the White House and congressional Republicans, particularly in the House, continue to push for. But in terms of how they get it over the finish line remains to be seen.
0: Thanks, Savannah. Savannah Berman, Senate leadership reporter at CQ Roll Call. 20 minutes now after the hour on This Morning, America's First News. Here's Nicole Murray.
2: And now, the three big things you need to know. Number one.
3: Officials say the U.S. and Iran have agreed to end days of back-and-forth fighting around the Strait of Hormuz and resume peace talks. Kansas Senator Roger Marshall on NBC.

0: The major war is over, and think of this as almost just a mop-up operation. We have to press them. If they strike us, we have to strike them back by 10.
1: Axios reports that the peace talks will resume tomorrow in Qatar.
2: Number two.
1: Heavy rains in parts of Kentucky have caused flash flooding that left 4 people dead and prompted evacuations. Governor Andy Beshear.
3: We know we've lost at least 4 people. Thankfully, that number has not grown since yesterday, but there are a lot of rescues going on right now.
1: Beshear added that Kentucky received at least 8 inches of rain, prompting more than 60 water rescues.
2: Number three.
1: The National Weather Service says that a long and dangerous heat wave will blast a large portion of the United States this week, with temperatures rising ahead of the 4th of July holiday. New York Governor Kathy Hochul.
4: In many parts of our state, that'll exceed over 100 degrees. And because the overnight temperatures are expected to be still elevated, many New Yorkers will not have the opportunity to really cool down after sunset.
1: Weather officials say multiple big cities could see their highest temperatures so far this year. Rescue teams are racing against the clock to pull survivors from the rubble in Venezuela 5 days after 2 powerful earthquakes hit the country. The government has reported at least 1,450 deaths. Venezuela's interim president, Delcy Rodriguez, announced that schools across the country will remain closed for another week as recovery efforts continue. House Speaker Mike Johnson said on Fox News that he will send the bipartisan housing bill passed by both chambers of Congress to President Trump today.
5: It will increase the availability, the access to more housing, bring down cost, cut regulations.
1: Trump last week said he would not sign the bill unless the Senate first passes the Save America Act. Supergirl was no match for Toy Story 5.
6: Okay, this does not look like this is going to end well for you guys. I mean, anybody want to leave? No? Okay, boys. Fingers on triggers.
1: Supergirl opened with $38 million in domestic ticket sales, coming in second. In first, Toy Story 5, which pulled in another $70 million at the box office after a near-record debut last weekend.
7: All right, thank you, Nicole. 22 minutes now after the hour on This Morning, America's First News.
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0: Thanks for being with us. Carnival Cruise Line has a budget-friendly reputation, often listing lower fares than its competitors without skimping on variety. However, guests' final bill could end up being higher than the attractive sticker price. Here's what to know from Nathan Diller, travel reporter at USA Today. Nathan, what have you found?
1: Carnival is really known as a budget-friendly cruise option. It kind of sits at the value end of the mainstream cruise market. It leans into shorter cruises. A lot of their itineraries are between like 3 and 5 nights. They have a lot of different ports that they're sailing from that are drivable from many different parts of the U.S. So thinking about Mobile, Alabama, New Orleans, certainly ports in Florida. So you have a lot of ways to cut costs. For instance, maybe you don't have to fly if you're close enough to drive to the port. And then they do have a lot of inclusions on board. I think from the food that I've had on board their ships when I've sailed with them, their complimentary options are some of the best that I've had in that category of ship at sea. So they really do have a lot included. That said, not everything is included. So the fare that you pay up front may not be what you end up paying in the end.
0: Yeah. All right. So how could that bill go higher? What are some of these add-ons, perhaps?
1: Sure. So like a lot of major cruise lines and their competitors, they have a lot included, but then they also charge extra for a lot. So if you are thinking about things like alcoholic drinks, those are either purchased a la carte or you're going to have to purchase a beverage package, which depending on the choice that you make can be $70 or so per person per day. And with that package, for instance, if one person in a stateroom buys it, every passenger over legal age in that stateroom also has to buy it. So that's a quick way that costs can go up. You have things like shore excursions that are an added cost, typically specialty dining if you do want to eat in any of those venues. Those are an extra cost as well. So there's just a lot of little smaller things that can add up throughout the sailing.
0: But compared to other cruise lines, Carnival stands out here or not necessarily with add-ons?
1: Not so much in terms of the structure. Carnival also tends to advertise some of the lowest upfront fares. So even if you are adding things on, you may still end up paying less than what you would on another line. But it's definitely always a case of do some comparison upfront, see what types of things you might want to add on during your sailing and compare those with another cruise line. Certain cruise lines bundle more with their fares. So depending on the type of cruise line that you're sailing with, you might find on Virgin Voyages, for instance, they include sodas, which is something that a lot of other cruise lines charge extra for. So it just depends what your priorities are when you're sailing and what you might add on. You may be able to find a different cruise line that's a better fit for you.
0: We're speaking with Nathan Diller, travel reporter at USA Today. The story is called Carnival Cruises Look Affordable, what you actually get for your money. You represent, I think, restaurants that do double duty. What does that mean?
1: Sure. So some of those specialty dining venues that I mentioned, Cucina del Capitano is an Italian restaurant on board. And typically that's open for dinner. It's going to cost an extra charge. So you're going to pay for that experience. It's a little bit more upscale. Typically those venues are a little bit, nicer than you would find in a standard dining venue. All those can also be very nice. But they were served

0: serving a complimentary lunch in that same venue on this sailing. So I was on board Carnival Sunrise and they had a noodle bar available in that space at lunch at no extra cost, things like that.
1: Thanks, Nathan. Nathan Diller, travel reporter at USA Today. 30 minutes now after the hour on This Morning, America's First News.

0: Before you go looking for an area rug that you'll have to settle for because you think that the one you really want will be out of your budget, come to Design Exchange, where you'll find a formidable selection of Oriental, Persian, and other wool area rug choices at 25 to 70% off retail. 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

0: all-star team of the world's best journalists bring you the facts each and every morning. This is America's First News, This Morning with Gordon Deal.
1: Thanks for spending time with us. Welcome into Monday, June 29. Gordon Deal with Nicole Murray. Some of our top storylines: the U.S. and Iran agree to end hostilities. Flash floods in Kentucky kill at least four. Wildfires on the Colorado-Utah border have claimed the lives of three firefighters. A winter storm brought snow and colder temps to parts of the northern Rocky Mountains. Officials in Venezuela say more than 1,400 have died from last week's earthquakes, with 50,000 still missing. In sports, Wimbledon starts today in London. It's day two of the knockout stage of the World Cup. And the man in Fort Worth, Texas, who saves strangers in a house fire. That story in about 20 minutes. The world's first human trial of whether a drug can essentially make a person's cells younger sets up a reality check for one of the longevity field's most promising theories. Here's this morning's Mike Gavin.
2: We're speaking with Caitlin Owens, senior healthcare reporter for Axios. The story: longevity medicine's do or die moment. So, Caitlin, you write that the world's first human trial of whether a drug can essentially make a person's cells younger sets up a reality check for one of longevity field's most promising theories. So why don't we start with the drug for those who aren't really keeping up with this? Give us some background on it.
3: So this is an experimental gene therapy. It is entering, it's in the midst of an early stage clinical trial. The first human has been dosed. And keep in mind, an early stage clinical trial like this is measuring safety. It

0: it's not yet measuring or trying to prove the drug works. But the goal of this drug is to treat eye disorders, including glaucoma, which can cause blindness. And it does so by essentially what they call partially reprogramming old cells. And in this case, it's trying to restore function in neurons that connect the eye to the brain. So basically, it's attempting to fix blindness through reprogramming these cells and getting them to act as they did when they were still functioning.
1: So, what are some of the broader implications of a trial and a drug like this, and how we go about dealing with old age ailments and aging itself?
0: So there's the idea in science, and this is pretty sound, right? Like aging is a biological process, like anything else. And so the idea is, okay, if our cells age and our organs age, since that is a biological process, can we reverse it? So this is the first drug that is trying to do a version of that that's going through a clinical trial. This, of course, is not making this is not. Measuring whether, I mean, measuring first whether it's safe, which is a big if with this, right? Like this genetic reprogramming of these cells, can that have unintended consequences? But let's say this particular drug, this particular gene therapy, makes it through the safety trial, makes it through later stage, and it proves that this works. This is attempting to cure a disease, right? This is a vision problem that's trying to be corrected. This drug going through clinical trials right now is not going to make a 70-year-old become a 40-year-old, right? Like that's not even down the road, that's not what's going to be measured here. But ultimately the question is, can we use drugs, can we use gene therapies to essentially make a person's organs and body act younger, right? So whether that's curing a disease or just kind of reversing some kind of biological clock, that would be the ultimate goal of the field.
1: Speaking with Caitlin Owens, senior healthcare reporter for Axios, the story, longevity medicine's do or die moment. So a lot of money is pouring into this field. It seems like there's a lot of optimism that they could hit the jackpot here.
0: Yeah, there is a lot of money. If there's proof of the concept that a drug can manipulate the biology of aging in some way, right? This through this cellular reprogramming. I mean, the market for that would be huge, right? Like if this could be used to treat or prevent other diseases, and then ultimately, yeah, the idea of, and there's a couple different ideas, right? And it's like there's a spectrum of likelihood. I mean, one goal that seems within reach would be if we could keep you healthier for longer, right? So maybe the human lifespan is still 80 years old, but instead of being in poor health the last 15 years of your life, there are drugs to keep you in better health, right? And I mean, the market for that would be everyone. So I think it's a very high risk, high reward field, and we're so far. This is the early phases of testing out whether this concept is even possible, and if it's possible to do it without creating all kinds of enormous unintended side effects, right? And what the effects are. So very, very, very early stages of testing this idea of cellular reprogramming. But you can see where if it pans out and it keeps panning out and this goes where people hope it does, you can see where the financial reward would be.
2: It's Caitlin Owens, senior healthcare reporter at Axios, with this morning's Mike Gavin. 20 minutes now in front of the hour on This Morning, America's First News. Coming up next, the mic drop.
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0: Thanks for being with us. If you've missed anything from today's show, there's an easy way to catch up. All you have to do is tell Alexa, Siri, or Google to play This Morning with Gordon Deal. It's time now for the mic drop with This Morning's Mike Gavin.
1: Good morning. Well, this segment took a hiatus for a couple days last week, and here are a couple of stories we definitely need to catch up on. Let's start in California, where we were once again reminded that whether it's a phone, a wallet, or sunglasses, you have to be willing to let them go. A man had to be rescued last weekend from the sewage tank of a campground toilet. The rescuers from the Fresno County Sheriff's Office said they learned that the man had attempted to reach into the toilet to retrieve a pair of dropped sunglasses and ended up falling in. It took 15 minutes, but thankfully, according to police, the man was able to be pulled free. Due to his exposure to all that nasty stuff in the tank, he had to go through a decontamination process, but he was otherwise unharmed. Officials use this as an opportunity to reiterate some safety tips in this kind of situation, with perhaps the most important one being, if you drop something inside of a toilet tank, consider it a loss.
0: Toilet tank, is it a porta potty?
1: Yeah, it's basically an outhouse at this campground. It was just full of all kinds of stuff. And he just fell right in. I mean, I don't know. These must have been somewhat expensive sunglasses for you to even attempt to do something like that. And, you know, again, I could even see when, if it's your phone and it would cost $1,000, maybe you think about it for half a second. But, I mean, this is the most gross situation you can possibly contemplate.
0: I'm not sure I would have come up with this in the moment, in that shocking emergency of dropping, say, a phone or my prescription sunglasses in this toilet tank. But upon further review, as you were just mentioning the story here, I'm thinking, what could you comb it? Could you comb the bottom of the tank with like one of those mesh, you know, skimmers from maybe there's a pool on the campground site. Maybe you could go borrow that and just go over to buy a new one.
1: True.
0: You know, when you get your retrieved item.
1: Even if you think you have to get it out of there, there are better ways to go about it than sticking your whole body in there and just trying to retrieve it that way.
0: Do you think he was like reaching down with his arm the toilet seat and then fell in?
1: Lost his balance. I'm not the most graceful of people. I could definitely see myself slipping and falling, so I'm definitely not going to be doing that. Yikes. And you've heard the term hiding in plain sight. It doesn't get any more plain than this. Officials in Laurel County, Kentucky said two people are facing charges after detectives

0: say they found a bag labeled "definitely not a bag full of drugs" that, despite its label, contained suspected narcotics. Officials said a detective found a suspicious vehicle parked in an employee area of a business. When the detective spoke with the man and the woman inside the car, he noticed a plastic bag that contained suspected narcotics. They then found the second bag labeled "definitely not a bag full of drugs" inside the vehicle.
1: What?
0: The 51-year-old woman and 48-year-old man not only had a lot of drugs on them, but they also had outstanding warrants and were both consequently arrested.
2: Go figure.
0: This is actually, I thought this was an old story because this has come up before.
2: No, every weekend.
0: I want to say about I want to say about 6 months ago or something, we had another similar story where someone had a bag of drugs, like this is not a bag of drugs or something, and I had to make sure this was actually a new story.
2: Yeah.
0: Apparently, they must have been inspired by these previous people and decided that worked so well for them, we're going to do it ourselves.
2: It's surprising that folks like this haven't read up on, you know, current events and found out that perhaps this trick had been used before and did not work.
0: Yes. Yeah. Not up on their news. They should be listening to our show more often than what they should be doing.
2: Why not just label it flour or right. cane sugar or lettuce wraps
0: candy.
2: Or something like that? Yeah.
0: Yeah, something. Jeez.
2: Thank you, Mike. 13 minutes now in front of the hour on This Morning, America's First News.
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1: Thanks for being with us. Welcome into Monday. Crude oil futures have tumbled to about $72 a barrel, way down from nearly $120 during parts of the conflict with Iran. So why haven't gas prices tumbled as well? The national average stands at $3.86 a gallon. Gas prices do not move in lockstep with crude oil, if you haven't figured that out yet. The oil and gas industry argues that there is nothing unusual about the gap between falling oil prices and retail gas prices because it always takes time for pump prices to adjust to swings in the oil market. The Energy Information Administration says crude oil accounts for roughly 57% of what we pay for regular gas. Meanwhile, a proposed class action lawsuit filed in California accused Marathon Petroleum, Circle K, BP, Walmart, Speedway, and other gas retailers of unlawfully using artificial intelligence technology to set prices in the state. President Trump says oil companies are price gouging their customers and has asked the Department of Justice to look into the matter. 8 minutes now in front of the hour on This Morning. Once again, here's Nicole Murray.
2: And now, the three big things you need to know. Number one.
3: U.S. officials say that Iran and the United States have agreed to halt recent hostilities in the Gulf and renew peace talks regarding their dispute over the Strait of Hormuz. California Congressman Daryl Issa on Fox News.
4: They've always made deals or talked about peace only to see basically sanctions as the worst thing they've had to deal with. When the president says, I'm going to make you keep this deal or I'm going to make you essentially no longer be there under the current regime, he means it.
3: Reports say peace talks are set to resume tomorrow in Qatar. That is according to Axios.
2: Number two.
3: Three firefighters have been killed in two sustained burn injuries while fighting wildfires along the Utah-Colorado border. Utah Forest Service official Paige Pagnuco.
5: In the fire world, there's a fire triangle. It has air and heat and fuel, and we can't control the air and we can't control the heat, but we can try to control the fuel. So when these crews go out, they're trying their darndest to remove the fuel so it keeps the fire from spreading.
3: The Wildland Fire Service added that the largest blaze, the Cottonwood Fire, has burned more than 144 square miles.
2: Number three.
3: Two women and a toddler have been found fatally shot in a Jackson, Mississippi home. Police say the shooter from Saturday's incident remains at large and is considered armed and dangerous. The victims' identities have not yet been released to the public. The remains of at least 117 dogs have been found on the grounds of a California no-kill animal shelter, many of them with gunshot wounds. Officials say they found 21 canine skulls, hundreds of bones, and other remains during searches at Miranda's Rescue Animal Sanctuary in Fortuna after the sheriff's office was tipped off by a pair of animal advocates. Congresswoman Julia Letlow has won the Republican primary runoff in Louisiana's Senate race, defeating State Treasurer John Fleming in the contest to succeed Senator Bill Cassidy. Letlow spoke with reporters on why she entered the race.
6: Louisiana wanted an alternative, and that's why I jumped into this race. You know, for the longest time, I've heard you cannot turn your back on the people who you represent. Again, this is not my seat. It's the people's seat.
3: And finally, this is an interesting request. Singer Noah Kahan is urging his fans to use the restroom at his shows after one attendant pooped on the floor of the Philadelphia venue during his performance.
1: What?
3: Yeah.
1: What?
3: Yeah. Yeah.
1: What's?
3: They don't want to miss the show, so they don't leave. So then they, yeah, no. Yeah.
1: Stop. 6 minutes now in front of the hour.
7: The board recommends approving.
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9: Pleasure with us. A stranger is being praised for saving lives during a house fire in Fort Worth, Texas. Leon Segura wasn't a neighbor, not even from the area. NBC 5 News says he was simply driving home when he saw the flames and heard screaming. So he pulled over, ran toward the burning home, tried to kick in the front door. But the intense heat made it impossible, so he went to the back of the house where he found a large glass door and punched his way in, suffering cuts to his arm and hand. Wrapping a bandana around his face to shield himself from smoke, he entered the home and quickly found two young girls nearby. One by one, he carried them to safety. Firefighters eventually rescued two other children. Another child perished in the flames. Two adults and another child escaped without injury. The two girls Mr. Segura rescued were airlifted to burn units in critical condition. Officials say there's no doubt they survived because of his heroics. For Nicole Murray and Mike Gavin, I'm Gordon Deal. 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
1: From the WTMJ Breaking News Center, I'm Jessica Gatso. The hottest weather of the summer is approaching southeast Wisconsin with an extreme heat warning beginning at noon. Storm Team 4 meteorologist Brendan Johnson tells WTMJ a heat dome is settling in.
2: It's an area of high pressure that pretty much suppresses any showers or thunderstorms. So we get this really, really hot air that just kind of sits over a part of the United States. And we wind up not seeing it move because the overall pattern in the atmosphere is kind of locking it into place.
1: Even after that heat warning expires Tuesday evening, hot temperatures are expected to stick around through much of the week. A man from Winnebago County is under arrest after speeding away from a traffic stop in Fond du Lac County. The sheriff's office says a deputy clocked the 43-year-old driving over 90 miles per hour Sunday morning along Lakeshore Drive. The driver was arrested on several charges, including felony fleeing and second-degree recklessly endangering safety. Downtown Milwaukee could soon see its first new luxury condo tower in nearly two decades. Milwaukee Business Journal editor-in-chief Timothy Gibbons tells WTMJ about the 25-story building proposal.
3: These are not cheap. The penthouse would go for something around $3 million. You can get in on a one-bedroom for, you know, the bargain price of like $450,000. Interestingly, the bottom is going to be what they call like a podium, and then this will be built on top of it. So the lowest apartments are going to be on like the eighth floor. So whatever level you get, you're going to have a view.
1: Gibbons says the plan calls for amenities including a fitness space and co-working areas. In sports, the Brewers lose the series to the Cubs after falling 4-3 in extra innings. Despite the loss, Milwaukee finishes the first half of the season with 50 wins, the most in franchise history. Brewers welcome the Reds to American Family Field tonight. Coverage starts after the 6 o'clock news here on WTMJ. And in round 32 of the FIFA World Cup, Canada defeated South Africa 1-0 in a winner-take-all contest, moving on to the quarterfinals. Your WTMJ forecast. That extreme heat warning starts at noon. We're looking at a sunny, hot, and humid Monday with a high of 95 and heat index of 105. Tuesday, still sunny, hot, and humid, a high of 97 with the heat index near 107, and that heat warning expires at 7 p.m. Wednesday, partly cloudy skies, still hot and humid with a chance for thunderstorms. High of 97, heat index 107. Thursday, partly cloudy, hot and humid again. Another chance for those thunderstorms. High of 90 and the heat index 98. I'm Jessica Gatso, WTMJ News.
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0: Boy, after a beautiful weekend around the state of Wisconsin, here we go, face first into heat and humidity. Come on in, everybody. It's the fabulous Farm Babe Pam Yonke. This is the Midwest Farm Report on a Monday morning. Yeah, getting ready to bid farewell to June, but the weather today already will feel like July. And you're going to need to upgrade your skills as far as taking care of yourself, taking care of the animals you're responsible for. Sunshine and hot today. That's basically a description of the whole day, most of this week. Today's daytime highs will start out around 93 degrees. Factor in the humidity, and we get into the dangerous category as far as heat indexes, right around 103. Winds today out of the south, 10 to 15, gusting to 30 miles an hour. For tomorrow, sunshine and hot. Highs around 94 with heat indexes back around 103. Wednesday, sunny and hot, 93. Again, those heat indexes pressing well above 100 degrees. Stumacher, ag meteorologist, has weather details. And if we're going to see a break before we get to the 4th of July weekend, we're also talking about some of the tips that I know farmers and animal owners already recognize, but a refresher nonetheless on what you need to do to keep your A game going, taking care of the animals that you're responsible for. Kylie Allen also joining us this morning. School may be over, but the learning is going to continue at Fox Valley Technical College thanks to a very generous land donation. Those stories and more on the way. Don't forget the talk text line is always open for you. That's your line of conversation with me and the staff. 877-301-FARM. That's 877-301-3276. Don't hesitate to use it. On the way next, a voice that many in Wisconsin have become very familiar with, Larry Mueller, professor on the UW-Madison campus in agriculture communications, now retiring after more than 50 years, in fact, 60 years of broadcast experience. We'll catch up with Larry and find out what the next chapter holds. That's next.
1: For the last 60 years, whether you've been in the barn, in your pickup truck, your car, your house, your office, you have probably heard the voice of Larry Mueller on Wisconsin Public Radio. We're with Larry Mueller right now here at the big barn, Vilas Hall on the Madison campus. I'm Bob Bosol from the northern end of the world's longest barn in Eau Claire. And Larry, you and I go back a long way, not quite 60 years, but as it comes to an end, your career that the people of Wisconsin and, you know, touching into Minnesota, Illinois as well with public radio, what kind of things are you thinking about? I mean, when you ever started, you never thought you were going to be here 60 years.
2: I never thought I would be here 60 years. Well, I didn't even think I'd be here a year. I thought I was going to be here for 1 year, really, to finish a master's degree. And then I'd be off to do something else. But the department decided to keep me on for another year or so. And then they said, well, why don't you get your PhD and we'll hire you back and you can host the radio show and then you can go ahead and teach classes and do your research that you need to do in order to stick around here.
1: And I don't think a lot of people realize that you are a full PhD professor, a tenured professor on the campus of the College of Agriculture and Life Sciences. So you don't just do a radio program. You, over the years, have taught classes, a full load of classes. You've been on the university's athletic board. You've been part of this campus. You're more than just a radio personality.
2: Well, a radio personality is a good thing. But
1: let's hope so. It pays our bills.
2: But, yeah, that's exactly right. I actually would spend most of my day, I would have around 100 undergraduate advisees, and I had a lot of research to do. But in the middle of the day, I got to

0: The break of the day for me was to go over and talk to folks about interesting things. We had agriculture, the outdoors, environment, you name it.
1: And you started with an agricultural program, half an hour ag program. It evolved. I don't know if it was when the public radio went to the Ideas Network. The program kind of changed a little bit. Take us through the evolution of from that farm program to, Lord knows, any topic is on the table with you.
0: Yeah, exactly. Well, it started out as a 30-minute ag program. I was filling in for Maury White, who had gone off to Colorado to teach a summer course. And so we had two interviews per day. Each interview would be about 6 minutes or so, 7 minutes, with somebody in the ag field. Often it would be dairy, it could be ag engineering, it might, you know, plant pathology, it could be agronomy. And I'd interview two per day, and then we'd have news and we'd have markets, and that would be pretty much the half hour. And that went on for a couple of years. And then the network or the station folks said, you know, we should expand this and make it an hour-long show and put in more consumer-oriented topics. And I was fine with that. You know, I'm an old extension guy. I always say I didn't get started with an extension until I was 7 years old. Working in 4-H, a 4-H kid, you know, and then an FFA kid. And so anyway, I would do the shorter interviews and so, longer interviews with the ag types and with consumer types from home economics at the time. And that went on pretty well. That's 1978. Jack Mitchell, the station manager, said, hey, I'd like to do a call-in talk show. And I think you'd be the one to start. We'd never had a call-in talk show on Wisconsin Public Radio. So he said, tell me, think about what you'd like to put on the show and then tell me tomorrow morning. So I thought about it the next morning I said, yeah, I would like to do it, and I'd like to do things that would be useful to people. And so I'd like to have shows relating to ag or to conservation or home, your health, things like that, where I'd have experts on, answer people's questions about whatever it might be it your car or your body. And he said, that's great. So he said, go ahead. So he started the call-in talk shows in 1978, and I've been doing it ever since.
1: Now, the program when you started was an hour, and the call-ins, the phone lines, I know have always been busy because when I'm driving around, I've tried to call you, and I know you got people backed up all the time. Did you ever dream it would be as successful as it would because of the varied topics?
0: I never thought it'd be. In fact, the first day I was going to do a show, I thought, well, what am I going to get? I want to get a show that people will call about. So I got Dick Bristol and John Skinner. Dick was a vet, and John Skinner, small animal specialist. I said, we'll talk about people's pets.
1: And you hit a home run with that topic.
0: There was pretty soon, though, the lights opened right up, and the first caller was Grace from Stevens Point, and she said, I'm waiting to see what she's going to say. And she says, well, I want to know, how do I tell if my cat is a male or a female? And Dick Bristol said, pick up its tail. We were off and running. And yeah, you're right. There was no shortage of calls. In fact, they were doing some numbers. Probably took close to 400,000 calls in my career. On the air.
1: Yeah, and how many folks tried to call and didn't get through? You know, you can't measure that. But as you go through, you know, you talk about those first guests you had on as expert people. What are some of your favorite topics that you had over the years? I know you like the outdoors, and as you said, and you like to cook. You've been a chef, and you've varied interests.
0: Well, I have a lot of interest. I don't know. I think the environment outdoors kind of shows. We get to Scott Craven, for example. We were on the air together for 35 years, talking about what's going on in the world of wildlife. Just, you know, the other day I had the outdoor writers, three guys.

0: who have been writing about the out-of-doors in Wisconsin for their whole careers and talk, and people call it in. They're concerned about what's going on with our money for supporting the DNR. We don't have enough here for our parks, you know, things of that nature. But I also have, you know, I like talking. We do health issues, physical therapy. You wouldn't believe the number of people who call when I have these two physical therapists I'll talk about aches and pains and sprains and strains, just something basic like that. They come out once a month, and it's just jammed with calls.
1: Favorite guests over the years? I know you've had some colorful people on over the years and also knowledgeable.
0: Yeah, I think Scott Craven, I'll bring him up, because we got to be really good friends. And in fact, when I was announcing I was retiring, he said, "Well, I'm going to retire right with you." I said, "I'm going out." We went out the door together. So he was a very highly respected outdoor guy, and you could ask him any question, be it birds or animals, and he has an answer for that. So he is one guy that I often like. Bassam Shakashiri is a chemistry professor, but he's one of these guys that can talk to anybody. And in fact, he wants to promote people's interest in science and believing research. We got two gals who are actually sisters, but they do dealing with aches and pains. So they're wonderful people to have on the air, and I always have enjoyed it. And of course, on the gardening side, there are so many great extension folks who, I mean, it seems like you can ask them any question about the gardens or the lawn or the trees or whatever. They have an answer for you. It's amazing.
1: The future of your program. What's going to happen?
0: The program's going to stay pretty much as it is. The topics, the call-in, there's a great guy, Lee Rayburn's going to be doing the program 4 days a week. And then Jill Nadeau, our Friday garden talk show. Jill, who's a really good gardener and has done it many, many times filling in for me, she's going to take on that role. So it's going to be the same. The voices will be different, but the topics and the opportunity for people to call in and get their questions answered, that's not going to change.
1: Well, I'll tell you, there are a lot of folks around the state of Wisconsin who grew up listening to you, who worked with you at the college here, and who learned an awful lot from you and your guests on this program. Mm-hmm. And on behalf of all those folks, all we can say is thank you, because you made a difference in the lives of so many people in Wisconsin.
0: Bob, thank you very much. It's been an honor and a privilege to host this show. Thank you.
1: Larry Mueller, going out in style, as he always does, after 60 years on public radio in Wisconsin. With Larry here at Vilas Communication Hall in Madison, I'm Bob Bolson.
2: 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Stay tuned as Ag Meteorologist Stu Muck gives you the latest forecast in just moments, right here on the Midwest Farm Report.
3: 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Stroke is the number four cause of death and a leading cause of disability in the United States. It's estimated 80% of strokes are preventable. Here to tell us more is Dr. Adam Wadena, a neurologist with the Fradert and the Medical College of Wisconsin Health Network. Dr. Wadena, thank you so much for being with us. What is a stroke?
4: So a stroke happens when the brain itself is being starved for oxygen. There are two different types of stroke. One of them is called an ischemic stroke, where you have a blood clot or a blockage of some kind. And the other type is a hemorrhagic stroke, where the blood vessels will burst open and you will bleed into the brain itself. And depending on where those things happen, it will change the way that a stroke looks from person to person.
3: Dr. Wadena, what can individuals do to reduce their risk of a stroke?
4: The number one controllable risk factor for stroke is high blood pressure. 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Things we can do in our day-to-day to reduce our risk of stroke is making sure that we're maintaining a healthy weight, keeping up with our exercise routines, and keeping a healthy diet as well.
3: What role does rehabilitation play after a stroke?
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6: 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Now we'll see as we pivot towards July-type weather. 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Stumach Ag Meteorologist along with us. Boy, that weather helped out, though, over the weekend. You had some classic tractor pull kind of activities, and more importantly, Fond du Lac County breakfast on the farm yesterday. Sounds like crowd was good, huh?
7: It was a dynamite crowd. Well, the weather, you know, for late June really was ideal.
6: Yes, everywhere. I mean, there's some of our folks chiming in this morning. Connie Bivelder's got a tenth of an inch of rain yesterday. Butchie and Alto, he tried to watch for rain, but it kind of dribbled away and didn't get to him. But outside of that, it was beautiful. Temperatures were nice. There was a breeze to keep you comfortable. And now it starts changing.
7: Now it starts changing. If you got rain, you're lucky. Everybody else, very, very light are the reports I'm seeing. The big news is the big colorful map of the state of Wisconsin that indicates the extreme heat warning that goes into effect for most of the state, starting at 8 this morning in western Wisconsin. By midday in the east, it just moves right over the state. The far north, especially up toward the UP border, only under a heat advisory, not quite going to be the extreme heat. But nonetheless, it is going to be very warm and it's going to be very sticky. We can count on that. The heat index, that combination of heat and humidity, rising up into the 100 to 105 range today and maybe a little more tomorrow. So don't let yourself get exhausted. Take some breaks, lots of hydration. Try to keep yourself moving in spite of the heat that's building in. A warm front's going to push right up through Wisconsin today. Not that it's going to bring much rain. Rainfall way up on the Wisconsin-UP border, southern tips of Lake Superior, and then back in North Dakota. There may be another disturbance as we make our way on toward later Tuesday or Tuesday night that may account for a small rain chance. We may have to really cross our fingers and hang on toward later Thursday before a little more of a widespread rain chance shows up. I'll check that forecast right after this.
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6: All right, buddy, let's have that forecast. I think that, and once you give it to us today, it looks like it's kind of replicated for at least the next 3 days, huh?
7: Yeah, 3 to 4 days we stay on this very hot side, hot, humid, you know, don't be ashamed, take a break, hydrate, water, really important to the next several days. Some morning clouds, but they're going to make way for mostly sunny skies. Of course, that extreme heat warning is in effect. I'm anticipating temps today that make their way into the low and mid-90s. That feels like temp up to 105 or more. South winds today, 5 to 15, gusting to 25. The breeze may help a little. More clouds, call that clear tonight, excuse me. And I'd expect the overnight temps in the low to mid 70s with the south winds. Mostly sunny, hot, sticky tomorrow again. Mid 90s, a lot of places. Southwest winds 5 to 15. A slight rain chance Tuesday night. Cross your fingers. Back to sunny and hot Wednesday. Low to mid 90s, Pam, southwest winds. Maybe Thursday, a small chance of rain. Could be a greater possibility toward Thursday night.
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0: ABC News. I'm Sherry Preston. Floodwaters in Kentucky and Tennessee now blamed for at least 5 deaths. Pastor Jesse Lanehart in Richmond, Kentucky says flooding washed his church completely away.
1: A guy called me and said that, well, said your church is gone, you know, and it was just kind of devastating. But, you know, I thank the Lord that nobody was here.
0: In the West, wildfires are still raging. 3 firefighters killed when they were trapped in the middle of a fire along the Utah-Colorado border. Promises this morning of no more attacks in the Middle East after a violent weekend.
2: For a few days, what we were seeing was Iran hitting a tanker in the Strait of Hormuz, which then would lead the U.S. to retaliate with their strikes. But then over the weekend, Iran launched not just drones, but also missiles towards Bahrain and Kuwait, which, of course, are home to U.S. military bases.
0: ABC Selena Wang. Wimbledon starts up today. Serena Williams making her comeback in the singles tomorrow. This is ABC News.
3: Outdoor Living Unlimited, WTMJ News Time, 5:31. I'm Neil Doyle. Southeast Wisconsin, just hours away from an extreme heat warning, Storm Team 4 meteorologist Brendan Johnson says the humidity will push temperatures well into the 90s.
4: In terms of heat index values, triple-digit heat a possibility near the lakefront. We may avoid the worst of the heat, and then this is all going to repeat as we roll into Tuesday as well.
3: The heat warning goes into effect at noon today and runs through 7 o'clock tomorrow night. And if you're looking to escape some of the heat at the beach, Lake Michigan requires a few extra precautions today.
5: The National Weather Service is warning about a high risk of rip currents in Sheboygan and Ozaukee counties until 10 p.m. Waves there could reach 4 to 6 feet, with currents that can be dangerous even for strong swimmers. Milwaukee and Racine counties are under a moderate risk. Swimmers are encouraged to stay near a lifeguard, and if you do get caught in a rip current, it's best to stay calm and float or swim parallel to the shoreline. Jessica Gatso, WTMJ News.
3: Immigrant right groups are monitoring increased ICE activity in southeast Wisconsin. Voces de la Frontera started getting reports about an ICE activity increase. It was to their 24-hour hotline. This was on Friday from multiple locations across Milwaukee. They confirm at least 4 people were detained. Then on Sunday, callers reported ICE activity near Jefferson and Moreland in Waukesha, where agents allegedly surrounded a vehicle, broke the windows, and forced the driver out of the car. Another group, Forward Latino, is also issuing a week-long advisory for increased ICE activity. Time for a WTMJ sports update. The Brewers dropping 2 out of 3 to the Cubs over the weekend, falling yesterday in extra innings 4-3. The Cubs putting up a couple of runs in the top of the 10th, and then the Brewers tried to mount a comeback but came up short. The crew struggling at times to capitalize on offense. Here's Christian Yelich.
6: You're going to have times where things just aren't going well for you. You're not doing a good job with runners in scoring position. You're not doing a good job with guys on third less than 2 outs. Unfortunately, you're going to have some rough spots like that, and you just got to get through them as a team, and we'll be all right.
3: Brewers still sitting with a 5.5-game lead over the Cubs in

0: The NL Central, Milwaukee's homestand continuing tonight. They welcome in the Cincinnati Reds for a four-game set. A 6:40 first pitch tonight at American Family Field. All of our coverage right after the 6 o'clock news here on WTMJ. Milwaukee Bucks now know when they will get to debut some of their newest faces. The NBA releasing its summer league schedule. Milwaukee playing its first game this Saturday. That's on July 4th against Golden State in Las Vegas. Those games will give fans their first look at lottery picks Braden Burries and Nate Aument, the first two building blocks for Milwaukee's post-Giannis era after last week's blockbuster trade. Take a look at the roads. Your WTMJ Time Saver traffic. Not seeing any major issues, so pretty smooth sailing here early for your Monday. And your forecast, again, that extreme heat warning goes into effect at noon today for our entire listening area. We'll see highs today in the mid-90s. Heat index values going to make it feel like it's closer to 100. Right now, 70 degrees in Milwaukee. I'm D.L. Doyle, Outdoor Living Unlimited, WTMJ News Time, 535.
1: Yes, I know you're going to get tired of people bringing up the heat this week, but I'll tell you what, if you're in charge of a couple hundred cows, some beef cattle, some hogs, poultry, you need to bring your A game this week because we're going into the 90s temperature-wise. Those heat indexes are what we really have to manage our way through. We're going to give you a couple insights from one livestock professor on how to handle the heat and, more importantly, the humidity this week. Stick around for that. Welcome back to the Midwest Farm Report. That's the way we talk. I am the fabulous Farm Babe Pam Yonke. Don't forget, Talk Text Line is open. If you've got some tips you'd like to share on unique ways that you're keeping your animals comfortable in this weather, 877-301-FARM. That's 877-301-3276. Today is the 29th day of June. What can I tell you? On this day, back in 1974, Mikhail Baryshnikov decided that he was coming over to the United States. He was known as Misha, at that time considered the world's greatest ballet dancers of all times. Did a lot of work, jogged all over the world, ended up in Toronto, and he says at that time he decided it was time to move to the United States. But if you remember, back in 1974, that was a really dicey situation. You did not want the KGB to find out about it. So he had to entrust a whole group of friends to try to make sure he had a getaway car, made sure that he had some of the paperwork in place, and more importantly, a place to stay where the Soviet Union would not come and get him. Mikhail Baryshnikov defects from Russia on this day back in 1974. On this day, 2003, Academy Award-winning actress Katharine Hepburn dies at the age of 96. And here's one I think many of you will recognize. On this day, 2007, Apple released its first iPhone. The revolution of the smartphone industry began. Apple, one of the world's most valuable companies today, started with their iPhone on this day back in 2007. And now you know. Well, we know that the school year is over for most kids around Wisconsin, but the learning does not stop. At the Fox Valley Technical College, they've got a new tool they're deploying for educational learning. And Kylie Allen tells us about it.
2: Fox Valley Technical College is the only place in the state of Wisconsin where students can explore a two-year natural resources education program. It's recently received an addition that has campus buzzing with excitement. A 160-acre anonymous donation was made by a community member who wanted their land to stay in habitat and not be developed. A priority in education made the program the right fit for the donation. Paul Grohl is the chair of the Natural Resources Department at Fox Valley Technical College. He says they were very surprised, but very pleased with the donation.
3: Sure, it's a really cool property because of its size and its contiguous amount of acreage. It's 160 acres, which is a quarter section of land, and it's comprised of a combination of forested area, like different types of diversity of forest. It's got some prairie areas, some ponds, considerable wetlands on the property, and there's actually a navigable stream that runs right through the center of the property. So it's one big block, and there's a lot of variety within that block. So we'll get to utilize it in a lot of different courses within our program.
2: And tell me, as someone who's maybe not a natural resources guru, why is an exposure to such a variety of elements important for your students' education?

0: Sure. One of our focus areas is to expose students to all areas of natural resources management. Our degree is set up to be a natural resources technician degree or a wild and firefighting associate degree. And so within those areas, they get a broad base education, exposure to a lot of different types of learning, a lot of different types of management and equipment, but also they can work in many different fields with one degree. With that, we can expose them to forestry and soils and water and wildlife and fisheries all within one big parcel because we have such a diversity of habitat on that land.
1: And this land has already been utilized for some classes and some education, right?
0: Yep. We've had students out there. The faculty have been out there, you know, doing some scouting and some planning for how it can be utilized. It is about a 22-minute drive from our main campus here in Appleton, so we have to be cognizant of the travel time and being able to utilize it during our labs for transporting students out there. But we have had a few courses out there already. Our wild and fire chainsaw safety class has been held out there, so we had a really good habitat for that, a really safe environment for them to learn how to utilize chainsaws and drop and limb and buck up trees. We had some forestry classes out there, and then we had some of the trail maintenance and some of the habitat work using some mowers with some of my students recently. So that amount of usage on the property will grow as we go forward. We're constantly looking at how to best utilize it.
1: And tell me about some of the things you're hearing from students after they heard about the donation and after they maybe experienced some of it.
0: Sure. There's always a little bit of a buzz when something like this happens because it's a it was a unsolicited donation and it was kind of a surprise to most people, students included. So there's excitement that goes along with that. But then just being able to walk and spend time on the property really, really hits you and you appreciate how unique it is in this area. And then the fact that it was donated to the college and they'll be able to utilize it throughout their whole time in the program. We've had students that were just gushing because they were doing some forestry work and they were finding shed antlers out in the woods and collecting as many as they possibly could when they came back, showing everybody else. So it's really, you know, just in its infancy as far as our, you know, ability to use it. But the students are very, very excited about it. And going forward, it'll be a great resource that they'll all have a chance to utilize.
1: And now, again, alluding to my next question here, I don't want you to give anything away, but if you could rub the crystal ball for us a little bit, what do you expect to happen going forward?
0: So for short term, we're going to be utilizing it in the natural resources and wild and fire classes as much as we can. Horticulture may be utilizing it as well as some of the other ag classes where it makes sense. We do have some existing projects going on out there as we speak. Like I have my wildlife management class has some camera traps. They're basically trail cameras that we use to collect data out on the property currently. So we'll be monitoring those to kind of get a feel for not just general wildlife usage, but also specifically monitoring the deer herd on the property. There's also a lot of other options for students to get involved with projects that we might be doing outside of class, like for a cooperative experience or extra types of things that we try to have ongoing with alongside our program classes. But it's a really unique piece of property, and we'll be utilizing that more and more as we go forward.
1: Paul Grohl, along with us, department chair for the Natural Resources Program at Fox Valley Technical College. He says the sky's the limit for the land donation and their students as well. Paul tells me that in addition to the variety of habitats, equipment, and facilities, the program also partners closely with four-year institutes in creating an easy path for their students to attend a four-year program after attaining their associate's degree. More information about the program and the university in its entirety can be found at fetc.edu. For the Midwest Farm Report, I'm Kylie Allen.
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4: Yes, yes, I know you're going to hear a lot about Wisconsin's heat starting today, how you can take care of yourself, and I certainly hope that you'll heed that advice. If you're involved in animal agriculture, you really need to bring your A game this week. Doesn't matter what kind of animal you're taking care of, dog or cat, cow or pig, you need to be mindful that it's not just about the heat, it is about the humidity and how you can work to keep your animals comfortable and producing. Alfredo DiConstanzo is a University Extension Specialist in Nebraska. He says right now, the livestock industry preparing for heat stress in all animals.
5: When talking about heat stress, what management is trying to do is to increase the sensible heat loss, which is, if one can imagine, a molecule of air trapped on the surface of the hair of an animal. That molecule must exchange the internal heat with the external conditions. So if externally we're looking at heat on heat, then there is no exchange of heat and that heat remains in the animal. What we as managers are trying to do is enhance the exchange on that very tiny little molecule of air, if we can think about that in that manner. And the things that we have on hand, one of the most effective ones would be shade out on open feedlots. We're hoping for the cooling effect of wind. I'm pretty cautious with recommending sprinklers because it can actually make matters worse from two perspectives. We need the air movement to be able to have effectiveness of wetting the coats of these cattle.
4: Well, a couple thoughts to keep in consideration from Alfredo DiConstanzo. He's a University Extension Specialist with the University of Nebraska, talking specifically about how they're trying to handle heat in some of their large cattle yards. Now, remember, one thing I always like to remind people about, in Wisconsin, we've got the humidity that many other states don't have to deal with. I remember a veterinarian reminding me, you think it's a good idea to put water on your livestock, you know, kind of get them wet, like the way you feel if you run through a sprinkler. That's not a good thing in Wisconsin, because when you get that hair coat wet, it basically seals the heat in those animals unless you've got a fan coming across those animals. So like I said, especially for kids that are working on their 4-H projects or FFA projects, something for the county fair, make sure that you're using care in how you're handling those animals this week. Markets and overnight electronic trade as we roll into a Monday morning are looking a little on the soft side. That's getting in preparation for the USDA acreage report that's due out tomorrow. Currently in Chicago, July corn's down 7, December new crop down 7 at 434. July soybeans are down 9, November new crop down 8.5 at 1148. July wheat currently 4 cents lower, 574 a bushel. On Friday in Chicago, the barrel cheese was up a quarter of a cent at 148. 40-pound block cheese was down 2 at 142. Double A butter, 9.5 cents stronger at 165 a pound. Now, the July class 3 milk that goes into cheese is up 37 cents right now at 1609. August up 20 at 1667 a hundredweight. They are expecting some big numbers tomorrow when it comes to that USDA acreage report. At least that's the projection from one of the grain managers with the Farm Business Network. They are out of San Francisco, but they take a look at planting trends across the United States. Josh McClure is their Farm Business Network head of brokerage and consulting, and he says they're seeing corn acres going down.
6: Our producers are telling us that they're going to be planting roughly 1.2 million acres fewer than what the USDA suggested, effectively cutting off something like 180 to 200 million bushels of production here in the United States. This would pull corn acres down to 94.1 million acres from that March number of 95.3.
4: Josh McClure is the head of brokerage and consulting for the Farm Business Network out of San Francisco, California. While corn acres may be going down, soybeans, on the other hand, went up. They didn't go up as much as

0: corn they're projecting. Soybean acres up about 324,000 across the United States, just clearing 85 million, a little bit higher than the March expectations, but again, not compensating for all of the lost corn acres. We will wait and see. The good news is tomorrow we'll have John Heinberg, market advisor with Total Farm Marketing, along with us to give us a preview on those numbers too. 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

I mentioned John Heinberg, market advisor with Total Farm Marketing out of West Bend, joining us tomorrow here on the Midwest Farm Report to give us a preview on that USDA acreage report. Tomorrow morning, Kylie Allen is also focused in on how farms are working to maintain their labor supply. It sounds easier than it is when you're asking people to work in this kind of heat with animals that don't always want to cooperate, or machinery that doesn't want to cooperate, can be a real juggling act. And then there's always the question, how much can you afford? Those farm workers obviously want a wage, but they may also want benefits and some of the other items that might be outside the farm's reach. Kylie's going to do a deeper dive on that tomorrow morning right here with John Schutzke, retired University Extension ag engineer, as well as a farm safety specialist. So please plan on joining us. I hope you'll plan on joining us at Wisconsin Farm Technology Days. That big show comes up July 14th through the 16th at Radetzky's No Joke Dairy just outside of Stratford. That's a fifth generation farm that's owned by Matt and Brittany Radetzky and Sam Radetzky. Family's been working that land since 1911. They are now home to 400 head of cattle, and they're preparing to expand with a new robotic milking facility. That will be one of the areas of emphasis during the big show July 14th through the 16th. I already mentioned this week we've got the Stoughton Junior Fair in Stoughton that is going to be getting underway. That will run right through the 4th of July weekend. More fairs on the horizon next week. The Sauk County Fair in Baraboo will get started the front part of next week. Jefferson County Fair in Jefferson. Lafayette County Fair also getting underway. Northern Wisconsin State Fair all on the horizon, as well as the Lodi Agricultural Fair. Kewaunee County Fair all coming up next week. WIFairs.com will give you all the directions that you need. I said it before.

0: I'll say it again. That talk text line remains open to you 24 hours a day, 7 days a week. We may not respond right away with those hours, but we always welcome your input. Maybe you're going to give us some clever suggestions on how you're keeping cool this week, what you're doing unique for your livestock, your pets, whatever, to make sure they're protected from the heat. Or maybe you are out there attending some of our fairs or something like that. You can share a picture with us. We'd love to see what you've got going on. It's all about that team approach here at the Midwest Farm Report. We're all in this together. And again, don't forget to follow us on all our social media channels as all these stories start unfolding for the summer of 2026. That'll do it for today. We'll catch up with you again tomorrow morning, same time, same channel. 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Take care of yourselves today.
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3: Since Packers running back Josh Jacobs was arrested and booked into the Brown County Jail, it has been 30 days since he was released from jail, with no charges being filed. I cannot tell you today whether said pursuit is still ongoing, or whether even if it isn't, because DA Lissay's office won't get back to me. I also reached out to the attorneys for Josh Jacobs. They didn't get back to me, which I think is curious. Now, they don't have to, but I thought they'd want to put the heat on the DA, say, hey, clear our guy. Right. Say you're not going to charge him.
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8: 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Struck him out with a changeup. 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
3: Just before 6 o'clock, I'm Vince Vitrano on Wisconsin's Morning News. It's Monday, June 29th, our top story. The hottest weather of the summer is on the way.
9: I'm Neil Doyle, in for Eric Bilstad. Reports of ice activity in Milwaukee.
10: I'm Debbie Lozica. Southbound on 94, right about at Drexel. We've got the two center lanes blocked with some debris on the roadway. Looks like some gravel or some sort of stuff, and then some maybe drywall or something. I don't know. Just be careful if you're heading through that area. Everybody's kind of trying to make their way around this. It's starting to get a little bit bunched up as well. Other than that, we're looking really good. Everything else is very smooth. I'm Debbie Lozica with your WTMJ Time Saver Traffic.
3: Storm team forecast for today. It's going to start heating up by midday. Sheet. Here it is. High of 94, but it's going to feel a lot warmer. Tonight's low down to 76 degrees as conditions remain muggy. From the WTMJ Breaking News Center, more on the dangerous heat settling in. Storm team 4 meteorologist Lindsay Slater said temperatures and humidity will continue to climb.
11: Today, high temperatures are getting to those low and in some spots the mid-90s. In fact, an extreme heat warning will be in effect starting at noon all the way until 7 p.m. on Tuesday. This is actually extremely dangerous conditions, especially if you don't have air conditioning. This also means the heat index will be well over 100 degrees.
3: Now, Slater says overnight temperatures will offer little relief, with the heat index expected to remain above 75 degrees into Tuesday morning. Your complete WTMJ five-day forecast coming up at 6:10.
9: More rescues in Venezuela from the rubble that left those deadly back-to-back earthquakes last week. But the death toll as of this morning, at least over 1,400 people, thousands more hurt, and the search and rescue still continuing. More from ABC's Rena Roy.
12: Hundreds of aftershocks jolting the region. An estimated 58,000 buildings were damaged or destroyed. Older buildings and substandard construction leaving this region especially vulnerable. Rescue workers from dozens of countries have been deployed to help. Authorities are now limiting access to the hardest hit areas, saying crowds of volunteers are in some cases getting in the way of the skilled rescue teams trying to reach those still trapped.
9: Officials in the region say rescuers are still searching for survivors, even though the likelihood of finding people alive starts to diminish after just 72 hours.
3: Milwaukee Brewers players are helping earthquake victims in Venezuela.
5: Brewers

0: players are helping lead a local relief effort for victims of the deadly earthquake in Venezuela. All-star catcher William Contreras, outfielder Jackson Churio, and coach Nestor Corridor are launching a relief drive with Forward Latino and two Milwaukee churches. The donation drive starts Monday at 12:30 at Blessed Sacrament Catholic Church. Organizers are collecting non-perishable food, bottled water, blankets, tents, and other emergency supplies for people affected by the earthquakes. Nizer Spencer, WTMJ News.
1: Attacks from both sides over the weekend, testing the ceasefire between the U.S. and Iran. News Nation's Kelly Meyer.
2: Well, a U.S. official tells News Nation that talks over the U.S.-Iran memorandum of understanding are still on and that both sides have agreed to stand down at the moment. Iran says it targeted U.S. military sites in Kuwait and Bahrain. And the attacks come after the U.S. struck 10 Iranian military targets at multiple locations in and around the Strait of Hormuz. United States aircraft just struck Iranian missile and drone storage locations, as from President Trump over the weekend, and coastal radar sites.
1: Iran once again over the weekend reiterating that they solely are responsible for the strait.
3: Immigrants' rights groups report they're concerned over increased ICE activity in Milwaukee and Waukesha.
4: The actividad de ICE que ha estado arrestando personas en la ciudad de Milwaukee en el área del norte.
5: Voces de la Frontera has verified multiple ICE operations reported to their 24-hour hotline. Executive Director Christine Newman-Ortiz says the ICE activity began on Friday at several locations across Milwaukee, confirming four people were detained. Then on Sunday, callers reported ICE activity near Jefferson Street and Moreland Road in Waukesha. A post on Facebook says eight ICE agents surrounded a vehicle, broke the windows, and forced the driver out of the car. Jessica Gatso, WTMJ News.
1: America 250 celebrations will be happening this week, and so is the start of a goal for the next 4th of July, Commission Chair Rosie Rios telling Wisconsin's Weekend Morning News.
6: This is an opportunity to use this moment of time and create a movement that we hope will last long after 2026. What better way to think about this moment than Giving Forth? And Giving Forth aims to move the needle of giving from what usually happens at the end of the calendar year, and most people think about their taxes, and move that to the summer season when nonprofits need it the most.
1: Rio says as they are already looking ahead to next year's celebrations, they're hoping to make next year's 4th of July the largest day of charitable giving in the country's history.
3: Coming up, it's expected to be one of the busiest travel weekends of the year. Outdoor Living Unlimited, WTMJ News.

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3: 5-28 with runners in scoring position. Sports at 6:15.
2: Giannis Antetokounmpo's impact on Milwaukee goes far beyond basketball as the Bucks move into a new era. Milwaukee Business Journal editor-in-chief Timothy Gibbons says the team's biggest loss may be its global reach.
4: The Bucks were one of two NBA organizations who really leaned into this international branding sort of thing. They had an executive based overseas who worked on sponsorships and things like that. You go to the NBA store in Times Square and there's a big Milwaukee Bucks display because for international visitors, he's somebody they know. It is a loss both for the organization and I think you could say for Milwaukee overall.
2: Gibbons says with the departure of Giannis, certainly could impact ticket sales as well.
3: No kidding. Many of us are preparing to hit the road, the rails, the skies. TSA says it's expecting to screen about 18.7 million passengers between Tuesday and July 6th, the second supposed to be the busiest day.
5: While nearly 5.9 million people are expected to fly, the strongest year-over-year growth is actually coming from other modes of transportation, like cruises, trains, and buses. But driving remains the top choice, with about 85% or so of holiday travelers expected to take a road trip as fuel prices start to cool a bit. Still, the national average for a gallon of gas is up over 61 cents from a year ago. Meanwhile, traffic is expected to start to build in the later part of the week. Thursday could be the worst of it.
3: We'll get you the outlook for your holiday week weather coming up next on Wisconsin's Morning News.
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3: Time saver traffic. Debbie, what do you see?
7: We just have this issue on 94. We had some debris in the roadway right around Drexel on the southbound side. Two center lanes are blocked right now, and they're trying to get all of this stuff out of there. It's looks like drywall, crunched up drywall, so just be careful heading through there. Otherwise, everything else looks great. I'm not really even seeing any kind of delays other than that one spot. I'm Debbie Lazaga with your WTMJ Time Saver Traffic.
8: From Team J4, I'm meteorologist Lindsay Slater with your storm team forecast. Today, high temperatures are getting to those low and in some spots the mid-90s. In fact, an extreme heat warning will be in effect starting at noon all the way until 7 p.m. on Tuesday. This is actually extremely dangerous conditions, especially if you don't have air conditioning. Overnight low is just getting down into the mid and upper 70s, providing really no relief. And Tuesday features high temperatures in the mid and upper 90s. This also means the heat index will be well over 100 degrees.
3: I'm sorry, hey? Okay, right now at 71 already.
9: Live from the Annex Wealth Management Studios at the Avenue in downtown Milwaukee, this is Wisconsin's Morning News. 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
3: As you heard from Lindsay Slater, temperatures in the 90s, heat indices above 100 degrees.
12: It's about 110 degrees in this room.
3: It's going to feel like it, actually. We do have an extreme heat warning kicking in at noon today, but for a few of our lakeshore counties, which will be under a heat advisory. Meteorologist Brendan Johnson over at TMJ4.
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0: triple-digit heat a possibility near the lakefront. We may avoid the worst of the heat, and then this is all going to repeat as we roll into Tuesday as well.
1: So that's the short term. The long term, going to be hot all week.
2: What's the weather like out there? It's hot. Damn hot. Real hot.
1: So some additional information from the National Weather Service this morning. They're concerned about the heat and humidity combining for those heat index values surpassing 100. Here's what they've got. Hot and humid conditions expected today through Friday. Heat index values of 100 degrees or higher. Monday, Tuesday, the hottest days with heat index values of 105 degrees or higher. And then they've got this heat advisory or extreme heat warning will likely be needed Wednesday through Friday. So they haven't pulled the trigger on those weather alerts yet. I would expect that today or tomorrow, Neil, where they start looking a bit further out. So watch for that information forthcoming.
3: I mean, what a change. I was just out on the lakefront at Summerfest over the weekend. I mean, it was a little chilly Saturday night. And now, yeah, summer said, here you go. Have fun.
1: I had the same. We were out listening to some live music where I live in Greendale, and pants and long sleeves and right. Felt a little bit chilly.
3: Yeah.
1: And then now I guess we're going to skip the 80s.
3: And go right to, 90s and then feel like 100.
1: Which is a great temperature for a lot of people. As for rain, as we approach the Independence Day holiday weekend, a lot of folks with plans on the 3rd as well. As many workplaces offer that as the day off, since the 4th is on a Saturday. So we have increasing chances for precipitation late this week. May temper some daytime heat indices. This also for the National Weather Service. Hot and humid conditions. Heat index values 90 to 95 degrees lingering into the Independence holiday weekend. Yeah, as far as that precipitation, Lindsay's got a chance for storms north and central Wisconsin. Chance for us later in the day, Wednesday. Thursday, she's just got a chance for storms. Chance for storms again on Friday. But again, those are with the conditions and the instability as you get towards the end of the week. You don't know at this point. So we were stay on top of that as your holiday week breakdown next couple of days. The hottest weather we've had all year.
4: And the heat! My God, the heat!
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0: Brewers and Reds open a holiday week series tonight. Brewers coming off a heartbreaking finish before a sold-out crowd Sunday against the Cubs.
2: 2-2 pitch. Sanchez a ground ball to third, could be two. Bregman goes to second for one, on to first in time, and the Cubs escape with a 4-3 victory here this afternoon, and they take the series 2-1.
0: And that was that. Bases loaded in the 10th. Couldn't get it done. WTMJ's Dominic Catronio.
3: Homers are cool, but sometimes you just need the big hit, and the Brewers could not find one in their series loss to the Cubs, dating back to Monday against the Reds. As a club, the Brewers are only hitting 118 with runners in scoring position. And in Christian Yelich's eyes, it's just a phase.
4: We're just going through a rough stretch of it. We've been really good at it at times. Right now, we're in one of those times where we're really bad at it. We'll come through on the other side of it, and I think we'll start getting back to normal.
3: As for a common thread between the mistakes in these run-scoring opportunities, Jason Lane, in charge of the offense, feels sometimes you can be doing a little too much.
5: That's where we try to preach. You got to take what the game gives you, and maybe we could have waited for a better pitch, but you know, that's the battle of driving in runs, hardest thing to do at the plate sometimes, and it's where your discipline has to show up.
3: And yet, even with this slide of timely hitting, the Brewers at the halfway point remain in first place with a team record 50 wins. For WTMJ, I'm Dominic Catronio.
0: Yeah, still 5.5 games up on the Cubs in first place, Sam. We've got the Reds for a 4-game set at American Family Field that begins with tonight's 6:40 first pitch here on WTMJ.
6: Lots of Bucks news last week, obviously, with the blockbuster deal of Giannis, a couple of new draft picks. Well, we know now when we're going to see some of those new faces. The NBA over the weekend releasing its official summer league schedule, so those games in Las Vegas. Milwaukee playing its first one this coming Saturday on July 4th against the Golden State Warriors. So fans will be able to kind of get a look at these new lottery picks. Braden Burry's Nate Amet will certainly be featured in that action, kind of the post-Giannis era now, if you want to watch a little basketball this weekend. So that schedule came out.
0: Since the trade's not official, do we suit up Giannis?
6: Well,
0: this business about, like, well, it's not official.
6: And I do believe they play the Heat next week, like a day or two after official trade goes through. So maybe a little drama there. Over on the PGA Tour, kind of an interesting way it finished, but there's going to be some more golf this morning. So the Travelers Championship final round was yesterday, but did not get finished all the way because Scottie Scheffler there rolling in an 8-foot putt on the final hole, forced a playoff with Victor Hovland, both finishing at 21 under par. They had almost like a 2-hour rain storms rolling through, so play got suspended. So those guys on the last hole last night, they said, all right, playoff, we're going to move it to this morning. So that will wrap up about 8 o'clock is when Scheffler and Hovland will tee off there. It's out in Connecticut, part of the PGA Tour signature events. Over in the World Cup, round of 32, knockout stage is officially underway. Canada, a late goal yesterday, and they beat South Africa 1-0. So the Canadians, one of the host countries, moving on to the round of 16 today. Brazil against Japan, and then the Netherlands against Morocco. U.S. plays its round of 32 game against Bosnia. That is Wednesday night. And some tennis. Vince, you're a tennis player,
0: yeah,
6: right?
0: The Fortnite.
6: overseas, Wimbledon officially getting underway as of this morning at the England Club. Some big names actually playing today. Novak Djokovic, Jannik Sinner over on the men's side. But maybe the bigger storyline is tomorrow. Serena Williams returning to Wimbledon. First time she will compete in the tournament in 4 years. I think a lot of people thought she was going to be done, retired. She said, no, I'm going to give it another run.
0: I love it. Love it.
6: So she plays Tuesday, and then Williams also going to be teaming up with their sister Venus. So they're going to play in the doubles as well. They have a match later this week. So some tennis underway this morning as well.
0: Breakfast at Wimbledon. Yeah. All right. 6:18.

0: separates the folks that either say fiduciary some of the time or best interests altogether. And it's not just that alone. It is, of course, everything else that we can bring to the table that just isn't asset management. It is estate planning, tax planning, financial planning, all of it wrapped together in one transparent fee.
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0: came by the house the other day, of course, right when I'm making dinner, says he's trying to sell me something, right? 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

0: at noon. It's going to be sunny, humid, highs in the mid-90s, around 94, but those heat index values are going to make it feel like it's well over 100. Don't get any relief tonight. Muggy and warm with a low of just 76, and then that heat warning runs through 7 o'clock tomorrow evening. Still going to be hot and humid on Tuesday, highs in the mid-90s. Going to feel like it's well over 100, and then chances for maybe some storms on Wednesday, and still hot Wednesday, hot and humid, highs in the mid-90s, currently 71 degrees in Milwaukee. At 6:23 on Wisconsin's Morning News, Neil's in for Eric. Today, tomorrow, Wednesday, we've got Andrew Zimmel producing the program. His pancake, I don't know where he gets off taking like his third day off ever.
1: Just some musical chairs, but yeah, well-deserved.
0: Greg Pancake Hill, the usual producer of the show, but he's been training up Andrew, and we're going to get this thing on the air for you today. This week, wanted to let you know we've got a big interview scheduled for tomorrow morning. The Milwaukee alderman who campaigned on and is now fighting to move the city of Milwaukee off the We Energy's power grid, creating its own publicly owned utility, Alderman Alex Brower is scheduled to appear.
2: Every single time that we meet with We Energies, our city employees should be saying, you guys are gouging Milwaukee. Okay, now let's start this meeting.
0: We spent some time on this year program, as those of you who are regular listeners know. So Alderman Brower's plan would cost, by my researched estimation, I've looked at other communities that are investigating doing the same thing that Milwaukee wants to do. And so based on that, if Milwaukee wanted to move off the grid and create an entirely independent utility, the cost would be in the neighborhood of $4 billion. I've not heard that number disputed, which is the primary reason that I've argued from the get-go we don't need to spend another moment talking about this, since that alone should cause you to believe this is a non-starter.
1: It's a lot of money, yes.
0: Nonetheless, I'll visit the second reason I've suggested this is a fool's errand in a moment, but first, we're not just spending time now. Supporters are already talking about spending money.
3: The council would have to make the hard choice as to how to fund that feasibility study, mm-hmm. which could be in the several hundreds of thousands of dollars. Mm-hmm. So I think that would be the next step.
0: That's Alderman Bob Bauman at a recent hearing on the matter for a board that he chairs. Yes, the words task force and feasibility study already, as I predicted before the hearing, quickly being tossed around out there. Now, Alderman Bauman is correct. When you look at other cities who've explored this idea, Ann Arbor, Michigan,

0: Wasting money is still wasting money.
1: And that's just to explore it.
0: And that's just right, to get, yeah. Great point, to get off the ground. So pie in the sky as the idea may seem, these common council members are already talking about throwing real money behind it. The cost ought to present on its face an impossibility that renders future discussion unnecessary, but also the reliability. As I've talked with people about this, and you know, you run into people, like, oh, I heard you on the show talking about this, and they're concerned about this as well. It's one thing if your leaves don't get picked up, or your Christmas tree, or whatever the city debates about that, or even you know when you have chronic complaints about the plowing. But it's another entirely if your lights don't go on and your furnace doesn't run, and folks have legitimate concerns over reliability of the city taking this over. I've stated my position. But I do believe, I hope folks appreciate on the show, in the free exchange of ideas. And I have invited Alderman Brower to come on the show and accept these challenges to his proposal. And he's agreed to come on the show tomorrow morning at 8:10 a.m. So I don't know what to expect from that.
1: Yeah, I'll be interested to hear what he has to say. And I know, as you mentioned, you know, now these task force study, kind of what does the timeline, and still obviously that would have to be approved, I'm sure, by the you know council or whatnot, but what are the logistics of maybe getting this off the ground?
0: I don't have a sense of the appetite of the overall council to begin exploring this further. We talked about Alderman Brower. We talked about Alderman Bauman, who seems at least open to the idea of exploring. So you'd have to look at the full 15-member council to see if it gets off the ground. Doesn't seem that the mayor is totally interested in this either. And here's the other thing. I'm not in here to shill for We Energies. Folks think their rates are too high, and that's fine. If the city were, for example, exploring, well, how do we get more city properties off the grid? Can we do more solar projects, say, at City Hall or the Zeidler building next door, some things like that, that were scalable and actually feasible without a feasibility study needed, I'd be open to exploring that. No, that could probably save taxpayers money. So I don't want it to come off like We Energies is the greatest thing, and everybody should. No one should complain about the legitimate complaints about the cost of your energy. But this one to me feels like a non-starter. Alderman Alex Brower and his power proposal will get a fair hearing on this year's program tomorrow, 8:10 a.m. on Wisconsin's Morning News.
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0: News about your money this morning, WTMJ Annex Wealth Management Market Update. The Dow Jones Industrial Average on Friday fell about 45 points to 51,876. The NASDAQ closed at 25,298. That was off about 61 points. And the S&P 500 at 7,354 was down just a few. 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
3: ABC News, I'm Sherry Preston. Deadly wildfires in the west and deadly flooding in the east. Three firefighters killed along the Colorado-Utah border fighting one of the raging wildfires there. The death toll in the flooding in Tennessee and Kentucky is now up to at least five people.
4: Heat alerts have been issued for more than 100 million Americans from Kansas to Massachusetts. But as the U.S. heats up, Western Europe is cooling down after a week of record-breaking heat. Officials in France saying at least 1,000 deaths were reported during one of the worst heat waves on record. Lionel Moyes, ABC News, New York.
3: Hundreds of aftershocks in Venezuela after last week's deadly earthquakes. Search teams are still looking for survivors. NBC Universal is heading out on its own. Comcast this morning announcing it is splitting itself into two companies. Comcast will keep the internet and technology side of the business, while NBC Universal will take film and TV studios as well as theme parks. This is ABC News.
5: Looks like we got a crash now on northbound 41, right about at the ramp from Hampton. Left shoulder is blocked, so watch out for that. Delays coming up from Capitol Drive up to that point. We've also got backups from North Avenue up to Burleigh. Westbound 94 tightening up just a bit going through the stadium interchange to about Mitchell Boulevard. Other than that, everything else is rolling along just fine. I'm Debbie Lozaga with your WTMJ Time Saver Traffic.
6: Storm Team forecast for today. Extreme heat warning begins at noon. Mostly sunny skies, breezy and humid with a high of 94 degrees and staying very muggy and warm overnight with a low of 76. Milwaukee right now at 71. From the WTMJ Breaking News Center, just hours away from that extreme heat warning kicking in, Storm Team 4 meteorologist Brendan Johnson reporting the humidity will push temperatures into the 90s and feels like temperatures above 100.
7: In terms of heat index values, triple digit heat, a possibility near the lakefront. We may avoid the worst of the heat. And then this is all going to repeat as we roll into Tuesday as well.
6: It goes through 7 p.m. tomorrow with that extreme heat warning. Your complete WTMJ 5-day forecast at 640.
8: If you're thinking about heading to the beach to try to escape the heat, Lake Michigan will require some extra caution today.
9: The National Weather Service is warning about a high risk of rip currents in Sheboygan and Ozaukee counties until 10 p.m. Waves there could reach 4 to 6 feet, with currents that can be dangerous even for strong swimmers. Milwaukee and Racine counties are under a moderate risk. Swimmers are encouraged to stay near a lifeguard, and if you do get caught in a rip current, it's best to stay calm and float or swim parallel to the shoreline. Jessica Gatso, WTMJ News.
6: Worst possible time for this, a cooling problem at UW-Madison.
10: A broken chilled water line has reduced air conditioning across campus, forcing more than 20 buildings to temporarily close beginning Tuesday. The closures come as Southeast Wisconsin heads into one of the hottest stretches of the year, with dangerous heat expected through at least Tuesday. University officials say repairs are expected to take at least a month. Classes will continue, though some may be relocated, while employees in affected buildings may work remotely or from other campus buildings. Nizer Spencer, WTMJ News.
8: A man from Milwaukee now in custody after a drunk driving crash in Waukesha.
11: Dave Stroll is out with an accident with injuries westbound I-94 from Moreland Road. Requesting assistance.
8: 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State Patrol troopers responding near I-94.

0: and Moreland Road. This was Saturday night. They say two children in one of the vehicles had minor injuries. They were under the age of 16. Troopers say they found open containers of alcohol in the vehicle, the driver refusing to perform a sobriety test. The man arrested, now facing his third OWI offense.
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1: Halfway through the Brewers' season, where we stand right now in the NL Central, despite the series loss to the Cubs, sports at 6:45.
0: Some big steps being taken. It's the next big move in the media industry. ABC's Jim Ryan reporting says that Comcast is now splitting itself into two.
7: It's not the kind of spinoff that NBC is used to, but Comcast is creating a separate company to hold NBC Universal, NBC News, Universal Pictures, and Peacock streaming service, along with Sky, the British broadcaster it bought in 2018. Comcast will keep its broadband and wireless businesses as they are. 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
0: And I don't know if it's just me here, Vince, but I feel like we've had some of these other, and this is not a sale per se or one of these mergers. I guess maybe the biggest one we've seen recently was Paramount acquiring Warner Brothers. I mean, that was a huge move, but this is more, again, Comcast kind of just splitting some of the things it currently owns into these different categories. Again, all, you know, kind of a business decision.
1: May not affect us on the consumer level is what you're getting at there. Right?
0: But I don't, for whatever reason, it seems like, and more so, I guess, even, you know, some of these other platforms like OpenAI that's, you know, really trying to get in even more to media. I think they've, you know, had some inklings that maybe they want to make a purchase or two, and nothing that they've done to this point. But I feel like some of these, you know, kind of media decisions we've heard more so this year, at least.
1: I just want Channel 4 back on my DirecTV thing. 6:38 on Wisconsin.

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0: What do you got on the roads, Deb?
1: We got the crash on northbound 41 right about at the ramp from Hampton. The left shoulder is blocked with this one, so watch out for backups. They're pretty much coming up from North Avenue all the way up to Hampton. On the southbound side, just a couple little taps of the brakes right past the accident scene as folks take a peek. Westbound 94 backing up through the stadium interchange all the way to Holly Road. Eastbound still looking pretty good. I'm Debbie Lazago with your WTMJ Time Saver Traffic.
2: From Team J4, I'm meteorologist Lindsay Slater with your Storm Team forecast. Today, high temperatures are getting to those low and in some spots the mid-90s. In fact, an extreme heat warning will be in effect starting at noon all the way until 7 p.m. on Tuesday. This is actually extremely dangerous conditions, especially if you don't have air conditioning. Overnight low is just getting down into the mid and upper 70s, providing really no relief. And Tuesday features high temperatures in the mid and upper 90s. This also means the heat index will be well over 100 degrees.
0: 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At 6:41, peace talks with Iran appear to be on track to resume tomorrow.
3: Happening today.
0: Today, both the U.S. and Iran apparently have agreed to stop attacking one another as the firing in the ceasefire has continued. Bringing in Karen Travers, ABC News White House correspondent, live from Washington this morning. Karen, the president over the weekend threatening an escalation in U.S. military action if Iran does not stop attacking ships in the Strait of Hormuz, which is supposed to be fully open, right?
4: Right. You know, and that was part of the memo of understanding that was aimed at reopening the strait, getting commercial shipping through there. It was going to be toll free for these 60 days. But, you know, they're still arguing about this. Iran claims that they have control over it. The administration, of course, says no. Just to give you the latest, a couple seconds ago, the president posted on his social media accounts that Iran has requested a meeting. It will take place, he says, tomorrow in Doha, Qatar. He doesn't say who that is with. He doesn't say who's going for the United States. He doesn't say what this is all about. We were told yesterday by a senior administration official that the two sides were still talking, that technical talks on implementing that memo were still planned in the coming days. So there was an expectation that this was going to continue. The talks were not canceled despite those strikes back and forth over the weekend. We also were told by a U.S. official last night that the U.S. and Iran agreed to halt strikes after the Pence weekend, but notably Iran has not publicly confirmed that agreement.
5: This is a big holiday week, obviously, Karen. Obviously, these talks are important and supposedly going to start up again tomorrow. I mean, are we thinking much is going to get done this week, or is that too early to tell?
4: I think it's too early to tell, and I think the emphasis being that these were supposed to be technical talks,

0: know, this is not the sense that things are close to being finalized. They have a lot to do. And the fact that they're still, as you noted, you know, still working out or discussing the reopening of the strait, but that is still something that is vexing the United States right now. They wanted it to be completely open, toll-free, going forward, as it was before the war started. This was an international waterway, but Iran continues to drive this hard line on it, maintaining that they should have some control and are using military strikes to try to get that control. That's an issue, because what they need to negotiate in this 60-day window is the nuclear program and what to do about the highly enriched uranium. All of those things are very complicated. That's why they haven't figured it out so far. But that was the goal of what they were going to do in this 60-day window.
1: Big America 250 week there in the nation's capital. Are you getting the same ridiculous heat that we are, Karen?
0: We are. It's going to be terrible at the end of the week. And the local forecasters are saying likely stormy on Saturday, too, for the actual holiday. So let's see how it goes.
1: Yeah, no stranger to the heat there in D.C., but can't do rain.
0: The humidity is going to be horrible. 105, they're saying, on Friday and maybe on Saturday.
1: Karen Travers, ABC News White House correspondent with us this morning. Thank you, Karen.
0: Thank you.
1: It's not the heat, Neil. It's the humidity.
2: Well,
1: that's what they say. 6:45 sports up next.
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1: Time for an update from the Gruber Law Office's One Call, That's All Sports Desk.
0: Brewers open a four-game set with the Reds tonight and need to turn the page.
2: Roberts 1-0 pitch. Here's a ground ball right side. That's going to get through and into right field. Ortiz around third. Here's the throw to the plate, and Ortiz is in there safely. Yelich now, as the ball gets away from Kelly, will scamper to second. And the Brewers within two runs, and they've got a run in scoring position.
0: Oh, that started to look promising. The Brewers Sunday trying to come back after the bullpen collapsed in the top of the 10th. Never should have gotten there anyways. The crew so often left runners stranded in a 4-3 loss to the Cubs. Here's Christian Yelich.
3: You go through stretches like that during the season, right? Like, you're going to have times where things just aren't going well for you. You're not doing a good job with runners in scoring position. You're not doing a good job with guys on third less than two outs. Like, unfortunately, like, you're going to have some rough spots like that, and you just got to get through them, as a team. It'll be some hard times, and, you know, we're in the middle of that, one of those right now. We've won some games while being bad at that, which...
0: Not to be overshadowed, at the halfway point of the season, the Brewers, 50 wins. Best ever start in franchise history, 5.5 games up, still in first place in the NL Central. Brewers and Reds, 6:40 first pitch tonight at AmFam.
4: Lots of Bucks news a week ago with the Giannis trade and then picking two first-rounders, and now we know when we might see those new faces as the official NBA Summer League schedule was announced over the weekend. The Bucks opening up play in Las Vegas. That's this Saturday on July 4th. They'll play the Golden State Warriors, so will be the first chance for Bucks fans to see those first-round picks, Braden Burries and Nate Ament, in the post-Giannis era. Now, over on the PGA Tour...
5: again walks it in.
4: A big putt there from Scotty as he and Victor Hovland will be back on the course this morning. Storms delaying part of the final round of the Travelers Championship yesterday in Cromwell, Connecticut. So Scheffler drained that 8-footer, was able to force a playoff, but they didn't have enough daylight. So they'll be back for the sudden death playoff this morning. Both players expected to hit the course at about 8 o'clock. In the World Cup, round of 32, it's the knockout stage. Got underway yesterday. One of the host nations, Canada, late goal. They beat South Africa 1-0. So they move on to the round of 16 today. A couple of more matches. The U.S. playing its round of 32 match tomorrow night against Bosnia. And over in England, Wimbledon. The grass courts, a little tennis getting underway this morning. A couple of big names going to take the court on the men's side today in the opening round. Jannik Sinner, Novak Djokovic. But maybe the bigger side for the women's draw is Serena Williams, who is back at Wimbledon. First time since 2022. She's going to compete in both the singles and the doubles. So her first match in singles is tomorrow. And then she will team up with her sister, Venus. The Williams sisters back in the doubles later in the week.
0: Nobody wants to see her come back at half strength or whatever. Everybody's expecting her to be the Serena of 4 and 5 years ago.
4: Going to be look, but it looks like she's in pretty good shape. I know she's lost weight recently, so we'll see what Serena's got.
0: 6:49 on Wisconsin's Morning News.
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2: Now that you're comfortable under the awning, Deb, yes. What do you see on the roads?
3: We have a couple of issues now. We've got some debris on the ramp from Watertown Plank Road to northbound 41. And then as you take that, it will be very slow all the way up to Hampton, where there will be an accident on the left shoulder on northbound 41. So keep an eye out for those issues. Southbound slowing down from before Silver Spring down past Hampton. Maybe a quick tap of the brakes at Capitol. Westbound 94 slowing down through the stadium to Mitchell Boulevard. Eastbound slowing down coming out of the stadium interchange to about 35th Street. I'm Debbie Lazaga with your WTMJ Time Saver Traffic.
2: 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The hottest weather of the year. 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
2: Temperatures in the 90s, heat index values, the feels-like temperature well above 100.
4: It's about 110 degrees in this room.
2: In that neighborhood, Mr. President, bringing in WTMJ meteorologist Craig Copleen live with us this morning. Well, Craig, you've been asking for us to climb out of the upper 60s for highs. So
5: yeah. Mm-hmm.
2: I guess we're skipping the 80s then.
5: We're going right past. We're blowing past the 80s. We're going to be in the 90s, and we're probably going to have highs in the 90s through at least Thursday, maybe Friday. And I wouldn't rule out 90 on Saturday as well, although by then the heat will start to relent a little bit, I think.
6: And obviously, Craig, I mean, it's going to be hot here throughout the days. I mean, again, those heat index values, but even more so, it's just we can't even cool off at night. It's going to be so hot.
5: Yeah, that's part of the issue. Anytime there's a heat wave, when you don't get a lot of relief at night, folks who don't have access to air conditioning and that sort of thing, you know, really start to feel the prolonged effects or the effects of the heat when it's prolonged over many days and nights. And that's what we're going to have. Lows tonight, tomorrow night, and Wednesday night in the mid-70s, maybe low 70s or around 70 by Thursday or Friday night. So this is certainly going to be a week-long thing. And even looking into next week, and I know everybody's got their eye on the 4th of July, while it's going to be not as hot as it's going to be the next couple of days, I'm going to not go so far as to say it's going to be cooler. No, it's still going to be hot, just not as hot.
2: WTMJ meteorologist Craig Copleen with us live this morning. Hey, explain the heat index a little bit, Craig. Is an accurate comp the wind chill that we talk about all winter? I mean, is this a real number? This feels like temperature?
5: Yeah, absolutely. So in the wintertime, we talk about how the wind carries the heat away from your body quicker when it's blowing across your skin. It makes your skin feel colder than it would be if there were no wind, because the heat that your body makes sort of hovers around the surface of your skin better when there's no wind than when there is wind. In this case, in the summertime, when we're talking about heat index, it has to do with the efficiency of the evaporation of sweat off your skin. So when the air is dry, the sweat that your skin produces evaporates quicker, more efficiently, and that evaporation process leads to cooling. Well, when the air is very tropical, when there's a lot of moisture in the air, it's tougher or it takes longer for the sweat on your skin to evaporate, and so it takes longer for that evaporation to cool your skin, thus you feel hotter.
2: All right, we can handle the heat, Craig. We've been through some hot Independence Days before. What do you see for rain potential as we go later this week?
5: Yeah, I don't see anything through Wednesday, and probably Wednesday night. The first threat of rain I see is perhaps some afternoon thunderstorms on Thursday, although that's a slight chance, maybe about 20%. But then the chance gets higher on Thursday night and Friday. There's a better chance that we'll at least have scattered thunderstorms around. And of course, that's going to be right into Thursday will be the first night of the third weekend of Summerfest, right? So Summerfest folks not only going to have to contend with some heat, but perhaps have to dodge some thunderstorms on Thursday night and Friday. And frankly, all the way through next weekend, we're going to each day have the chance, maybe around the 30, 40, 50% chance of scattered thunderstorms, as you would expect. Eventually when you have this kind of heat and humidity around.
6: As you said, still going to be hot on the 4th and look at summer, but you know, maybe not as hot as we're going to see here in the middle of the week. Will we start to see maybe a little more relief as we move through the weekend into next week?

0: Yeah, well, as I mentioned, highs will probably be well into the 90s through Thursday. On the 4th of July, I'm going to say between 85 and 90, and then on Sunday the 5th, between 85 and 90. And then looking further into next week, and of course, as you go out further, the degree of certainty goes down. But even in the next week, we're probably still going to have highs in the 80s. Now, that's a heck of a lot better than mid-90s and heat
1: It is.
0: index around 105 or better. So we're going to have this real, this blast of heat now here the next several days. And then long term, I think we're going to settle into sort of your typical summer heat and humidity, not this nasty stuff that we're going to have this week.
1: Well, I'll grant you, it's about time. WTMJ meteorologist Craig Copley in line with us this morning. Thank you, Craig. I know you're going to be busy for us this week.
0: All right. Take care, guys.
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3: 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I'm Juan Lasso with MilwaukeeBusinessJournal.com on 620 WTMJ.

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9: 7 o'clock. I'm Vince Vitrano on Wisconsin's Morning News. It's Friday, June 26th. Our top story. Get ready for a stretch of dangerous heat across southeast Wisconsin.
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11: I'm Debbie Lazaga. It's looking kind of messy right now on northbound 41. We have an accident at Hampton that is causing some issues. It is off on the left shoulder, but delays are pretty much solid from Mayfair Road all the way up to Hampton. On the southbound side, slowing down just south of Appleton Avenue, heading down to Capitol Drive. Other than that, we just got westbound 94 slowing down through the stadium to Holly Road, eastbound through the stadium to 35th Street. I'm Debbie Lazaga with your WTMJ Time Saver Traffic.
9: Extreme heat warning starts at noon today from the WTMJ Breaking News Center. That dangerous heat settling in. Storm Team 4 meteorologist Lindsay Slater predicts temperatures and humidity will be climbing.
12: Today, high temperatures are getting to those low and in some spots the mid-90s. In fact, an extreme heat warning will be in effect starting at noon all the way until 7 p.m. on Tuesday. This is actually extremely dangerous conditions, especially if you don't have air conditioning. This also means the heat index will be well over 100 degrees.
9: Lindsay's got us at a high of 94 degrees for today, and tonight's low just 76 degrees, so tough to get some relief. Your complete WTMJ five-day forecast coming up at 7:10.
10: As we deal with the heat here in southeast Wisconsin, dangerous weather conditions across much of the U.S.
13: Heat alerts have been issued for more than 100 million Americans from Kansas to Massachusetts. But as the U.S. heats up, Western Europe is cooling down after a week of record-breaking heat. Officials in France saying at least 1,000 deaths were reported during one of the worst heat waves on record. Lionel Moyes, ABC News, New York.
9: More than 1,400 dead now and tens of thousands still missing after those two big earthquakes in Venezuela. Aftershocks stilled this morning as people in the U.S. are helping the relief effort. News Nation's Brooke Schaefer is at a facility collecting donations in Florida.
14: The amount of donations at this facility alone has been so overwhelming. They say their warehouse is actually at capacity. They've had to set up donation sites across South Florida for people to donate items that will then head directly.

0: directly to Venezuela. Here at Global Empowerment Mission, they tell us some of their most immediate needs are things like canned goods, hygiene products, toilet paper, wipes for children, and then, of course, emergency supplies as well, like first aid kits and flashlights.
1: U.S. government has pledged $150 million in aid and military assets.
2: Here locally, players with the Brewers teaming up to help those earthquake victims.
3: Brewers players are helping lead a local relief effort for victims of the deadly earthquake in Venezuela. All-star catcher William Contreras, outfielder Jackson Churio, and coach Nestor Corridor are launching a relief drive with Forward Latino and two Milwaukee churches. The donation drive starts Monday at 12:30 at Blessed Sacrament Catholic Church. Organizers are collecting non-perishable food, bottled water, blankets, tents, and other emergency supplies for people affected by the earthquakes. Nizer Spencer, WTMJ News.
1: Immigrants' rights groups say they're concerned about increased ICE activity in Milwaukee and Waukesha.
4: The actividad de ICE que ha estado arrestando personas en la ciudad de Milwaukee en el área del norte.
5: Voces de la Frontera has verified multiple ICE operations reported to their 24-hour hotline. Executive Director Christine Newman Ortiz says the ICE activity began on Friday at several locations across Milwaukee, confirming four people were detained. Then on Sunday, callers reported ICE activity near Jefferson Street and Moreland Road in Waukesha. A post on Facebook says eight ICE agents surrounded a vehicle, broke the windows, and forced the driver out of the car. Jessica Gatso, WTMJ News.
2: Celebrations for America's 250th birthday will be happening across the country throughout the week. America 250 Chair Rosie Rios telling Wisconsin's Weekend Morning News the planning started four administrations ago.
6: By law, we are working with all three branches of government, the executive branch, of course, Congress. We are a congressional commission and even the Supreme Court. None of this is easy, but it is absolutely worthwhile. I mean, there's no playbook you could take off the shelf that says, here's how you throw the country's biggest celebration you've ever seen.
2: Rio says the goal, hopefully engage all Americans in the celebrations throughout the week.
1: Coming up, a heroic act in the Bahamas. 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
3: 5:28 with runners in scoring position. 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
2: Downtown Milwaukee could soon see its first new luxury condo tower in nearly two decades. Milwaukee Business Journal editor-in-chief Tim Gibbons telling WTMJ.
4: These are not cheap. The penthouse would go for something around $3 million. You can get in on a one-bedroom for, you know, the bargain price of like $450,000. Interestingly, the bottom is going to be what they call it, like a podium, and then this will be built on top of it. So the lowest apartments are going to be on like the eighth floor. So whatever level you get, you're going to have a view.
2: The proposal would include a 25-story building right on the city's lakefront. Gibbons says some of the amenities would also be a fitness space and some co-working areas.
3: A Texas boy attacked by a shark in the Bahamas credits his brother for keeping him alive. Here's ABC's Wayne Cabot.
5: I definitely consider him as my hero as he stopped bleeding and saved my life.
6: 12-year-old Parker Roll says his brother Jack wrapped his leg for the 60-mile boat ride to the nearest hospital after the shark attack. The family was on an excursion to swim with the sharks and thought that they were among normally docile nurse sharks, but then an 8 to 10-foot long reef shark latched on to Parker's leg.
5: I didn't really feel it at first because there's just so much adrenaline.
6: Wayne Cabot, ABC News.
3: Be a candidate for Eric's everyday hero right
2: there.
3: Yeah,
2: 100%.
3: 7:10 on Wisconsin's Morning News.
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3: Time saver traffic at 7:10, Debbie.
10: Well, northbound on 41's backed up from about Mayfair Road all the way up to Hampton, where you'll find an accident off on the left shoulder. On the southbound side of 41, backing up right past Silver Spring and then back on the brakes south of Hampton all the way almost to Burleigh. Westbound 94 tightening up out of the stadium interchange to Holly Road. Eastbound out of the stadium interchange to about 30th Street. Overall, everything else seems to be rolling along just fine. I'm Debbie Lozago with your WTMJ Time Saver Traffic.
11: From Team J4, I'm meteorologist Lindsay Slater with your Storm Team forecast. Today, high temperatures are getting to those low and in some spots the mid-90s. In fact, an extreme heat warning will be in effect starting at noon all the way until 7 p.m. on Tuesday. This is actually extremely dangerous conditions, especially if you don't have air conditioning. Overnight low is just getting down into the mid and upper 70s, providing really no relief. And Tuesday features high temperatures in the mid and upper 90s. This also means the heat index will be well over 100 degrees.
3: Milwaukee right now at 73.
12: Live from the Annex Wealth Management Studios at the Avenue in downtown Milwaukee, this is Wisconsin's Morning News. Now, here are your hosts, Vince Vetrano and Neil Doyle.
2: Well, today at City Hall, a big discussion on a redevelopment proposal that's certainly drawn a lot of attention.
12: Happening today.
2: Milwaukee's Plan Commission will be considering whether to approve some key pieces of the redevelopment plan for the long-vacant former Walmart at the Midtown Center on the city's north side. Commissioners scheduled to meet today, and they'll be holding a public hearing on that proposal before taking up some resolutions tied to that project. So developers are envisioning transforming the former Walmart and this site at the Midtown Center would be

0: housing units, a public library space, a community clinic, and some other neighborhood amenities. But really the big part of the proposal that's generated a lot of the discussion is this planned 19,000 square foot data processing, computer services, and research facility that would be located inside of the building. Now, that's one of the areas the plan commission is going to consider today, along with some of the other changes for the development. Now, developers are insisting, and what's really drawn the attention here, is that this planned data services building, it's not a data center. At least that's what the developers are saying.
1: This is the data center that everybody is so fearful about.
0: Instead, they describe it again, it's a computer researching facility that would then support healthcare modeling, engineering simulations, climate research, among a list of some other things as well. And again, they're stressing that this is not a traditional data center that we've heard so much, and that's been the hot topic issue here in the area with some of the other sites that we've seen that are being built and some that are already developed. So there's been some community meetings on this, because this was supposed to be before the plan commission about a month ago, but there was so much pushback because people were like, what's going on here? So they held some public listening sessions over the past month to get feedback from community members who still have quite a few questions and really are a little unsure what this technology operation is going
2: to
0: be.
2: Will not be a foot in the door where this developer continues to expand once it's here. But what specific protections are in place where you can guarantee that that's not going to happen?
0: Now, city officials are saying,
3: that's a good question.
0: Look, yeah. they're trying to, and they tried to ease some of those concerns at some of these listening sessions. And again, the public can show up today again and kind of give their public testimony on this. Now, City Development Commissioner Lafayette Crump has said, look, what this developer is applying for is just specifically what, you know, is in their proposal. And again, really stressing that it's not a data center, but they're arguing that this proposal really needs to kind of move forward because this site has sat vacant for 10 years. And there are other city officials who are saying, look, we really would like to get this done. This would be good for that community, the tax purposes, things like that. But again, there's still been a lot of public pushback on this. So it goes before the plan commission today. They'll meet at 1:30 this afternoon at City Hall. Again, the public can show up if they want to give testimony, but then commissioners are expected to vote on some of these, you know, proposals here. And if they would move forward, they would then go to the city, or I should say common council. So we'll see what happens today at that meeting.
3: It's 7:15. We've got sports up next here on Wisconsin's Morning News.
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3: Brewers and Reds open a holiday week series tonight. Of course, crew coming off that heartbreaking finish before a sold-out crowd Sunday against the Cubs.
4: 2-2 pitch. Sanchez, a ground ball to third, could be two. Bregman goes to second for one, on to first in time, and the Cubs escape with a 4-3 victory here this afternoon, and they take the series 2-1.
3: That was that. Brewers bases loaded in the 10th. Could not get it done. WTMJ's Dominic Catronio.
5: Homers are cool, but sometimes you just need the big hit. And the Brewers could not find one in their series loss to the Cubs, dating back to Monday against the Reds. As a club, the Brewers are only hitting 118 with runners in scoring position. And in Christian Yelich's eyes, it's just a phase.
6: We're just going through a rough stretch of it. We've been really good at it at times. Right now we're in one of those times where we're really bad at it. We'll come through on the other side of it, and I think we'll start getting back to normal.
5: As for a common thread between the mistakes in these run-scoring opportunities, Jason Lane, in charge of the offense, feels sometimes you can be doing a little too much.
7: That's where we try to preach. You got to take what the game gives you, and maybe we could have waited for a better pitch, but you know that's the battle of driving in runs, hardest thing to do at the plate sometimes, and it's where your discipline has to show up.
5: And yet, even with this slide of timely hitting, the Brewers at the halfway point remain in first place with a team record 50 wins. For WTMJ, I'm Dominic Catronio.
3: Yeah, 5.5 games up on the Cubs. We got the Reds for 4 games now at American Family Field. That begins with tonight's 6:40 first pitch here on WTMJ.
8: On the PGA Tour, a little bit of morning golf today.
9: Yes! Scheffler again walks it in.
8: So final round of the Travelers Championship yesterday, and you heard there in the call on NBC, Scottie Scheffler made an 8-footer for par to force a playoff with Victor Hovland, both finishing at 21 under par. So a bit of a birdie fest there.
3: 20, my goodness.
8: 21 under. They were delayed yesterday for about 2 hours. Play got suspended. They had heavy storms roll through. This is in Cromwell, Connecticut, where the Travelers has played. So they weren't able to get the playoff in last night, so Scheffler and Hovland will take the course this morning in a sudden death playoff. That's at 8 o'clock this morning. In the World Cup, the round of 32 knockout stage got started yesterday. Canada, late goal and beat South Africa 1-0, so the Canadians moving on. A couple of other knockout matches today. The U.S. playing its round of 32 game tomorrow night, or I should say Wednesday night. That's against Bosnia. And then on the grass courts at Wimbledon. Tennis getting underway this morning, the opening round of Wimbledon at the All England Club. Couple of big men's names in the opening draw today, Jannik Sinner and Novak Djokovic. Both expected to go pretty far in the tournament. But maybe the bigger storyline, Serena Williams. Back at Wimbledon, first time in 4 years. She accepted a wild card entry to get back in. So she's going to play in both the singles and the doubles. Her first singles match is tomorrow, and then she will team up with her sister Venus in the doubles later this week. So, I don't know, maybe
3: can't
8: a little Serena magic.
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0: for the Big Fish roof update. That extreme heat warning kicks off at about noon, or I should say right at noon, for the entire area. Sunny, hot, humid. We'll see a high around 94. Heat index value is going to make it feel like it's close to 105, if not hotter. And then still muggy and warm tonight, low down to 76. That heat warning runs until 7 o'clock on Tuesday evening. So still going to be hot and humid tomorrow with highs in the mid-90s. And then still going to be warm Wednesday. Really not going to get a whole lot of relief. Sunny and hot with a high of 96. Chances for some showers and storms Wednesday as well. Right now, 73 degrees in Milwaukee.
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1: The week ahead. This is the part where Eric usually says, what are you going to see in your timeline, on the TV, read in the headlines, see in your social media feed, hear on the radio.
4: Why don't you just tell me the name of the movie you selected?
1: Right away. The week ahead, beginning for today, June 29th, 2026. America 250, Independence Day, Saturday. I'll get to all of that fun coming up in a moment. Today, City of Milwaukee Plan Commission. You heard Neil talk about it just after 7 o'clock. Meets at 1:30 this afternoon. Could approve a resolution clearing the way for the redevelopment of the Midtown Center, or as anyone my age or older calls it, Capitol Court. Pushback on the plans from neighbors because it includes a relatively small data center along with self-storage. This is going in place of the Walmart that closed. Commission would move that forward, or could do so, today.
5: What we're having to do is adjust our tuition, which will now impact the families, and we're going to see tuition spikes across many centers. And
1: tomorrow, child care centers expected to begin raising tuition, as some advocates sounding the alarm. COVID area state bridge funding officially runs out on June 30th. The giant Bob Uecker mural is done.
6: Whoa! That didn't take long at all!
1: Big dedication party coming up tomorrow. The 80 by 100 foot mural will be signed by the artist Mauricio Ramirez. Mr. Baseball immortalized on the wall of the Wintrust Financial Center just off Wisconsin Avenue on Jackson Street downtown. Get there at 11:30 if you want a free can of Miller Lite for the toast.
0: Nice.
1: They won't have any trouble filling that. Be a hot one. Program, dedication, and tailgate party that goes till 2:30 Tuesday afternoon.
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0: serious?
1: Wimbledon, the third of the tennis Grand Slams on the calendar. The fortnight already underway at the All England Lawn Tennis and Croquet Club. Serena Williams back in the singles draw with her first match tomorrow.
2: That ball was on the line. Chalk flew up.
1: In the World Cup, Team USA in the knockout round. Our head coach had reminded the assembled media of that last week.
3: And come here and for you not to say congratulations that we won the group. That is a little
1: We won the group. U.S. lost to Turkey in that game that didn't count since the Turks were already out and we were already advancing. So all good for Team USA versus Bosnia-Herzegovina. Puck drops at 7 p.m. What is that, Wednesday, you said, Neil? Or
4: Wednesday night.
1: Wednesday night.
5: Yep. You're playing football, also known as soccer.
1: To Washington. The U.S. Supreme Court expected to issue key rulings this week, likely today and Thursday. Birthright, citizenship, transgender athletes in sports, and mail-in voting, all issues before the high court, about which rulings are expected to drop this week. America 250. To list everything in the country happening in association with our biggest celebration of independence yet. July 3rd drone show on the lakefront here locally. They promised fewer sponsor-driven content events this year.
4: There's quite a few last year.
1: A lot of sponsor drones. Okay. Summerfest has celebrations through the day on the 4th, including fireworks. Fireworks in Tulsa, new location this year. They'll be at the football stadium off I-41 at Wisconsin Lutheran College, not at Hart Park where they've been since ever. You've got a state marching band headed east, the Sound of Sun Prairie. 8th through 12th graders from the Sun Prairie School District marching in the Salute to Independence semi-quincentennial parade in Philadelphia, Pennsylvania. That huge parade set for July 3rd. And finally, at the movies, Supergirl's already out, as is Scary Movie like 38. Robin Hood out as well. This week...
6: Okay!
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8: Aww. Let me get cute.
1: Sorry about that. That's your week ahead for June 29th, 2026. News about your money this morning, WTMJ. 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The NASDAQ closed at 25,298. That was down about 61 points, and the S&P 500 was off a few on Friday to 73.54. 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
2: Well, things are moving along slowly along southbound 43 or 41 from about Appleton Avenue all the way down to Hampton. Northbound, really backing up. There's that accident right at Hampton that is off on the left shoulder causing issues. We got delays from Mayfair Road all the way up to that point. Westbound 94, watch for delays from 30th Street all the way to Holly Road. Eastbound, looking at delays from Holly basically to 35th. The rest of the system is actually looking pretty good. We got a really nice smooth ride through Waukesha County. I'm Debbie Lozaga with your WTMJ Time Saver Traffic.
3: Your storm team forecast, an extreme heat warning kicks in at noon today. Skies mostly sunny, very humid with a high of 94 degrees. It remains very muggy overnight, a low down to 76. Milwaukee already at 73.
4: ABC News, I'm Sherry Preston. Wildfires in the West have killed three firefighters along the Utah-Colorado border. ABC's Melissa Adon.
5: This is the Snyder Fire, and it started burning between Colorado and Utah, and it merged along the border. That was during the weekend when there was a particularly dangerous situation, red flag warning, that was issued for that region. Well, there were several firefighters that were told that were trapped by the fire. They had no chance to escape. It was really difficult for them. And unfortunately, three of them were killed.
4: Flooding in Kentucky and Tennessee is now blamed for at least five deaths. Search teams still looking for survivors in Venezuela after last week's deadly earthquakes. They have been working through hundreds of aftershocks. Former Tennessee Titans star running back Chris Johnson tells ABC News he has been diagnosed with ALS. He was diagnosed last year. The disease spreading so rapidly, he now has lost the ability to speak. This is ABC News.
3: 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Just hours away from that extreme heat warning kicking in that I referenced off top, Storm Team 4 meteorologist Brendan Johnson saying the humidity is going to help push those feels-like temperatures past 100.
6: In terms of heat index values, triple-digit heat a possibility near the lakefront. We may avoid the worst of the heat, and then this is all going to repeat as we roll into Tuesday as well.
3: And heat warning, noon today goes through 7 o'clock tomorrow, at least as it stands now. National Weather Service is on standby for additional warnings or advisories. Your complete WTMJ five-day forecast at 7:40.
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8: The National Weather Service is warning about a high risk of rip currents in Sheboygan and Ozaukee counties until 10 p.m. Waves there could reach 4 to 6 feet, with currents that can be dangerous even for strong swimmers. Milwaukee and Racine counties are under a moderate risk. Swimmers are encouraged to stay near a lifeguard, and if you do get caught in a rip current, it's best to stay calm and float or swim parallel to the shoreline. Jessica Gatso, WTMJ News.
3: A driver accused of shooting another car after a hit-and-run crash in Wauwatosa pleaded not guilty to charges. LaQuisha Trigg charged with a felony of first-degree recklessly endangering safety. Prosecutors said she hit another vehicle as she was merging onto I-41, caused another car to drive into construction barrels. Then, according to prosecutors, she fired shots out her window at the other car before driving off. Trial date has not yet been set. Trigg has a bail hearing next month.
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2: Halfway home for the Brewers on this young season, where we stand despite the series loss to the Cubs, coming up in sports at 7:45.
1: There's been a lot of talks in the recent weeks about this proposed addiction recovery campus that would be in New Berlin, but it cleared another hurdle this past week. There is a legal challenge over the project's zoning. It was rejected a week ago, which is now keeping plans for this site that would be built by the Milwaukee Rescue Mission now moving forward. A little more here from Milwaukee Business Journal Editor-in-Chief Tim Gibbons.
3: Residents who didn't want to come fought back against that land use designation, and that's the bad news they got this week, is that their push to have that characterization, their push to overturn it, was unsuccessful. So obviously it's good news for the rescue mission that was not overturned, but they still have a bunch of other procedural steps they have to get taken care of, and it's a little bit up in the air as to what's going to happen on those.
1: There's certainly been a little bit of push and pull on this proposed facility. Now, again, with the legal challenge to that zoning rejected a week ago, it can move forward, but there are still several steps that this project would have to kind of clear and get through before construction can begin. But kind of a win for the Milwaukee Rescue Mission, but we'll see how this kind of proceeds forward.
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0: Bout Burleigh, northbound. Of course, we got that accident at Hampton, still there in the left shoulder, backing things up from before North Avenue all the way up to that point. So giving yourself extra time is a good idea. On 4394 northbound, we're looking okay, a little bit backed up between Howard Avenue and Oklahoma Avenue. I'm Debbie Lazaga with your WTMJ Time Saver Traffic.
1: From TMJ4, I'm meteorologist Lindsay Slater with your Storm Team forecast. Today, high temperatures are getting to those low and in some spots the mid-90s. In fact, an extreme heat warning will be in effect starting at noon all the way until 7 p.m. on Tuesday. This is actually extremely dangerous conditions, especially if you don't have air conditioning. Overnight low is just getting down into the mid and upper 70s, providing really no relief. And Tuesday features high temperatures in the mid and upper 90s. This also means the heat index will be well over 100 degrees.
2: Milwaukee right now at 73.

0: 7:41 on Wisconsin's Morning News. Good to have you with us on this Monday. A couple of Milwaukee Brewers stars have their hearts in their home country this week. We'll talk a little bit more about William Contreras and Jackson Churio in a moment. First, the latest on what's happening in their native Venezuela as that country is still digging out and counting their dead following that pair of massive earthquakes.
1: Hundreds of aftershocks jolting the region. An estimated 58,000 buildings were damaged or destroyed. Older buildings and substandard construction leaving this region especially vulnerable. Rescue workers from dozens of countries have been deployed to help.
0: That's ABC's Rena Roy reporting. Now, the Brewers very active in Latin America, scouting, recruiting, developing players from several countries, including Venezuela. WTMJ's Dominic Catronio on the crew's efforts to help the homeland.
2: Star Brewers William Contreras and Jackson Churio played the weekend with a heavy heart, and now they are trying to help their homeland of Venezuela. Along with field coordinator Nestor Corridor and nonprofit group Forward Latino, they are hosting an emergency relief drive benefiting victims of the devastating earthquakes in northern Venezuela. The drive, United for Venezuela, will accept donations at Blessed Sacrament Catholic Church in Jackson Park on 41st in Oklahoma. The drop-off hours will run from 9 a.m. to 3 p.m. daily through Friday, July 3rd. Monday also features a meet-and-greet with Churio, Contreras, and Abner Uribe starting at 12:30. Requested items include non-perishable food items, hygiene products, emergency supplies, and workwear to be sent to those in need across Venezuela. The drive coordinated through Forward Latino to safely and securely donate the goods to vetted humanitarian programs in Venezuela. Contreras, Churio, and Corridor were all members of the World Baseball Classic champion Team Venezuela in this year's edition of the Global Tournament. On Friday, Contreras wore his Venezuelan catcher gear, adorned in yellow, blue, and red for his home country, whereas Churio changed his walk-up song to Venezuelan artist Luis Silva to his song aptly named for their home country. More information, including a full list of items requested, can be found on our website at WTMJ.com. From American Family Field, I'm Dominic Catronio.
0: And meanwhile, this morning in Venezuela, officials there are actually asking large crowds to stop helping as they fear some of the people who are trying to do good are getting in the way of the professionals who are working to reach victims who may still be alive in the rubble, although the hope for them is waning. No doubt the appeal of our local stars will be well answered. 7:44, sports up next on Wisconsin's Morning News.
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2: Brewers open a four-game set with the Reds tonight and need to turn the page.
3: Roberts 1-0 pitch. Here's a ground ball right side. That's going to get through and into right field. Ortiz around third. Here's the throw to the plate, and Ortiz is in there safely. Yelich now, as the ball gets away from Kelly, will scamper to second. And the Brewers within two runs, and they've got a run in scoring position.
2: Oh, Brewers Sunday trying to make a comeback after the bullpen collapsed in the top of the 10th. Never should have gotten there anyway, as the Brewers so often left runners stranded in what ultimately turned into a 4-3 loss to the Cubs. Here's Christian Yelich.
4: You go through stretches like that during the season, right? Like, you're going to have times where things just aren't going well for you. You're not doing a good job with runners in scoring position. You're not doing a good job with guys on third less than two outs. Like, unfortunately, like, you're going to have some rough spots like that, and you just got to get through them, get through them as a team. It'll be some hard times, and, you know, we're in the middle of that, one of those right now. We've won some games while being bad at that. Which,
2: not to be overshadowed, at the halfway point of the season now, 81 games in, the Brewers have 50 wins. Best ever start in franchise history. We're 5.5 games up on the Cubs, still in first place in the NL Central. Brewers and Reds tonight. That'll be a 6:40 first pitch at American Family Field.
5: On the PGA Tour.
6: Yes! Scheffler again walks it in.
5: So Scottie Scheffler, Victor Hovland going to be back on the course this morning after some weather. Suspended play yesterday in the final round of the Travelers Championship out in Connecticut. So Scheffler, making that 8-foot par putt, was able to force a playoff. So they will be back on the course this morning after both he and Hovland finished at 21 under par. So a bit of a birdie fest, as the Travelers typically is. So the sudden death playoff happening this morning at about 8 o'clock in a winner-take-all situation there. In the World Cup, round of 32, the knockout stage got started yesterday. One of the host nations, Canada, late goal. They beat South Africa 1-0. Canadians moving on to the round of 16. A couple of matches today, Brazil against Japan, and then the Netherlands will face Morocco. U.S. playing its round of 32 game Wednesday night against Bosnia. And at Wimbledon, the opening round getting started today on the grass court as the championship kicks off at the All England Club. Jannik Sinner, Novak Djokovic on the men's side, both taking the court today. And then all eyes tomorrow on Serena Williams returning to Wimbledon for the first time in 4 years. The 23-time Grand Slam champ. She will play her first singles match tomorrow and then will team up with her sister Venus. They'll play in the doubles, their first match on the double side a little bit later this week.
2: Hey, I was in this sort of malaise of, oh, this is a tough time for sports because the NBA is done and training camp isn't started. But think of this week, right?
5: Yeah.
2: You got World Cup and Wimbledon and Brewers at home.
5: There's things to watch.
2: Yes.
7: Can't be serious, man. You cannot be serious.

0: couple of storm chances Wednesday as well. Right now, 73 degrees in Milwaukee.
1: Idea Man.
2: We can romanticize all of the other stuff. Last year stunk.
1: Innovator.
2: I think the big thing, if you're John Horst in the Bucks front office, is be as transparently honest as you possibly can without giving away, you know, anything crazy.
1: And Packers Hall of Famer.
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3: That ball was on the line. Chalk flew up.
0: Wimbledon, the fortnight, kicking off today. Actually already underway at the All England Lawn Tennis and Croquet Club. Bringing in Mark Tauscher now. Tauscher, you were a tennis guy by trade.
4: Yes, I think tennis. From an O-line standpoint, people would always be surprised because obviously I'm a bigger fella. Vinny, I know you play. I used to play tennis all the time, and especially during this window because, you know, football, we'd be done with mini camps middle of June, and then we'd have 6 weeks before camp. And I don't love running, but what was really great was the footwork, the quick bursts, you know, hand-eye, all that stuff. But I loved playing, and the workout you get playing singles tennis, it was hard for me to beat that. So I love playing, and obviously I played probably up until about 2017 or 2018 when my knee started going a little south. But great game. I think the toughest game when you're talking about mental and physical, because golf, it's just you. Just think in tennis, when someone knows you have a weakness, they will pick at you until you figure it out. I think mentally it is a beautiful game to play.
0: Well, can't confirm, too, because, Tausch, we haven't played tennis together, but I have played pickleball with you, and your feet and your hands, absolutely, just, again, that sneaks up on you, and there's no question that was a huge part of your development. Let me ask you this. So you were coming of age, you're considerably younger than me. Who were the bigs around this time, Wimbledon, breakfast at Wimbledon, that you were watching? For me, it was, when I really started paying attention, it was Agassi and Sampras and Jim Courier.
4: Boris Becker. Yeah, I don't think we're that different. I just had a birthday a couple of weeks ago. I don't want to put your age out there, but I'm guessing we're not that far apart. And what I always loved about tennis too is that, you know, a lot of people, it's only hard courts. You get clay, and you know, obviously Rafa, what he did on the clay, but it's so different. And you see the beauty of it. And I think now if you see one of the kind of side by side, it used to be, you'd be up charging the net. The grass would be all beat up around the net too. And Johnny
0: Mack,
4: nothing
0: left.
4: Sampras. Now it's all baseline, which kind of sucks. But that was always Sampras, the volleying and, you know, the battles that he had with Agassi. That was stuff that was like must watch. And then obviously this last 20 years with Federer, Joker, and Rafa, trying to figure things out. It's just a beautiful part. And I think it is the sweet science when you come to competition.
0: Well, Tausch, big story with Wimbledon this week is obviously the return of Serena. So I'm sure quite a few people are interested to see how she does. It's been 4 years since she's played. I think a lot of people thought she was done, but now she's making a comeback.
4: Yeah, I think it's going to be really tough. Obviously, you know, she gave birth. She's been out of it for, as you put it, 4 years. And you're not talking about going and playing me and Vince or you down at the local
0: go grab the racket. Yeah, we'll bring it up in the basement.
4: Yeah, no, we'll go grab the racket.
0: By get around
4: way,
0: a bit.
4: Smoke. But I think it's just a different animal. And I was listening. Andy Roddick is now doing coverage for ESPN. He's a big, obviously a great friend to Serena. And I think can she still serve? Absolutely. Like anybody else, when you start getting to that age, when you're starting to get in your mid-40s, really hard to keep up with 20-year-olds, and especially when you've got 4 years where you haven't been playing competitively. But Serena is the GOAT. I wouldn't put anything past her once, but to try to do it for 7 matches, probably not going to happen.
0: I'll tell you what changed for me, Tausch. I played a little bit in college and then didn't play for a while, took up golf, and then kind of got back in. And what I found, and she may find this here, now granted her window was only 4 years, mine was more than that, but when I came back into the game, my brain was still in 20-year-old Vinny, but my body wasn't. And it really screwed me up for a while until I learned

0: how to play within myself and my new, more limited capabilities.
1: Yeah, that's the hard part about athletics, is you keep feeling like you have your prime years where you can do everything, and you start thinking it through. And then when you really start figuring it out, like, oh, now the light bulb comes on, your window is so short, because then the physical part of it starts breaking down and you can't do what it is mentally. So now mentally you have to go back and reapproach things in a different way. So I can't imagine what's all going on. I think Serena is looking at this as just, this is going to be fun. She's doing it, I'm sure, so that her kid can watch her play. But I think that part of it is going to be too much to overcome, because she's played a certain way her whole life. And you can try and adjust and do all those things, but when the money gets on the table, you're always going to go back to what has really gotten you there. And it's not as if she's put a ton of time in trying to figure out what her new game will look like. So I think it's going to be tough sledding when she starts getting into playing, you know, the top players in the world.
0: Mark Tauscher with us this morning. Thanks, Tausch. We'll check in with you tomorrow.
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0: And Serena's singles match, what did you say, tomorrow morning-ish our time?
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4: 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Plans to expand Amtrak service between Milwaukee and Madison moved a step closer Thursday after Governor Tony Evers applied for federal funding, though the project's future will ultimately depend on whether state lawmakers approve Wisconsin's share of the cost. Chicago-based restaurant chain Chai Tea has opened its first Wisconsin location in Franklin, bringing its popular hot chicken, smash burgers, and bubble tea to the Milwaukee area. I'm Juan Lasso with MilwaukeeBusinessJournal.com on 620 WTMJ.

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4: 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Struck him out with a changeup. 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
5: 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I'm Vince Vitrano on Wisconsin's Morning News. It is Monday, June 29th, our top story. Triple-digit heat index values on the way.
6: I'm Neil Doyle, and for Eric Bilstad, Luigi Mangione back in court.
7: I'm Debbie Lozaga, and looks like the accident on northbound 41 at Hampton finally gone. We do still have delays, though, from about North Avenue to Burleigh and then from Capitol up past Hampton. Southbound backing up from just before Appleton Avenue all the way down to Capitol Drive. Westbound 94 slowing down from 35th Street to Holly Road. Eastbound from about 68th Street to 35th. I'm Debbie Lozaga with your WTMJ Time Saver Traffic.
5: High of 94 degrees today. That's your actual temperature. The humidity and the sunshine pushing heat index values above 100. Very muggy and warm overnight with a low down to 76. And from the WTMJ Breaking News Center, the extreme heat will not end when the sun goes down. WTMJ meteorologist Craig Copleen saying the warmer overnight temperatures will offer little relief.
8: Anytime there's a heat wave, when you don't get a lot of relief at night, folks who don't have access to air conditioning, you know, really start to feel effects of the heat when it's prolonged over many days and nights. And that's what we're going to have. Lows tonight, tomorrow night, and Wednesday night in the mid-70s.
5: And Copleen tells us Thursday, Friday nights could see more relief, dipping down into low 70s. Okay, the heat warning kicks in at noon today, goes through 7 p.m. tomorrow night.
6: With today's extreme heat warning, also some swimming warnings. Ozaukee and Sheboygan counties under a high risk of rip currents. That's until 10 p.m. tonight. The National Weather Service says waves there could reach 4 to 6 feet with currents that can be dangerous even for stronger swimmers. Milwaukee and Racine counties also under a moderate swim risk. Swimmers encouraged to stay near a lifeguard if they are going to go out. If you do get caught in a rip current, officials say stay calm, float, or swim parallel to the shoreline.
5: Dangerous weather conditions across the country. ABC's Lionel Moyes on deadly flooding in Kentucky.
9: Governor Andy Beshear declaring a state of emergency.
10: We have been hit really hard, wiping out roads and bridges and sadly even taking a handful of lives.
9: In the West, dry conditions and gusty winds are helping to fuel multiple wildfires. And now a dangerous heat wave is forecast to unfold this week. Heat alerts have been issued for more than 100 million Americans from Kansas to Massachusetts. Lionel Moyes, ABC News, New York.
6: The man accused of gunning down a healthcare CEO on a New York City sidewalk set to appear in federal court today. Luigi Mangione has a hearing in Manhattan. News Nation's Marcus Espinoza on what we may learn about the jury in the trial.
11: We're expected to hopefully find out a couple things that are going to take place around 11:30 today when that pretrial hearing starts. So perhaps some jury selection information there, and then also nailing down any sort of scheduling as well. So U.S. attorneys, in fact, they sent a letter to the judge saying they're ready to go to answer any questions that they might need or that the judge might have for them, including proposed juror questions, and they're ready to discuss scheduling as well.
6: Mangione's attorneys had previously said they were worried about the potential bias in a jury selection because of the intense media coverage of the case.
5: Locally, a driver accused of shooting at another car after a hit-and-run crash in Wauwatosa has now pleaded not guilty to charges. LaQuisha Trigg charged with a felony, first-degree recklessly endangering safety. Prosecutors said she hit another vehicle as she was merging on I-41 that caused the other car to drive into construction barrels. Now, according to prosecutors, she then fired shots out the window of her car at the other vehicle before driving off. A trial date is not yet set. Trigg has a bail hearing coming up next month.
6: Immigrant rights groups reporting increased ICE activity in Milwaukee and Waukesha.
12: The actividad de ICE que ha estado arrestando personas en la ciudad de Milwaukee en el área del norte.
13: Voces de la Frontera has verified multiple ICE operations reported to their 24-hour hotline. Executive Director Christine Newman-Ortiz says the ICE activity began on Friday at several locations across Milwaukee, confirming four people were detained. Then on Sunday, callers

0: Workers reported ICE activity near Jefferson Street and Moreland Road in Waukesha. A post on Facebook says 8 ICE agents surrounded a vehicle, broke the windows, and forced the driver out of the car. Jessica Gatso, WTMJ News.
1: America 250 celebrations approaching, and so is the start of a goal for the next 4th of July. Commission Chair Rosie Rios telling Wisconsin's Weekend Morning News.
2: This is an opportunity to use this moment of time and create a movement that we hope will last long after 2026. What better way to think about this moment than Giving Forth? And Giving Forth aims to move the needle of giving from what usually happens at the end of the calendar year, and most people think about their taxes, and move that to the summer season when nonprofits need it the most.
1: Rios said they want to make July 4th, 2027, the largest day of charitable giving in our country's history.
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1: Giannis Antetokounmpo's impact on Milwaukee goes far beyond basketball. The Bucks are moving into this new era now. Post-Giannis, Milwaukee Business Journal editor-in-chief Tim Gibbons said the team's biggest loss may be its global reach.
9: The Bucks were one of 2 NBA organizations who really leaned into this international branding sort of thing. They had an executive based overseas who worked on sponsorships and things like that. You go to the NBA store in Times Square and there's a big Milwaukee Bucks display because for international visitors, he's somebody they know. It is a loss both for the organization and I think you could say for Milwaukee overall.
1: Not to mention, obviously, the ticket sales, certainly a concern for the organization moving forward.
3: With summer outdoor activities on the rise, so is the risk of tick bites, and Lyme disease isn't the only illness to watch out for. ABC News medical correspondent Dr. Darian Sutton.
10: Your body can develop an allergy to red meat, beef, pork, lamb. 3 to 6 hours after eating them, you can develop symptoms of lip swelling, itching of your skin. That can even progress to abdominal pain, nausea, vomiting, and in severe cases, which can be life-threatening, trouble breathing and anaphylaxis.
3: And Dr. Sutton specifically talking about the alpha-gal syndrome, which is caused by the Lone Star tick. It has no cure and can trigger an allergy that can be life-threatening.
1: First steps taken now in the next big move of the media industry. ABC's Jim Ryan says Comcast is splitting itself in two.
11: It's not the kind of spinoff that NBC is used to, but Comcast is creating a separate company to hold NBC Universal, NBC News, Universal Pictures, and Peacock streaming service, along with Sky, the British broadcaster it bought in 2018. Comcast will keep its broadband and wireless businesses as they are. Comcast shares soared 23% in pre-market trading on the news.
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1: Time saver traffic here as we come up on 8:12. How's it going, Deb?
3: It's nice and quiet for the most part. I mean, I'm not seeing really anything major that's going to be slowing you down. We just have our usual backups. Southbound 41 slowing down from Good Hope Road to Appleton, then from Silver Spring down to Capitol. Northbound from North Avenue up to Capitol. Eastbound 94, you've got some backups from about 68th Street to 35th. Westbound 35th Street to Holly Road. A quick little tap of the brakes from Barker Road heading towards Springdale. Other than that, northbound on 4394 slowing from Howard Avenue up past Oklahoma. I'm Debbie Lazago with your WTMJ Time Saver Traffic.
1: WTMJ forecast for today. What time's the extreme heat warning, Neil? That's noon?
4: That kicks in at noon.
1: Okay, and then we stay hot. Now, not much cooling overnight either. Let me get you the numbers. High of 94 degrees today, but they're saying heat index above 100. Tonight, only down to a low of 76 and remains very muggy. Extreme heat warning goes till Tuesday at this point, although the National Weather Service has suggested they could extend that or issue further warnings and advisories for later in the week. Tuesday's high, 95. Right now it's 73.
5: Live from the Annex Wealth Management Studios at the Avenue in downtown Milwaukee, this is Wisconsin's Morning News. Now, here are your hosts, Vince Vetrano and Neil Doyle.
1: And I guess we're skipping the 80s.
4: Yeah, went right past.
1: We're just, we had a day or two last week where the high was in the upper 60s.
4: Yeah.
1: And now we're going to go to feels like temperatures past 100. Keep an eye on any alerts or advisories that are issued in the coming days from the National Weather Service. That'll be a story to watch through the week, although the front end or the early predictions for Independence Day weekend, a little bit cooler than what we're experiencing today and tomorrow, relatively so, still temperatures in the 90s. I want to let you know that we've got a big interview scheduled for tomorrow morning. It's not typical of this program to even do that many interviews, much less spend a segment talking about an interview that is forthcoming. But this one I want to make sure that we set the table on. And for folks who've been listening to the show for some time, you know, we spent a little bit of time on this topic. The Milwaukee alderman who campaigned on and is now fighting to move the city of Milwaukee off the We Energies power grid, creating a city-owned public utility, Alderman Alex Brower, is scheduled to appear.
6: Every single time that we meet with We Energies, our city employees should be saying, you guys are gouging Milwaukee. Okay, now let's start this meeting.
1: That's Alderman Brower's plan would cost, by my researched estimation, in the neighborhood of $4 billion, which is the primary reason I have argued that we don't need to spend another moment talking about this, since that is an absolute non-starter. As far as where I get that number, I've researched a number of communities who are considering the same thing as Milwaukee, and based on the figures that they've come up with already, no one's refuted that estimation of $4 billion. At the very least, it's billions. I'll visit the second reason I've suggested this is a bit of a fool's errand in a moment, but first, we're not just spending time, And this is the part that gets me right now. Supporters are already talking about spending money.
7: The council would have to make the hard choice as to how to fund that feasibility study, mm-hmm. which could be in the several hundreds of thousands of dollars. Mm-hmm. So I think that

0: That would be the next step.
1: Ah, ha, ha, ha. Alderman Bob Bauman at a recent hearing on the matter. Yes, the words task force and feasibility study. Already, as you remember last week, Neil, before this board hearing, like you're gonna hear task force.
2: It was two of the things we heard very early
1: on. You're gonna hear feasibility study. I didn't hear blue ribbon commission, which is okay.
2: Did not hear that.
1: But those words are already being tossed around. The thing with that, Alderman Bauman is correct. When you look at other cities who've explored this idea, I'm looking at Ann Arbor, Michigan. They commissioned as late as last fall a $500,000 feasibility study, $500,000. That community, a fraction the size of Milwaukee. San Diego spent $3 million. Now, they're twice the size of Milwaukee, but still, that puts you in the neighborhood of several hundred thousand dollars minimum to do one of these feasibility studies for, again, a proposal I argue is not feasible. Alderman Bauer, again.
3: I mean, certainly, several hundred thousand dollars wall to a regular person is a huge amount of money. That would be a huge amount of money to me. But in the scope of the city's $1.6 billion budget, if we decide to go on that path, I believe we can find the money. And if there's a political will to do it.
1: It always makes me uneasy when government entities start talking about it's only a few hundred thousand dollars because, in fair point, the alderman cites, look, the city of Milwaukee budget is somewhere between $1.5 and $2 billion. So as it relates to that, not a huge money item, but a few hundred thousand dollars of taxpayer dollars are still hundreds of thousands of taxpayer dollars.
2: Yeah, still not cheap.
1: So pie in the sky as the idea may seem, these common council members are already talking about throwing real money behind it, which is why it's no longer just a harmless conversation to be had. If they want to waste time talking about it, that's their business. Now, the cost ought to present on its face, I've argued, an impossibility that renders future discussion unnecessary. But also there's this issue of reliability. It's one thing if your leaves don't get picked up, or they argue about how to pick up the Christmas trees, or not pick up the Christmas trees, or no, we are going to pick up the Christmas trees, or your street isn't well plowed, which is a chronic complaint in the city. It's another entirely, though, if your electricity isn't working, your lights aren't on, you can't charge your stuff, your furnace doesn't run. I've stated my position on all of this, but I believe in the free exchange of ideas. I want to do so respectfully, and I've invited Alderman Bauer to come on the show and accept these challenges to his proposal. So he's agreed to come on tomorrow morning at 8:10 a.m. I told somebody about that this week, and they're like, oh, you're going to beat him up over there? I'm not going to beat anybody up. I mean, I will challenge him on all of these points. I'm not particularly a confrontational person, Neil. I want to give him his opportunity to speak. I'm anxious to hear his answers. Yeah. Where's your $4 billion? I think he's going to say, well, we'll issue bonds for that. Well, that's still borrowing money. I don't know that the city of Milwaukee, who would loan Milwaukee right now that complains chronically that it's broke? We need more money and we're approaching a fiscal cliff. Who would loan us $4 billion?
2: Yeah, I don't know many places getting a loan for that regardless, but your point's
1: right.
2: Taken.
1: And I know how bonds work. Yeah. You do have to pay that back. Mm-hmm. So I'm anxious to hear his answers to those questions. And my position, I also need to state, I'm not shilling for We Energies. I know a lot of folks are strapped. A lot of folks have argued that their rates are going up too often and too high. And I'm not even having that argument with you. If that's your position, that's fine. My thing is, why are we spending time and now ultimately maybe some money on exploring this thing that I don't think is a realistic option? Now, if the city were talking about something more scalable, like, for example, well, we want to move the city off the grid. Okay, we want to use solar to power the Zeidler building or whatever. We want more windmills and then the city will do whatever. And people can argue over that one way or another, but at least that is scalable and digestible, like maybe a realistic goal. So I'm not against the ultimate goal. I think their intentions are pure here. Well, we want to try to ultimately lower the cost for taxpayers. When you have a system set up as we do, where you have basically a sanctioned monopoly over the utility, and there's a reward to shareholders for that, of course, that's going to be more expensive probably than a public model. I just feel like some of the communities where this already exists, well, they did that 100 years ago. And now it'd be like trying to, we should build a subway in Milwaukee. Well, it's one thing to do an extension in New York where they've lived with that since ever. It's another thing entirely to start from scratch. So that's where I'm at with that.
2: I'm interested to see if, obviously this next step would be the study and a task force, will this get legs? I mean, again, it sounds like there's some on the council who would

0: get behind this. I know Mayor Johnson's kind of maybe come out and said he's not so sure.
1: Not really looking at this.
0: So I'm interested. Yeah, I'd be interested to hear what Alderman Brower kind of has to say tomorrow as well.
1: So Alderman Alex Brower and his power proposal. We'll get a fair hearing on this year program tomorrow morning, 8:10 a.m. on Wisconsin's Morning News.
2: When I woke up this morning and turned on the radio, WTMJ was laughing about this very hearing.
1: I don't know. Do we laugh, Deb?
3: There might have been some chuckles, but not specifically about the meeting. It was more about the topic and the way you brought it up.
1: I'm not laughing at people.
3: Of course not.
1: I'm laughing at the suggestion that this is viable or feasible in any way.
3: Yes, exactly.
1: That's fair. All right, go ahead.
3: I'm with you 100%. Okay. Southbound on 41, we've got some backups now from just before Good Hope Road all the way down to Appleton Avenue. There is a broken down vehicle in the left lane at Appleton Avenue, so that could be one of the reasons why that part's delayed. More delays is heading past Capitol Drive. Northbound just past Burleigh's where you're seeing delays. And then on westbound 94 from 35th Street to Holly Road, eastbound from Holly to 35th. I'm Debbie Lozaga with your WTMJ Time Saver Traffic.
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2: .825 on Wisconsin's Morning News. Summerfest weekend 3, day 1, Thursday. You got Friday and Saturday as well. Is Jelly Roll Saturday? Is that what he is, Neil? I think so.
3: He is on Saturday.
2: So that's your big headline on the American Family Insurance Amphitheater stage. Over the weekend, you went to Post Malone, huh?
3: I did. I was at Post Malone Saturday night.
2: Good.
3: My parents were in town. They were actually the ones. They're like, hey, we want to go to Post. I said, all right, he's here. It was a good time. Yeah, no, packed crowd. There were some that maybe weren't as happy that he could have played a little longer. I think he was on, he went on right at about 8:45, maybe a little after. I think he was on, if I timed it correctly, like an hour 15-ish, hour 20. Some people thought, could you have gone a little longer?
2: You got a few more hits left in the holster there, right?
3: But, I, you know,

0: opportunity to talk with Hank Azaria. Now, Hank is a voice. I mean, you'll recognize him from Hollywood films as well. He's an actor, but also a voice actor. He's Mo in the Simpsons series,
1: mm-hmm.
0: you know, and a number of other really familiar voices over the years. So Eric and I had a chance to interview him, but he does this Bruce Springsteen impersonation, and he has a band that plays with him. He calls them the Easy Street Band, and they were here playing Summerfest. And by his account, he's like, "No, I come up there and I'm Bruce Springsteen, and I do the whole thing, and this is how I play the show." WTMJ's Sandy Max was at the show, and she recorded a couple of moments. Let me get you the front end. So here, Sandy was telling me, so he knows who. What I love about Hank is he knows who he is. He knows why people know who he is, and he's entirely self-aware of that, and he celebrates it. So Sandy said he's going in and out of some of his voices as he's doing the Bruce Springsteen thing.
2: Or maybe his known better as Mo the Bartender, you know, from the Simpsons TV program there. Yeah. What's up there, Milwaukee? Or, you know, maybe just more familiar with his film work. You know, the Birdcage, Agador, Spartacus, you know this?
0: That's
2: that
0: good.
2: Was me in that movie. That was me. Yeah. But, this afternoon, we're all just gonna have to settle for rock and roll. Oh, one, two.
0: There he is.
1: I like it.
0: Hank Azaria and his Easy Street Band playing the U-Line Warehouse stage Saturday afternoon. Greg Pancake Hill is off today, but we've got Andrew Zimmel in the house. You were at the show too?
3: Yeah, I enjoyed it.
0: Good show. Okay. Never mind the voices and all the coolness there. Was the music okay?
3: Yeah, the music was good. I grew up listening to Bruce Springsteen. My mom's a huge Boss fan, so it felt like I was, like, you know, back at home a little bit.
0: All right, good. I mean, and that's the other thing. You wander from stage to stage at Summerfest, and you're outside and you're listening to music, and if good enough show is good enough, I mean, you knew you weren't hearing actually Bruce Springsteen.
1: Yeah, it was my parents' first time ever at Summerfest. They were like, "This is awesome." You're right. Wander around so many different, you know, genres of music. So they were big fans of the festival in general.
0: Sandy also shared another kind of cool moment is if you're a fan of, I don't even know what genre this would be, but another one of his famous roles, it was kind of niche, but Hank Azaria played this sports broadcaster in Brockmire. What was his first name? Was it William?
1: That sounds
0: William
1: right.
0: Brockmire.
1: Yeah.
0: Okay. So it was, if you watch the series at all, it was, how should I say it? It was highly inappropriate.
1: Yeah.
0: Right? Just really blue. But it was hilarious. And he leaned into that a little bit with a local reference that I know you'll appreciate.
4: Brockmire!
2: Jim Brock, a lot of Brockmire fans here in Milwaukee. Yeah, because this is Bob Uecker country, that's why. Bob Uecker was a definite inspiration for Jim Brockmire. I can't decide who was more disturbed, Bob Uecker or Jim Brockmire.
0: That's a great reference. Oh, Jim Brockmire. Howdy, folks.
1: It sounded like, yeah, I mean, I think it was a hit with the crowd. He did a good job.
0: I don't care who you go see. When it's somebody, you know, relatively famous and you're at Summerfest, you want to hear them connect with you, right? Talk to me about my community. Talk to me about being Summerfest. Be present, not just another stop on your tour.
1: Right.
0: And sounds like he certainly delivered. 8:30 on Wisconsin's Morning News.
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7: ABC News, I'm Sherry Preston. A former NFL star, Chris Johnson, telling ABC News he was diagnosed with ALS, also known as Lou Gehrig's disease, last year, and that it's progressing very quickly.
8: Just over a year ago, I was picking up my 7-year-old daughter so she make a wish with her birthday cake. Today, I couldn't do that.
7: In fact, the 40-year-old cannot speak anymore. That was a speech generation device using recordings of his voice. President Trump says Iran has requested a meeting for tomorrow, but Iranian negotiators say nothing has been scheduled. At least 5 people have died in flash flooding in Kentucky and Tennessee, and 3 firefighters died when they were caught in a fast-moving wildfire along the Utah-Colorado border. Hundreds of aftershocks have been shaking Venezuela since last week's deadly earthquake. Teams have been searching through an estimated 58,000 buildings that were either damaged or destroyed. So far, the death toll over 1,400 people. This is ABC News. ABC News,
9: We've got some delays westbound on 894, right about at Forest Home. The right lane is blocked with a broken down vehicle. So watch for the backups coming from about Loomis. Eastbound 94, heavy ride from about, from about Mitchell Boulevard all the way to 35th. Westbound from 27th Street, almost to Holly Road. And southbound 41, you got your backups from Appleton Avenue all the way down past Capitol Drive. I'm Debbie Lazga with your WTMJ Time Saver Traffic.
10: Storm Team forecast, a high of 94 degrees today with an extreme heat warning kicking in at noon as the heat index will be well above 100. Very muggy and warm tonight, low down to 76. Milwaukee currently at 73. More on the dangerous heat now from the WTMJ Breaking News Center. Storm Team 4 meteorologist Lindsay Slater says our temperatures and that humidity will combine for these conditions.
11: It's not just a one day that we have to deal with this. This is a 5-day stretch where we have temperatures that are going to be in those low and mid 90s. We have today, tomorrow, Wednesday, Thursday, Friday. We're all the way through the end of the work week and we are still at 91 degrees.
10: Yikes, yeah. Watch for continuing updates here. As Slater says, overnight temperatures will offer little relief. Heat index expected to remain above 75 degrees into Tuesday morning. More on your forecast coming up through the morning.
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13: The National Weather Service is warning about a high risk of rip currents in Sheboygan and Ozaukee counties until 10 p.m. Waves there could reach 4 to 6 feet, with currents that can be dangerous even for strong swimmers. Milwaukee and Racine counties are under a moderate risk. Swimmers are encouraged to stay near a lifeguard, and if you do get caught in a rip current, it's best to stay calm and float or swim parallel to the shoreline. Jessica Gatso, WTMJ News.
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0: About Your Money, WTMJ Annex Wealth Management Market Update. 6 minutes off the opening bell, the Dow Jones Industrial Average on the rise, up nearly 250 points to 52,123. S&P 500 is at 7407, that's up 53. And the NASDAQ up nearly 300 to 25,573. 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
0: 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It's 8:39 on Wisconsin's Morning News, and talking a little bit of Summerfest, final weekend of Summerfest coming up here later in the week. But during weekend two, saw a couple of cool stories, Vince. One, Ed Sheeran was the headliner this past Thursday, and there was a cancer blood survivor who, while going through treatment, and this was back during the pandemic, put on his bucket list. He was a huge Ed Sheeran fan. He said, one of my goals, once I beat this cancer, which he did, his name is Blake. He's from Oshkosh. He said, my goal is to then meet Ed Sheeran backstage, hopefully maybe one day at Summerfest. And all of that came true on Thursday. So very cool. Blake got to go to the show Thursday night with his wife, met Ed Sheeran backstage before the show started, got a few photos together, and then got to obviously stay for the concert as well. So very cool story there to just hear how, you know, look, he was a huge Ed Sheeran fan. He said that kind of got him through a lot of his treatments and now is cancer free, and got to meet Ed Thursday night.
7: So by all accounts, Ed Sheeran's a pretty decent guy.
0: Oh,
7: right?
0: Yeah.
7: You know,
0: from what
7: like
0: I've
7: his
0: heard.
7: Music, maybe you don't, but he seems like a good guy. That must have made him happy too.
0: And you said, you know, kind of the cool thing when these artists do come in, you know, kind of connecting with the community. I saw some other cool stuff too with Post Malone, who was there Saturday. I believe he got to town Friday and was kind of traversing around the city. I don't know if he's ever been to Milwaukee before. But he was on the city's northwest side, stopped near a top-tier hair studio, saw a few guys outside this barbershop, stopped by. I think number one, from the reporting I saw, he said, I might have been looking for a bite to eat or maybe a beverage somewhere. And the guy said, here. But they're like, do you need a haircut? So he stopped in, got a little trim before the show.
7: Amazing.
0: And then he stopped at a cool game store, Old Guard Games, if people are familiar. I think that's right near the UW-Milwaukee campus. He went by there, too. I think bought some stuff. Owners were like, did not expect Post Malone to be coming in the store.
7: Right.
0: So he stopped in there, too. So kind of cool to hear some of these, you know, a bigger artist doing things and connecting with the community, which is always nice.
7: Can get you a beer, too, if you need one. I mean, that really actually shouldn't have been a struggle.
0: I will say during the show, he said, I like Milwaukee. You guys like your beer. So I fit in just fine here.
7: Must have worked out. 8:41 on Wisconsin's Morning News.
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1: 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And he's like, man, I got, Janelle is running me all over the place. 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

0: Street all the way to Holly Road, eastbound from Holly to about 35th. We've also got delays southbound 41 from Appleton Avenue all the way down past Capitol Drive. Northbound side's backed up from North Avenue up to Capitol. I'm Debbie Lozaga with your WTMJ Time Saver Traffic.
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2: 2-2 pitch. Sanchez, a ground ball to third, could be two. Bregman goes to second for one, on to first in time, and the Cubs escape with a 4-3 victory here this afternoon, and they take the series 2-1.
1: Were it not for that, as we bring in host of Brewers Extra Innings, Dominic Cotroneo, we'd be talking about the Brewers halfway through the season with 50 wins.
3: Still the team record.
1: Which we can still talk
3: about. Why can't we?
1: But let's.
3: Who wants to keep talking about that game? I already did an hour on it yesterday. Do we have to keep talking about that game? Really?
1: Oh. So is it, Dom, as Christian Yelich told you and others after the game, look, we're just in a stretch. This isn't something that's systemic. It's not a problem with our organization. We're just in one of these stretches that happen from time to time. Or is it a problem?
3: It happens every single year. No matter what you think, no matter when it feels invincible, no matter when they win 14 games in a row, whatever it may be, when the sky is falling, oh my gosh, it's over. It's not. It happens to every single team. It just happens at different points in the season, right? This is the first time with, you know, all hands on deck, right? Everybody's healthy for the most part, knock on wood, on the offensive side, that you could say there is a bona fide stretch of, oh, that's not great. Whereas the last time they were in a stretch like this, you could point and say, okay, well, there's no Yelly, there's no Vaughn, there's no Churio, right? But right now, when you see it collectively, it gets a little bit more frustrating. And then you put the magnifying glass that is a series against the Cubs, which is why it feels a lot worse than it is.
4: You know, there's a lot of baseball left. And like you said, when it's the Cubs, it's the first time they were up here this year. Did it feel like to me, and at least from the Cubs fans I've seen on social media, they're very excited, but does it feel like maybe that gave them a little life? Because, mm-hmm. I mean, look, you still have a 5.5 game lead, but you know, I would have to think Chicago's walking away saying, okay, we're in an okay spot still.
3: I mean, I easily think of flip the scenarios. If the Brewers were chasing the Cubs and you take 2 out of 3 from the team you're chasing, yeah, you're absolutely galvanized. So yes, the Cubs are excited because I said this on the post-game show yesterday. It's impossible for Pat Murphy to win Manager of the Year for a third consecutive year because the target's on the Brewers' back this year. And when you see the reactions in the crowd, look, it's not breaking news. Cubs fans come to American Family Field. That's not breaking news. But when you see the reactions and you see how important that series was to that dugout, to the fan base, to everything, you understand it's your division now. So shake it off. Dust yourself off. You get the Reds coming to town this week, a team that you have dominated over the last few seasons. And just put it in the rearview mirror, you won't see the Cubs again until September. So a lot
1: That's
3: can
1: nuts,
3: change.
1: Isn't it?
3: Yeah, a lot can change between now and September for both of these teams.
1: How's Murph doing with the back and the hip and?
3: Yeah, he's hurting. I know he doesn't want to make it about himself. Right. And that's where guys like me and the media can come in and say, like, he's hurting. Now, that doesn't mean hit the panic button of like, oh my gosh, the manager can't do it. Well, Jason Lane and Jim Henderson and Chris Hook, they all have game plan meetings. It's not like, hey, Murph, what do we do? Oh no, he's back in the office. It's not It's not like that. There's plenty of planning. They're making sure that Murph is healthy and he's going to get better and better. He's not going to be able to do the hip during the season now. He's going to have to push that back to the offseason because of how much was removed from his back. They don't want to put him under that close together. But hey, he's the words that he said on Friday, I'm not a superhero, guys. Let's talk ball.
1: Right.
4: Do the guys in the clubhouse, like, do they, I don't want to say feel bad for him, but are they like, they're making sure he's like feeling okay for the most part?
3: Well, because Murph is the way he is. Yes. And the message that he sends to these guys is, there is a joke by an unnamed player in the clubhouse that was saying, you know, I thought about going in to check in on him, but then I thought he would just get mad at me for asking if right. I was okay, right? So I just kind of let him be. I knew he was going to be here today. There was never a doubt that he was going to manage the day after back surgery.
1: He's not sitting there wondering, let me see, I haven't heard from this guy yet. Well wishes. Yeah. Yeah, let me see. Miz hasn't said anything to me. He's on my list now.
3: Right. He's doing okay. He's going to hang in there. It's going to be a rough couple of weeks, but he's just limping to the All-Star break.
1: Another couple of guys that all of us are thinking about here, Jackson Churio and William Contreras, and I know there's some others within the organization that are deeply tied to a number of Latin American countries, but in particular, Venezuela, and that is the native country for Churio and Contreras. They're still trying to dig out from the rubble of these massive earthquakes, and those two guys are still very connected to their homelands.
3: Exactly.

0: Exactly. They're World Baseball Classic champions for Team Venezuela. Nestor Corredor as well, assistant coach of the Brewers, and was on that coaching staff for Team Venezuela. There are so many people in and around, scouts, trainers, minor leagues, whatever it may be, that are Venezuelan and are trying to help. So this week, there is an emergency relief drive being done at Blessed Sacrament Catholic Church. That's down in Jackson Park. It's not drop-off hours are from 9 to 3. Anything helps, honestly. Non-perishable food items, hygiene products, household goods, workwear, emergency gear. I mean, if you can think of it, just think of everything being gone, and they could use it. Again, from 9 to 3 every day this week. And today at 12:30, there's a meet and greet with William, with Jackson, and with Abner Uribe at 12:30, again, at Blessed Sacrament Church down in Jackson Park. So please donate. It would be a world to all the players that you love to support. And this is an unthinkable tragedy to think about, back-to-back 7-magnitude earthquakes for a country that's just not built for it.
1: Dominic Catronio live with us this morning on Brewers 360. We've got a 6:40 first pitch tonight. Brewers and Reds open a 4-game series at American Family Field. Thanks, Dom.
0: Thank you, guys.
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0: Yes.
1: It is 10 minutes before 9 o'clock.
2: 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If you've been injured in a car accident, call us at Cannon and Dunphy.
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3: Well, today at City Hall, a very closely watched redevelopment proposal in Milwaukee will get its day before a commission.
1: Happening today.
3: The city's plan commission expected to consider whether to approve some key pieces to this redevelopment plan that would redo a large portion of the former Walmart at the Midtown Center on the northwest side. Now, commissioners are scheduled to hold this public hearing this afternoon, and they'll talk about the proposal, take up some different resolutions, things that are tied to the project. But specifically, there's one piece of this that has certainly stirred up a lot of conversation for community members near the Midtown Center, and it has to do with this data computer processing facility that would be in a portion of the former Walmart. So this was supposed to go before the plan commission about a month and a half ago. It got pulled because there was still questions, and there's been some public hearings on this, or I should say listening sessions, leading up to today's plan commission meeting. An opportunity for residents to hear from the developers, hear from city leaders, and we continue to hear from a lot of people within the community, some of these residents who are still just unclear what this facility would be. Our WTMJ's Tori Lowe actually got a chance to attend one of those hearings last week to talk with some residents and developers.
4: This is the data center that everybody is so fearful about.
5: A proposal to redevelop the former Walmart at Midtown Center is generating debate ahead of a key vote before the Milwaukee City Plan Commission. Resident Christopher Washington asks, what is the name of the company that will be operating the research facility?
6: What is the specific name of the scientific research company that will be operating here?
5: Developers push back on naming the occupant of the research facility.
4: Someone who will be leasing that space for this purpose. They have asked not to be identified.
5: Some residents were concerned about what protections are in place to make sure that the proposed computer facility would not expand.
7: You promise that this data center will not be a foot in the door where this developer continues to expand once it's here. But what specific protections are in place where you can guarantee that that's not going to happen?
5: Commissioner of Milwaukee's Department of City Development, Lafayette Crump, had this to say.
8: They will not be allowed to do more than they get approval to do.
5: There were also concerns about water usage.
9: You say minimal water consumption. What's minimal? I don't know what that is.
5: Ted Mackum from Gorman & Company says.
4: You do have to discharge the water every month or so, but it's a very small amount. It's a closed-loop system. So to me, the characterization of what Trent's doing here as a data center, I think, is wrong.
5: Organizers of the meeting say if we don't recognize that there has been significant compromise, it may be years before there's another opportunity to redevelop the Midtown facility.
8: When we keep pushing, if we keep saying no, if we don't recognize that there has been significant compromise and significant benefits offered to the city, the housing, the frontage of the space over here for city uses, we may not get something here for another 5-10 years.
5: Tori Lowe, WTMJ News.
3: So certainly still a lot of questions from some community members, but these plans for this redevelopment now before the plan commission, they will talk about those this afternoon. The hearing is scheduled for 1:30 this afternoon. Public is welcome to attend. They can weigh in if you would like to. So they will be doing that. And if approved, some of this moves forward, it would start to move towards the Common Council and possibly kind of get this project rolling. So we'll have to see what happens later today.
10: 8:57, top of the hour news coming your way next on Wisconsin's Morning News.
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points for grocery discounts in addition to fuel savings, as parent company Kroger rolls out a revamped loyalty program. Plans to expand Amtrak service between Milwaukee and Madison moved a step closer Thursday after Governor Tony Evers applied for federal funding, though the project's future will ultimately depend on whether state lawmakers approve Wisconsin's share of the cost. Chicago-based restaurant chain Chai Tea has opened its first Wisconsin location in Franklin, bringing its popular hot chicken, smash burgers, and bubble tea to the Milwaukee area. I'm Juan Lasso with MilwaukeeBusinessJournal.com on 620 WTMJ.

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7: 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Struck him out with a changeup. 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
8: Just after 9 o'clock, I'm Vince Vitrano on Wisconsin's Morning News. It's Monday, June 29th. 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
9: I'm Neil Doyle in for Eric Bilstad, a local effort to support earthquake victims.
8: Your storm team forecast, a high of 94 degrees today. I said 94, with heat indices reaching more than 100 degrees. That's due to the humid conditions. Very muggy overnight, low down to 76. And right now at 82 from the WTMJ Breaking News Center. The heat this week doesn't end either when the sun goes down. That's the issue here. WTMJ meteorologist Craig Copleen says warm overnight temperatures will offer little relief.
10: Anytime there's a heat wave, when you don't get a lot of relief at night, folks who don't have access to air conditioning, you know, really start to feel effects of the heat when it's prolonged over many days and nights. And that's what we're going to have. Lows tonight, tomorrow night, and Wednesday night in the mid-70s.
8: And Copleen said Thursday and Friday nights could see a little bit more relief. Dropping all the way into the low 70s. The heat warning starts at noon today, runs at this point through 7 p.m. tomorrow.
9: With today's extreme heat warning, also a swimming warning, Ozaukee and Sheboygan counties under a high risk of rip current until 10 o'clock tonight. The National Weather Service says waves there could reach 4 to 6 feet with currents that can be dangerous even for strong swimmers. Milwaukee and Racine counties also under a moderate swimming risk. Swimmers encouraged to stay near a lifeguard and use caution if deciding to go in the water.
8: Today's extreme heat warning also comes with a swimming warning, as Neil just indicated. We'll keep an eye on that through the day. Now, people in the United States are joining forces to help with the relief effort after earthquake disaster in Venezuela. Michael Caponi is with Global Empowerment Mission. He said more than 1,000 cars lined up at their facility in Florida on Sunday with donations to share.
11: 1,500 cars, actually, each person dropping off aid like that. We had a line that was like a mile and a half long, on the highway just to be able to come into the warehouse and donate goods.
8: Residents on the ground in Venezuela have said hospitals are overwhelmed. Rescue teams are still working around the clock in an effort to find

0: survivors.
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2: Brewers players are helping lead a local relief effort for victims of the deadly earthquake in Venezuela. All-star catcher William Contreras, outfielder Jackson Churio, and coach Nestor Corridor are launching a relief drive with Forward Latino and two Milwaukee churches. The donation drive starts Monday at 12:30 at Blessed Sacrament Catholic Church. Organizers are collecting non-perishable food, bottled water, blankets, tents, and other emergency supplies for people affected by the earthquakes. Nizer Spencer, WTMJ News.
0: Man accused in the April shooting at the White House Correspondents' Dinner in Washington has a status hearing today. Cole Allen, originally from California, has pleaded not guilty to attempting to assassinate President Trump and other government officials that night. Prosecutors say the 31-year-old was armed with a rifle, a handgun, and other weapons when he tried to storm a hotel ballroom in D.C. Criminal defense attorney David Gelman expects Allen's attorneys to say he had mental health issues.
3: It's probably going to be the only card to play if you think about it. He was caught red-handed. They have a mountain of evidence against this guy. Videos, they have the train tickets.
0: Gelman says if mental illness is used as a defense, attorneys on both sides will likely focus on expert witnesses.
1: Immigrants' rights groups reporting an increase in ICE activity in Milwaukee and Waukesha.
4: The actividad de ICE que ha estado arrestando personas en la ciudad de Milwaukee en el área del norte.
5: Voces de la Frontera has verified multiple ICE operations reported to their 24-hour hotline. Executive Director Christine Newman-Ortiz says the ICE activity began on Friday at several locations across Milwaukee, confirming four people were detained. Then on Sunday, callers reported ICE activity near Jefferson Street and Moreland Road in Waukesha. A post on Facebook says eight ICE agents surrounded a vehicle, broke the windows, and forced the driver out of the car. Jessica Gatso, WTMJ News.
0: 250th birthday. The signing of the Declaration of Independence now less than a week away. America's 250 chair, Rosie Rios, telling Wisconsin's Weekend Morning News the planning started four administrations ago.
6: By law, we are working with all three branches of government. The executive branch, of course, Congress. We are a congressional commission and even the Supreme Court. None of this is easy, but it is absolutely worthwhile. I mean, there's no playbook you could take off the shelf that says, here's how you throw the country's biggest celebration you've ever seen.
0: Rio says the goal is to some way touch all 350 million Americans in these celebrations.
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0: Brewers open a weekend series with the Reds beginning tonight. After falling to the Cubs 4-3 on Sunday, Gary Sanchez grounding into a double play to end the game and that series.
12: 2-2 pitch. Sanchez a ground ball to third, could be two. Bregman goes to second for one, on to first in time, and the Cubs escape with a 4-3 victory here this afternoon, and they take the series 2-1.
0: Lane Grindle on that call. Brewers still in second place overall in the National League, first in the NL Central, as we are at the halfway point of the season. Four-game series against the Reds begins tonight. 6:40 is the first pitch, and we'll have game coverage beginning just after the 6 o'clock news here on WTMJ. Next chapter for Bucks basketball begins next week in Las Vegas. You got summer league games for Milwaukee Saturday against Golden State Warriors and the Brooklyn Nets on Sunday. Fans will get their first extended look at our first-round draft picks, Braden Burries and Nate Ament, as the Bucks begin rebuilding following last week's franchise-altering trade, sending Giannis to Miami. The championships underway at Wimbledon on the grass courts. First-round matches already underway in England. Tomorrow, Serena Williams set to return to singles competition at Wimbledon for the first time since 2022. The 23-time Grand Slam champion also plans to reunite with her sister Venus in the doubles tournament later in the week.
1: Take a look at the road. Your WTMJ time saver traffic. We're seeing a bit of a slowdown. 894 eastbound. This is right between 76th and 27th. Not seeing any reports of a crash, but kind of tapping the brakes in that stretch. So just something to be aware of. Some other slowdowns in some of our work zones on 94 and 41, but really nothing too out of the ordinary there. Everything else looking pretty good.
0: Your WTMJ 5-day forecast. Well, I've been asking for it to heat up a little, Neil.
1: It's going to heat up. It's going to be hot.
0: Going to just skip the 80s. Extreme heat warning kicks in at noon today. Skies mostly sunny, very humid conditions with a high of 94 degrees. That'll push the heat index above 100. Tonight, very muggy and warm with a low of 76. More of the same on Tuesday. Extreme heat warning runs until 7 p.m. Tuesday. Heat indices over 100 degrees, high of 95. Now, Wednesday, relatively cooler. Chance of storms north and central Wisconsin. Chance for us later in the day. Sunny with high heat and humidity once again, a high of 96. For Thursday, mostly sunny. Slight chance of some storms, high of 95. And then Friday, a chance of storms once again, especially to the north. Hot and humid and a high of 91. Milwaukee's already at 83.
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0: .912 on Wisconsin's Morning News. It's a holiday week. This week, 250 years ago, America was not even really America, and it was at war with one of the most powerful military forces on the planet, and the King of Great Britain, King George III.

0: From the hit musical Hamilton, hope we hear a lot of that this week. And for the support of this declaration with a firm reliance on the protection of divine providence, we mutually pledge to each other our lives, our fortunes, and our sacred honor. So said the signers of the Declaration of Independence 250 years ago this week. The date on the document is July 4, 1776. Codified the reasons and the standards by which the American colonies separated from the British Empire and declared themselves a sovereign nation. We celebrate America on Independence Day, but also this moment in history. The brilliance and the audacity of the men who created and signed this document, the founders, and then saw through the promise of a new nation. So pleased to be joined in studio by a scholar on all of that. Dr. Kristen Foster is Associate Professor of History at Marquette University and is with us this morning. Dr. Foster, so excited, if you can't tell, for our conversation today.
1: Thank you. I'm excited to be here.
0: Okay, so your own Marquette University Law School poll just recently showed in a national survey only tepid excitement about the big birthday this year. Was this

0: something that you talked with your students about in class, I'm sure, this spring? Like, what was the feeling of young people about approaching this milestone holiday?
1: So I think they often don't even understand what it's about. It seems like fireworks and cookouts and family to them. And so I think a little more history may be necessary on the way up. But once we got talking about what happened and why it happened and the specifics, much, much more interested.
0: Well, let's get into it. So the Revolutionary War had already been underway for a year. I think that's a fact that eludes a lot of us when the founders gathered in this Second Continental Congress to create and sign the Declaration. So what spurred on the creation of the document and then all that it spelled out? Since we were already at war, you would think maybe the Declaration would have preceded that.
1: Yeah, so I think in 1775, when we were already at war, thanks to Lexington and Concord and the New England militia, I would say the folks in the Continental Congress were not yet certain what their path was going to be. So it wasn't until Common Sense in January 1776 when I think there was a strong and very explicit statement that independence was the right path. And so in 1775, they were still, the Second Continental Congress is still thinking about reconciliation, what is happening. They did give George Washington command of over the militia forces in New England and to put together a Continental Army. So they're definitely preparing for war, but they were also, they wrote an olive branch petition to the king, but they attached to it a declaration about the necessity of taking up arms. So sort of a, please take us back, but if you don't, we're ready. And so I think they were preparing for it, but they were still hoping, I think some of them, not all of them, but some of them still hoping for reconciliation. And not all the colonies were on board with thinking about independence, even after Tom Paine. So it took a while to get, especially the middle colonies, thinking about the possibility.
0: Dr. Kristen Foster is with us from Marquette University. Tell us a little bit about the signers of the Declaration. So some are names we know, Benjamin Franklin, Thomas Jefferson, Samuel Adams, John Adams. Many are not familiar names. Who were all these people?
1: So they were, let me say first, none of them were sent. They were not elected to the position of going. So they were people who'd been in the revolutionary conversations in their colonies. They might have been sent by their conventions. They might have just been part of the committees of correspondence. But they were all elite men at the point of the Second Continental Congress. So they were mostly merchants, lawyers, some of them politicians already, but all of them were really in the elite strata already. Very few, I would say, came from middling or poor roots. I think the exception is someone like Roger Sherman, who was a shoemaker. He's from Connecticut. He was a shoemaker and a surveyor, so he got a little wealthy off that. But he also taught himself the law, and he's interesting for that, I think, because he's kind of different from the rest of them. But he's also the only one who signed all four founding documents. So also notable for that, perhaps. Franklin is the other one who rose up, I think. But we know his story. He told it well.
2: Are there any parts, I'm curious, of the Declaration itself that maybe Americans overlook? I mean, obviously, it's a very important document, and there are some, like Vince, who I'm sure probably knows it back and forth.
0: You want to say that. Better than some.
2: But are there any parts maybe in particular that you think do get overlooked or people maybe don't pay enough attention to?
1: Yeah, probably the one that was most important at the time, which is the set of grievances. I don't think we think about that a lot. We've come to be almost obsessed with the part that I'm obsessed. I spent my career studying the all men are equal philosophical statement at the beginning. But that, I think at the time, that may have been a little less important. They were really trying to say explicitly and explain and almost prove why they needed to declare independence to start this rebellion. And I don't think most people know about that. And it's a long set of grievances, right? So it's a long, you'd almost get tired, like, wow, that king was really bad. I think you'd think people would know about that, but I don't think we think about that as much as a country. And if you look at those grievances, you can see a lot of those things in our Bill of Rights, in the Constitution. So they're very important to how we think about the rights that we have, how they thought about what they were trying to do.

0: a prelude to the grievances being listed and piggybacks off perfectly to Neil's question. Dr. Kristen Foster is with us from Marquette University talking about the Declaration of Independence. It was one of my favorite lines, and it's early on in the document, and it's talking about why are we creating this document? And the line is, "A decent respect to the opinions of mankind requires that they should declare the causes which impel them to the separation." I thought that was fascinating, as the founders are saying, "Oh, we get it, and actually people should want to hear from us as to why we're doing this." To whom were they speaking? Were they speaking to fellow colonists? Were they speaking to the world at large?
1: I think they were speaking to everyone. So they thought a lot about trying to muster support for what they were doing, trying to get more and more of these American colonists on board. But I think probably in the moment, the most important goal of that statement was to the world, to other powers in the world. So especially the enemies of Great Britain, like France and Spain, right? The Netherlands.
0: A little help over here.
1: Yeah, that's exactly right. So if you don't explain your reasons, it was very much an Enlightenment process, right? So there has to be a reason for doing this. But those other countries also needed to believe, and I think the American people, as they were at the time, needed to believe that this could last, right? That this was a government that had a reason, that was going to be stable, that could last, right? So it had to be legitimate. And so I think that line is all about the legitimacy. So to the king, yes. And that, I think, is people sort of read it that way. But I think it was really almost a foreign policy document.
0: The founders were clearly intelligent men. Did they really think in their heart of hearts they had a chance to win a war against Great Britain? Or was the Declaration, Dr. Foster, a means to achieving some other goal?
1: I think they were ready. I think they knew, and in that last paragraph they talk about pledging their lives, their property, their sacred honor, right? This was an act of treason, right? Mm-hmm. And so I don't think they did that lightly. I don't think, even if they'd gotten reconciliation, they had done that. And the penalty for that is certainly death. So I think at that point they were ready. They were ready to go down for their rights as Englishmen. That's what they thought. If you look at all those grievances, those are the things they feel they're being denied. And so right to representation, right, those kinds of things. And so they were ready. And I think they had a belief that they could do this, in part because Britain was fighting in some ways on foreign soil, right? It was their colonists' home, and the British military would have to be fighting on foreign soil in that sense. So it's much harder to do that. They also believed that they could compel or convince, probably a better word, France in particular, who hated England, hated Great Britain, right, to join them. And so it's this process of trying to bring all these things together in a moment where it could be successful. So I think they weren't sure it was going to work. It was audacious, I think, maybe the word you all used. It was audacious, and it was a tremendous risk. But I think they would not have taken that if they hadn't thought they could get something. So
0: the show's only on till 10 o'clock. I could go easily till 10. Yeah. However, I really want to ask you this question as we come up on the 250th. Now, how do we reconcile, as the American people, the obvious hypocrisy in the document, right? It's men, but not women are equal. It's all men are equal, yet we have this robust trade of enslaved people and no agreement, despite the efforts of some, on abolishment, at least in the short term. So how do we reconcile with those elements that are within the document itself?
1: I think, sir, our history is a process of reconciliation with that. I think it was absolutely a hypocritical part of this document. And they knew it. They had people in New England who were ready to go to be done with slavery, right? It was not an integral part of certainly their daily lives, though merchants made plenty of money off of the slave trade. But there were other parts of these colonies that were deeply invested, and they were not ready. So I think it was a trade-off for these folks, uncomfortably to us, absolutely. But trying to maintain unity, trying to make this, bring these colonies together to make that work. So I think that's part of it. There's a lot of debate over all men are created equal, whether that meant humankind or men in particular.
0: Which was how you just

0: talked about humankind at the time, right? Or if they really did mean not just men.
1: Right. And so that gets debated in the decades that follow. So someone like Abigail Adams read that, heard that, saw that, and said, you know, include us. Don't forget. Remember the ladies is what she said. There were certainly free black people who were saying the same thing. They would petition for freedom, for emancipation, using the words of the Declaration during the Revolution. So that's certainly, I think, a part of the process. My own research looks at how the states themselves, as they form, write their constitutions, hear that language. And so even if the nation as it's forming in the Confederation does not speak about slavery explicitly, right? They're trying to tamp that conversation down, push it forward. Some of the states actually start engaging with emancipation, with thinking about what it means to be a free black person versus an enslaved person. And so there are some states, both in New England and the Mid-Atlantic, where they're really starting to think about that explicitly in these years, what it means to be equal and trying to move the laws forward. So I think there are two different levels on which this is happening.
0: Dr. Kristen Foster from Marquette University, thank you so much for that great perspective this morning. Sets up the week perfectly, don't you?
2: It does. Right. Certainly does.
0: Good. Thank you for being with us. And for those of you who aren't history buffs, it worked out. America won. And as they said in Hamilton, the world turned upside down.

In an instant, an injury can change your plans, your paycheck, your peace of mind. 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

0: I mean, we could have gone till 10, don't you think, Neil?
1: Oh, easily. I said that could have been a whole hour segment.
0: So many more questions.
1: Yeah.
0: But great answers to those questions as we celebrate America 250, the hottest weather of the year arriving right in time.
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0: With these temperatures in the 90s with heat index values, the feels-like temperature that we talk about, well above 100.
3: It's about 110 degrees in this room.
0: Talked earlier with WTMJ meteorologist Craig Copleen. He joined us this morning for the outlook on these next couple of super hot days and then how we look as we approach the holiday.
4: We're going right past. We're blowing past the 80s. We're going to be in the 90s, and we're probably going to have highs in the 90s through at least Thursday, maybe Friday. And I wouldn't rule out 90 on Saturday as well, although by then the heat will start to relent a little bit, I think.
1: And obviously, Craig, I mean, it's going to be hot here throughout the days. I mean, again, those heat index values, but even more so, it just, we can't even cool off at night. It's going to be so hot.
4: Yeah, that's part of the issue. Anytime there's a heat wave, when you don't get a lot of relief at night, folks who don't have access to air conditioning and that sort of thing, you know, really start to feel the prolonged effects or the effects of the heat when it's prolonged over many days and nights. And that's what we're going to have. Lows tonight, tomorrow night, and Wednesday night in the mid-70s, maybe low 70s or around 70 by Thursday or Friday night. So this is certainly going to be a week-long thing. And even looking into next week, and I know everybody's got their eye on the 4th of July, while it's going to be not as hot as it's going to be the next couple of days, I'm going to not go so far as to say it's going to be cooler. No, it's still going to be hot, just not as hot.
0: WTMJ meteorologist Craig Copleen with us live this morning. Hey, explain the heat index a little bit, Craig. Is an accurate comp the wind chill that we talk about all winter? I mean, is this a real number? This feels like temperature?
4: Yeah, absolutely. So in the wintertime, we talk about how the wind carries the heat away from your body quicker when it's blowing across your skin. It makes your skin feel colder than it would be if there were no wind, because the heat that your body makes sort of hovers around the surface of your skin better when there's no wind than when there is wind. In this case, in the summertime, when we're talking about heat index, it has to do with the efficiency of the evaporation of sweat off your skin. So when the air is dry, the sweat that your skin produces evaporates quicker, more efficiently, and that evaporation process leads to cooling. Well, when the air is very tropical, when there's a lot of moisture in the air, it's tougher or it takes longer for the sweat on your skin to evaporate, and so it takes longer for that evaporation to cool your skin, thus you feel hotter.
0: All right, we can handle the heat, Craig. We've been through some hot Independence Days before. What do you see for rain potential as we go later this week?
4: Yeah, I don't see anything through Wednesday, and probably Wednesday night. The first threat of rain I see is perhaps some afternoon thunderstorms on Thursday, although that's even there then, that's a slight chance, maybe about 20%. But then the chance gets higher on Thursday night and Friday. There's a better chance that we'll at least have scattered thunderstorms around. And of course, that's going to be right into Thursday will be the first night of the third weekend of Summerfest, right? So Summerfest folks not only going to have to contend with some heat, but perhaps have to dodge some thunderstorms on Thursday night and Friday. And frankly, all the way through next weekend, we're going to each day have the chance, maybe around the 30, 40, 50% chance of scattered thunderstorms, as you would expect. Eventually, when you have this kind of heat and humidity around.
1: As you said, still going to be hot on the 4th and look at summer, but you know, maybe not as hot as we're going to see here in the middle of the week. Will we start to see maybe a little more relief as we move through the weekend into next week?
4: Yeah, well, as I mentioned, highs will probably be well into the 90s through Thursday. On the 4th of July, I'm going to say between 85 and 90, and then on Sunday the 5th, between 85 and 90. And then looking further into next week, and of course, as you go out further, the degree of certainty goes down. But even in the next week, we're probably still going to have highs in the 80s. Now, that's a heck of a lot better than mid-90s and heat index around 105 or better. So we're going to have this real, you know, this blast of heat now here the next several days. And then long term, I think we're going to settle into.

0: was sort of your typical summer heat and humidity, not this nasty stuff that we're going to have this week.
1: Well, I'll grant you, it's about time. WTMJ meteorologist Craig Copley in line with us this morning. Thank you, Craig. I know you're going to be busy for us this week.
0: All right. Take care, guys.
2: And the heat! My God, the heat!
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9: ABC News, I'm Sherry Preston. Some big rulings handed down by the U.S. Supreme Court today. Among the decisions, one that expands presidential power. The court ruling that the president does have the power to fire the heads of independent agencies. However, in a separate ruling, the court allowed Fed Governor Lisa Cook to keep her job pending further court fights. The court also ruled that mail-in balloting and ballots that arrive after Election Day can be counted in the results of the election. Also today, the High Court rejecting President Trump's appeal in the E. Jean Carroll civil suit. ABC's Stephen Portnoy.
10: The High Court didn't explain its decision. It simply issued an order denying President Trump's appeal of the $5 million defamation award a federal court issued to writer E. Jean Carroll in 2022. That stemming from what Trump said about an earlier case Carroll brought in which Trump was found liable for sexual assault. The president denies he committed any offense, but the High Court's ruling means the defamation judgment stands and he will have to pay.
9: This is ABC News.
3: 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We're a little more than an hour off the opening bell. The Dow Jones Industrial is up 184 points to 52,060. S&P 500 at 7,360. That's up about 7. The NASDAQ has been up nearly 300 points, now up 46 to 25,344. 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
11: Let's take a look at the road, your WTMJ time saver traffic. We are seeing some slowdowns, 894 eastbound. That is from 76th Street there over to 27th. They are not seeing any reports of a crash, but just kind of tapping the brakes through that stretch is something to be aware of. Also seeing some typical slowdowns, 94 east and westbound through the stadium interchange, and a bit slow 41 southbound in our work zone there. That is from Silver Spring until you get past Capitol. Everything else looking good.
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12: Nice job with the air conditioning, whoever.
3: Extreme heat warning kicks in at noon today. Very humid. Skies mostly sunny and a high of 94 with a heat index surpassing 100 degrees. Very muggy and warm tonight. Low down to 76. For Tuesday, extreme heat warning still in effect. Runs until 7 p.m. Heat index again over 100 degrees with a high of 95. Wednesday, chance of storms in the north and central part of Wisconsin. Chance for southeast Wisconsin later in the day. Sunny with a high heat and humidity condition again and a high of 96. Thursday's high 95. Slight chance of storms. And for Friday, chance of storms once again. Hot and humid and a high of 91.
13: And the heat! My God, the heat!
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2: 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Gotta go. 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
5: .9 on Wisconsin's Morning News. We were telling you earlier, some tennis being played right now on the grass courts. Wimbledon officially underway at the All England Club. Some big names on the court today. On the men's side, the number one seed, Jannik Sinner, currently in action, lost his first set, so he's in the third set right now in his match. So maybe upset brewing there in the men's side of the bracket. But
6: I screwed that all up, Neil. Can we get this on TV somewhere?
5: I believe it's on ESPN. So
6: just watching the news in here. That's
5: more eyes, though, tomorrow on Serena Williams, who's making her return after 4 years away from Wimbledon. So certainly a lot of buzz and, you know, people weighing in. How is she going to do? What are the expectations? Here's ESPN tennis commentator, former player Patrick McEnroe, kind of on what he expects for her comeback.
7: This is just Serena being Serena, deciding to come back, play her first tournament in singles here at Wimbledon, where she dominated for so many years. It's been 4 years since she played a singles match. That was 2022 at the U.S. Open. Can she win it? I would say that's a stretch right now in her first tournament back, but there sure is a tremendous amount of buzz just to see her back on the court. She'll also be playing doubles with big sister Venus.
5: So she'll be back on the court tomorrow. Her first singles match scheduled for tomorrow, possibly around like 11:30 our time is when she's expected to hit the court. So we'll see what she does. I'd be curious, kind of, would you think she has a better chance of like winning one or two singles matches, or would she have a better opportunity playing doubles with Venus to maybe win there?
6: I've never watched a whole lot of doubles. It's hard to find. We obviously get caught up in the singles matches, both the men's and women's draw. You know, I haven't watched a ton of doubles. I would imagine those two, as a team, they're so well gelled. They played together since they were born. You know, so there's all of that. But I don't know how competitive doubles is, right?
5: You know, I don't know how active she's been. So yeah, it'll be interesting to see. Kind of, my gut tells me maybe they win a doubles match or two. I don't know. Watch Serena go out and win a couple, and it will get the whole world talking.
6: I'm honestly, in terms of what could handicap her coming into this, I'm less concerned about her overall age and more concerned about the layoff, right? It's been a few years since she's played at this level. That's not to say she hasn't picked up a racket, right? But to go out there and play Grand Slam tennis after having years of a layoff, that's a different level. She knows that. She knows exactly what she's getting into. But I'm more concerned about the layoff than I am about, she 40? I can't remember what.
5: I'd have to double check.
6: I know it's not typical you talk 40s, about a woman's age or her weight, but she has done that. Is Ozempic hers, or is she one of the other GLP-1s?
5: I believe a different one. She's 44.
6: Right. Okay. So and she's talked about having dropped that weight and how important it was for her comeback and her ability, which is why that, you know, I think it's okay to discuss. It's been a major thing that she's focused on. So all of those things will help her. Less concerned about the fact that she's 44, more concerned about the layoff, but anxious to see.
5: I will be turning in tomorrow. Tuning in, seeing what happens.
6: The All England Lawn Croquet and Tennis Club. The Fortnite. 9:44 on Wisconsin's Morning News.
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1: 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Today is June 29th, 2026. America 250, Independence Day is Saturday. We'll get to all of that fun in a moment. Today's City Milwaukee Plan Commission meets at 1:30. Could approve a resolution clearing the way for redevelopment of Midtown Center, or as anyone my age or older may recall, Capitol Court. Push back on the plans from neighbors because it includes a relatively small data center.
9: What we're having to do is adjust our tuition, which will now impact the families, and we're going to see tuition spikes across many centers.
1: Tomorrow, child care centers expected to begin raising tuition across Wisconsin. Some advocates are sounding the alarm. COVID-era state bridge funding officially runs out June 30th. The giant Bob Uecker mural is done.
10: Whoa! That didn't take long.
1: Big dedication party coming up on Tuesday, Uke. The 80 by 100 foot mural will be signed by the artist Mauricio Ramirez. Mr. Baseball immortalized on the wall of the Wintrust Financial Center just off Wisconsin Avenue on Jackson Street downtown. Get there at 11:30 if you want a free can of Miller Lite for the toast.
11: Sure.
1: That's not a tough invitation to accept. Program dedication and then a big tailgate party that goes until 2:30 Tuesday afternoon.
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1: Jelly Roll, your headline on the American Family Insurance Amphitheater stage to close out the big gig 2026. He plays Saturday night. Busy week ahead in sports. You got the Brewers hosting the Reds for 4 games starting this evening. 3 of them night games and an afternoon affair against Cincinnati at American Family Field on Thursday.
14: You can't be serious, man. You cannot be serious!
1: Wimbledon.
11: He's the best.
1: Cannot be. The third of the tennis Grand Slams on the calendar. The fortnight already underway at the All England Lawn Tennis and Croquet Club. Serena Williams, says Neil said, back in the singles draw with her first match tomorrow.
15: That ball was on the line. Chalk flew up.
1: In the World Cup, Team USA in the knockout round. Our head coach had to remind the assembled media of that last week.
16: And come here and for you, not to say congratulations that we won the group.
1: Yeah, we won. The U.S. lost to Turkey.
7: People were getting greedy.

0: in a game that didn't count, right?
1: It didn't, but yeah. You know, some people win all three. It's okay.
0: The Turks were already out. We were already advancing. So all good for Team USA versus Bosnia-Herzegovina. Puck drops at 7 p.m. on Wednesday.
2: We are playing football, also known as soccer.
0: It's not a puck, you know. To Washington. The U.S. Supreme Court expected to issue key rulings this week, likely today and Thursday, according to court watchers. Birthright citizenship, transgender athletes in sports, and mail-in voting, all issues before the high court about which rulings are expected to drop. America 250.
3: Lord, I can't change.
0: I'm now going to list everything in the country happening in association with our biggest celebration of independence yet.
1: We have enough time for
0: that. Yeah, how long we got? Obviously not. July 3rd, the drone show on the lakefront. They promised fewer sponsor-driven content this year, or sponsor-driven moments.
1: There were a few last year, just a few.
0: Summerfest has celebrations through the day on the 4th, including fireworks. Fireworks in Tulsa, new locations this year, will be at the football stadium. It's off I-41 at Wisconsin Lutheran College, not at Hart Park, where they've been since ever. And we got a state marching band headed east, the Sound of Sun Prairie. 8th and 12th graders from the Sun Prairie School District marching in the Salute to Independence semi-quincentennial parade in Philadelphia, PA. That huge parade set for July 3rd. At the movies, Supergirl, that's out already, right?
1: I believe so, yes.
0: Scary Movie 38 is out.
1: That's out.
0: Robin Hood, out as well. This week,
4: okay,
0: action!
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0: Funny every time. 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
7: Aww. Let me get cuter.
0: That's your week ahead for June 29th, 2026.
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4: .955 on Wisconsin's Morning News. Thanks to Neil for filling in today. Eric's off tomorrow and Wednesday. Will join us once again on Thursday just before the holiday. And Andrew Zimmel producing instead of Greg Pancake Hill, who coached him up real good. So nice job back there, Andrew. Andrew's with us through the week. A big day tomorrow, to borrow a phrase from Eric. Big day. That's one of Eric's favorites. We have the Milwaukee alderman who campaigned on and is now fighting to move the city of Milwaukee off the We Energy's power grid, creating its own publicly owned utility. If you listen to the show, you know I've been critical of this. I think it's a fanciful idea, not rooted in reality, which is why I don't advocate for spending any time on it, much less any money on one of these,
5: the feasibility study.
4: Mm-hmm. Yes, or the task force or whatever. Feasibility studies cost money, can be hundreds of thousands, if not, as the case of San Diego that's looked at one of these things as well, granted double the size of Milwaukee, but they spent $3 million on their feasibility study. Don't like to see good money thrown after an idea that's never going to happen. Nonetheless, Alderman Brower did get his hearing last week and is moving forward with it. I invited him to come on the show, and I appreciate that he extended that invitation, or that he accepted that invitation. So Alderman Alex Brower due to be on the show at 8:10 tomorrow morning. My favorite thing that we'll do, maybe not just this week, but this year, was we had a fascinating conversation with a professor at Marquette University. Really want to thank Kristen Foster for joining us this morning, talking about America 250 and the Declaration of Independence itself. That's going to be up on the podcast page. If you missed that, or if you want to share it with somebody as we come up on the holiday, it was a good conversation. Aren't you fascinated?
5: A lot of good insight.
4: Did I ask good questions?
5: You did. Good. You certainly did.
4: So that is up on the podcast page as well. 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That's the Siding Unlimited WTMJ talk and text line. Neil is on News for us tomorrow, back in hosting on Wednesday. Telly Hughes joins me for Wisconsin's Morning News Tuesday morning. Talk to you then.
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0: exchange.
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4: 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Struck him out with a changeup. 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
5: Good morning. 10 o'clock, we have 81 degrees, and that extreme heat warning starts at noon today. Sunny, breezy, very humid, high today 94. From the WTMJ Breaking News Center, I'm Connie Weber. The weather tops our news this hour as this dangerous heat settles into southeast Wisconsin. Storm Team 4 meteorologist Lindsay Slater says temperatures and humidity will continue climbing.
6: Not just a one day that we have to deal with this. This is a five-day stretch where we have temperatures that are going to be in those low and mid-90s. We have today, tomorrow, Wednesday, Thursday, Friday. We're all the way through the end of the work week, and we are still at 91 degrees.
5: Slater says overnight temperatures will offer little relief, with the heat index expected to remain over 75 degrees into Tuesday morning. A cooling problem comes at the worst possible time for UW-Madison.
7: A broken chilled water line has reduced air conditioning across campus, forcing more than 20 buildings to temporarily close beginning Tuesday. The closures come as southeast Wisconsin heads into one of the hottest stretches of the year, with dangerous heat expected through at least Tuesday. University officials say repairs are expected to take at least a month. Classes will continue, though some may be relocated, while employees in affected buildings may work remotely or from other campus buildings. Nizer Spencer, WTMJ News.
5: In a 5-4 decision, the Supreme Court is ruling in favor of counting mail-in ballots postmarked by Election Day that are received after Election Day. The ruling set a Mississippi law that allows mail-in ballots to be counted if they're postmarked by and received within 5 days of Election Day is not preempted by federal Election Day statutes. The Supreme Court's rejected President Trump's bid to overturn the verdict that found he sexually assaulted and defamed E. Jean Carroll. The ruling means the $5 million civil judgment and the verdict will remain in place. In 2019, Carroll filed a law lawsuit that alleged Trump sexually assaulted her in a dressing room in the 1990s. Immigrants' rights groups reporting increased ICE activity in Milwaukee and Waukesha.
8: The actividad de ICE que ha estado arrestando personas en la ciudad de Milwaukee en el área del norte.
9: Voces de la Frontera has verified multiple ICE operations reported to their 24-hour hotline. Executive Director Christine Newman-Ortiz says the ICE activity began on Friday at several locations across Milwaukee, confirming 4 people were detained. Then on Sunday, callers reported ICE activity near Jefferson Street and Moreland Road in Waukesha. A post on Facebook says 8 ICE agents surrounded a vehicle, broke the windows, and forced the driver out of the car. Jessica Gatso, WTMJ News.
5: Tens of thousands of people still missing under the rubble in Venezuela after last week's earthquake. ABC's James Longman is in Caracas, where aftershocks are still happening.
10: When the aftershock hit, everyone just went running down this street to get away. We're being moved away from here because obviously we're still surrounded by tall buildings. Now, over this weekend, 33 people were miraculously found inside the rubble. That is spreading a sense of hope in Venezuela that other people could be found. But right now, there are still 47,000 names on missing lists.
5: Nearly 1,500 people have died. More than 3,000 have been hurt. There was a deadly alligator attack in Florida. Here's ABC's Jim Ryan.
11: A 31-year-old woman who was swimming in the Aconcagua River in Seminole County was dragged under by an alligator Sunday. She was taken to a hospital where she died of her injuries. A day earlier, a child was bitten at a fish camp in Marion County. And a week ago, a snorkeler was injured in an alligator attack in the Rainbow River near Florida's Gulf Coast.
5: In Puerto Vallarta, Mexico, a 28-year-old on a popular beach was dragged out to sea by a crocodile. His body was recovered on Saturday. The 250th anniversary of the signing of the Declaration of Independence now less than a week away. America 250 Chair Rosie Rios tells Wisconsin's Weekend Morning News the planning started 4 administrations ago.
12: By law, we are working with all 3 branches of government, the executive branch, of course, Congress. We are a congressional commission and even the Supreme Court. None of this is easy, but it is absolutely worthwhile. I mean, there's no playbook you could take off the shelf that says, here's how you throw the country's biggest celebration you've ever seen.
5: Rios says their goal is to engage all 350 million Americans in the celebrations. 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
2: Time for a WTMJ sports update from the Gruber Law Office's One Call That's All sports desk. Brewers came up short, falling to the Chicago Cubs 4-3 in 10 innings at American Family Field. The Milwaukee hosts the Cincinnati Reds for a four-game set that starts tonight. Team Canada opened the knockout stage of the World Cup with a 1-0 win over South Africa from Inglewood, Canada's first knockout match victory in World Cup history. The round of 32 continues with three more matches today. Taking a look at the roads with your WTMJ Time Saver traffic. Just a couple of broken down vehicles. One on the exit to 84th Street from I-94 West and 94 West, about a mile and a quarter beyond the ramp from Highway 100. Right shoulder there is blocked due to a disabled vehicle. Here's your WTMJ five-day forecast. Extreme heat warning starting at noon. Sunny, breezy, humid, high 94 today. Muggy and warm overnight, low 76. Extreme heat warning again tomorrow in effect until 7 p.m. with a heat index over 100 degrees. Hot and humid, Tuesday's high 95. Chance of storms north and central Wisconsin Wednesday. Maybe southeastern Wisconsin later in the day. Sunny and hot again, high 96. Chance of storms on Thursday. Slight chance, high 95. And a chance of storms again Friday, especially to the north. Hot and humid, high of 91. 82 in Madison, 76 in Green Bay, 81 in Milwaukee. I'm Connie Weber, Outdoor Living Unlimited, WTMJ News Time, 10:08.
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4: And welcome to the Monday show. Yes, up front means Matt Smith, political director at Channel 12, who joins us in studio almost every Monday of the year. Good morning, Matt Smith.
5: Hi, good morning.
6: Good morning.
5: Happy holiday week. Happy heat wave week.
4: Heat wave. Jeez. We're having a heat wave.
5: Yeah, we're getting in the spirit, right?
4: Isn't that wild? Not to get off topic, but like, a few nights ago, I had a sweatshirt on outside at like 6 o'clock.
6: Yeah, June wasn't overwhelmingly warm.
4: No. That's a month gone, basically.
5: I remember many softball games wearing sweatshirts.
4: Yeah, I know. I watched my grandson play ball, and it was freezing. And now we're going to have 90-degree. Anyway, I'm glad you're here.
5: Yeah.
4: I don't often, and I heard Krista talking about this with you before the show, I'm not often not real up to speed on what your guests are talking about, but this
5: here
4: is apparently a big problem, and it involves like Medicare fraud, changes to an IRS program.
5: Yeah.
4: So spell it out for us.
5: So this really
6: literally, because there's also a lot of acronyms, it feels like.
5: It is. So like, this hasn't been talked about a lot in the state, and it's kind of been happening behind the scenes a lot. So this involves the state. It's like a $1.5 billion a year program. This is funded
4: in
5: through
4: Wisconsin.
5: In Wisconsin alone.
4: Yeah.
5: Funded through state and federal Medicaid dollars. So
6: this is PPL or this is IRS?
5: No, this is IRS.
6: IRS.
5: So essentially what it does is it allows people in Wisconsin, right now there's about 29,000 enrolled in the program. They essentially receive this money, this taxpayer money, and they're allowed to receive in-home care, they're allowed to receive transportation, and they can kind of manage their own services. So in a nutshell, it allows people to stay in their homes as opposed to like having to go to a facility, right? Okay. So like, they can manage their care, they get this money. So right now, there's four contractors that manage this program, the payroll, the money, all the paperwork. The state wants to consolidate to one. So they're in the process. The problem is, some say, the company that they've selected is under a major firestorm in other states. A week and a half ago, the Justice Department filed a lawsuit against this company. It's called Public Partnerships, PPL. The

0: Justice Department is accusing the company in New York, the company of Medicaid fraud. It's accusing the state of New York of not policing this company. So there's a whole lot of problems. And now DHS, the Department of Health Services, is reviewing their decision because there's been some formal protests filed over their selection of this new company. Does that kind of make sense? It's complicated. Yes. I get it.
1: All right. Yeah. So you had a New York State Senator, James Skoufis, on. Who's telling us here, and I'm using your quote, to proceed with caution on this. Let's hear a little bit of that interview.
2: Thousands of caregivers who weren't getting paid during the early and middle parts of this transition. It was a full-blown disaster. And putting sort of the cherry on top of this mess was PPL was gaslighting lawmakers like myself. They were outright lying. Wisconsin is right to take a pause here and review everything before moving forward. As a New Yorker, I'm in no place to tell Wisconsin, you know, what they should or should not be doing at the end of the day, but they should proceed with caution.
1: I guess it's another one of those stories that we've talked about healthcare so much this year. It's like, what the hell are we doing with these programs? There's like no oversight. Things are being rammed through. Things are being stripped away without any concern for the actual people that benefit from these programs. It sounds like, just from your initial description, this is a great program that keeps people in their homes.
0: Yes.
1: But yet we have concerns.
0: And if you talk to advocates or people who are close to Wisconsinites who receive and rely on these services, they immediately point to New York and say, if this happens, people are not going to get the care that they need. If caregivers are not receiving their paychecks, they're not going to show up, right? They're not going to show up to work. So if all of these checks and balances are not in place, the entire system could collapse. That for a lot of times is just happening behind the scenes, but it's $1.5 billion in taxpayer money that's being shelled out every year.
3: So this is specific to like you said before, there's four contractors and there's a move to consolidate to one.
0: Yeah.
3: Why was this the one that was chosen? Have you gotten to dig into that?
0: No. So DHS really has not talked a lot about this.
3: Okay.
0: And they keep saying, well, now this review is underway, so we can't comment publicly. What DHS has said, listen, and I think a lot of people will agree with this, is if we streamline from four companies to one, this is going to create a better process in the end, right? Like, we have one company managing all the paperwork, we have one company managing all the payroll. So like in essence, that kind of makes sense. But it's the company the state chose, and they really haven't provided any reasoning publicly for this decision. It's the company that they've chose, which has had issues in other states, that's raising some concerns right now.
3: And was the timeline that there was already issues in other states after Wisconsin chose them?
0: Yeah. Yes.
1: So what Wisconsin lawmakers are, what are they saying about this?
0: So there's some lawmakers behind the scenes that I've talked to, especially those, you know, who are on the Joint Finance Committee or what have you, who are concerned. But we're at the point where DHS filed this, they technically call it a notice of intent, right? Like, we're going to select this company, but now these appeals, for lack of a better term, have been filed. So until DHS comes out and says, we've completed our review, this is our final decision, no one really has taken any legislative action, but I know lawmakers are watching this closely. And like I said, from your initial reaction, a lot of this has happened behind the scenes and not many people have talked about it.
3: Hmm.
0: But it is a concern and people are concerned.
1: Yeah, and it goes to what we've said before. We need a healthcare reset in this country because so much of this stuff is just fraught with peril and people are not getting the answers they need or in some cases the care they need.
0: Yeah.
1: So big, big story. We'll take a break with Matt Smith, political director at Channel 12, host of Upfront, along with Jaron Jordan. After the break, some World Cup. You had Alex Lazarian, who's working closely on that effort, which seems incredibly successful. And like the round of 32 started yesterday, I believe. And I think the U.S.
3: U.S.
1: plays
3: 7 p.m. Wednesday night. I was just trying to get a babysitter so we can go watch it somewhere.
1: <There you go. laughs> Is that why people at our own pubs and restaurants and bars are reaching out to me for time on the radio? Because they want to.
3: Probably. Yeah, I mean, it's a big deal. The numbers right now are great as far as what they're reaching NFL numbers, as far as people, Americans watching.
1: Yeah. So big story, of course. We'll get to that after this on 620 WTMJ.
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3: All right, having fun on a Monday, politically speaking, with Kristen Bry and Steve Scavitti on Point Taken. And Matt Smith joins us every Monday, host of the Upfront program and political director at Channel 12 in Milwaukee. It's a great program, by the way. You should watch it. It really sort of catch you up to speed, which it did for us on the Medicare and some of those funding issues. This one is topical, obviously relevant, the World Cup going on.
4: Yeah.
3: Alex Lazary, former candidate for Senate and former... What was his title at the Bucks? Vice president?
5: Vice president
4: Bucks
5: of something.
4: Executive, yeah.
5: Yeah, Bucks executive.
3: Yeah, rich guy. Join your show to talk about his experiences with the World Cup. So what did Mr. Lazary have to say?
4: So, yeah, and as you guys know and you've talked to him, he's CEO right now of the New York, New Jersey World Cup host committee. So essentially responsible for making sure everything runs smoothly for all the fans who are coming in to watch the games.
5: Basically, outside, what I got from our interview with him, though, is like it's nothing to do with what happens inside any of the stadiums.
4: Yeah.
5: It is everything outside of the stadiums.
4: Yes.
5: It is watch parties. It is transportation. It is hosting.
4: Yes. You're like, you're right. You want to be a good host for all your guests, right? So that's kind of been his role for the past year leading up to this. We want to bring on fun newsmakers, right? Like, who have a connection to Wisconsin. So we talked a little bit about that, and I was curious how many Wisconsinites he's run into. And he says, Wisconsin is getting into World Cup fever a little bit.
3: All right, we got a little bit of that interview with Alex Lazary.
6: Have you run into folks from Wisconsin? Is Wisconsin represented in the fan base?
7: I was on the bus from Port Authority to MetLife Stadium, and I was sitting next to a couple German fans, and someone on the bus walked on with a Packers hat on, and I yelled, "Go Packers!" And he kind of, gave me, a little fist bump, and then the guy next to me was like, "Oh, I'm from Wauwatosa." And I, introduced myself, and he was like, "Oh, the Bucks guy." And so I was like, "Yeah, now the World Cup guy." So it's been great seeing people from all over the world.
3: I mean, it's a great story, obviously.
4: It's fun, yeah. Right?
5: It's super fun. Well, it's also, I am lamenting that there wasn't something closer than Kansas City in the Midwest as far as Chicago or Minneapolis. But, you think about that in a drive to Kansas City versus a flight to New York, and it doesn't surprise me that Wisconsinites are going to New York as the closest game to, and then you get a trip out of into New York out of it, right? And so I'm excited. Like, we've talked about it a fair amount as far as the enthusiasm around it, how many different cities have really gotten into hosting different tourists who are here. And
4: well, and he made the point that he goes, "Listen, we want to do this well, because look at the next decade. Like, there are a ton of major sporting events, whether you look at Olympics, whether you look at other major events that are coming to the U.S. So his point was like, we need to do this well to prove that we can do this for all of these huge events coming to the U.S. over the next decade.
3: So there was a lot of concerns based on, the politics of our country and our relationship with the rest of the world. But from all accounts, things are going pretty smoothly.
4: It seems like it.
3: Yeah.
5: I think there's been stories here or there as far as some players or staff getting into the country. I think they changed the rules for the Iranian team as far as at least for the first round, they had to go to and stay in Tijuana. They couldn't stay in Los Angeles. And I think they may have eased that up a little bit. So there's some immigration.

0: hiccup stories, but nothing, it doesn't seem like there's been anything overwhelming, at least that I've read.
1: And
2: yeah.
1: I think we got, what, 2 more weeks before that's all settled, and we'll see how it shakes out.
2: Finals happening in New York, so like a lot of activity still coming to where he is.
1: All right, go ahead.
0: I was going to say, and I was with a family member over the weekend who, longtime production audio, intern of the audio for the Super Bowl, so that, very cool job.
2: Yeah.
0: And I found out that he is doing the halftime show for the World Cup. But it was a secret as far as who's performing. So I guess that is not public knowledge yet. But
2: do you know?
0: I don't. He wouldn't even tell me.
2: He wouldn't even tell you.
0: No.
1: Because you'd blab it, probably.
0: Probably. That's the thing. He looked at me and he was like, you do have a show. Yeah. And so,
1: it don't was pretty, tell her.
0: Yes, exactly.
1: Flashing. All right, after the break, this is like an inside baseball, but I love it. How you make those decisions, especially around election time, to who to have on the show or who not to have on the show. What's that like for a political director at a local TV station? We'll get Matt's response to that and more right here on the Monday edition of Point Taken on 620 WTMJ.
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1: Channel 12's political director Matt Smith was up front, joining us for the half hour to start the Monday edition of Point Taken, along with Kristen and Steve. All right. So, Chris, this is a Kristen topic, but I'm fascinated by this because we get the same thing.
0: Yeah, I actually had it with this candidate, right? So, the third guest you had on this weekend's show is Lorenzo Santos, who is one of four primary candidates for Congressional District 1 running to challenge Brian Steil. Yeah. And I had also heard from this candidate as far as time to get on the show. And Steve and I have gone back and forth as far as, and we have a lot more time every week than you do, right? As far as we have 2 hours a day, you take out news and commercials, that ends up being about an hour. And how much time do you give to, when you get out of these statewide races, how much time do you give to any one candidate in primaries, knowing that if you're going to do for one, you should probably do for all? And so since you guys had Lorenzo on this weekend, I was just wondering as far as how you guys make those decisions of, does it have to be congressional seats? Does it have to be in the area? Like, what is the criteria when you end up getting primary candidates, giving primary candidates airtime?
2: Yeah, so sometimes, like, I mean, it's not an easy decision, right? As the, I mean, you guys have had the discussion. So, to be honest, a lot of times the news dictates it, right? Yeah. So, in this scenario, in the first congressional, the first Democrat we had on was Peter Borgelis, who, it was a newsworthy story that a Milwaukee alderman living outside the district was launching his bid to run in this district, right? So, and he came on the show to announce his bid. So it was a newsworthy segment from our perspective. And in that case, then you do open the door, right? So as you mentioned, our policy is if you have one, you have them all, right?
0: Yeah.
2: So now we're going through the process. There's four. We were waiting for ballot access and all of that stuff. So you have, there are four Democrats, so there's one left. We will have all of them on. So that kind of dictated that scenario. But sometimes there isn't hard and fast rules, but generally speaking, at least from our perspective, I mean, in a primary, if you have one, you're likely going to have them all.

0: it could be endless, right? And there has to be a news peg for us, right? We're a statewide show. We have limited time. So I think
1: because
0: we have,
1: what, when you take the commercials out, what are you guys?
0: I think we have 22 minutes.
1: Yeah, like that is fast.
0: 21 and a half. Yeah. So like that's not a lot of time, right? It is a lot of time, Grant, you know, out of a traditional newscast, but we do have to make those decisions, and those editorial decisions are made every day.
2: Yeah, and more inside baseball, we are bombarded, us, by candidates and current elected officials to be on the radio or TV.
1: Oh, for sure.
2: They all want the exposure. It's an easy way to get access to a lot of people quickly. And this is the part that, you know, you have to be considerate about is someone is an unknown candidate, just wants exposure, and they want free access to the public. And that's not necessarily how we do our show.
0: Yeah, it's not necessarily newsworthy either, right? Like if you are a candidate, and even if you look at a statewide race, if you're a candidate that hasn't raised any money, has no polling, has no presence, and yet you still somehow got signatures, like that doesn't necessarily make you worthy for
1: interesting
0: a
1: radio
0: time slot.
1: Yeah,
0: or, you know, like, well, that
1: as far
0: too.
1: As, right? And then, I think that I was telling you, it takes, when I first started a broadcasting career, what I thought was interesting and I had the freedom to do, I now look back and I'm like, well, that was probably really boring radio. Because like, as far as what is actually makes people's ears perk up or eyes perk up.
0: Yeah.
2: Interesting versus, and relevant are the two factors.
1: Interesting, relevant versus important, not always the same thing.
0: And whether you like it or not, there's a reality whether that candidate has a chance or not, right? Yeah. There are metrics that will determine that, and whether you like it or not, it's the world we live in.
1: Do we know polling for that congressional district? I'm sure maybe they have some internal polling.
2: But they're not releasing it.
0: It's super up in the air. Yeah, there's been nothing public, and we've reminded all of the Democratic candidates, yes, the DCCC is heavily invested in it, which is another newsworthy value that we took into consideration. National Democrats are looking at the first and the third, so that's another factor that we took in deciding to go down this route in the first. But Brian Steil won it by 10 points two years ago. So like this is a major uphill battle for Democrats.
2: All right. You have a great 4th of July.
0: You guys as well.
2: I will not see you next Monday because I'm off.
0: Lucky.
1: You and I.
0: All right.
1: Chop it up.
2: You two kids can chop it up on politics. And
1: maybe for a full hour. Sometimes when you're gone, I have Matt come for a full hour.
2: That's twice as much and twice as good. All right.
0: I don't get as spicy as you, though. I don't think sometimes.
2: No. That's what I'm here
1: Definitely
2: for.
1: Not.
2: The spice. The Italian spice. All right. We have local news update from Connie Weber before we get to that. The latest now from, and big news happening, ABC.
3: This is a special report from ABC News. I'm Sherry Preston. The Supreme Court, in a ruling that expands presidential power, ruling that President Trump does have the power to hire and fire those serving in independent government agencies like the FCC and the FAA. However, in the case of Fed Governor Lisa Cook, the court said she can keep her job for now. ABC's Devin Dwyer with more.
4: What the Supreme Court said is the Fed is different. It rejected President Trump's attempt, at least for now, to remove a Democratic appointee, Lisa Cook, from the Fed. He's alleged that she committed mortgage fraud. He said that constitutes cause for her removal. The Supreme Court, in a decision by Justice John Roberts, said that isn't clear in this case, but for now, she can stay on the job. The Fed is different. It's unique.
3: The high court also refusing to hear an appeal in the $5 million sex abuse and defamation civil suit that writer E. Jean Carroll won against the president. This is ABC News.
5: 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I'm Connie Weber. That extreme heat warning takes effect at noon today. Cooling sites open across the Milwaukee area. Milwaukee Public Library branches, county senior centers, and several pools, splash pads, and beaches available for anybody looking to cool off. Some locations may charge admission or have limited hours. Health experts advise you to stay hydrated and limit outdoor activity during the hottest part of the day. Milwaukee Brewers players helping lead a local relief effort for victims of the deadly earthquakes in Venezuela. All-star catcher William Contreras, outfielder Jackson Chirio, and coach Nestor Corridor are launching a relief drive with Forward Latino and two Milwaukee churches. The donation drive starts today at 12:30 at Blessed Sacrament Catholic Church. Organizers collecting food, bottled water, and other emergency supplies for people affected by the earthquakes. Washington County working to redevelop brown fields thanks to an Environmental Protection Agency grant. The EPA defines brown fields as sites that are complicated to redevelop because they may be contaminated. The $1.5 million grant will be used to make cleanup plans for 15 of these sites. Washington County's previously redeveloped over 60 acres of brownfields to make hundreds of new housing units. Time for news about your money with the WTMJ Annex Wealth Management Market Update. Dow up 230.

0: 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Take a look at the roads with your WTMJ Time Saver traffic. A disabled vehicle on the exit to 84th Street from I-94 West. Also, I-94 West, a mile and a quarter beyond the ramp from Wisconsin Highway 100. Right shoulder there blocked due to a broken down vehicle. Here's your WTMJ 5-day forecast. That extreme heat warning again starts at noon. Sunny, breezy, humid, high of 94 today. Muggy and warm overnight with a low of 76. There's an extreme heat warning in effect until 7 p.m. Tuesday with a heat index over 100 degrees, hot and humid. Tuesday's high 95. Chance of storms north and central Wisconsin. Chance for us in southeast Wisconsin late in the day. Sunny with a high with high heat and humidity again. Wednesday's high 96. Slight chance of storms on Thursday, high 95. Chance of storms again on Friday, hot and humid, high 91. 83 in Madison, 77 in Green Bay, 82 in Milwaukee. I'm Connie Weber, Outdoor Living Unlimited, WTMJ News Time, 1034.
1: Please be advised. 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
2: Heat wave coming, so take all the precautions, drink plenty of liquids.
3: I just realized we're going to be outside doing our show tomorrow.
2: Oh, yeah. We're at the Morningstar Golf Course.
3: What am I going to wear that's appropriate for a golf outing?
2: Well, shorts with that top. It's, there you go. Or a different top of the same ilk.
3: You don't mean to wear the same top 2 days in a row?
2: Probably. Unless you
3: but
2: want
3: to. Yeah, tomorrow's going to be a hot one, and we're going to be outside for the WTMJ Classic.
2: Yeah, looking forward to it. Lots of great content, and just for the folks who are watching news or doing whatever you're doing out there. Yes, there is breaking Supreme Court news. We're going to have James Santel join us by phone at 11:35 to break it down. A couple losses for the president and some restriction of some of his ability to do things, and a big decision on late arriving votes by mail. So it went the opposite of what the president was looking for. Now, this is a very topical and relevant question, but for a couple reasons. One, if I were to ask you how many U.S. adults, Kristen Bray, and you're a U.S. adult, are obese, what would your answer be? What percentage?
3: Based on the definition of
2: BMI
3: being over 30? Yeah.
2: Yes.
3: 44%.
2: Did you cheat?
3: No.
2: Yeah, it's like 43%.
3: Did I nail it?
2: Yeah, well, it was almost. Yeah.
3: What is it actually?
2: 43, something, 43.1.
3: Oh, okay.
2: Yeah, good job.
3: I also don't, I'm not a doctor, but I think the BMI thing is sometimes like a initial indicator, but I think there's also people who are like very strong who have a BMI that are also not unhealthy.
2: Yeah, it's not a perfect measure.
3: Like, it's not a perfect measure, I don't think. And I think there's some people who have a very low BMI that apparently is healthy, but you're like, you look too thin.
2: Yeah.
3: Right? Like, so I don't know if BMI is the best, but apparently that is the criteria now to get on a GLP-1.
2: Yeah, so why this is very relevant is starting July 1st, that drug, several drugs under that umbrella of GLP-1s, are going to be available on Medicare for very specific reasons. One of those reasons is obesity. Not for like vanity projects, not because you want to look like a supermodel, none of that stuff. You have to have a doctor say you're obese, and that's measured again by BMI. It means you go get physical. I just scheduled my physical next month for my annual physical. All of these things are covered under that thing. And if you have a doctor worth their salt in what they're telling you, they will tell you pretty quickly, because for one of the first things you do, at least I do when I go to the doctors, they weigh you.
3: It is.
2: And they also do blood
3: No matter
2: work.
3: What age you are.
2: Yes.
3: Frankie goes into the doctor, that's the first thing they do.
2: Yeah, so that is an effort, I think. This is why I think this is significant. And I'll tell you some personal stories in a second about all the stuff that's swirling around GLP-1s. And people my age and what they're talking about when it comes to their diets and stuff is fascinating. Because I was out to dinner a couple of nights this weekend. So for many, many seniors, and I'm in that group, there has been a significant, this is anecdotal, but I know a lot of people who are taking GLP-1 drugs to lose weight. I would say they're people that are probably, they're not 600 pounds, they're not 300 pounds, but they're probably, 50 pounds overweight, men and women, which is a lot. I mean, I lost 50 pounds. I can tell you what, everything that used to hurt on me at that previous weight, nothing hurts anymore.
3: Yeah.
2: That's the biggest thing. Because here's the great test. And I've had health coaches over the year. I've had personal trainers. Lift up 50 pounds and hang on to it for a while. Or go up a flight of stairs.
3: I mean, even carry a jug of milk around. Because what is that, 5 pounds?
2: Yeah, something like that,
3: and,
2: yeah.
3: And, you carry that around for up a flight of stairs if you're, that's how you carry your groceries in or something like that. And just think about even losing 5 pounds and not carrying that jug of milk. But like, as of someone who has an almost 40-pound toddler who wants to be carried around, I would imagine not carrying around 40 extra pounds makes a big difference.
2: Yeah, when I'm hiking my grandkids up over my shoulder, they weigh 40 pounds. Yeah. I mean, they're heavy kids. And think about that on your body, stress in your heart and all that stuff. So what this means is it's a trial, Medicare trial. It runs out the end of 2027. So you've got the rest of this year, starting July 1st and through 2027. And we're going to learn a lot about, I think, our country and what people are thinking about. And I could tell you that a lot of people my age, it's on their minds. So I know you put a link in here to check the criteria. I actually can't. I don't think
3: so. A lot of it comes back to BMI, right? So
2: yeah.
3: Like we

0: said, as far as it being you need to have prior authorization from a doctor, yeah. and it largely needs to be indicating that by losing weight, other, which makes sense, right? As far as other unfortunate health outcomes will be curbed by you going on a drug and losing weight. So if it's like 10 pounds, you're not going to get prior authorization. No. And the benefit is it becomes a $50 a month copayment, which is a lot cheaper.
1: Because we're talking about hundreds and thousands of dollars to pay for it now. Often people, the insurance pays nothing. And people are saying, if they can afford it, I'm just going to take the drug.
0: Well, and it's interesting because I've had, on the prior show, we had a doctor come on who had written an op-ed about this as far as an investment from Medicaid and Medicare to allow access to these drugs could be such a money saver as far as it mitigating other long-term health outcomes
1: diabetes,
0: that are very, very expensive.
1: Heart disease.
0: And so, but I think the, not the concern, but because like you said, if this trial ends at the end of 2027, most, you know, reports back are once you stop taking the drug, the weight comes back. And so that is some people's concern about getting on in the first place of like, I don't want to take a drug the rest of my life. But if these people who sign up for this get access to it and then all of a sudden the program expires, what's going to happen in 2028? And so there's some thoughts on that. But at least this is under Trump, right?
1: Yeah,
0: this is a Trump initiative. And this is one of the things I would tip my hat at because I think let's at least try.
1: Absolutely. And often... So I'll give you my example. So I was on Milwaukee Weight Loss, lost the weight, and I've been in maintenance, which is basically I just watch what I eat. Still walk, try to get 10,000 steps a day, still do a lot of stuff outside. But because it sort of resets your body, you can do things that you weren't able to do before. So even on GLP-1, if you lose the weight, and some people, I know someone that lost 100 pounds, it's a game changer because now you can walk again. Now you can go hiking or even do even more adventurous stuff.
0: Well, and it's interesting. Well, let's take a break. I actually would be interested for our listeners as far as now that this is a more affordable option, knowing that there are some like concerns as far as you don't want to take drugs for the rest of your life, or there are symptoms as far as what it does to your digestive system and some side effects that are not always
1: Are you talking about constipation?
0: Well, yeah, because it makes you feel full, right? Yeah, so I've talked to some people who are on it who, like, even after months of being on it, are still dealing with side effects.
1: Yeah.
0: And so would you take this if you're on Medicare already?
1: Yeah,
0: if you're
1: bucks.
0: About to be on Medicare, if you're of the age where this could be an option, are you interested in taking advantage of this program to be on a GLP-1 for $50 a month? 855-616-1620. Let us know your thoughts on this and if you would raise your hand.
1: Yeah.
0: And we'll talk about it after this.

0: I'm cool. Kristen, he's Steve. We'll be right back.
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1: There's an amazing supper club in Wisconsin Dells, Ish Nala. Nestled among the pines and perched above the sandstone bluffs of Mirror Lake. 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Hi, this is Bob Prosser, owner of Ish Nala Supper Club in Wisconsin Dells. I've been a part of Ish Nala since 1973, and I am so proud to continue the tradition that began in 1953. 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Our Ish Nala chefs have prepared your favorites, 24-ounce ribeye, cold water lobster tails, North Atlantic salmon, and of course, Ish Nala's roast duck. Thank you for making Ish Nala Wisconsin's favorite supper club, where the only thing we overlook is Mirror Lake. I'm Bob Prosser, and I want to serve you.
2: Talking GLP-1s, the Medicare program is now for a $50 copay, allowing for a trial period going through the end of 2027 for many people who are obese. Can't be a vanity project, can't because you want to lose 10 pounds or 15 pounds if you're not, I don't have a BMI measured over 30. But it's a game changer. You mentioned this, and I do give credit to the Trump administration for pushing this, because I think this is something that long-term, there's still a lot of stuff to be figured out, long-term data, what it does to your brain, right? Because it definitely impacts your brain as far as your appetites.
3: Well, it's not only that. It's also, I think we had a doctor come on and talk about
2: yes,
3: this.
2: We
3: but
2: did.
3: As far as, like, I forgot if it's the dopamine center, because they also have seen things as far as it curbs your interest in drinking and other vices like gambling. And what's one of the other ones that it said? Like, but it also, I think, can change your personality. Like, we had a friend who it was more of a vanity project because he's a younger guy, but is a big partier, we'll put it that way. And he was taking it and he did lose weight. And his longtime partner said she hated him on it because, not she didn't hate him, but she, because it dampened his personality. Like some of his spark and this like life of the party guy was just, the volume was turned down a little bit.
2: Interesting. And I haven't heard that side of
3: it. He was less interested. He would get, you know, a couple drinks and was not interested, which maybe is healthy in the long run. But it was interesting as far as his long-term girlfriend being like, I don't like his personality when he's on it.
2: I think there are
3: other side effects. We already had someone text in saying they wouldn't take it because of the side effects. You said you had a friend who some of the digestive stuff is it's not worth it. And so it's not a perfect drug as far as what it does to your brain, your personality, some of the how it makes your body feel. But it does have in other positive externalities beyond just losing weight for some of the other things like drinking, gambling, risk-seeking behavior, potentially.
2: So one of my friends reminded me that it also, in some weird way, makes arthritis less painful.
3: Is that because you're losing weight?
2: I guess.
3: Or is it something actually to do with your joints?
2: If you're a physician out there that knows that area of the human body, I'd love to hear why that would be. But look, I get the side effect stuff, and a lot of the texters are saying, yeah, I wouldn't do it because of the side effect. How many drugs also, other drugs for other things also have side effects? You work through that stuff with your physician. It's not like you just give up. And I would argue that so many people that are obese have so many other more significant health problems because of their obesity. Why would you not at least try this if it's affordable? A lot of people saying also that they would do it just the old-fashioned way. Well, if you can do that, go ahead.
3: Work. Well, you did, right?
2: Yeah. Walk, eat less. I'll tell you a funny story. So I'm out. For weird circumstances, we were out to dinner Thursday night, Saturday night, and Sunday night. Family, old friends.
3: You're as social as I am.
2: I know. And I had a lot of wine in that period.
3: Ooh,
2: so.
3: Okay.
2: But I didn't gain weight, so that's a positive. So we're, you know, you talk at dinner and you notice what people do and don't do. And a common theme at both a high-end restaurant they were at and sort of a more casual dining is a bread basket. And to a person, everyone like maybe had a little piece of bread,

0: And we're all talking. It's like our age group, we don't eat bread like we used to. We like shy away because it's one of the easiest ways to gain weight. Bread, pasta. Easy rule of trying to lose weight. Less sugar, less bread, less pasta. You'll lose 10 pounds in about a month just doing
1: less
0: that.
1: Less booze.
0: So I just thought it was funny because that was like the first thing that we used to hit hard when we were younger. I love bread, trust me. I used to bake bread, my grandma's recipe. But I'll go a month or two without having a slice of bread. I don't miss it.
1: Hmm.
0: But that's a conscious decision that a lot of older adults to a person at our small gatherings are making now. And that's not a drug. That's just a change of habit, change of eating, change of diet. It's a fascinating look at what's happening to our culture. I think people are paying attention. We always talk and hammer the fact that we're obese. But I think people are starting to understand, one, they don't want to die young because they're obese and have all these other issues. But two, they want to look better. They want to feel better. They want to wear clothes that aren't tight, you know? And I think that's a reality for my age group. I mean, you're slim, so you don't have the same challenges that the rest of us have. But you're not always going to be slim. You could have those issues.
1: Certainly. As far as I trust me, there is the double-edged sword of being naturally thin is you don't have the vanity reasons to always treat your body well.
0: Right?
1: And I was complaining this morning. It's like I have not necessarily been treating my body well because of just
0: the
1: pace of everything to being too social and just eating easy, fast, crappy food lately. And I'm certainly feeling it in my body. But it's not like I don't have the same weight gain motivator that I think is a motivator for a lot of people to eat differently. But I just need to do a juice cleanse these next couple of days.
0: That's honestly a funny argument, though. So you're the opposite. You're thin, so you just don't control some of the stuff that you actually want to control.
1: Yeah.
0: Yeah.
1: I'm also impulsive. I mean, there's also some signs with like ADHD and like the dopamine of like sugar.
0: Don't self-diagnose.
1: What do you mean?
0: ADHD.
1: That's not self-diagnosis. I've been diagnosed with that for.
0: I say that because somebody sent me a letter the other day that don't say you have things unless your doctor.
1: No, I've long time.
0: Yeah, all right.
1: Runs in the family.
0: We're learning a lot about Kristen today and her habits, personal habits. All right, we'll take a break. Point taken.
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5: Oh, it's on. We got a heat wave this week, so be careful out there. The texter says, how about curing cancer instead of pouring resources into weight loss? I looked it up. There's a link between obesity and cancer. Increased excess body weight increases your risk of cancer across 13 specific types by 10%. So everything's connected. You know, having a healthy body probably reduces the risk for a lot of different things. Blood pressure, which can kill you in a moment, right? If your blood pressure gets too low or out of whack. So I think what I like about this, a couple things. One, the political piece. I like the fact that the president's thinking about this stuff. Two, let's start thinking about the long-term health of all of us, old, young, whatever it is, and be willing to use our science to make people feel better about themselves and more importantly, be healthy.
6: Well, and there's also, because we only have 20 seconds, an entire other conversation about this as far as our food systems, our walkability. Yeah. Like, there's all these other things that when you, as someone who's traveled a lot, go to another country and you're like, I ate pasta every day in Italy and yet I still lost weight. It is also because of how they've set up their society and access to fruits, vegetables, and walking that is very different than what it is here that also leads to obesity.
5: There's a vast difference in their food overseas than our food. And there's a lot of reasons for that, and we don't have the time to do it, but significantly, trust me, the food tastes amazing over there. All right, after the break, Annex Wealth Management, Brian Jacobson, Chief Economic Strategist. Lots to talk about.

0: Lots to talk about. We'll do it after the news, which is next.
1: WTMJ's Julia Fellow here. 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
7: 0-2 pitch. Struck him out with a changeup. That was filthy.
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8: 11 o'clock, 84 degrees. That extreme heat warning starts in an hour. Mostly sunny today, breezy, very humid, high 94. From the WTMJ Breaking News Center, I'm Connie Weber. We'll get to the weather in just a minute. First, a busy day at the Supreme Court. Today, the court ruling to uphold a Mississippi law that gives people a grace period to have their mail-in votes count. The ruling also paves the way for similar laws to be upheld in dozens of other states. Here's ABC's Devin Dwyer.
9: A number of voting advocates I had talked to were particularly concerned that if the ruling went the other way, it could disenfranchised voters in rural areas, disabled voters, those sorts of things. But this now means that those policies will stay in place unless Congress takes some action in the near future to change them and put some limits on what states can do.
8: The decision 5-4 with conservative Amy Coney Barrett writing for the majority. Supreme Court also ruling on a case involving President Trump's executive power, Federal Reserve Board member Lisa Cook being allowed to remain on the job for now. President Trump had attempted to fire Cook over allegations of mortgage fraud. Her lawyers had argued Trump did not have the authority to do so. New round of talks between the U.S. and Iran may take place this week in Qatar. This comes after a tense weekend of back and forth strikes between the two countries.
10: President Trump wrote on social media this morning that Iran has requested a meeting with the U.S. He says that will take place Tuesday in Doha, Qatar. White House Press Secretary Caroline Levitt said on Fox News later that the president's special envoy, Steve Witkoff, and his son-in-law, Jared Kushner, will represent the U.S. at this meeting, and that these talks are in addition to the ongoing technical negotiations between the two countries. Levitt said the Witkoff-Kushner meetings will be focused on the memo of understanding signed by the two countries 2 weeks ago. She said as far as the Trump administration is concerned, the U.S. is holding up its end of the

0: ceasefire, but said, quote, violence will be met with violence. Karen Travers, ABC News, the White House.
1: We're an hour away from an extreme heat warning. Storm Team 4 meteorologist Brendan Johnson says the humidity will push temps well into the 90s.
2: In terms of heat index values, triple-digit heat a possibility near the lakefront. We may avoid the worst of the heat. And then this is all going to repeat as we roll into Tuesday as well.
1: That heat warning running through 7 p.m. tomorrow. If you need a place to cool down, there are cooling sites in the Milwaukee area that you can go to.
3: While Southeast Wisconsin experiences a major heat warning, air-conditioned spaces are open at every Milwaukee Public Library branch, along with county senior centers. Residents can also cool off at Milwaukee County pools, splash pads, water parks, and beaches, though some locations may charge admission or have limited hours. Health officials recommend staying indoors when possible, drinking plenty of water, and checking on older adults and neighbors during the dangerous heat. Nicer Spencer, WTMJ News.
1: If you're looking to escape the heat at the beach, like Michigan, require some extra caution today.
4: The National Weather Service is warning about a high risk of rip currents in Sheboygan and Ozaukee counties until 10 p.m. Waves there could reach 4 to 6 feet, with currents that can be dangerous even for strong swimmers. Milwaukee and Racine counties are under a moderate risk. Swimmers are encouraged to stay near a lifeguard, and if you do get caught in a rip current, it's best to stay calm and float or swim parallel to the shoreline. Jessica Gatso, WTMJ News.
1: Giannis Antetokounmpo's impact on Milwaukee goes far beyond basketball. As the Bucks move into a new era, Milwaukee Business Journal editor-in-chief Timothy Gibbons says the team's biggest loss may be its global reach.
5: The Bucks were one of two NBA organizations who really leaned into this international branding sort of thing. They had an executive based overseas who worked on sponsorships and things like that. You go to the NBA store in Times Square and there's a big Milwaukee Bucks display because for international visitors, he's somebody they know. It is a loss both for the organization, and I think you could say for Milwaukee overall.
1: Gibbons says Antetokounmpo's departure will impact ticket sales as well. Time for news about your money with the WTMJ Annex Wealth Management Market Update. 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
1: Time for a WTMJ sports update from the Gruber Law Office's One Call That's All sports desk. Brewers came up short after falling to the Chicago Cubs 4-3 in 10 innings at American Family Field. Milwaukee's dropped back-to-back games and will host the Cincinnati Reds for a four-game set that starts tonight. Team Canada opened the knockout stage of the World Cup with a 1-0 win over South Africa from Inglewood, Canada's first knockout match victory in World Cup history. The round of 32 continues with three more matches today. Take a look at the roads now with your WTMJ Time Saver.

0: Traffic, I-43 north at the ramp from Lapham, the right shoulder blocked due to a disabled vehicle out west in Dane County. 94 west, about 7.5 miles beyond the ramp from Wisconsin 89. We do have a left lane there blocked due to a crash. Here's your WTMJ 5-day forecast. That extreme heat warning starts at noon. Sunny, breezy, humid today with a high 94. Muggy and warm overnight with a low 76. The extreme heat warning continues tomorrow until 7 p.m. We could see a heat index over 100 degrees. Tuesday's high 95. Chance of storms to the north and central Wisconsin. Chance for us later in the day, but mainly in the north counties. Sunny with high heat and humidity again on Wednesday. Wednesday's high 96. Slight chance of storms Thursday. High of 95, and a chance of storms again on Friday with a high of 91. 83 in Madison, 79 in Green Bay, 84 in Milwaukee. I'm Connie Weber. Outdoor Living Unlimited, WTMJ News Time, 1108.
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2: Brian Jacobson, Chief Economic Strategist. How are you doing this Monday morning?
3: Fantastic. I'm loving the air conditioning today.
2: Yeah, I think that's going to be the common refrain all of this week if you're lucky enough to be inside. It's like being in Texas in the summer. All right, so some breaking news as far as the United States Supreme Court deciding that President Trump cannot fire federal Governor Lisa Cook from the Fed. And they can. I mean, this is on the other side of it from other agencies. And we were talking about this with our friend Jim Santel, who's going to join us later, as far as what this means, as far as the two split decisions, as far as who the president can fire. But what is your big takeaway as far as what happened with the Supreme Court and Lisa Cook?
3: Yeah, thanks for having me. And it's really interesting as far as this whole saga as it relates to Lisa Cook, and not too surprised by the outcome. But this does give President Trump kind of an opportunity to try again, but it has to be for cause and it can't just be because, right? Mm-hmm. I think that's one of the key things is that it does say that the Federal Reserve is a very unique institution. Its independence needs to be protected. And the Supreme Court is really stepping in and saying, yes, we are also going to protect that because that was the congressional intent, right? So the Supreme Court isn't coming out and creating new law. They are really, I think, in this case, the rationale that I read through, trying to decipher what was congressional intent and trying to apply that. And so we'll have to see if this is indeed done. That's going to be up to probably President Trump. But for now, it seems like, yeah, the independence of that institution is being protected.
4: And you would argue, I don't want to put words in your mouth, but that independence is a good thing from politics.
3: So that is hotly debated. Some people are like, well, no, they should collaborate more. And I think that in terms of one way to think about it is that the Fed as an institution should be insulated, right? Not independent in the sense that they can just do whatever they want whenever they want. No, it should be insulated, though, from whatever the political winds of the moment are so that they can make better long-term decisions as it relates to monetary policy. But there are plenty of other things that the Fed does that are subject to political influence as far as regulation. Also, let's face it, in terms of what is their objective, that's given to them by Congress, the full employment, stable prices, moderate long-term interest rates. So to say that they're independent might be kind of overstating it, but I prefer to think about it in terms of them being insulated, and that is generally a good thing.
4: And during the break, I was reading some of the commentary from some of the justices, and Brett Kavanaugh, Justice Kavanaugh, said basically one of the concerns he had about this attempt to just, willy-nilly fire people is adding more uncertainty into a somewhat shaky economic system. I think that's something that a lot of people were paying attention to, that comment.
3: Yeah, that is an interesting comment. I don't oftentimes like it when Supreme Court justices opine on current economic conditions.
2: Yeah, right.
3: And that
2: like,
3: is
2: that's
3: a rationale.
2: Not your job.
3: Yeah, exactly. It's like, hey, you have your lane. Let's try to stay in it. And maybe that's just one of the arguments. I think that it's more what is the, based upon the legislation, based on the Constitution, based upon precedent, what should they come to? Not based upon what's the current rate of unemployment or, current rate of anxiety amongst consumers.
2: So speaking of that, moving to labor market data and what it means for the Fed Reserve policy, we're getting new jobs numbers on Thursdays. Any predictions or indicators of what we can expect?
3: I'm expecting that it's going to show a decent pace of job creation, but not as rapid as what we have seen for the last 3 months in a row. The

0: trailing 3-month average is around like 180,000, which is a very good pace of job creation, especially after the big drop in job creation in February. So some of this is a bounce back. But most of the near-term indicators, like ADP, they produce a weekly report. You also have a number of other ones from like Indeed, LinkedIn. They are pointing towards continued job gains. Most importantly for the outlook, it seems as though it's more smaller businesses and also manufacturing. It's not just highly concentrated in healthcare and schools doing all the job creation. That's great that they create jobs in healthcare and in schools, but you would like to see a little bit broader base, and it seems as though that is indeed what we're getting.
1: Well, and at one point I had read as far as job security, job growth, obviously healthcare is always the top line, but tourism and service industry and hospitality had been in there because of the World Cup.
0: Sure.
1: Now with the World Cup being over halfway through July, is there going to be layoffs in that sector, or is that something that will hold even after a world event being hosted in America?
0: Such a good question. It's one of the reasons why historically, after like a World Cup or an Olympics, you do oftentimes see an economic slowdown in the host countries and the host areas, is because it does create this, you know, the infrastructure build out. Now, we didn't have to build out all the infrastructure because you already had the stadiums in place and that. Also, plenty of hotels. It did result, though, in a pickup in the hiring, much more so than what you typically see. So we do see that increase in hiring during the summertime, but this was like above and beyond. But that wasn't the only source of job creation. So we are likely going to see more and bigger layoffs in those areas than what you would typically see as you get into like August and September. But not to the point where I think that it's going to really kind of raise the red flag of possible recession.
1: Okay.
0: Other countries, it's a little bit different, where they are much more smaller economies, more exposed to tourism. Thankfully, the U.S. economy is a lot more diverse than that.
2: Chief Economic Strategist at Annex Wealth Management, Brian Jacobson, joining us. I was listening to the show on Saturday, Brian, along with Dave. Did he use the term tech wreck or something like that, a variation on that theme?
0: That's right, yeah. It is a great rhyme, and it is about what has been going on.
2: So let's hold that thought, because I want to come back to that, because it caught my attention when I was driving around listening to that. We'll get that explanation of what that means and what the concerns are, maybe even mention Bitcoin, which, by the way, is down 31% in the last year to date. So what's going on with all of that stuff? With Brian Jacobson, with Chris, and with Steve. Point taken.
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4: Since Packers running back Josh Jacobs was arrested and booked into the Brown County Jail, it has been 30 days since he was released from jail, with no charges being filed. I cannot tell you today whether said pursuit is still ongoing, or whether even if it isn't, because DA Lissay's office won't get back to me. I also reached out to the attorneys for Josh Jacobs. They didn't get back to me, which I think is curious. Now, they don't have to, but I thought they'd want to put the heat on the DA, say, hey, clear our guy.
5: Right.
4: Say you're not going to charge him.
3: Only here.

0: Only here on WTMJ.
1: Hey, it's WTMJ. Steve Scafidi. 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
3: Welcome back to Point Taken. I'm Kristen Bry along with Steve Scafidi, and we are talking to Brian Jacobson, Chief Economic Strategist over at Annex Wealth Management. All right, I did not hear the show. Your guys' show on Saturday, but apparently there's a new term called tech wreck.
4: Yeah, it's a great rhyme, isn't it?
1: It is. Yeah. That's what caught my attention.
4: It is descriptive of what people, I think, are fearing is going on. You see what happened back in October. Software stocks, especially anybody related to the concept of like software as a service, thinking Anthropic's going to eat everybody's lunch. And then lately, in terms of you see what's going on with chips and memory, some of the memory makers doing really well. But look at what's going on in Korea. Some of them, it's like these big swings. So on any given day, it can look like a train wreck. But I think that it's important to remember, if we just rewind back to the end of March, how far things have moved upwards for a lot of technology stocks. And it is a broad group. So this past week, it was one of those situations where some names were really off. Think about like Apple and Microsoft. Apple announcing that they were going to be increasing the price of their iPads and their Macs because of the high cost of the chips and the memory. And their stock went down as a result. But there are others that went up as a result, right? So it really depends upon what you're focusing on. A broadly diversified portfolio, don't put all your eggs in one basket, one particular theme or anything like that. And that could be a way to maybe dial down the temperature a little bit in terms of some of the volatility.
1: I'm curious, behind the scenes, the reason you talk about tech in the way they do, one, it's such a big player in the markets, but two, people are curious about it. And everyone talks about AI and, you know, all the things that the amazing things that we do with compute skills now, it's got to be on everyone's mind, including investors, Brian.
4: Oh, it really is, as far as how it can disrupt industries and individual companies. And I think that's really the key, is which industries will it disrupt? Is it going to disrupt all of them? Well, then which specific companies might benefit? Which ones are going to pay the price? What's it going to do to market leadership? And that's part of what, as investors, what we try to do on a regular basis is try to answer those questions. You know, when I kind of look at what's been going on with AI and with memory chips or with the chips and then also with the memory, it's actually beginning to show up in like consumer prices. Apple announcing, right, their price increases. But even before that, when we look at information processing equipment, so like computers and technology at the consumer level, this isn't just, you know, the big companies, what they're paying for those data centers. What are you paying for your devices? According to the Bureau of Economic Analysis, those prices are up more than 10% from a year ago, right? So that's becoming actually a source of inflation. Most of us have been focusing on price at the pump, that being the source of inflation. But now it's actually, well, technology can be a source of inflation, at least initially, until they get through some of these bottlenecks. And you can see some of the technological, the in terms of improved performance, productivity gains. So there might be a little bit of the pain before you get the longer term gains.
3: All right, so then Steve...

0: Also mentioned that Bitcoin is down 31% year to date. And so what is kind of the set? What is the reason for that? And then across the board, because we know that the Trump administration, especially his Trump's sons, very invested in different types of crypto. And so what, while Bitcoin might be down, are there other ones that are doing well, or kind of what is the over the 10,000 foot view of, or 30,000 foot? Is that what it is? 30,000 foot view of crypto right now?
1: Yeah. Well, yeah, we can go maybe 5,000 foot view as well as far as some of the details, because even some of those, like the Trump family sponsored ones, aren't doing very well. It just seems as though a lot of people have lost some enthusiasm for the idea of some of these coins and tokens. Now, maybe some of those people who were investing in, let's just say, Bitcoin, perhaps they have become much more enamored with the shiny new object of artificial intelligence.
2: Yeah.
1: And so as a result, what we've seen with these exchange-traded funds, so it's an easy way for a lot of people to trade these different types of coins, we have seen outflows from there. And I think that can help explain why it is that the price has fallen, is that there's a new shinier toy that people are more focused on. It's called artificial intelligence, and it's just sucking some of the money out of Bitcoin and others and putting it into a different part of the market.
2: All right. Before we let you go, Brian, anything else you're looking forward to this week?
1: Oh, yes. Well, I'm looking forward to on Thursday, we're going to be getting the non-farm payrolls number. So that's going to be really interesting, showing perhaps some of that job creation slowdown. Key thing that I'm watching for, though, wage growth. 3.4% year over year is normally a good number, but that's only if you have like 2% inflation.
2: Right.
1: We've had 4.2. So I think that's going to be a really key data point to watch.
0: I was also just going to ask, as you mentioned the new shiny object, what are we, 2 weeks out since the IPO of SpaceX?
1: Yeah, that's right.
0: How's it doing 2 weeks out?
1: Well, 2 weeks out, it's been a roller coaster, right? It went up and then it's come back down, entering into the NASDAQ and the Russell indices, I think, as of July 11th. So that's coming up. But it's entering at a very small weight, only about 1%. So even if you are following one of those indexes, an index fund, you don't have to worry about it being dominated by a volatile stock.
0: Okay.
2: 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Thank you, Brian, as always.
1: Thank you.
2: Have a great rest of your week. We'll take a quick break here. Kristen and Steve on Point Taken, Monday edition.
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1: Hey, this is WTMJ's Steve Scafidi. 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
3: Seals and Crofts. That's from my era. Late 70s, early 80s.
4: You got any more Summerfest in you?
3: I might go once, just in the...
4: It's going to be hot, but...
3: Yeah, well, we'll see. I kept this weekend open because I've been doing stuff, a lot of projects. And you saw one of my projects I worked on this weekend, which turned out great. And I love thinking about something for a couple months and then doing it all in one day. So what you saw was started with... bunch of pile of boards and it ended up a potter's bench for my.
4: It looks great.
3: Yeah,
4: you're very good at that. Were you always good at that? Were you always handy with like woodworking?
3: Self-taught. It's just you gotta start thinking about stuff when you retire. You have to have things. As my wife says, you have to think about something to keep you busy.
4: That's true.
3: This is me saying this. Ain't gonna be me or her in that case.
4: She's not gonna keep you busy. No, is what she's saying.
3: Oh, she's got her own stuff to do. She's for someone that's been retired since 2020. She's very busy.
4: But she's also.
3: She still teaches part
4: time. I was going to say, she's still doing some stuff. It's not like she's just sitting at home.
3: No. She's always doing something, which is good. Keeps your mind sharp. All right. A couple things. Want to mention a newsletter came out yesterday. Looked brilliant. Great. You always package it at the end of the week, which I love. It's a team effort. It highlights a lot of stuff we do. Just text the word extra, E-X-T-R-A, sign up.
4: I actually should set up the survey. I should see how many more people took the survey now that we weren't asking for them to tell on themselves as far as their screen time. But we asked, since we talked to Aaron Kelly from Kelly's Greens on Friday, and today, again, if you were someone who is interested in keeping hemp products available in Wisconsin, there is the Save Hemp rally today. I think I'm going to stop by it. But I had asked on our survey this week feelings about hemp staying legal in or hemp products staying legal in Wisconsin, what we should do about recreational marijuana, medicinal marijuana.
3: That's always a hot button.
4: I also asked people their own personal intake of said products.
3: I didn't see that part of it.
4: Oh, did you not take
3: the survey, no.
4: Do you take any kind of Delta-8, like sleeping gummies?

0: went back and looked at some of the reviews. Very well.
1: Did it make you think about anything differently?
0: Yeah, I mean, I'm always in that weird thing where, like, I'm an old white guy, and she mentions old white guys almost at the beginning of her little talk, you know, in that case, the extreme example of rape, which, you know, no one wants to hear about, right? But obviously something that women face. So it's a different perspective, but, you know, old white guy talking about women's issues, I will tread carefully on all that stuff, but I understand why she says those things, and I think she raises a lot of interesting points. And it takes us back to what we're going to talk about on the podcast with Bill and Joe Thursday, which will then be aired on the weekend, I believe.
1: Aired on the weekend.
0: Yeah, sort of America 250, but looking at the constitutional pieces. And every 50 years, like what this country was talking about, what were we doing, were we making progress? And I guess the big question is 250 years later, are we making the right kind of progress to make everyone's lives easier? That's a fascinating question and a deep question because, I mean, some people would say no.
1: Yeah, I mean, I think the question is, because a lot, so for context, what the Constitution means for me to me is almost a one-woman show. There's some actors in it, written and performed originally by a writer-actress who grew up doing these American Legion, Shrek?
0: It's something like, yeah.
1: Shrek-y? Yeah. and it's great. You can watch it at Amazon Prime, and it's actually a dream role if I were to ever get to, like, the time and bandwidth to act. I would love to do that show. But it was just an interesting, as far as we are, a different look at the Constitution.
0: Yeah.
1: And, like, I think it is an interesting question as far as who does the Constitution protect? The bleeding edge of it protecting more people. And I think right now when we look at where we are, are we expanding or contracting as far as who is protected under the Constitution?
0: Yeah, it's always, to me, a healthy thing to look at other people's viewpoints on things and then assess your own. All right, we'll take a break for local news from Connie Weber. Here's the latest from ABC.
2: ABC News, I'm Mike Dubusky. A mix of decisions from the Supreme Court this morning, ruling against President Trump's attempt to fire Fed Governor Lisa Cook, but also saying the president does have the ability to fire heads of independent agencies like the FTC. Meanwhile, the court has also upheld state laws allowing late arriving mail-in ballots to be counted if they're postmarked by Election Day. It marks a loss for the Trump administration.
3: It is a victory, though, for voters and for the states who have provisions that include these grace periods. A number of states have those provisions. It has certainly been a major issue so far in the midterm elections and the primaries already, as you've seen in California. This is a ruling that says that the congressional statutes that refer to Election Day refer, in essence, to the casting of those ballots rather than the receiving of those ballots.
2: ABC News legal contributor James Sample. President Trump now says Iran has requested peace talks in Doha, Qatar this week. This is ABC News.
4: 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I'm Connie Weber. Immigrants' rights groups monitoring increased ICE activity in southeast Wisconsin. Voces de la Frontera started getting reports on their 24-hour hotline Friday from multiple locations across Milwaukee. They confirmed four people were detained. Then on Sunday, callers reported ICE activity near Jefferson Street and Moreland Road in Waukesha, where agents allegedly surrounded a vehicle, broke windows, and forced the driver out of the car. Another group, Forward Latino, issuing a week-long advisory for increased ICE activity. A driver accused of shooting at another car after a hit-and-run crash in Wauwatosa pleads not guilty. Lakeisha Trigg is charged with a felony of first-degree recklessly endangering safety. Prosecutors say she hit another vehicle as she was merging on I-41, causing the other car to drive into construction barrels. She then fired shots out of her window at the other car allegedly before driving off. A trial date is not set. Trigg has a bail hearing next month. The Wisconsin Center District has a new interim leader. The district's board has appointed James Cantor as interim chief of staff following the firing of former president and CEO Marty Brooks. Brooks was terminated after the board accused him of misusing more than $50,000 in public funds, including restaurant meals, theater tickets, and other personal expenses. Cantor, who previously served as board chair, will lead the district while officials search for a permanent replacement. Time for news about your money with the WTMJ Annex Wealth Management Market Update. The Dow is up 220 points, 52,096. NASDAQ up 322 at 25,620. S&P 500 up 55 at 7,409. 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Taking a look at the roads with your WTMJ Time Saver traffic. I-43 north at the ramp from Lapham Street, the right shoulder blocked due to a disabled vehicle. And we do have a crash in Dane County blocking a lane, the left lane. I-94 west, about 7.5 miles beyond the ramp.

0: Wisconsin 89. Here's your WTMJ 5-day forecast. Extreme heat warning starts at noon, a half hour from now. Mostly sunny, breezy, humid today with a high 94. Warm and muggy overnight with a low 76. The extreme heat warning in effect until 7 p.m. Tuesday. The heat index could be over 100 degrees. Tuesday's high 95. A chance of storms in north and central Wisconsin. A chance in southeast Wisconsin late in the day. Sunny skies, high humidity again Wednesday with a high of 96. Slight chance of storms on Thursday. Mostly sunny with a high 95. And a chance of storms again on Friday, especially to the north. Friday's high 91. 83 in Madison, 79 in Green Bay, 84 in Milwaukee. I'm Connie Weber. Outdoor Living Unlimited, WTMJ News Time, 1134.
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7: As we said at the beginning of, almost the beginning of the show, there was breaking Supreme Court news. And if you listen to this show, you know that we often talk to our legal expert, Jim Santel, former U.S. Attorney for Southeastern Wisconsin, who joins us on the hotline. Good morning, James.
8: Steve and Kristen, good to be with you once again. A busy day out in Washington, D.C., coming on for the high court.
7: Yes. Let's start with, what do you think was the most significant case that they ruled on today, their decision?
8: You know, I think that the pair on presidential power, seemingly going in different directions, they seem to bend over backwards with respect to both of them to distinguish between the two of them. But it sends a mixed verdict, if you will, to the presidency and to the White House, this White House in particular. On the one hand, telling him that at least for now, he cannot fire Lisa Cook, a real affirmation of the independence of the Federal Reserve, which is not surprising given what we saw in the oral argument. And so that is regarded, at least for now, as a loss for the president. He wanted to fire her. The Supreme Court also saying he haven't given her some due process when it comes to these unfounded allegations of some mortgage fraud. And then the companion lawsuit, which we talked about just last week, seemingly, superficially, going in the opposite direction, saying that the president can fire those people who are in these so-called other independent agencies. There are many of them out there, including the Federal Trade Commission, and this is a victory for the president with respect to Rebecca Slaughter, who he didn't like on the Federal Trade Commission. It's also significantly a reversal of about a 90-year precedent called Humphrey's Executor, which we've talked about. And so in that connection, a big case as well. I think those are the big power cases that come out of the Supreme Court just this morning. Other things as well, including some matters related to future elections, telling the states that they can, in fact, count late-arriving mail-in ballots coming out of Mississippi, but plainly affecting other states as well.
9: Does that one surprise you? That was 5-4 with Barrett and Roberts siding with liberals as far as the mail-in ballots and when they need to be counted by. Does that one surprise you at all?
8: It did not completely. It was somewhat unclear from the oral argument. And you do have, as you just said, Kristen Roberts, the Chief Justice, and Amy Coney Barrett, siding with the other three. And undeniably,

0: affirming, I think, this notion that Election Day does not mean, which is what the focus of your oral argument is all about, does not mean just those things that can be counted on Election Day. Here in Wisconsin, we do have an obligation to count all of those absentee ballots, but many other states, including again Mississippi and Illinois, have these extended grace periods for late arriving ballots. And for that reason, the Supreme Court saying, yes, you can count them as well. They have to be postmarked. They have to be postmarked by Election Day. You can't be submitting them late in terms of getting them into the postal system, but probably recognizing a lot of the practical implications of not only identifying those ballots, but counting them. Supreme Court says, yes, go ahead. Interestingly, they still have to decide on another case involving campaign finance. This one comes out of the vice president's own challenge, and that one has to do with whether or not political parties can more directly pay to the campaigns of individual candidates monies. Up to now, they've had to work through PACs, which we know well, and that's the other one that still is on the docket, maybe for decision as soon as tomorrow morning. So again, those issues also important in understanding what's going to happen for the campaigns coming up and the elections coming up this year.
1: The other one, Jim, that was sort of a personal matter for the president, but it went all the way up to the U.S. Supreme Court. They rejected the president's effort to overturn a sexual abuse and defamation verdict. I think it was $5 million. What did the court say?
0: Yep, the court basically says, we're not going to entertain this. We're not going to review this at all. Basically denied the request of the president even for review of this 2023 jury verdict, $5 million in monies, as you indicated, Steve, saying that he defamed writer E. Jean Carroll in making certain statements about her, denying that there was a sexual assault back in the 1990s. Significantly, that is a loss for the president. That is a huge victory for E. Jean Carroll. Note that there's that other judgment, $83.3 million, same kind of thing, defaming her in 2019 after she once again accused him of that decades-old rape. That one, the Supreme Court has not yet indicated whether they're going to hear it. Unlikely they will do so. So with respect to his own personal involvement, which is significant there, a huge loss for the president today, likely not to result in a Supreme Court decision to take that other case. And so somewhere in upwards of $90-100 million in damages, a judgment against the president, again, for these sex abuse allegations coming out of the 1990s, the E. Jean Carroll lawsuits there. A decision not to review those cases today.
2: So then, as far as anything else from today that you feel like is worth breaking down?
0: I think that it is important. This has to do with the Fourth Amendment. We're always concerned about the Fourth Amendment, are we not? Mm-hmm. And Supreme Court basically ordering a lower court to reconsider what's called a geofence warrant. And in particular case, it was challenging a warrant based upon cell phone location data near a crime scene, the lower court basically determining that the defendant does have a right to challenge that and to review whether or not the decision to, frankly, pursue him investigatively. The Supreme Court today saying, we're going to send this back down, a 6-3 decision, throwing out a lower court's ruling against the defendant who had argued that he was subjected to an illegal search and that evidence in this case should be excluded, having to do with whether, again, this geofence warranting process that permits access to cell phone location near a crime scene leading to the conviction here, whether that should be sustained, goes back down now for further review by the appeals court. Again, a Fourth Amendment case going back to the lower courts for review. Again, significant, that may come back. It is once again important because it's the intersection of these constitutional principles, been out there since 1789, and our electronic devices. James Madison could not possibly have envisioned that we'd be talking about geofencing 238 years later.
1: Should we, Jim Santel joining us on Point Taken on 620 WTMJ, should we read anything into what will be, I guess, the final day of decisions tomorrow that they waited all that time for the birthright citizenship
0: case?
1: Right.
0: I think it's fairly clear that, as we've talked before, even legislators last week, Stephen, Kristen, fairly clear that the Supreme Court is saving to last, again, this campaign finance issue. Transgender athletes also out there, likely that they will say, yes, indeed, states can, through their legislatures, impose restrictions on the capacity of transgender women to participate in women's sports. That's likely to happen based upon the oral argument. Also based upon the oral argument, the big one that

0: will grab headlines tomorrow, very likely. Birthright citizenship, this goes back 2 years. President very frustrated with the Supreme Court in not giving him what he wants and unlikely to get a relief from that frustration tomorrow. Supreme Court almost certainly to say, no, Mr. President, 14th Amendment, when it talks about the right of people to be citizens of this nation, we're going to support what the Supreme Court had said 100 years or so ago, that when you are born in this country geographically, you are entitled to citizenship. The president maintaining that some language in the Fourth Amendment having to do with jurisdiction says that if your mother was not presently here, not here legally, or is here temporarily, therefore we don't have jurisdiction, and therefore you're not a citizen. The Supreme Court, again, by a majority, probably not unanimously, but by a majority, likely to reject that theory and continue the age-old tradition that when you're born here, you get citizenship. That's going to be the one that they're going to issue right before the 4th of July holiday, in addition to the others on transgender athletes in this campaign finance. And they'll be done. Just under 70 opinions altogether for this term. They're already populating the term beginning in September of basically October of this coming year, and we can chat more about those cases as well coming up. But a big day today when it comes to these power decisions, the authority of the president to act a mixed bag with respect to what the presidency can and cannot do. A huge impact. The Slaughter case is going to have an impact upon our understanding of the role of the executive, and goes back to what we've talked about in your previous broadcast, this concept of, again, a broad executive authority to decide who can and cannot serve on these boards. Supreme Court basically saying we've got a lot of changes in the ways in which these executive agency, these independent agencies now work much more like an executive, and seemingly giving the president an awful lot of authority, which I suspect he will now use, as can future presidents.
1: So any chance that any of these pending cases, pending rulings come out after tomorrow? Is tomorrow going to be the day?
0: Yeah, it appears that they're going to finish this up, much to the surprise of everybody, given the amount of cases that they had as late as last week. It appears they've got these three more. Again, they issued four today. Three, they presumably sent them to the printer already, so they'll release them tomorrow. Outside chance they may do it on Wednesday, but likely tomorrow or at the outside into Wednesday, but highly unlikely they're going to interrupt our celebration of the 4th of July by issuing more opinions. They can if they want to, and if there is some dispute continuing, they can certainly do it. There's nothing constitutional about requiring them to issue these opinions immediately, but it looks as if they'll be able to get them done in the next 48 hours, and then we'll have to do some assessments of the overall term of the Supreme Court, which, again, as we chatted about just last week, as much as these cases are huge in terms of presidential authority, the other big ones, of course, tariffs, in which they handed the president a loss saying, no, you can't do that, Mr. President. Tariffs continue to be on the dockets of lower courts. And the biggest one of all, from my perspective, is this Calais case coming out of Louisiana, basically bringing Section 2 of the Voting Rights Act to its knees, if not completely eviscerating it and saying, yes, indeed, you can pretty much do whatever you want to do when it comes to political gerrymandering, and you do not have to be concerned about the effects of racial gerrymandering. The only remaining possibility would be if you overtly do this, do draw lines based upon racial animus, then we're going to review it, but really gives the states, as we have seen in many states already, a huge amount of authority to redraw lines and do it in a way that has an impact upon racial voting and black majority districts in a number of different states, typically in the South, but not exclusively. That, I think, the final blow, if you will, from many perspectives to the Voting Rights Act of, again, 1960s.
2: We've got to leave it there, Jim, because we're running a little bit late. Thanks for all your wisdom on all of these cases, and stay close to your phone. We may need your wisdom shared as soon as tomorrow.
0: We'll do just that, Steve. Tristan, good to be with you once again.
1: Thanks, James.
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2: Welcome back to the final segment of Point Taken with Kristen and Steve, because we had a lot to talk about with James.
3: We did.
2: But going into, so when I woke up this morning, yesterday was cool. And then I know as the day was going on, it's getting hotter and hotter. But even when I got into my car this morning in the garage, I was, the air felt thick. I don't know if there's another way to talk about it. But truly, what are they? They're saying this is a heat dome as far as how they are addressing. I think it's over half of the country. And, you know, some of us are lucky enough to have air conditioning. Some of us are lucky to have access to a pool. But certainly a lot of people are going to be suffering under this heat wave this week.
3: Yeah, I mean, we're talking about, I don't know when the last time we had temperatures like this in successive days. We're talking 90 plus for 4 days, maybe 5 days. That's a long time, because you know this, when you're in that kind of heat, it just sort of, it's like debilitating. It's like it wears you out. And I'm talking about people that aren't spending their days outside. There's a lot of people that are roofers that do outside work. Think about what they're going through. And at some point, you know, it's about hydration, staying out of the sun as much as possible. But I guess the thing that I would advise people, one, pay attention to the weather forecast, but two, I mean, hydrate, try to stay out of the direct sun, because that just, I mean, it's a big difference between getting beat down by the sun.
2: Well, because this is happening right after there was a massive heat wave in Europe,
3: yeah.
2: And over, there was an additional thousand deaths.
3: Yeah, thousand
2: last
3: deaths.
2: Week.
3: Think about that for
2: so
3: a second.
2: So this is, you know, as much as sometimes, sometimes this last month wasn't that warm, so some people are going to be taking advantage of how hot it feels, that it feels like summer, but be careful as far as this is just like when it is so cold, the amount of people who do not have shelter from the elements, like this is going to be a rough week. So keep that in mind as well.
3: Can you imagine going back 100 years when there was no AC, and let's just say it's 95 for like 5 days in a row? That, think about that for a second.
2: Well, I mean, I guess people who live near the equator are fairly used to it, yeah. As far as the difference. But that's the thing, is it brings up an interesting conversation that maybe we can have more experts on, as far as, if the world, I mean, I don't say if, as the world is getting hotter and hotter, how we rethink how we build things, right? Because this was, I remember a couple of years ago when in and around Arizona, it was so hot that an airplane couldn't take off.
3: Yeah.
2: Right? Because the airplane was not built to fly in that kind of heat. And so the technological advancements that are going to have to be made as far as housing, transportation, all of these different things to withstand temperatures is something that this week is a reminder of, is that we got to keep building and innovating.
3: Shade is your best friend when it's hot, because there's a significant difference between being out in the sun and being in the shade. So if you've got a tree in your backyard, that's where I would hang out. All right, so we're going to be at the WTMJ Golf Classic at Morningstar tomorrow. We'll be broadcasting live at 10 a.m. Looking forward to that. After our quick break here, news is next. We'll see you tomorrow.
2: See you tomorrow.
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6: 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I'm Greg Matzik. 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It's Monday, June 29th. Your top story, the heat is on.
7: I'm Jessica Tai. Those late mail-in ballots will count.
6: Extreme heat warning in effect for all of southeastern Wisconsin until 7 o'clock Tuesday night. Mostly sunny, breezy, very humid today. High of 94. It's currently 87. Feels like temperature 96 in Milwaukee. From the WTMJ Breaking Newsroom, WTMJ meteorologist Craig Copeland says warm overnight temperatures will offer little relief throughout the entire week.
8: Anytime there's a heat wave, when you don't get a lot of relief at night, folks who don't have access to air conditioning, you know, really start to feel effects of the heat when it's prolonged over many days and nights. And that's what we're going to have. Lows tonight, tomorrow night, and Wednesday night in the mid-70s.
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7: If you need a place to cool down, cooling sites in the Milwaukee area are now open.
9: While Southeast Wisconsin experiences a major heat warning, air-conditioned spaces are open at every Milwaukee Public Library branch, along with county senior centers. Residents can also cool off at Milwaukee County pools, splash pads, water parks, and beaches, though some locations may charge admission or have limited hours. Health officials recommend staying indoors when possible, drinking plenty of water, and checking on older adults and neighbors during the dangerous heat. Nicer Spencer, WTMJ News.
6: Immigrant rights groups are reporting increased ice activity in Milwaukee and in Waukesha counties.
10: The actividad de ice que ha estado arrestando personas en la ciudad de Milwaukee en el área del norte.
11: Voces de la Frontera has verified multiple ice operations reported to their 24-hour hotline. Executive Director Christine Newman-Ortiz says the ice activity began on Friday at several locations across Milwaukee, confirming 4 people were detained. Then on Sunday, callers reported ice activity near Jefferson Street and Moreland Road in Waukesha. A post on Facebook says 8 ice agents surrounded a vehicle, broke the windows, and forced the driver out of the car. Jessica Gatso, WTMJ News.
7: The Supreme Court rule states can accept mailed-in ballots after polls close in federal races that were postmarked by Election Day. This is a rejection of the Republican National Committee's push to defeat the practice. News Nation's Zach Schoenfeld.
12: This case was all about a federal law that says the Tuesday after the first Monday in November is the day of the election. So the question became, does that allow states to continue accepting those ballots after polls close? And at least Justice Barrett, Chief Justice Roberts, and then the court's 3 liberal justices today saying no, states can continue to accept those ballots. So it's going to mean that those 14 states that allow this practice across the country are going to be able to continue to do so.
7: Legal analysts do expect challenges to the ruling.
6: A new round of discussions between the United States and Iran may take place this week in Qatar. This comes after a tense weekend of back-and-forth strikes between the two countries.
13: Secretary of State Marco Rubio and Special Envoy Steve Witkoff will brief Congress on Iran this afternoon, according to multiple sources familiar. It will be an unclassified phone briefing for all members of the House and Senate, and will be the first one for lawmakers since President Trump signed the memo of understanding between the U.S. and Iran. Sources say a separate classified briefing is expected later this week for members on relevant committees. Karen Travers, ABC News, The White House.

0: 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The Dow up 240 points at 52,112. The NASDAQ up nearly 400 points at 25,690. And the S&P up about 65 at 7419. 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
3: Time for WTMJ Sports Update from the Gruber Law Office's One Call That's All Sports Desk. Despite dropping 2 of 3 against the Cubs, the Brewers hit the mathematical halfway point of the season as one of only two teams in baseball to reach or exceed 50 wins. Christian Yelich puts it all into perspective.
4: Yeah, I think we've done all right. You know, obviously we haven't played bad, but I don't think we've played to the level we're capable of. You know, right now where we're at means nothing. There's so much season left. You just got to keep going and keep trying to get better every day.
3: Homestand continues tonight with the 1st of 4 against the Reds. Coverage gets underway at 6:05. The United States will play Bosnia and Herzegovina in the round of 32 of the 2026 FIFA World Cup. That match scheduled for July 1st at 7 p.m. And Bucks point guard Kevin Porter Jr. and center Jericho Sims have reportedly exercised their player options to remain in Milwaukee. Guard Gary Trent Jr. is declining his option to test the free agent market. The NBA league year and free agent period begins July 1st. Trades and free agent signings can become official July 6th.
5: 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Want to let you know about this situation in downtown Milwaukee right now. 794 East at Jackson Street, right there in downtown. Expect lane closures. There's some debris on the interstate right there. They need to get a crew out there to pick it up, get it off the interstate, because it is a dangerous situation when you have anything there on the road. 794 East at Jackson Street. Expect lane closures due to that debris. We also have a couple of disabled vehicles out on the system, including this one, 4394 North at the ramp from Lapham Street. Right shoulder is blocked due to a car that's broken down. We have another broken down vehicle on 4145 South at I-94 West. In that case, the right shoulder is blocked. And one more for you here in a busy spot, 4145 North at Good Hope Road. Right shoulder blocked in that case due to another broken down vehicle.
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3: Mostly sunny, breezy, very humid today. Heat warning, an extreme heat warning in effect for all of southeastern Wisconsin till 7 o'clock Tuesday. That could be extended. Very muggy and warm overnight. The low is 76. Very similar conditions on Tuesday with that heat index exceeding 100 degrees, very hot and humid, air temperature high 95. It's currently 87 right now. The feels like temperature in Milwaukee, 96 degrees at 12:09.
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3: Back again, it's a Monday edition of Wisconsin's Midday News. Greg and Jessica with you till 3 o'clock. I was off on Friday. My daughter had a softball tournament all weekend long, and we were saying as the games were completing on Sunday, at least we got this out of the way if Friday, Saturday, and Sunday when the weather was inching up to where we are today. But we were able to avoid the extreme heat, thankfully.
5: Too hot to be out there today playing, that's for sure.
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5: We start at noon with the dangerous heat. It is a story impacting everyone today. An extreme heat warning just went into effect at noon for all of southern Wisconsin. It goes until 7 p.m. tomorrow night. It is hot. It is sticky. Let's just say it's downright icky. Give it a bit. It's going to feel like it's 105 degrees outside later this afternoon. And here's the extra concerning part. This isn't just today. The extreme heat may continue through the week, tomorrow for sure. And there's not much relief overnight either. If you're thinking about hitting the beach to get some relief from the heat, heads up there. There is a moderate to high swim risk. Expect 3 to 5 feet waves in Milwaukee, 5 to 7 feet waves in Sheboygan. We will get through this together, though. TMJ4 meteorologist Lauren Larson.

0: Johnson will join us coming up at 1:37 today. She's tracking exactly how long this extreme heat is going to last.
1: Well, Brewers stars Jackson Churio and William Contreras teaming up with Forward Latino to host the United for Venezuela Emergency Supply Drive. They're just about to get underway with that event and a meet and greet with Contreras and Churio. Search and rescue and recovery efforts continue in Venezuela days after two massive earthquakes demolished portions of the country. More from ABC's Rena Roy.
0: Time is running out for any survivors buried underneath rubble in Venezuela. 140 search dogs from 21 countries working night and day to find those trapped. New video shows a mother and her 18-day-old newborn pulled from underneath what remained of their apartment building in La Guaira after being trapped for 32 hours.
1: So the death toll stands at 1,450, but tens of thousands of people are unaccounted for. The event taking place today in Milwaukee, there's a collection site set up at Blessed Sacrament Catholic Church. This is in Milwaukee. Pat Churio and Contreras are going to be there on site for a meet and greet beginning at 12:30. And they've got donation windows open all week long from 9 to 3. Looking for bottled water, blankets, bedding, non-perishable food items. Just think about what those people in Venezuela are going through and what they could be missing out on beyond just creature comforts. But the amount of missing individuals is really startling here, right? 1,450 confirmed dead, but when you have that many missing, upwards of 10,000, you know that total's only going to go up, sadly.
0: And coming up at 2:15 today, Chef Gregory Leone will join us from Amalinda in downtown Milwaukee. He grew up in Venezuela, and his father is still living there. We'll look forward to that. Number three, the Wisconsin State Fair is already celebrating its 175th anniversary this year. Now it has another reason to celebrate. The fair in West Dallas is nominated as one of the best state fairs in the country. This is for USA Today's 10 Best Readers' Choice Awards. If you want to help Wisconsin bring home the bragging rights, you can vote once a day through July 27th. Winners will be announced on August 5th. And that is just, if you look at the calendar, one day before State Fair opens. This year's Wisconsin State Fair runs August 6th through the 16th.
1: Just over a month away. Coming up next, we're joined by MMAC Senior Advisor Tim Sheehy. What's the deal with that train idea from Milwaukee to Madison? That and more we'll explain.

0: What's the deal with that train idea from Milwaukee to Madison? That and more, we'll explore it after this.
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0: Well, the extreme heat warning is in effect until 7 o'clock tomorrow night. Very possible that could be extended. No word on that just yet, but something we'll check in with Lauren Larson about when she joins us coming up at about 1:35. So temperatures today topping out in the mid-90s. That heat index, it could exceed 100 degrees, and not much relief closer to the lake either, and not much relief overnight with temperatures down into the mid-70s, So very uncomfortable conditions throughout the early portion of this week, maybe through Wednesday. You start to introduce thunderstorms to the equation as you get closer to the 4th of July. That could impact some plans. So again, stay here with us. Lauren Larson joins us coming up at about 1:35. It's 87, feels like about 96 in Milwaukee at 12:15. 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It's Tim Sheehy. Hi, Tim.
9: Hey, how you doing? You know, if I had a pool, I wouldn't get out of it.
0: Yep. How do we know you're not in one right now?
9: I don't have one.
0: Okay. That's why my kids always ask me, can we get a pool? It's like, how about we move next to somebody who has a pool? I like that idea a little bit better.
9: Yeah, I'm going to go to the store and get one of those little blow-up ones.
10: Nice. Please send pictures.
0: Yeah, please do.
9: Yeah.
0: Hey, Tim, wanted to dive into a couple of different things with you today. Number one, first and foremost, a new study that outlines the wealthiest counties here in the state of Wisconsin, and it finds that three of Wisconsin's 10 wealthiest counties are right in metro Milwaukee. So what does it say about the strength of the region as it pertains to the overall economy?
9: Yeah, you know, Wisconsin has 72 counties. So it's something of note. Waukesha was number one, Ozaukee was number two, and Washington was number four. So that's a really solid statement. Now, Milwaukee was 52. But here is one of the most or the least understood parts of economic development. It looks like Waukesha, Ozaukee, and Washington counties are, in a sense, holding up the wealth of metro Milwaukee. But when you really dig into the numbers and you look at where people work and where they live, Milwaukee County is one of the only counties in Wisconsin that's a net exporter of income. And by that, I mean more people drive into Milwaukee County to earn their living and then take that living home. And if you add that all up, Milwaukee County distributes $7.8 billion annually of net income to the surrounding counties.

0: It just shows you how interwoven the economy is in Metro Milwaukee.
1: So, Tim, is this simply about high-income households, or does it reflect a broader economic strength in southeastern Wisconsin?
0: No, it's investment income, it's property value, and it's median income. So it really goes to the strength of the economy, and as I noted, how interconnected they are. And, you know, we spend so much time arguing back and forth in the region about, you know, is there a sales tax in Milwaukee? Should we support the arts in Milwaukee? And what it really points out to me is that the economy and the people that live and work here are all connected to the success of the region's economy and all benefit from the jobs that are in the region's economy.
2: Tim Sheehy joining us here on Wisconsin's Midday News. I wanted to get your thoughts on this idea of Hiawatha train service from Milwaukee to Madison. Every time this story comes up, Tim, I'm somewhat surprised that we don't already have this in our state, just given how many people go back and forth. But nonetheless, here we are. The state of Wisconsin is applying for a federal grant to extend that Amtrak service. Good idea. What are its chances? Are the hurdles too significant to clear? How do you view it?
0: Yeah, I mean, it's complicated. This was famously called the half-fast train to nowhere. But if you start to unpack the numbers, you know, there are 681,000 people that use the train between Milwaukee and Chicago. So it's a well-traveled route. In looking at the numbers here, this would cost about $273 million to build, assuming you stay on budget. And that would cost about $2.5 million in the state to subsidize the route. And, you know, looking at it, I was a bit skeptical, but then I looked at the schedule they're proposing, and you can get from downtown Madison to downtown Milwaukee on a train that leaves Madison at 6:15 in the morning and gets into Milwaukee at 8 a.m. So, you know, that's pretty efficient. And then they're talking about another train that would, you know, leave Madison at 5:30 at night and then kind of reverse trips in Milwaukee. So I think the potential is there. The question is, do we get the federal grant, and is $273 million the realistic sticker price for constructing the rail line? Having said all that, the estimate is about 260,000 riders a year. So it does hold potential.
1: So, Tim, I'm curious, how competitive is Wisconsin for this federal grant? Are there a lot of states that are chasing the same money?
0: Yeah, there are. There's a big federal grant pool. Now, the question is the viability that the feds see in the route. I think there's about $2.5 million that has to go into a study first. So there are some steps here, but I would say, you know, most of the competitive train routes are obviously on the East Coast, and that's where a lot of that money goes. But having proven the viability of the Milwaukee-Chicago route, this may stand a good chance of getting some federal funding.
2: I think about long-term potential costs encumbered by this, Tim. How do you account for maintenance, making sure the tracks are operational, just sort of anything that makes that connection between Milwaukee and Madison up to date, current, and operating as it should? Who's on the hook for those costs once, if it's all up and running?
0: Yeah, the route between Milwaukee and Chicago, I think, has about $5.5 million of quote unquote subsidy in it to keep, you know, the line running and provide the maintenance. The one to Madison is estimated to have about a $2.5 million subsidy, which is not a big deal if you've got 260,000 people riding it. But, you know, that is part of it. But we also have to remember we drive on roads that aren't fully covered by the gas tax too. So there's a little bit of support everywhere. So the challenge is, you know, will people use this to move between Milwaukee and Madison? And that's what the study will have to prove out.
1: We're talking with Tim Sheehy, senior advisor to the MMAC. Tim, with thousands of European soccer fans visiting American cities, there's been just a ton of great stories about the differences between life in Europe and here in the U.S. What's been the most interesting observation you've seen from all these European visitors?
0: Yeah, I think I could sum it up in one word from the European visitors, and that's big. You know, they're shocked at the size of the superstores, which they don't have in Europe. The portions of food are, you know, gastronomically large from their standpoint. And then, you know, you think about homes. The average home here is 45% larger than a home in Europe. And then you've got the highways. So it's been very interesting for me to see the juxtaposition of between how people live in Europe and what their experiences are coming here. I don't know what you all have seen.
2: Well, I've seen Scotland everywhere, and they seem to be having a very good time. They drank all of Boston out of Samuel Adams, and then they

0: took their party down to Miami and South Beach. They're sometimes wearing clothes and sometimes not, even with a kilt on. They seem to really be enjoying themselves here in the States.
1: They do. I read somewhere that the beer sales in Boston were 3 times St. Patrick's Day, so that's saying something.
2: Well, and what was it? Was it 2 summers ago, Tim, we ran into each other at one of the beer gardens? I think it was for Oktoberfest. Yes. It was in Cathedral Square Park, and they just had the most massive beers ever, heavy to hold. But the juxtaposition between being able to get something like that here, and then you go overseas sometimes and they have like mini beers. They're so tiny. I laughed. I was like, it was kind of like a shot glass, almost like a chaser we would have here with a Bloody Mary. So different.
1: It is, and it's just a different lifestyle over there. I mean, smaller homes, they're making more frequent trips to smaller stores. Food proportions are smaller, which is not necessarily a bad thing. And then, you know, they come here and they're just, you know, I heard them just stunned at the number of pumps at Buc-ee's and you know, all the things going on here that are just otherworldly to them.
0: Well, what I find interesting is how spread apart the World Cup is within North America, right? It's not just coastal. It's not just L.A. and New York, which are cities. But hey, look, those are outlier cities in terms of how America really is laid out. So the fact that you've got so many Europeans in Kansas City, which to me is more representative of what Milwaukee is or southeastern Wisconsin, that's a slice of America that I'm just not sure how many Europeans tend to see in a given year. So that's nice how spread out it is.
1: Yeah, and I think it's really great for Europe and the rest of the world to come here to America and for those fans to mingle and see what America is really like, as you mentioned, right down to the heartland. And maybe it helps us come a little closer with all the divisive political issues and wars and things that are going on, and reminds us all that we have a lot more in common than what we have separated us.
0: Always great to chat with MMAC Senior Advisor Tim Sheehy here in Wisconsin's Midday News.
2: And Tim, I just looked for you. You can get a mini Tuft pool for adults, $29.99 at Target. Pick up today.
0: That looks nice.
1: Very nice. If I can float a 6-pack in, I'm in.
0: It should fit. We'll check it again next week, Tim. Thank you.
1: You bet.
0: Bye. 12:25 here. Is it deliver? Can they deliver? They drop it off?
2: They might be able to deliver. I don't know if they don't deliver as fast as Amazon, though. You want it today? I think you have to go pick it up.
0: Good call. Coming up on 12:26 News right around the corner.
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0: 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I'm Greg Mancik. This is Wisconsin's Midday News for Monday, June 29th. Your top story, heat and humidity on the rise.
4: And like Michigan might not be the best place to beat the heat, I'm Jessica Tai.
0: Extreme heat warning in effect for all of southeastern Wisconsin until 7 o'clock Tuesday night. Mostly sunny, breezy, very humid today. Air temperature high 94, heat index exceeding 100. Not much relief tonight. Very muggy and warm, a low of 76.
5: ABC News, I'm Mike Dubusky. Rulings on presidential power and mail-in ballots from the Supreme Court today. Justices finding that the president does have the power to hire and fire the heads of independent government agencies like the FTC and the FAA. Meanwhile, in a case over mail-in voting,
6: Justice Amy Coney Barrett wrote that federal law does not block Mississippi from counting absentee ballots that arrive as late as 5 days after Election Day. The court's three liberal justices joined her opinion, along with Chief Justice John Roberts. Conservative Samuel Alito wrote a dissenting opinion, joined by three of his colleagues on the right, saying the majority, quote, creates a serious risk of further undermining public confidence in our elections and our system of self-government.
5: ABC's Stephen Portnoy, the court also rejecting the president's attempted appeal in the defamation case brought against him by E. Jean Carroll. A senior U.S. official now says three Americans are among the dead after last week's devastating earthquakes in Venezuela. This is ABC News.
0: Outdoor Living Unlimited, WTMJ News Time is 12:31. Dangerous heat settling into southeastern Wisconsin. Storm Team 4 meteorologist Lindsay Slater says temps and humidity will continue climbing.
7: It's not just a one day that we have to deal with this. This is a 5 day stretch where we have temperatures that are going to be in those low and mid 90s. We have today, tomorrow, Wednesday, Thursday, Friday. We're all the way through the end of the work week and we are still at 91 degrees.
0: Slater says overnight temps will offer little relief with the heat index expected to remain above 75 degrees into Tuesday morning.
8: A cooling problem at UW-Madison comes at the worst possible time.
9: A broken chilled water line has reduced air conditioning across campus, forcing more than 20 buildings to temporarily close beginning Tuesday. The closures come as Southeast Wisconsin heads into one of the hottest stretches of the year, with dangerous heat expected through at least Tuesday. University officials say repairs are expected to take at least a month. Classes will continue, though some may be relocated, while employees in affected buildings may work remotely or from other campus buildings. Nizer Spencer, WTMJ News.
0: Well, if you're looking to escape the heat at the beach, Lake Michigan requires a little extra caution today.
10: The National Weather Service is warning about a high risk of rip currents in Sheboygan and Ozaukee counties until 10 p.m. Waves there could reach 4 to 6 feet, with currents that can be dangerous even for strong swimmers. Milwaukee and Racine counties are under a moderate risk. Swimmers are encouraged to stay near a lifeguard, and if you do get caught in a rip current, it's best to stay calm and float or swim parallel to the shoreline. Jessica Gatso, WTMJ News.
8: The Wisconsin Center District has a new interim leader. The district's board has appointed James Kantner as interim chief of staff following the firing of former president and CEO Marty Brooks. Brooks was terminated after the board accused him of misusing more than $50,000 in public funding on restaurant meals, theater tickets, and other personal expenses. Kantner previously served as board chair. He'll now lead the district while official search for a permanent replacement.
0: The 250th anniversary of the signing of the Declaration of Independence is just days away. America 250 chair Rosie Rios tells Wisconsin's Weekend Morning News the planning for the event started four administrations ago.
11: By law, we are working with all three branches of government, the executive branch, of course, Congress. We are a congressional commission and even the Supreme Court. None of this is easy, but it is absolutely worthwhile. I mean, there's no playbook you could take off the shelf that says, here's how you throw the country's biggest celebration you've ever seen.
0: Rio says their goal is to engage all 350 million Americans in the celebrations. That

0: includes here in Milwaukee at Summerfest, which is designated as an official America 250 block party.
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0: Time for a WTMJ sports update from the Gruber Law Office's One Call That's All Sports desk. Brewers dropped 2 of 3 against the Cubs. The Reds are in town for a 4-game series beginning tonight. Still, Milwaukee at the mathematical midpoint of the season. One of only two teams in all of baseball to exceed or reach 50 wins. Christian Yelich puts it all into perspective.
6: Yeah, I think we've done all right. You know, obviously we haven't played bad, but I don't think we've played to the level we're capable of. You know, right now where we're at means nothing. There's so much season left. We just got to keep going and keep trying to get better every day.
0: Homestand continues tonight with a 1-4 against the Reds. As I mentioned, coverage gets underway at 6:05. United States will play Bosnia and Herzegovina in the round of 32, the knockout round of the World Cup. That match scheduled for Wednesday night at 7 p.m. And Bucks point guard Kevin Porter Jr. and center Jericho Sims reportedly exercising their player options to remain with the Bucks. Guard Gary Trent Jr. is declining his option to test the free agent market.
1: Checking out the roads with your WTMJ Time Saver traffic. Heads up here, we are still dealing with some debris on the interstate. 794 East at Jackson Street. Expect lane closures because of that debris. They've got to get a team out there to pick up whatever it is off the interstate. I did pull up the camera to see. Oftentimes I can actually see it. Unfortunately, from where the camera is right now, I don't see anything. But they are still reporting that that needs to be done. Heads up there, 794 East at Jackson Street. Also, we do have 4394 North at the ramp from Lapham Street. There's still a right shoulder blocked because of a disabled vehicle. And when I looked just a moment ago, there was a truck carrying porta potties going by.
0: Oh, boy.
1: And I thought, get those there safely.
0: Be careful.
1: Those are necessary. Oh, a lot of our events, summer events, have them. True. In fact, I was just telling my husband, I said, I saw somebody going into the porta potty before going into Summerfest. And I really wanted to get into that person's mind. I was like, what makes you decide you want to use the porta potty instead of going into Summerfest to use the bathrooms there? Curious minds want to know.
0: It's a very good question. I have a rule with porta potties. If you're going to use one, you like it to be just moments after it's been delivered. Right? You know, like game 7.
1: Who's timing that out?
0: Game 7 of an 8-game homestand. I don't know if I want to be using it then, but game 1 of the homestand, okay, if I need to do it, I'll do it.
1: I thought that was a risky move.
0: It's always a risky move.
1: I'd go into Summerfest instead.
7: From TMJ4, I'm meteorologist Lindsay Slater with your five-day storm team forecast. Today, high temperatures getting to those low 90s, and we have high heat. In fact, an extreme heat warning is going to be in effect today all the way through to 7 p.m. on Tuesday. This means the heat index is going to be well over 100 degrees, so find a way to stay cool. Tonight, we're just down into the mid and upper 70s, really providing no relief. Tuesday features highs in the mid and upper 90s with a lot of that sunshine. We'll likely see an extension of some kind of heat advisory or extreme heat warning. On Wednesday, we'll see those highs again in the mid and upper 90s. Thursday, a little bit of a dip down to about 93 to 94 degrees with a slight chance of thunderstorms. And on Friday, high temperatures near 90 degrees again with a chance of storms in the afternoon. Your latest weather updates are always available at TMJ4.com.
0: 87 degrees feels like 96 in Milwaukee at 12:39. A follow-up to a story you may have heard about prior to the weekend. I did not hear about this. I was off on Friday, but boy, I'm glad I found out about it now. Gracie the giraffe has been found. 1,200-pound mammal walked up a stone slab and over an 8-foot fence to escape her enclosure at a Texas ranch more than 2 weeks ago, but finally spotted by a helicopter pilot on Friday and back home. Well, unsure if ABC's Jim Ryan was in that helicopter, but he is on the story. Jim, the whereabouts of Gracie. You can't just put this thing in the back of a truck and drive it home. Where is Gracie right now?
8: Yeah, well, headed home at least. Yeah, they're working out ways. They put together a team, a whole team of specialists to do this. One major problem, of course, is the terrain out there, Greg. We're talking about something that looks kind of like the African savanna. Some trees, in our case here, it's mesquite trees and cedars and some oak trees out there. And apparently enough that she was able to live on it by eating the leaves from the tops of those trees. But getting a truck out there, a trailer, to bring her back home to the ranch from which she escaped, that's really a tricky task because although she was found 4 miles away from the ranch, to get there, they'll have to drive 50 miles through back roads, through country farm roads, through unpaved, you know, just to try to get there to her. They'll tranquilize her, they'll load her onto the trailer, and then take her back home safely.
1: So, Jim, you mentioned that Gracie was able to eat from the tops of the trees. What do we know as far as her condition? I was telling you about the kangaroo that went missing here. That was just 3 days. Gracie was missing for 2 weeks.
8: Yeah, a couple of weeks. But the condition, well, the sheriff there in Real County, west of San Antonio, says that she was, quote, fat and happy, Jessica, that she was did okay out there on her own, was able to eat well enough, apparently, plenty of water out there with the streams and creeks, apparently didn't run into any mountain lions, wasn't bitten by a snake, didn't trip on a cliff or fall and break her leg. She did okay for 2 weeks. So now she'll be back to the confines of her own home.
0: Jim, I think it's startling that it takes 2 weeks to find a giraffe, right? It just seems like you should be able to find that thing sooner. Why did it take so long to get a helicopter in the air to find her?
8: Well, private property is one part of it here. You can't fly over with drones. And they did have drones out looking for her. But once they had the permission of the landowners in that area, they were able to get up and take a closer look around with their helicopter. And if you get a chance, look at the video taken by the helicopter pilot of this area out there. I mean, it's vast. And yes, this is a 1,200-pound 11-foot animal, but yeah, if you can see her in the image there in the middle of the video, and she's just a little diagonal stripe there before they zoom in. So, and she was lost in this big, vast land.
1: So, Jim, what happens now? Is the ranch going to make any changes to make sure this doesn't happen again?
8: I bet they do. Yeah. It was in an area, the escape was made from an area that people don't normally go to, nor do the animals that live there. They have some exotic animals. Mainly it's a deer breeding ranch. They sell the deer to ranchers and landowners out there. They're turned loose and then hunted. Not the giraffe, not the other exotic animals, but the deer. So, yeah, but this wasn't a part of the area that people weren't really familiar with. So they did have fencing there, but Gracie found a way around it.
0: Okay, so they're going to do a new fence line, something along that. Keep Gracie away from the limestone. Let's try and keep you enclosed here. You mentioned they're in the process of bringing her back. That would indicate, Jim, that they're trying to monitor her activity and trying to make sure that she doesn't wander too far away as they were to approach her. Is that your sense of it right now?
8: Sure. Right. The helicopter pilot was able to do, you know, drop a virtual pin in the area where she was found out there, and the latitude and longitude of where she was, and was able then to give the searchers then an idea of where to go. So, yeah, they were able to maintain, if not visual contact of her, at least they knew where she was.
1: Jim, can you describe how wide this effort was from the vet team now to the sheriff's department?
8: Yeah, there was a $5,000 reward that was offered, and the sheriff's department.

0: was very interested, and you heard the social media postings all over the world about this, the memes that came out of it, the kind of jokey little memes about where she might be, watching World Cup soccer, for example, visiting Six Flags over Texas, doing all sorts of crazy things in these memes. But yeah, in terms of the actual search, it was a fairly restricted kind of thing because of the private property out there. That yeah, I mean, once it was done, and once they had a kind of an idea of where she might be, the helicopter's in the air, they had permission to go over there and checked it out, and there she was.
1: Maybe install some sort of tracking device that might be helpful for your
0: Right,
1: giraffes
0: right.
1: or wildlife. I'm a little surprised they didn't have something like that, Jim, to make this process a little easier.
0: Yeah, you would think that. I mean, you can tag your dog and have a chip implanted in your cat. Why not your giraffe?
1: Very good question posed by ABC's Jim Ryan. Jim, we always appreciate it.
2: Thanks,
1: Thank
2: Jim.
1: you.
0: All right, see you guys.
1: Coming up next, federal prosecutors unsealing an indictment involving a former member of the Milwaukee Bucks. We'll walk you through what we know after this.

Well, I had some friends and families from my daughter's softball team over for the weekend. It was a nice night on Saturday night. Had some folks hanging out outside playing around. Had some kids in the basement. Finished by Matrix Basement Finishing. And they were loving it down there. They had the soccer matches on, enjoying their own space. Dedicated space. 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
4: Well, no rain in the forecast today, tomorrow, or Wednesday. The trade-off, however, very hot, very humid temperatures with air temperatures approaching the mid-90s Monday, Tuesday, and Wednesday. That's in Milwaukee. Heat index could exceed 100 degrees on each of those days. Rain in the forecast on Thursday, still a high of 96. So you've got an excessive heat warning in effect until 7 o'clock tomorrow night. Very possible that could be extended. Lauren Larson joins us coming up at about 1:37. We'll go through the week of heat and when rain could not really cool us down, but start to impact our forecast, especially as part of a holiday week. It's 87, feels like 96 in Milwaukee at 12:49. So interesting story here involving a former member of the Milwaukee Bucks and a recent former member of the Milwaukee Bucks. His name is Malik Beasley. And federal prosecutors have unsealed an indictment charging Beasley in a sports bribery and illegal betting scheme. This has cropped up over the last year with a number of ex-players, former players in the league, current head coaches, gambling rings, illegal operations in poker. This seemingly is separate, but it's also very much connected here. So prosecutors allege that Malik Beasley, former Buck, used insider information and deliberately underperformed or overperformed in specific categories across at least four Milwaukee Bucks games during the 2023-24 season. Those are not the only games in question. Here's a highlight from what could end up being Beasley's final game ever as a pro. Looks like he'll have a clear shot to maybe win the game against the Knicks, and then
5: Cunningham looking, finds Hardaway. Hardaway back to Cunningham, final seconds, over to Beasley. He lost it out of bounds with 4/10 of a second remaining.
6: He was open. He was open.
4: Just mysteriously out of his
7: hands. What was going on there?
4: There was another highlight when he was playing with the Timberwolves, in which the Timberwolves were getting beat by 10 points. But the spread in that game was like 7.5 or something like that. It was 8.5. So Beasley, with 5 seconds left, grabs a rebound, and the game is over. And he sprints down floor like his hair's on fire and goes and slams one home. And all of a sudden, the spread is covered. Very peculiar. Why did he do this, allegedly? Well, he was trying to cash in to clear his gambling debts, but the Department of Justice is onto it. And he had a network that he conspired with, and he placed fraudulent wagers worth hundreds of thousands of dollars tied to his own performance and his team's performances.
7: It sounds like if he is convicted and he did indeed do this, that he liked to gamble and he just got in way over his head. I mean, they're talking about Beasley having millions of dollars in gambling debt. So he was like, if this is true, okay, what do I do here? And he got caught, if that's indeed the case. And I was trying to remember, I mean, Beasley, I remember the name from the Bucks.
4: Yeah.
7: And I was kind of surprised because when I looked back, he was just there. It was like a one-year deal, the 2023 to 2024 season. So I was surprised that I knew him so well. I mean, I am a big Bucks fan, but I mean, how was he playing for us back then?
4: He did what a lot of good shooters did. They came to Milwaukee to play along Giannis, right? Because good shooters have great shooting years if Giannis is on the floor because he got just so much attention, right? So year after year, some of the best shooters in the league would end up on the Bucks roster, and then they'd have career numbers. And Beasley was one of those players. He was a three-point threat. That was his primary role, but a

0: good role player, a guy that if you had Giannis, you wanted because he could knock down shots at over 40% from three.
1: I feel like it was about a year ago at this time that we started to realize what might have possibly happened when they started to say, hey, we think some of our pro athletes are involved in some of this stuff. And this is frustrating from a fan perspective as well, because you erode the integrity of professional sports. And why are you going to watch the game if it's rigged?
0: Very much so. And there are text messages as part of this indictment that have been unveiled. One of these games, Beasley needed one rebound to hit his mark, whatever his mark was. He needed one rebound. And there was a text exchange that revealed a high level of excitement from the group he was working with, saying, quote, OMG, he got the rebound with 1.1 seconds remaining. He pushed Connaughton out of the way. And the response was, we were 1.1 seconds away from being down thousands.
1: Mm.
0: That is not going to hold up very well, I think, in a court of law, or not for Beasley's case anyway. Now, it does appear as a part of this investigation that there's going to be a voluntary surrender, according to Beasley's representation. He's not been charged with anything officially just yet, right? There's going to be a lot that becomes of this, but it does look like a voluntary surrender here in the next couple of days. But yeah, some of these games where when he was wearing a Bucks uniform. Curiously, I looked up the days. The Bucks were 3-1 in those games. I think this was more tied to his personal performance beyond anything. So rebounds, points, something he could really clearly control to a degree. But yeah, very, very bad look for a player who got in over his skis in the world of gambling.
1: And so for our fans who are listening right now who aren't as into the X's and O's of basketball, how did Malik Beasley, who used to play for the Bucks, get to know and get close to Ed Davis?
0: Yeah, very good question, right? So another former pro here, and these guys have a history going back. You wonder when Beasley's issues really started, however, in gambling, and if they were doing things sort of, you know, that they shouldn't have been doing before sports gambling became much more of a thing that the NBA and Major League Baseball and the NFL are behind. But yes, they do have a history together. They were working together as part of this this conspired group of five total.
1: And used to be teammates on the Timberwolves?
0: Used to be teammates going back to the Timberwolves days. And yeah, who knows when Beasley's struggles really began. But yeah, I think he had a contract of $46 million at one point in the NBA. And if you're doing this kind of stuff because your gambling debts have mounted so severely and you've got that kind of a contract, that looked like something that was a little out of control.
1: Sad state of affairs.
0: No doubt about that. It's 12:54 here on WTMJ, Wisconsin's Midday News Podcast, built by Signing Unlimited. 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
4: 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Struck him out with a changeup. 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
5: It's 1 o'clock. I'm Greg Mancic. This is Wisconsin's Midday News for Monday, June 29th. Your top story, no relief from the heat, even when the sun goes down.
6: I'm Jessica Tai. The high court rules who the president can and cannot fire.
5: Extreme heat warning in effect for all of southeastern Wisconsin till 7 o'clock Tuesday night. Sunny, breezy, humid today. High 94, heat index exceeding 100. Very muggy tonight and warm, a low of 76. 87 in Milwaukee at 101 from the WTMJ Breaking Newsroom. Not going to be cooler by the lake, at least not for the early portion of this week when the sun goes down. WTMJ meteorologist Craig Coplin.
7: Anytime there's a heat wave when you don't get a lot of relief at night, folks who don't have access to air conditioning, you know, really start to feel effects of the heat when it's prolonged over many days and nights. And that's what we're going to have. Lows tonight, tomorrow night, and Wednesday night. In the mid-70s.
5: And potential for storms later in the week that could impact your plans on the 4th. More from Lauren Larson coming up at 1:37.
6: A teenager from Madison is dead after drowning in Lake Mills.
8: Caller advised that there's a person missing in the lake, was swimming and now gone. He was last seen swimming in the swim area, had a red shirt on. Caller advised that he's not a strong swimmer.
6: That's police scanner audio from Broadcastify. Emergency crews responded Sunday afternoon to Sandy Beach Park. The 14-year-old boy died there at the scene. Police say he was not wearing a personal flotation device.
5: Immigrants' rights groups are reporting increased ICE activity in Milwaukee and Waukesha counties.
9: The actividad de ICE que ha estado arrestando personas en la ciudad de Milwaukee, en el área del norte.
10: Voces de la Frontera has verified multiple ICE operations reported to their 24-hour hotline. Executive Director Christine Newman-Ortiz says the ICE activity began on Friday at several locations across Milwaukee, confirming four people were detained. Then on Sunday, callers reported ICE activity near Jefferson Street and Moreland Road in Waukesha. A post on Facebook says eight ICE agents surrounded a vehicle, broke the windows, and forced the driver out of the car. Jessica Gatso, WTMJ News.
6: A mixed bag of rulings today from the Supreme Court when it comes to a president's power to fire certain agency heads. The court rejects President Trump's attempt to fire a Federal Reserve board member who's been accused of mortgage fraud, which she denies. But the court upheld the president's power to fire a member of the Federal Trade Commission. ABC's Stephen Portnoy.
11: The court didn't say Fed Governor Lisa Cook can't ever be removed. Chief Justice John Roberts says at a minimum she should be afforded the chance to respond to the allegations against her before she's fired for cause. In a separate opinion, Roberts upheld the power of the president to displace a member of the Federal Trade Commission. This opinion overturns a 1935 ruling that protected FTC commissioners. Roberts writes that subordinates who exercise the president's powers are subject to removal by him.
6: The high court's ruling also allows the president to remove the heads of the National Labor Relations Board, the Merit Systems Protection Board, and the Consumer Product Safety Commission.
5: Luigi Mangione, the man accused of gunning down a healthcare CEO on a New York City sidewalk, is back in court for a hearing. News Nation's Marcus Espinosa says we may learn a little more about the jury in the trial.
12: Perhaps some jury selection information there, and then also nailing down any sort of scheduling as well. So U.S. attorneys, in fact, they sent a letter to the judge saying they're ready to go to answer any questions that they might need or that the judge might have for them, including proposed juror questions, and they're ready to discuss scheduling as well.
5: Angiotti's attorneys had previously said they were worried about potential bias in jury selection because of the intense media coverage. His state trial is scheduled to begin in September.

0: 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And the S&P is up about 80 points this afternoon at 7435. 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
1: Time for WTMJ Sports Update from the Gruber Law Offices. One call that's all sports desk. The Brewers' inability to cash in with runners in scoring position, a primary storyline in dropping 2 of 3 against the Cubs.
2: You go through stretches like that during the season, right? Like, you're going to have times where things just aren't going well for you. You're not doing a good job with runners in scoring position. You're not doing a good job with guys on third less than 2 outs. Like, unfortunately, like, you're going to have some rough spots like that, and you just got to get through them as a team, and we'll be all right.
1: Brewers hit the halfway point of the regular season as one of just 2 teams in the league with 50 or more wins. Reds are in town tonight. Game 1 of a 4-game series. Coverage gets underway at 6:05. The United States will face Bosnia next Wednesday at 7 p.m. in the round of 32 in the World Cup. That's actually this Wednesday. And it's day 1 of Wimbledon at the All England Club. How about this? 44-year-old Serena Williams making a comeback, taking part in the singles and doubles competition.
3: Checking out the roads with your WTMJ Time Saver traffic. Just have a handful of disabled vehicles. Looks like we've got 7 broken down vehicles on the system. Everything from Kenosha to Milwaukee, Wauwatosa to Waukesha. But I just took a peek at all of them for you, and traffic is moving freely around them. So you're good to go. The only slowdowns we have so far are in our construction zones around American Family Field, both eastbound and westbound on 94. And in our construction zone in the Butler and Tosa areas on 4145, both directions.
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1: Kind of had a feeling they would do this, but that extreme heat warning now extended until 7 o'clock p.m. on July 1st. So they've added a day to it. It was set to expire at 7 o'clock tomorrow night. They've extended it now to Wednesday, and with good reason. The forecast looks pretty much identical today, tomorrow, and on Wednesday. Wednesday, we introduce a slight chance of storms, mainly to the north and central portion of the state, and a slight chance of those storms reaching southeastern Wisconsin later in the day. But really, we're looking at a pattern of sunny, warm, humid conditions through Wednesday. That continues on Thursday. There is a chance of storms once again. As we get to Friday, chance of storms in the forecast, a high again in the low to mid-90s. So a little bit of instability coming to the air, perhaps on Wednesday, as early as Wednesday, but perhaps more likely on Thursday and Friday. It's 87, muggy, feels like 97 in Milwaukee at 109.
5: Live from the Annex Wealth Management Studios in downtown Milwaukee, it's Wisconsin's Midday News, making stories come to life. Now, here are your hosts, Greg Matzik and Jessica Todd.
1: Yeah, reading through the forecast, it's kind of a reminder of how darn near perfect the weather has been for the first 2 weekends of Summerfest. It's been
3: really
1: great, right?
3: Comfortable, yeah.
1: Some of those concerts can get pretty sticky, especially at the amphitheater. And we'll see what this week brings as Summerfest goes into its final week. But really nice conditions. Great time to walk around. Really comfortable throughout the first 2 weeks.
5: And now it's time for 3 Big Things on Wisconsin's Midday News.
3: Number 1, the Supreme Court allows states to count mail-in ballots that arrive late. The ballots have to be postmarked by the election day deadline, but they can be counted up to 5 business days later. The vote was 5-4. The decision is a loss for the Trump administration. ABC senior political correspondent Rachel Scott with the details.
6: This ruling is a loss not only for President Trump, but also his Republican allies, who have long argued that these late mail-in ballots, even if they are postmarked on election day, but this essential grace period should not be allowed. And of course, this all comes as the president is pushing for even tighter restrictions when it comes to mail-in voting and mail-in ballots. He's currently pushing his Save America Act, using this voter ID bill even as leverage over House Republicans and Senate Republicans over other key legislation. We have not yet heard from the White House or the president directly on this ruling, but this is certainly marks a defeat for President Trump as he pushes for even broader restrictions on mail-in voting.
3: Remember, Wisconsin had a problem with ballots arriving late this spring. In fact, a letter from the Wisconsin Elections Commission to the United States Postal Service said many clerks had, quote, grave concerns about the performance of the mail. In a survey, 2/3 of clerks in Wisconsin reported problems with the mail. More than half reported receiving complaints and concerns from their voters. While most clerks reported mail arriving within 3 to 5 days, the commission says a concerning number reported election mail took 7 to 10 days.
1: Number 2, Milwaukee Brewers stars Jackson Churio and William Contreras.

0: Air is teaming up with Forward Latino to host the United for Venezuela Emergency Supply Drive. A primary collection site has been set up at Blessed Sacrament Catholic Church in Milwaukee. That's where we find WTMJ's Adam Roberts. And rare on a game day, Adam, for any players aside of a starting pitcher maybe to show up and be a part of an event. But Churio and Contreras just wrapped up a meet and greet.
1: Yeah, you got that right, Greg. We're about 5.5 hours from first pitch, and both of those guys down in the basement of the church right now talking with some of the people who've come here. And it's been a steady line of vehicles, hundreds of people already at the church. We've got tons of water, tons of non-perishable food items that have already been donated. It's all part of the United for Venezuela Emergency Relief Effort. It launches today, runs all week, 9 a.m. to 3 p.m. all week. You can come by and drop off non-perishable food items. They also are seeking things like that you may not necessarily think about, like tents, backpacks, work gloves, boots, and shovels. But there's a massive relief effort underway in Venezuela after those two earthquakes 5 days ago. So come on down, 9 a.m. to 3 p.m. all week, Monday through Friday. Do pack your patience, because I'm looking at the line of cars right now. It's going all the way down Oklahoma Avenue towards Miller Park Way. So just take your time. Come on through. There are plenty of people to help you out, get you where you need.
0: Sounds good. WTMJ's Adam Roberts, we appreciate it, Adam. Thank you. The death toll from the earthquake stands at about 1,450, but that number is only going to climb here. Tens of thousands of people remain unaccounted for in Venezuela.
2: Number three.

0: The prolonged heat wave continues through Friday. All of southern Wisconsin is under an extreme heat warning right now. In fact, it was just extended until 7 p.m. Wednesday. Expect not only continued warmth, but high humidity, too. You can feel it already out there today. And it's not just us dealing with the dangerously hot weather.
1: Heat alerts have been issued for more than 100 million Americans from Kansas to Massachusetts. But as the U.S. heats up, Western Europe is cooling down after a week of record-breaking heat. Officials in France saying at least 1,000 deaths were reported during one of the worst heat waves on record. Lionel Moyes, ABC News, New York.
0: Even though hot and humid conditions may make the lake look appealing, a high swim risk is in effect for Lake Michigan beaches in Ozaukee and Sheboygan counties, and a moderate swim risk exists for Milwaukee and Racine counties. Avoid dangerous areas, especially piers and breakwalls.

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0: No matter what your summer sounds like, Summerfest is the place to be. Congratulations. And WTMJ is right in the middle of it. Come say hi as we broadcast live from the Summerfest grounds all festival long. From the fellow windows and doors of Wisconsin Mobile Studio, we're bringing Milwaukee's biggest summer tradition straight to you. Your soundtrack to summer, heard here on WTMJ.
1: Well, that extreme heat warning has been extended till 7 o'clock Wednesday night. Hot, muggy conditions with heat indexes exceeding 100 degrees over the next few days, including today. Overnight low in the 70s, so not much relief at night. We introduce rain to the forecast potentially on Thursday, Friday, and Saturday. Again, temperatures in the low to mid-90s. It's 87, hot, muggy in Milwaukee at 116. So the World Cup continues for the United States Wednesday night against Bosnia-Herzegovina. It's a team featuring the only Wisconsinite in all of the World Cup. There's just one guy from Wisconsin playing in the World Cup among all the different countries that are playing, and he's not playing for the United States. He's playing for Bosnia-Herzegovina. He's a guy whose left foot delivered the winning penalty kick over Italy in the UEFA World Cup qualifying tournament.
2: And what a huge chance now for Bosnia-Herzegovina.
3: And it's Appleton, Wisconsin native Esmer Baraktarevic, the Milwaukee Messi, turned 21 2.5 weeks ago, can send Bosnia and Herzegovina to the World Cup. And he does! It got underneath Donnarumma! The Italian curse continues! Bosnia and Herzegovina will play in the FIFA World Cup!
1: So Italy gets bounced by Bosnia, but before Esmer Baraktarevic joined the Bosnian national team, he starred for the SC Wave Youth Club here in southeastern Wisconsin and has coached for 5 years. He is current Milwaukee Wave president Sean Amini, who joins us on the line. Hi, Sean.
4: Hey, Greg. How's it going?
1: Hey, thank you so much for joining us. It was such an incredible highlight there, right? Goosebumps, I'm sure, for anybody with a tie to his past here in the state of Wisconsin. I'm curious from you, Sean, how old was Baraktarevic when you started coaching him, and how long did it take for you to realize that he was a little different than most?
4: He was 10 years old when I started coaching him, and he was actually playing for Appleton before that, and we played against him right before he joined our team, and we had to put two players on him, and he still scored 3 goals. Like, you knew instantly that this kid was special, and it's just, you know, what was he going to do with his ability and the skills he had at such a young age?
5: I saw there's a article just posted, I believe, yesterday in the New York Times. In part of it, this is my favorite part, it says, "The makings of Milwaukee Messi." Talent is one thing, of course, but what separated Esmer mentally?
4: Mentally, he wanted it. Like, he was one of those guys who, you know, he'd come to practice, but he would there was never a moment he didn't have a ball at his feet. He wanted it, and it was almost one of those where you wanted to temper him, like, and say, hey, you know, don't go put everything into being a pro. There's other pathways. You might want to be a college player. But he was so driven, there was no stopping him. He put everything into the game.
1: So it's really interesting from your standpoint, Sean, because your role in directing efforts at SC Wave is to help grow talent for the next level. But for most of those kids, the next level is not the Bosnian national team or MLS or anything along that line. So at what point do you have to shift your focus on getting him prepared to face, you know, Elmbrook United and the Croatians versus preparing him for a professional path?
4: Yeah, so when he was about 16 is when we started to, you know, we were playing at a pretty high level and we were getting a lot of exposure. So then a lot of the MLS academies were coming and, you know, wanting to have conversations with them, the Chicago Fire, Minnesota United, Sporting Kansas. And then eventually, you know, we sent him to the New England Revolution because Marcelo Santos at the time, he was an ex-SC Wave coach, and he was also a Marquette University assistant coach, so we had a good connection there, and we knew it would be a good landing space and he'd be taken care of, because when you make that jump, you're giving up your family. You're basically saying, hey, I'm going to move and I'm going to pursue this. And, you know, 16, he was, I would say, mature enough and ready. He could have done it earlier, yeah, but that's a tough thing for a family to give up their kid at, you know, 14 or 15. So he waited until after his U16 year, and then at U17, we sent him out to New England.
5: That's awesome. For young soccer players in Wisconsin,

0: And it feels like we have more and more as the years go on. What does his journey prove? Do you think this is a blueprint that says you can really make it from Appleton in Milwaukee to the World Cup?
1: Yeah, you know what it does? It basically tells every kid, you know what? If you go all in and everything goes right for you, you can achieve what you want to achieve. But what I tell everyone that I've coached since I've had Esmir, it's not just the 2 hours of practice 3 days a week and the games on the weekend that you're going to. It's what you do on your own. Are you still putting more work in, or are you, you know, are you hopping on a screen and playing a video game or on social media? You know, if you're only practicing 6 hours a week, you're not going to achieve greatness. So it's what you do on your own. And, you know, you got to do something you love in order to put that much time in it. So I tell every one of the kids, you know, whatever we do at practice is great, but what you do on your own is going to make you great.
2: What did that mean to you, Sean, to watch him deliver on that penalty kick to knock Italy out of the World Cup, a country that has won a World Cup in years past, and put Bosnia in it, right? There was no guarantee Bosnia was going to be in the World Cup, and here they are, thanks to his left foot.
1: No, I mean, it was just listening to the clip again when you guys played it. Every time I hear it, like, or watch it, it just, like, you know, gives me chills. It's one of those where watching him go up against one of the greatest goalkeepers in the world, knowing what that shot meant to his family and to the country, it was so much pressure, but he's one of those kids who always wanted to step up. You know, coaching him, he took every penalty kick we had. I mean, he just wanted them all the time. I felt like it was going to go in because I felt like he thought it was going to go in. So I was so excited by it. And it's really hard to describe how good it felt to see him make that shot.
0: Okay, Sean, if the U.S. doesn't find a way to slow him down, what is Esmir capable of doing in a match like this? What should American fans and all of us here in Wisconsin be watching for?
1: I think what you really got to watch for him is not just his ability with his left foot to shoot the ball and finish. It's his passing. He's so good at putting proper pace on the ball. So when people talk Milwaukee Messi, I look at more of like his ability to be a creator and see the field. I hope he scores 2 goals, but I hope we win 6-2. Like, I hope, you know, he has a great game, but United States moves on.
2: Hey, when was the last time you spoke with him, Coach? Because I'm sure forever you will be known as Coach.
1: It's been like a year and a half since I've been able to talk to him because he's just been on a whirlwind. Like, you know, they had the Nations Cup in Europe and he's been playing for PSV and playing for Bosnia. It was easier like when he was playing for the Revolution to stay in touch. But now that he's in Europe, it's a little more difficult just because he's got such a demanding schedule.
0: So what about the U.S.? What do you think? Do we have a shot this year?
1: I think the first 2 games, we should be able to win, and then Spain is going to be a difficult game. The one game I attended this year, I went to Atlanta and watched Spain versus Saudi Arabia, and Spain just looked special. But you know what? With the home fans and the energy that the team's been generating, I'm not putting anything past us advancing.
2: You know, this has been an unbelievable opportunity here for North America to host the World Cup. I enjoy watching games at, like, normal times. I think that's kind of cool instead of having to get up at 4 a.m. to watch something happen in Europe and overseas. It feels like it's becoming more so than just Olympics and just World Cup when it comes to interest here in the country. Have you seen it grow, Sean, just the general interest in the sport of soccer over the years?
1: So I've been coaching soccer for 30 years. I'm 58 years old. Just the knowledge of kids that I'm coaching now compared to the past, it used to be maybe you could watch some more morning highlights on Saturday morning, but now the kids come to practice and they have arguments about which one of their English Premier League teams is better or who's going to win the Champions League. I never heard that when I first started coaching. Now these kids are invested and they're really interested in the sport, so they're not just playing soccer. They're fans of the sport, which is huge.
0: And so many more people are getting into it, but sometimes it's challenging. I'm actually, as I'm listening to you, I'm looking up at our network television here, and there's a big story right now. Cost of youth sports skyrockets across the country. I mean, a lot of families are traveling to have their kids play as well, and it's a great opportunity, but for some, it's difficult.
1: Soccer is unique in that way, where especially coming from Wisconsin, right? So college soccer programs don't have these gigantic scouting budgets like basketball and football do. So they kind of turn on their scouting more in the wintertime because they're tied up during the fall and they don't have people to send all over the place. So then that's where travel really comes in. It's if you want to get seen, you got to go to the big showcases, which are all in warm climates. So it's not necessarily just a cost of registration, but it's a cost of travel. But it pays off for a lot because, you know, if you enjoy the journey, I would say every year in our club, we probably have 40 kids that are going on to play some level of college soccer.

0: record. So it's an investment in time, but it's also a great way for parents and families to spend extra time together. So if you look at it just, I'm spending this much on a sport and not looking at the whole experience of what's going on, it can seem like a lot. But if you take everything into account and the growth that kids get from playing at that level, it does pay off usually.
1: Well, one of the many quality programs here in southeastern Wisconsin is SC Wave. Sean Amini is the president. He's also the president of the Milwaukee Wave and a former coach for Izmir Baraktarevic, who plays for Bosnia. He'll be playing against Team USA on Wednesday. Great insight, Coach. Really good to connect. Such a cool story to follow here.
2: Thanks so much.
0: Yeah, thank you. Thank you, guys.
1: You bet. 126 here on WTMJ. That game Wednesday night at 7 o'clock.
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1: Well, it used to be that we had trouble keeping our master closet clean. 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
2: 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I'm Greg Mancic. This is Wisconsin's Midday News for Monday, June 29th. Your top story, prison time for attacking his girlfriend with a hatchet.
3: I'm Jessica Tai. A new way to get into the Waukesha County Courthouse.
2: Extreme heat warning in effect for all of southeastern Wisconsin till 7 o'clock Wednesday night. Sunny, breezy, very humid over the next several days with heat indexes approaching or exceeding 100.
4: ABC News, I'm Mike Dabusky. The Supreme Court decided today that the president can fire officials at independent government agencies like the FCC and the FAA because they say they're engaging in executive functions. But as for the Federal Reserve,
5: what the Supreme Court said is the Fed is different. It rejected President Trump's attempt, at least for now, to remove a Democratic appointee, Lisa Cook, from the Fed. He's alleged that she committed mortgage fraud. He said that constitutes cause for her removal. The Supreme Court, in a decision by Justice John Roberts, said that isn't clear in this case, but for now, she can stay on the job. The Fed is different. It's unique.
4: ABC's Devin Dwyer. The court also upholding a Mississippi law allowing the tabulation of late-arriving mail-in ballots. January 5th, 2027, that's when jury selection is now scheduled to begin in the federal case against Luigi Mangione. This is ABC News.
2: Outdoor Living Unlimited, WTMJ News Time is 1:31. A man accused of attacking his ex-girlfriend with a hatchet will spend 90 years in prison. 35-year-old Hayden Daffenson of Ripon pled guilty to attempted first-degree intentional homicide, first-degree sexual assault, and mayhem. Prosecutors say Daffenson's attack last year was premeditated after the relationship ended. Court documents show that Daffenson hit the woman 25 times while attempting a sexual assault. He then left her for dead. The woman survived, however.
3: Milwaukee Brewers players are leading a local relief effort to help victims of the deadly earthquakes in Venezuela.
6: Even amidst the sweltering heat, Milwaukeeans' giving nature shined through Monday afternoon on day one of 5 days of collections at Blessed Sacrament Catholic Church on the city's south side. While Venezuelan natives Jackson Churio and William Contreras are helping lead the effort, several of their teammates, including Abner Uribe, Sal Frelick, and more, were in attendance on day one of collections. In addition to non-perishable food items, the United for Venezuela effort is asking for new sleeping bags, tents, work gloves, and more, with all items sent as soon as possible to Venezuelans in their critical time of need. In Milwaukee, Adam Roberts, WTMJ News.
2: The U.S. Supreme Court is keeping Federal Reserve Governor Lisa Cook on the job, rejecting President Trump's attempt to remove her over allegations of mortgage fraud. Annex Wealth Management Chief Economic Strategist Brian Jacobson.
7: As an institution should be insulated, right? Not independent in the sense that they can just do whatever they want whenever they want. No, it should be insulated, though, from whatever the political winds of the moment are so that they can make better long-term decisions as it relates to monetary policy.
2: In the ruling, the justices say Cook must first have an opportunity to respond to the allegations before she can be removed.
3: Starting today, visitors to the Waukesha County Courthouse have to use a new entrance.
8: Main entrance to the government complex at the courthouse will be closing for construction, and it'll be rerouted to the east side of the administration building, which will be the new temporary public entrance.
9: That's Waukesha County Facilities Manager Shane Wagey. This is all part of the county's ongoing courthouse renovation project, which started 3 years ago. Wagey says the temporary entrance will remain in place while construction continues through next year. The project is currently in its second phase, which is expected to cost around $114 million. Neil Doyle, WTMJ News.
2: And America 250 celebrations are approaching, and so is the start of a goal for the next 4th of July. Commission Chair Rosie Rios of Wisconsin's Weekend Morning News.
10: This is an opportunity to use this moment of time and create a movement that we hope will last long after 2026. What better way to think about this moment than Giving Forth? And Giving Forth aims to move the needle of giving from what usually happens at the end of the calendar year, and most people think about their taxes, and move that to the summer season when nonprofits need it the most.
2: Rios says they want to make 4th of July 2027 the largest day of the charitable giving year in the country's history.
3: A great way to give back and celebrate. Sports, traffic, and weather are next. 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

0: Time for a WTMJ Sports Update from the Gruber Law Offices. One call that solves sports. Das Brewers struggling with runners in scoring position. Couldn't find a way to score runs against the Cubs. They dropped 2 of 3. Christian Yelich tries to make sense of it all.
1: You go through stretches like that during the season, right? Like, you're going to have times where things just aren't going well for you. You're not doing a good job with runners in scoring position. You're not doing a good job with guys on third less than 2 outs. Like, unfortunately, like, you're going to have some rough spots like that, and you just got to get through them as a team, and we'll be all right.
0: Coverage of tonight's game against the Reds begins at 6:05. Brewers with 50 wins at the mathematical halfway point of the season. The United States will face Bosnia on Wednesday at 7 o'clock in the round of 32 at the World Cup. And it's day one of Wimbledon at the All England Club. 44-year-old Serena Williams making a comeback, taking part in the singles and doubles competition.
2: 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I do have an update for you. We have a new crash. It's on the ramp from Kilbourne Avenue to 43 North. And actually, the ramp is closed right now because of this. I'm pulling up the cameras for you here. I do see that emergency responders are now at the scene of this one. Hopefully the injuries aren't too bad. It's an interesting vantage point from this camera. I can just see in to the ramp. Looks like a couple people are outside of the vehicles as well. Hopefully the injuries are not too bad right there. But other than that, we're just dealing with disabled vehicles and our slowdowns in construction. But you will need to note this one if you are in downtown Milwaukee. The ramp from Kilbourne Avenue to I-43 North is closed right now because of that newer crash.
0: Well, let's get to it here. It's a holiday weekend, quite the week here in southeastern Wisconsin. We welcome in TMJ4 meteorologist Lauren Larson. Lauren, he speculated at the start of the show that they might extend that heat advisory or excessive heat warning, and they did. I was kind of surprised it wasn't just part of the mix to begin with. So what led to that change? It just came down about a half hour ago.
3: You know, exactly like you said, it's something that we kind of expected. I'm not exactly sure where the thought process went into having it end on Tuesday and not on Wednesday. I believe when they issued it yesterday, they must have just decided that it was too far out to really declare that those heat indices would be just that high throughout the day, Monday, Tuesday, and Wednesday. But like you said, they did decide to let that go through Wednesday. And really, as we look at the next 5 to 7 days, there isn't a ton of change in the forecast. There are no highs in the 70s, lows in the 50s. Will they continue to extend that a few days out? Possibly. It just depends if we can hold on to those dew points in the upper 70s for that long.
2: Okay, Lauren, so get real with us here. It's already this morning, it was sticky outside. You could just feel the air out there. How hot is it going to feel later on this afternoon?
3: Yeah, I think by about 4 and 5 o'clock tonight, it's going to feel like about 100 degrees downtown.
0: Ooh.
3: That's what I'm thinking right now. That means other spots, obviously, away from the lake hitting, you know, 105, 107, maybe. Earlier today, during our noon show, I noticed in Beaver Dam, it had the feels like temperature at 111 degrees.
2: Ooh.
3: Now, could that be, you always have to ask yourself, could that be a problem with the sensor? Could the sensor be just in the direct sunlight?

0: light, maybe the location, maybe it's a little bit higher, a little bit lower. So we always have to ask those questions, but it's obviously not going to be off by 15 degrees. I'm sure it still felt like 105 versus 111. Does that really feel all that different?
1: No.
2: No, it's just bad all the way around. And not a lot of relief at night either. We're talking about, you know, leaving the air conditioning on. You might have been able to get by over the last weekend without it on. Last night was a little sticky, but not much relief at night here either the first few days of this week.
0: Absolutely. And that is really, I think, what the National Weather Service puts into the thought process behind that excessive heat warning as well. When you have your overnight lows only in the mid-70s, you're sitting really in that hot, humid, sticky state for so long that our bodies aren't really able to recover and see that cooler air, the more comfortable air during the overnight hours. And again, like you're saying, like I mentioned, the heat sticks around for the whole week. We have forecasted lows in the 70s until Saturday night.
1: And Lauren, what's your message to people out there as we do deal with this dangerous heat, not only today, but tomorrow and to come yet this week?
0: Yeah, well, limit your time outside. We also are dealing with a decrease in air quality and an air quality alert for some of our counties. So keeping that in mind, spending not as much time outside if you do have to be outside for work. Obviously wearing light-colored clothing, thinner fabrics, drinking plenty of water, more water than you think you need to drink, and really seeking time in the shade. If you can maybe spend some time in the shade here during these peak afternoon hours, and this would be the best time to take a break as we're kind of getting to that hottest point of the day.
2: Well, it's a kind of a week where people tend to take off at some point, right, built around the holiday. What are the chances of rain, storms, things of that like, Lauren, here? Obviously, with the temperatures, the humidity, we know what that can mean, and thunderstorms are certainly part of the equation at some point.
0: Well, unfortunately, we do have a chance for thunderstorms, really, Wednesday, Thursday, Friday, Saturday, and Sunday. So all through that holiday weekend, there isn't a ton of certainty right now on timing or severity. It's too far out, and we're just saying, you know, there's a chance. With that, it really is difficult to forecast as we go throughout the next couple of days because of the weather pattern. I don't know if you guys have heard or somebody has said the ring of fire, basically where our position is with
1: Johnny
0: the jet
1: Cash.
0: Stream a little bit.
1: No.
0: Yes. No, but where the jet stream is across Wisconsin, if that does shift at all, it does kind of control where those thunderstorms are. So maybe we are the unlucky ones and we have those storms track through southern Wisconsin day in and day out. Maybe the jet stream pushes a little bit farther north and then we do have those storms across the northern part of the state. But it's hard to forecast even 24 hours out for those storms. So we'll do the best we can with the information we have.
1: And Lauren, are you guys also taking a peek at the elevated swim risk for today? Because when you have it so hot like this, some families just think, okay, let's go to the beach. We're just going to sit there and soak our butts in the water for the whole time, right? But today, there's some spots where even that is not the best idea.
0: Exactly. We have been talking about that because Lake Michigan is only 58 degrees at the last time I checked. So that sounds nice and refreshing when it's this hot outside. But with that high swim risk, it's moderate for Milwaukee right now and high for Ozaukee and Sheboygan counties. We could have waves up to 2 to 3 feet. So if you do want to just, like you said, go put your butt in the water and just, you know, sit maybe 1 or 2 feet from the line there, that would be totally safe. It's when you're 10 feet, 15 feet away from the shore that you could see those stronger waves and those hidden currents.
2: All right, Lauren, we'll stay in touch throughout the week. We appreciate your time today. Thank you.
1: Stay cool. Thanks, Lauren.
0: Yeah, absolutely. You too. Bye.
2: Yeah, 145 here. I don't know the last time where you had a feels like of 100 downtown. Right? You've lived downtown for a number of years. I don't know if you ever remember that. We get that in the burbs every once in a while. But downtown to have that is, that's ultra sticky.
1: I feel like we've had it, but the problem is it's just, we're going to have it for many days.
2: Yeah,
1: here.
2: Right.
1: Yeah,
2: right.
1: It's going to be tough.
2: Not going away. It is 145 on WTMJ.
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3: The FAA's stack of reports on near misses involving drones and commercial aircraft got a little thicker this morning, but this time it wasn't a, quote, near miss. It was an actual hit.
4: JetBlue Flight 948 from Las Vegas was near the end of a five-hour trip and about 12 miles away from landing at New York's Kennedy Airport when the crew radioed the tower.
5: We collided with a drone back there in the turn.
6: You said you collided?
5: Yep, it hit us. Right above the cockpit.
4: 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The Airbus A321 landed without incident. Flying a drone above 400 feet without a waiver can bring a heavy fine or jail time. Flight 948 was at 3,000 feet. Jim Ryan, ABC News.
3: You could hear them kind of question, like, you actually hit it?
7: Yeah.
3: The drone actually hit you? Because, yeah, a lot of times they will call in and say, okay, we see a drone because that is dangerous. And in this case, boom. There was a collision.
7: I was curious about the size of the drone, right? I mean, when drones were becoming a recreational thing, I don't know, they were maybe a foot and a half long, kind of rectangular shaped, and you get it stuck on the roof of your house, right? But it didn't really have transmittable power up beyond, you know, 80 to 100 feet, maybe at max. And even then, you had to adjust for wind. It was just not easy to fly. But they are so much more sophisticated. They are so much larger. They're so much more dense. Their range is so much better than it was years ago, and they're widely accessible. So, yes, I mean, a drone of what you might remember growing up as a kid or something like that, that would be obliterated by an airplane.
3: Well,
7: this might actually cause some damage.
3: Oh, yeah, without a doubt, it's possible. And the thing is, I mean, there are a lot of rules when it comes to drones. Anybody, I'm sure there's some people listening right now who operate drones. Usually you have to go through and get licensed, and there are classes you take. You have to register drones that are over a certain weight. Drones can't be flown above a certain level, so they have to be flown at or below 400 feet. You also have to, if you're going to be flying anywhere near the airport, that requires FAA authorization. And you can't fly, I remember even this, and this was, gosh, this was probably 7 years ago, maybe even longer, when drones first became popular. Remember back in the day when we were growing up as kids and you were watching nightly news and you had two, at least from what I can remember, you had two stations in town. It was Channel 12 and I think Channel 4 that had, well, you were over in the Channel 4 building for a long time too, that had helicopters.
7: Yes.
3: The choppers.
7: Yep.
3: And then all of a sudden it was just Channel 12 that had a chopper. And for a little bit, you had some stations that kind of had an agreement to share choppers. But after a while, I mean, it just got so expensive. It didn't make sense anymore for stations to have these choppers. But they did get incredible footage. And oftentimes, they could beat the other stations because when you're in the chopper, if you got a big fire and you can look down, I mean, you were winning if you had the chopper, right? Well, then, all of a sudden, you didn't need a chopper anymore, right? You could have these drones that did take incredible pictures and give you incredible video. But there are rules. You can't just go flying over the interstate in case something were to happen and that drone comes down in a car. You can't fly it over people. There are a lot of rules are involved, but you also need people to follow those rules.
7: Yeah, it definitely a different game. And I'm sure pilots, and you would probably know this better than me, are trained on

0: that kind of stuff, stuff maybe they didn't have to worry about when they were getting into flying. Another ancient radio or broadcast practice was, you know, the traffic person. You know, now Debbie does her traffic sitting in the newsroom, right? She's got 10 monitors and everything's going and she's got alerts and people to call if something goes down. When I started at WTMJ, Tom Carr was our traffic guy. And if it was a nice day and not too cloudy and the ceiling allowed for it, he would literally do his reports from the plane. And I would have to connect with him. And he'd be on headset talking to Jonathan Green and the crew. You're flying over the interstate system, reporting on the traffic that way. And if it was kind of a crummy day, he would be back at the airport, you know, hoping he could get up. And, you know, that's just how you did it. And it became obviously very expensive to fly a plane every day to talk about the traffic on 94, 41, and 43. But yes, to your point. It's just different things now to worry about.
1: And then there's also that little nugget of, let's be honest, we don't have a lot of traffic in Milwaukee. We are so lucky. I know it's tight in our construction zones and we have delays. And this summer, it's a little rough with the construction. But at the end of the day, you go to Chicago, you go to Atlanta, you come back and you think, wow, we are lucky here in Milwaukee.
0: Yes. And the former traffic person at WTMJ was indeed Tom Carr. That was his real name, or still is, I should
1: say. Ironic.
0: 1:54 on WTMJ. Still an hour to go here in the program. Some great stuff coming on. We continue to localize some major stories here around the world, including the deadly and devastating earthquakes. Well, a local restaurateur has family in Venezuela. Sure, he was awfully concerned when those earthquakes broke out last week. We'll get a perspective here from a local restaurateur coming up in the 2 o'clock hour. Wisconsin's Midday News Podcast is built.

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10: 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Struck him out with a changeup. 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
2: 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I'm Greg Mancik. 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
2: Extreme heat warning in effect for all of southeast Wisconsin until 7 o'clock Wednesday night. Very muggy, warm, and humid throughout the day today. Heat index exceeding 100 degrees, air temperature high 94. Overnight low 76, tomorrow's high 95. It's 87 and hot in Milwaukee at 2 o'clock from the WTMJ Breaking Newsroom. Hot, sticky weather will be in the forecast for the majority of the week, and no relief when the sun goes down. TMJ4 meteorologist Lauren Larson.
4: When you have your overnight lows only in the mid-70s, you're sitting really in that hot, humid, sticky state for so long that our bodies aren't really able to recover and see that cooler air, the more comfortable air during the overnight hours. And the heat sticks around for the whole week. We have forecasted lows in the 70s until Saturday night.
2: Your complete WTMJ 5-day forecast is coming up.
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5: The National Weather Service is warning about a high risk of rip currents in Sheboygan and Ozaukee counties until 10 p.m. Waves there could reach 4 to 6 feet, with currents that can be dangerous even for strong swimmers. Milwaukee and Racine counties are under a moderate risk. Swimmers are encouraged to stay near a lifeguard, and if you do get caught in a rip current, it's best to stay calm and float or swim parallel to the shoreline. Jessica Gatso, WTMJ News.
2: Hundreds of children in Milwaukee will have a healthy lunch this summer thanks to a longtime community partnership.
6: The Milwaukee Brewers and the Salvation Army packed 600 lunches Monday as part of the annual Feed the Kids program. The meals will be distributed weekdays at 6 locations across Milwaukee County while school is out. The Salvation Army of Milwaukee County Area Commander Major Beverly Gates tells WTMJ.
7: Many of our kids, when the school's out, don't have the meals, and this is an opportunity for us to really care for our children and to know that they are valued, that they are cared for, and that they're supported.
6: Since 1990, the Feed the Kids program has provided more than 2.8 million meals to children across Milwaukee County. At American Family Field, Nizer Spencer, WTMJ News.
3: The Supreme Court ruled today that states can accept mail ballots after polls close in federal races if those ballots are postmarked by Election Day. It says Republicans worry that now it'll be harder to pass the Save America Act that would require proof of citizenship to vote, making voters show a photo ID at polling places. News Nation's Joe Khalil.
8: The SAVE Act that President Trump has been pushing has been a lightning rod here on Capitol Hill. It's the reason that the House floor has effectively been blocked by several Republicans who say they are not going to allow anything to come forward on the floor and get an actual vote until the SAVE Act is attached to some other bill or until they get a guarantee that the SAVE Act is going to pass.
3: Democrats oppose the bill. They say it would disenfranchise millions of Americans.
2: And Luigi Mangione, the accused killer of UnitedHealthcare CEO Brian Thompson, will stand in Manhattan federal court in January of 2027. ABC's Aaron Kuturski with the latest.
9: Luigi Mangione seemed pretty relaxed today, actually smiling a bit, seemed to be having a nice rapport with his attorneys. He got stuck in an elevator for a few minutes with the U.S. Marshals, so the hearing was delayed. But beyond that, he learned today that he will definitely stand trial in federal court in January 2027. As you say, the judge said she wanted to start earlier, but the state case made that impossible.
2: Mangione's state trial will begin in September. Time for news about your money. The WTMJ Annex Wealth Management Market Update. Lots of green today. The Dow up 355 points at 52,231. NASDAQ up nearly 500 points at 25,780. And the S&P is up about 80 points today at 74.34. 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
3: We have a new crash, and I have the details for you coming up. Not from the chopper, though, Greg. Not from the chopper. Sports, traffic, and weather are next. 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
9: Time for a WTMJ Sports Update from the Gruber Law Offices. 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Sports desk. The Brewers at the halfway point of the season with 50 wins. One of only two teams in all of baseball to reach or exceed the 50-win mark, despite dropping 2 of 3 against the Cubs.
10: Yeah, I think we've done all right. You know, obviously, we haven't played bad, but I don't think we've played to the level we're capable of. You know, right now where we're at means nothing. There's so much season left. You just got to keep going and keep trying to get better every day.
9: That's Christian Yelich. He and the Brewers will take on the Reds tonight. Coverage gets underway at 6:05. Bucks point guard Kevin Porter Jr. and center Jericho Sims reportedly exercising their player options to remain with the Bucks. 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
11: Let's get you an update on the roads right now with your WTMJ Time Saver Traffic. I do have some good news for you. The ramp from Kilbourne Avenue to I-43 North was closed because of a crash, but I just watched as it opened up. So that's fantastic news. DOT is reporting a couple delays yet. If you are seeing delays, I think that should clear up momentarily because it's no longer closed. The ramp from Kilbourne Avenue to I-43 North now open. That was closed due to a crash. Other than that, we are dealing with some delays around the ballpark, specifically 94 westbound headed out of the city today. Eastbound is looking good right now. Also have a couple of disabled vehicles donning the system. One of them in a busy spot, 4145 south at I-94 west right there in the Zoo Exchange. Right shoulder is blocked due to a car that's broken down.
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13: From TMJ4, I'm meteorologist Lauren Larson with your 5-day storm team forecast. Today is hot and humid with highs reaching the mid-90s. And an extreme heat warning in place for all of our counties. That goes until 7 p.m. on Tuesday, which means, again, mid-90s, but feeling like 100 degrees throughout the day on Tuesday. On Wednesday, we have a slight chance for some rain showers as the heat and humidity sticks around. Again, highs in the mid-90s, and then more likely to see some rain and maybe a rumble of thunder on Thursday. But the heat and humidity is here to stay throughout the rest of the week. Your latest weather updates are always available at TMJ4.com. I'm meteorologist Lauren Larson.
9: 87, hot, muggy, and sunny in Milwaukee at 209.
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9: I did a pickleball thing at Summerfest on Friday, or Thursday of last week. Me playing pickleball is like, it's like a full body dry heave with a paddle attached to my hand. Like, it's just not pretty when I play pickleball. But I did not know that over the weekend, our producer Gina actually made contact with Post Malone. Actually touched him? Was it Post Malone?
15: Yeah, my hand. I still haven't washed it, by the way.
9: You touched him.
15: She,
9: like,

0: hasn't washed.
1: What did you do? Where were you? How did you find it? Were you at the show, like in the pit? What did you do?
2: I was in the pit against the railing, and he hopped down in between songs and kind of ran along the crowd, and yeah, stuck my hand out, and I got lucky.
0: That is such a blast. Okay, real quick, Gina. I know we don't have a ton of time here, but Post Malone's concert was a little controversial at Summerfest. A lot of people said it was fantastic, but a lot of people were upset because it wasn't very long. So what's your review?
2: I can't believe you're dragging me into this, Jessica. I'm going to get in trouble saying this on air. No, it was really good. It was probably the coolest experience, but it was very short. Definitely the shortest concert I've been to in my life.
0: And some people would say, hey, that's okay because it was a great show for as long as it is. But other people are like, I paid a lot of money and I expected more.
1: Well, you don't have to worry about going to the bathroom during the new song, right? Those long shows, that's
0: so
1: the time
0: true.
1: To
0: okay,
1: go to the
0: I don't know this song. Let me run. I'm going to run to the bathroom.
1: That's exactly what happens.
3: Here's your top two at two on Wisconsin's Midday News.
0: Number one, the dangerous heat. It is a story impacting everyone today. An extreme heat warning is in effect for all of southern Wisconsin until 7 p.m. Wednesday. It is hot. It is sticky. TMJ4 meteorologist Lauren Larson.
4: Think by about 4 and 5 o'clock tonight, it's going to feel like about 100 degrees downtown.
1: Oof.
4: That's what I'm thinking right now. That means other spots, obviously, away from the lake hitting, you know, 105, 107, maybe.
0: Yeah, that is just too hot for a lot of people. And here's the extra concerning part. This isn't just today. The extreme heat may continue through the week, tomorrow for sure. And there's not much relief overnight either. If you're thinking about hitting the beach to get some relief from the heat, heads up there. There is a moderate to high swim risk. Expect 3 to 5 feet waves in Milwaukee, 5 to 7 feet waves in Sheboygan. We will get through this together. Might be a little shinier than normal, though.
1: Yeah. Well, number two, very sad story here. He was once considered the fastest man in the NFL, and now he's battling a disease with no cure. Two-time NFL All-Pro running back Chris Johnson reveals to Good Morning America an ALS diagnosis at the age of 39.
5: If sharing my story helps even one person get diagnosed sooner, inspires more research, or gives another family hope, then it's worth it.
1: Johnson's condition is being described as aggressive, and he says to the point where he can't hold a cup or speak. So I know what you're thinking. Well, what is this?
5: If sharing my story helps even one person get diagnosed sooner, inspires more research, or gives another family hope, then it's worth it.
1: If you watch the interview on Good Morning America, Johnson was sitting next to his wife, and you could hear what I just played, but he was basically expressionless, and he was not speaking. To communicate, he's using an eye-controlled speech-generating device that uses a digital replica of his own voice. He recorded shortly after his ALS diagnosis. He started recording words and phrases, and it's unbelievable because of his eye control, his expressions. He can type things out, but it replicates his voice and spits it back. So it sounds like he's, you know, being part of this interview. ALS, no known cure. There are advancements that can allow it to be managed a little better than in years past, but that is the hard part here. It's that it only is going to take him over more and more over time. The brain can no longer communicate with voluntary muscle, leading to weakness and twitching, paralysis at some point. Johnson is married with 4 children. Very sad story.
0: Coming up, more than 1,400 people are dead after the devastating earthquakes in Venezuela. Up next, a Milwaukee chef with family still there shares what he's hearing firsthand. It's 2:13.
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1: Excessive heat warning in effect until 7 o'clock Wednesday night. They've extended this here. About an hour ago, they extended it past Tuesday night into Wednesday night, 7 o'clock. Very similar conditions today, tomorrow, and on Wednesday. Temperatures in the low to mid-90s with heat indexes reaching 100 degrees or so. Chance of rain on Thursday. It could have some storms popping up Thursday, Friday, and Saturday here. Not sure if those will end up being all-day washouts. At the point, it doesn't appear if it'll be that way, but it could impact your 4th of July holiday plans. It's 87, feels like 98 in Milwaukee at 216.
7: The images coming out of Venezuela are just heartbreaking. More than 1,400 people are now confirmed dead after last week's powerful earthquakes. Right now, rescue crews are searching through collapsed buildings, digging in rubble, looking for survivors. It is tragic to see, but for some people here in Wisconsin, it is deeply personal. Chef Gregory Leone of Ama Linda in downtown Milwaukee grew up in Venezuela, and a lot of his family still lives there. Chef joins us live in the studio. Welcome back.
8: Thank you for inviting me.
7: First, how is your family doing, and what are you hearing from them? I know various family members live in different parts, but what have you seen?
8: So, thank God, my father, my aunts and uncles, and a lot of my cousins are okay. My father lives far enough away from the epicenter where they felt it, but there was no damage in the city. He did say that he's never run down 10 flights of stairs so fast in his life because they were in the apartment. It just happened around 6 in the evening. People were at home having dinner or getting ready to have dinner. The rest of my family lives in Caracas, the capital, which was hit pretty hard, even though it's far away from the epicenter. So this was a really, these were two very strong earthquakes.
7: So what are they telling you about what they're seeing, the damage there?
8: I mean, there's buildings pancaked. In the capital, water has been shut off, gas has been shut off, so they're only able to cook with electric induction burners, even if that, because sometimes the electricity goes off. The country, we have to remember, this country has been under dictatorship for about 30 years. So the infrastructure is not there. I mean, this would be a horrible thing to happen to any country. But think about a country that has no infrastructure because the government has not done what they need to do for their people. So it's quadrupled what's happened there. Like, these poor people are desperate for help.
1: How soon after you realized there were earthquakes in the country you were born and raised in, were you able to make contact with your family?
8: Immediately, thank God. Like, I was able to reach my dad within seconds of hearing the news. It took me a little bit longer to get a hold of some of my family in the capital. But my dad, who was the one I was really worried about, you know, he's 84, but he's fine, thank you.
7: So are there particular shortages right now that your family says are the biggest concerns? Food,
8: yes.
7: Medicine?
8: Food and medicine are the big ones. Again, you know, the country was already crippled. My understanding is that in normal times when you would go to the hospital to have a procedure, you had to bring your own syringes and gauze and all that stuff because the hospitals don't have it. So it's even worse now. So medical supplies are in demand and food. People need to eat. They need clean water. It's bad.
1: It strikes me as a population that will do its best to support each other. I know there's help from, you know, neighboring countries in Europe, correct, and of course the United States. But this seems to be a very tight-knit community.
8: It's a very tight-knit community because they had no other choice. I've seen, you know, videos of the government actually impeding people.

0: stopping them from going down the roads to try to get people out of these buildings that have collapsed. I've seen videos of actually, finally, people are starting to stand up to the government. I saw a couple of videos last night where they were fighting with the National Guard and trying to get them out of the way so they could get in there. I've heard some stories from some friends. La Guaira, which is where the airport was, which is on the coast, was hit really bad. Like a lot of buildings just collapsed. And they, for whatever reason, the government was wouldn't let people drive down there. So finally, I saw yesterday where the population was just like, we've had it, and just kind of like had their way with them and pushed them out of the way and were able to get there. I also saw a video yesterday where some American rescue workers were fighting with the vice president because the vice president was telling them not to go help them. So I'm not sure why. I mean, I can imagine why they're wanting that, why they're doing that. But the people there are very resilient, and they're going to do whatever they have to do to help each other.
1: We have seen some remarkable rescues, including an infant being pulled, a baby basically being pulled out of this rubble days after the earthquakes. Is there still hope among the people you're talking to of finding survivors?
0: The people that I've spoken to, I have some friends from high school who still live there. There's still hope that they're able to find some people. But, you know, with every day that passes, that hope diminishes.
2: So, Greg, what do you think is the long-term outlook here? You mentioned kind of how the government doesn't do what they're supposed to do. And I think we've seen evidence of that. Yeah. That is an eye-popping statement that you mentioned. If you go to the hospital, you got to bring your own stuff.
0: Yeah.
2: Right? That is crazy for anybody to think about. Let that sink in for a second. Do you have confidence that these areas that were so hard hit, where it's just shambles, it's rubble, will it be repaired? What is the future?
0: I think
2: future?
0: It's going to take years, to be completely honest. This is not something that's going to happen overnight. It's not going to happen in months. It's going to take years. My hope is that this is going to be the catalyst that's really going to get the Venezuelan people to rise up and overthrow the government. And it's sad that it's taking a tragedy like this to make that happen. But from what I've seen, that's my hope, that at least out of this horrible situation, they're going to be able to rise up and change the regime and get somebody in there that's going to care about them.
1: More than 1,400 people now confirmed dead in Venezuela. We're talking with Chef Gregory Leone of Amalinda in downtown Milwaukee. He grew up in Venezuela. A lot of his family still lives there. Are members of the Venezuelan community here in Wisconsin coming together in different ways that we haven't heard about? We've heard about the brewers who are coming together and doing some things. I'm wondering if you're going to do anything over at the restaurant.
0: We are trying to figure out what we're going to do. You know, we want to raise some money, hopefully be able to send some medical equipment or medical supplies. I know I personally am going to start donating to World Central Kitchen because I know they're down in the ground. So if anybody is figuring out wants an idea how to help, donate to World Central Kitchen because they're already on the ground and they're feeding people. We're trying to figure out what's the best way to help them. You know, if we're going to send money, we want to make sure that it actually gets to the people who need it and it doesn't go into the pocket of the corrupt government.
2: Have you seen the brewers and what they're doing here? They got this own supply drive and they've called for blankets and non-perishable
0: food
2: items.
0: Oh, that's great. No, I hadn't heard that. So that's fantastic.
2: Led by Jackson Churio and William Contreras, right? Yeah, they played for Team Venezuela in the World Baseball Classic. And this has been heavy on their hearts and minds. So there's a week-long donation effort set up in Milwaukee to try and get materials and supplies to Venezuela.
0: That's fantastic. There's a lot of Venezuelans here in Milwaukee. Actually, the lady who was my Uber driver on the way here was telling me that her family's okay, but she's trying to figure out what to do. Because the problem is, like, yeah, we can raise money, but then who do we send it to? Mm. We want to make sure that it goes to the right people, that it doesn't go to the government.
1: As someone who has built a life and career here in Milwaukee, how does it feel to watch your homeland go through this while you're so far away?
0: It's pretty stressful. It's very sad. I wish there was more I could do. There for a quick second, I thought about jumping on a plane and joining World Central Kitchen out there. But my staff talked me out of that and said, you can do more here. So it's, you know, Venezuelans are such nice people. They're so resilient, so friendly. And to see them go through this after 30 years of a dictatorship, it's heartbreaking.
2: You know, you had the massive events and then the number of aftershocks and tremors, they were counted in the hundreds. So,
0: And we need to remember, it is a small country.
2: Yes.
0: So it's not like, you know, we have an earthquake in California. We don't feel it here in Wisconsin. This was felt all over the country.
1: Is there anything that we haven't seen here on television? I mean, the videos.
0: Yeah.
1: Now where some of these new videos are coming back where you see like cracks just start in the buildings. You see people running. So in this day and age, there are so many cameras around. We see a lot. But I'm just wondering if there's something that you have heard from your friends and family over there that we don't know about.
0: They've sent me videos of, you know, the buildings, like, literally just falling. Like, and it's just breath. I mean, I don't even know what the word is, just to see these giant.

0: giant skyrockets just fall over like they're made out of cardboard. There's a video I saw last night of a man crying. You can see his wife's leg out of the rubble, and he's just pleading with the government, please help me. Please help me get this. So I've never seen anything like this in my life, unfortunately.
1: I'm interested in the geography. You mentioned that where your dad lives is not quite connected to the epicenter.
0: Correct,
1: it's a little bit of ways. But does he know the impact and the shock? I mean, talk about a 7.3, 7.5 magnitude. What was the magnitude where he was?
0: I don't know what the exact number was, but he said they felt it enough that they freaked out and ran down the stairs. So like he says, the building was shaking. He could see the building shaking. He didn't know exactly what the magnitude was, but it was felt all over the country. Again, it's a small little country, so... everybody felt it.
2: Yeah. Well, thanks so much for coming in and sharing your story with us. As long as we have you here real quickly with Summerfest going on, I'm curious, since you are right there, just blocks away from it, what do you see during the Summerfest weekends? Do you see, is it a little bit slower, or do you find that you have your regulars coming because they know maybe they're in as many
0: It's
2: people?
0: A little bit slower because nobody wants to deal with the traffic downtown. But then we do get a few people who are here for Summerfest. So, but this is our slow time right now.
2: I imagine a lot of people are asking you about this in the restaurant as well, just knowing your roots, because I know you do have a lot of regulars.
0: We've had a lot of people reach out, so I really appreciate everybody checking in to see how my dad's doing. You know, they call him the mayor of Amelinda, so everybody wants to make sure he's okay.
2: I love that. That is Chef Gregory Leone of Amelinda in downtown Milwaukee. Thanks so much for being here and update us on anything that you
0: I
2: have going on
0: will.
2: There that can help the people of Venezuela.
0: If anybody wants to donate, I would say start sending money to World Central Kitchen. That's the easiest thing you can do right now.
2: Wonderful. It is 2:26. Coming up next, local news and your top national headlines.
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0: the next several days. Temperatures in the mid-90s with a heat index that could approach or exceed 100 degrees. Overnight low tonight, 76. That extreme heat warning in effect again until Wednesday at 7 p.m. Have a chance of rain, too, popping into the forecast on Wednesday night, mainly north and central Wisconsin.
1: ABC News, I'm Mike Dubusky. As relief efforts continue in Venezuela, officials there are now updating the death toll from last week's earthquakes to 1,719, among them at least three Americans, a U.S. official tells ABC. This morning, the Supreme Court issued a major ruling that allows the president to hire and fire officials at independent agencies like the FCC, greatly expanding presidential power.
2: They were designed to be independent, protected from presidential interference. But what Chief Justice John Roberts said today in this opinion is that the president does have the power under the Constitution to stick his fingers in there and design those agencies as he wants.
1: ABC's Devin Dwyer and Speaker Mike Johnson has now sent that bipartisan housing bill to the president's desk, according to a source familiar. This kicks off the 10-day clock for Trump to sign or veto the bill. Otherwise, it becomes law without his signature. This is ABC News.
0: 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Milwaukee police releasing body camera footage from an armed standoff.
3: Hands! Show us your hands!
0: Officers responded on June 12th to calls of a man with a gun making threats near 84th and Lynx. On the video, 22-year-old Jalen Brown asked officers to, quote, shoot him before threatening officers and running into an apartment building. Police first tried negotiating with Brown, then shot him. He later died at the hospital.
4: The sentence is in. The man accused of attacking his ex-girlfriend with a hatchet will spend 90 years in prison.
5: 35-year-old Hayden Daffenson of Ripon pled guilty to attempted first-degree intentional homicide, first-degree sexual assault, and mayhem. Prosecutors say Daffenson planned the attack after the victim ended their relationship. Court documents show that Daffenson hit the woman 25 times with a hatchet while attempting a sexual assault and then left her for dead. Daffenson was sentenced to 90 years in prison. The woman who was attacked survived. Nizer Spencer, WTMJ News.
0: A driver accused of shooting at another vehicle after a hit-and-run crash in Wauwatosa pleads not guilty. Lakeisha Trigg charged with a felony of first degree recklessly endangering safety. Prosecutors say she hit another vehicle as she was merging on I-41, causing the other vehicle to drive into construction barrels. She then fired shots out of her window at the other vehicle before driving off. A trial date is not set. Trigg has a bail hearing scheduled for next month.
4: A teenager from Madison is dead after drowning in Lake Mills.
6: Caller advised that there's a person missing in the lake, was swimming and now gone. He was last seen swimming in the swim area, had a red shirt on. Caller advised that he's not a strong swimmer.
4: That's police scanner audio from Broadcastify. Emergency crews responded Sunday afternoon to Sandy Beach Park. The 14-year-old died right there at the scene. Police say the boy was not wearing a life jacket.
0: Along with the heat and humidity, there's an air quality alert in effect for all of the Lake Michigan shoreline counties until 11 p.m. later tonight. TMJ4 meteorologist Lauren Larson.
7: Spending not as much time outside if you do have to be outside for work. Obviously wearing light-colored clothing, thinner fabrics, drinking plenty of water, more water than you think you need to drink, and really seeking time in the shade.
0: Larson says the next chances for any rain won't be until at least Wednesday. Your complete WTMJ five-day forecast is coming up.
4: Also ahead, sports and traffic. 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
1: Time for WTMJ Sports Update from the Gruber Law Office's One Call That's All Sports Desk. Brewers not so great with runners in scoring position in that three-game series against the Cubs, dropping 2 of 3. Christian Yelich trying to make sense of it all.
2: You go through stretches like that during the season, right? Like, you're going to have times where things just aren't going well for you. You're not doing a good job with runners in scoring position. You're not doing a good job with guys on third less than 2 outs. Like, unfortunately, like, you're going to have some rough spots like that, and you just got to get through them as a team, and we'll be all right.
1: Brewers hit the halfway point of the regular season as one of just 2 teams in all of baseball with 50 or more wins. Coverage of tonight's game against the Reds begins at 6:05. The United States will face Bosnia on Wednesday at 7 o'clock in the round of 32 in the World Cup, and it's day one of Wimbledon at the All England Club. Serena Williams, a 44-year-old, making a comeback, taking part in the singles and doubles competition.
3: Checking out the roads with your WTMJ Time Saver traffic. We do have a crash that is causing quite the backup here. It's in one of our construction zones as well, so that's just making things worse. It's on the ramp from Silver Spring Drive to 4145 South. Once again, heads up if you're traveling in that way, avoid the area. A crash on the ramp from Silver Spring Drive to 4145 South. I'm just pulling up the cameras here to take a peek. It does not look like emergency responders are at the scene yet. I don't see any vehicles with flashing lights. There is one car in front of this truck, but hard to see it. Does not look like an emergency responder to me, though. Looks like there are at least 2 cars involved here. A couple people out of the vehicles right now, which is always a dangerous situation. I do see traffic is just crawling along right now, so this is going to make delays worse. We also have, not too far from that, we have a disabled vehicle as well. 4145 North, very close to the ramp from North Avenue. 2 right lanes are closed due to a car that's broken down. So it is a mess on 4145 North in our construction zone, both in the Butler area as well as the Mayfair Mall area.
1: Excessive heat advisory is in effect. In fact, it's called an excessive heat warning. Sounds a little more severe. Maybe it is. It's in effect for all of southeastern Wisconsin until 7 o'clock Wednesday night. Overnight low 77 tonight. You're not going to feel much relief. Sunny, hot, and humid on Tuesday, 97 the high, heat index up to 105. It's 88, sunny, muggy, feels like 96 in Milwaukee at 238.
3: When the Milwaukee Rep announced it was producing a musical about the Bucks' 2021 championship season, no one knew whether Giannis Antetokounmpo would still be wearing a Bucks uniform when it opened. Now we know he won't be. But as they say, the show must go on. It's called MKE MVP. The man who created the show, writer and composer Matt Zembrowski, joins us live in the studio. He popped over in the midst of the musical rehearsals to join us. So thanks for being here.
4: Absolutely. Thank you.
3: So full disclosure, I am a season ticket holder at The Rep. And when I was checking out the shows for next season, I got very excited about this show. It's right up my alley, being a lifelong Bucks fan. And I wondered, my first thought when I saw MKE MVP, because when you're promoting it too, it's a picture of number 34 shooting a basket. I thought, who's going to play Giannis? Who's going to play Giannis? But then I read about it, and the play is really about the fans. You don't need Giannis, so to speak. So what is at the heart of MKE MVP?
4: Well, you kind of said it. It's about fans. It's about Milwaukee sports fans. It's about Bucks fans. It's about the people that really kind of make all of these franchises tick. Like, there's no reason that the Brewers should sell as many tickets as they do. There's no reason that a city the size of Milwaukee should have 2 major league franchises like the Bucks and the Brewers, and yet we're there every game and selling out a lot of them. And it's a celebration of those folks that kind of make those franchises go.
1: How would you describe it? Right? Is it kind of funny? Is it more lighthearted? Is it kind of through the quirks of the fans and their perspective of that magical run and jamming up the Deer District? How would you describe it?
4: Well, it's definitely lighthearted. I mean, there are plenty of people in this show that you will recognize. These are kind of your friends and neighbors. I try not to poke fun at people from Milwaukee because I am from Milwaukee and I will always have a soft spot for the city and the people that live here. But we all have our quirks, don't we? We've all got our little things that kind of make us unique, the way that we say pick and save, the way that we say Milwaukee. those things are all there, but they're real people. You know, these are real people, including one person who is actually based on a real person. It's based on a UWM professor named Jane Gallup, who is a real person in the city, is one of the characters in this show.
3: So I don't know how the show ends, and I don't want you to spoil anything, but I'm just curious if now you have to make some tweaks since Giannis is no longer with the Bucks. Are you doing a little editing, or is everything safe as is?
4: It's kind of little tweaks at this point, although we don't know what the general attitude is going to be when we finally see him

0: in a Miami Heat jersey. So right now, because the show really it tracks his journey from 2013 when he was drafted to the championship win. So that's history. You know, nothing's going to change that. People still have really great feelings and really great memories about what all those guys did for the city. And so that part is history. That won't change. So right now, I mean, it's very raw for all of us that knew and loved him as a player in the city. But come January, it may turn into a little bit more of a rivalry thing. And so everything kind of is filtered through how we view him at the time. So there will be some changes probably made up to the moment, but for the most part, the core of it will just still be there.
1: I was going to ask if you tried to include something or feel the need to include something about the chapter closed on Giannis in Milwaukee, if that's part of the consideration, or if it kind of beyond that point right now with where you are in the process.
0: I think we would do every Bucks fan a disservice if we didn't at least acknowledge it, because it's a huge elephant in the room, and we're all there for a communal experience to share something, and we all have feelings about it. So yes, I mean, we will definitely be acknowledging what everybody may be feeling at that time about what he meant to the team.
2: We're talking with Matt Zembrowski, local playwright. He is the writer and composer of the new musical coming up next season at The Rep, MKE MVP. You are a local guy. You went to Dominican High School in Whitefish Bay. You studied theater at UWM. You've been with the Milwaukee Rep for, I think, what, like 25 years now?
0: It only feels like it since I've been writing this. This is actually, believe it or not, this is only the second show that I've had produced for them. I did a show called Dad Season Tickets a couple years ago, yeah. which was the first show that they did coming out of COVID. And it was really grateful to say a big seller for them. And I think that was probably in Mark Clements, the artistic director's mind, when he approached me with this idea.
2: Well, I was curious, how does an idea like this work? Because this is hyper-local. I think this is so smart. It's like when The Rep did Run, Bambi, Run.
0: Yeah.
2: I mean, it was ripped from our local headlines. Yeah. It was a great show. I think this is great because you bring in more local people that maybe don't go to plays, and you get a different crowd that comes in as well, and everybody gets to experience this. But how does this show come to be?
0: Well, we're living in a great time if you're a writer, if you're a theater maker, because it used to be that shows that were produced in New York kind of set the tone for what everybody else did in the country. But now, because of the internet, because of communication being so close as it is, regional shows like MKE MVP, like Dad Season Tickets, are suddenly having a big, big life because people are willing to trust stories that they know are about them. So I think Mark Clements had that in mind. We just happened to run into each other at a performance at a completely different company. And we were just chatting, and he said, Matt, I have this idea. I've been wanting to do something about Giannis and about his impact on the city. And I want it to be from the perspective of the fans. And I found out later as I was writing that there was a very good reason for that. And mostly it's because Giannis's story has already pretty much been told by Disney at this point.
2: Yeah.
0: And so I think it was really smart on his part to encourage it to be from the fans, because that's the people that are going to go see the show.
1: Well, you hit on such a great point here, because we've seen recent and outstanding success with the Brewers 1982 documentary, the Uke documentary. That's part of the fabric of people's lives, right? And the Bucks ending a 50-year championship drought, you know where you were. And you were likely in the Deer District, right? If you weren't watching somewhere at your home, maybe peppered around the state of Wisconsin or the country. But the fan perspective is so much a part of that story, because it was this ride through some dark years, and oh my gosh, like, who are these guys now? Like, it was just sort of laughable, and you're hoping for the next great thing, not knowing when it would come. And then it came, and the fans supported it every step of the way. And another humble superstar kind of allowed for all this to happen. So it is such a great intertwining sort of story like that.
0: Oh, yeah, absolutely. I mean, there's I said this to somebody else, that even if Giannis had turned out to be just kind of an average player, his story would still be legendary, just because, especially people in the Midwest, we really root for the underdog. We root for people that find a way to succeed despite all of the odds. And so that was in the forefront of my mind when I was working on this. And the other thing that kind of almost surprised me, because I think we're starting to block it out a little bit, is the Bucks championship happened coming out of COVID. Like, that season started, there was still limited number of fans that were allowed in the stadium. So the fact that people were just itching to get out of their houses and do anything, just, I think, made that for all of us in Milwaukee even more special, because it was a community bonding experience after this really divisive thing that happened.
2: It so was. I mentioned all your local ties. What does it mean to you to be able to compose a brand new show like this that has a local story?
0: It's an honor. I mean, it really is. I've written now four shows for Northern Sky Theater in Door County. One of my shows is running this summer, Something in the Water, up at Northern Sky. And so I knew that was going to be my way in. I didn't think that there was any way that a little kid from

0: the South Side of Milwaukee was ever going to get a show produced on Broadway. So I started looking for local stories because when I first started going to theater, it was at Northern Sky, and they told stories about us. I thought that was really great. And so it's an honor to continue that tradition.
1: 2 hours, 15 minutes long, I see, with maybe a couple of tweaks here before it actually starts airing. January 16th to February 28th, the run. The initial run, does it have a potential for a repeat run? Or how does that work on the scheduling aspect?
0: It's always the hope. Like, it's always the hope that it'll come back. It really is going to depend on how many butts we get in the seat. And I think they would be very happy to bring it back again. We want to tell stories, and that's really what it's all about. And if bringing back a story that's really popular means that it's going to make everybody happy and maybe make a few bucks, then pun intended, then we're absolutely going to look at that.
2: You talk about bringing it back, but I'm wondering, the rep is touting the show as the world premiere. Are there plans to make MKE MVP maybe take it on the road and go elsewhere? Because Giannis he's not just beloved here in Wisconsin. I mean, he is beloved across the country and really around the world.
0: Sure. Well, I mean, that's always the hope. Like, when you write something, you hope that there's more than one production. You hope that more than just one group of people is going to be able to see it. So if some off-Broadway producers come and say, hey, Giannis is really hot right now, we want to do this in New York, I'm not going to say no. I just want to get the story out there, because his story is worth telling, and our story as Milwaukeeans is absolutely worth telling to the world.
2: Well, I will be there for sure. I can't wait to see it. It's in the Stackner Cabaret, which is a really nice spot, too. You've got all the different theaters at the Milwaukee Rep, but that one is a little bit more intimate. You're right up there close. There's not a bad seat in the house.
0: And you can buy drinks.
2: Yes.
0: Right there.
2: Yes, you can buy drinks right there, too. And you can eat dinner there as well. Yeah. Well, thank you so much, Matt Zembrowski, writer and composer of the new musical at the Milwaukee Rep, coming up starting January 16th, MKE MVP. We appreciate it.
0: Oh, thank you so much.
2: It's 2:47.
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3: TMJ4, I'm meteorologist Lauren Larson with your five-day storm team forecast. Today is hot and humid with highs reaching the mid-90s and an extreme heat warning in place for all of our counties. That goes until 7 p.m. on Tuesday, which means, again, mid-90s, but feeling like 100 degrees throughout the day on Tuesday. On Wednesday, we have a slight chance for some rain showers as the heat and humidity sticks around. Again, highs in the mid-90s, and then more likely to see some rain and maybe a rumble of thunder on Thursday. But the heat and humidity is here to stay throughout the rest of the week. Your latest weather updates are always available at TMJ4.com. I'm meteorologist Lauren Larson.
4: It's 87 degrees, feels like 97 right now in Milwaukee. The overnight low is 76. So we're in it here this week. We'll get through it. It's 252.
5: It's wild how quickly everything changes, too, here in Wisconsin with the weather, because just over the weekend, I was debating, okay, what am I going to wear to Summerfest at night? Because it was very comfortable, and you're down by the lake at night and can get a little cool. Sure. I was very comfortable in jeans and like a, I didn't have a long sleeve shirt on. It was like three quarters length, very, very comfortable. And now you're like, you need short shorts, I guess, and that tank top.
4: Yeah, it's going to be one of those weeks where cooler by the lake doesn't really exist. So whatever you're feeling out in the burbs, if that's where you live, you're likely feeling it downtown. Not going to get much of a lake cooling effect. But I'm with you. I was in a pickleball event on Thursday at the Summerfest grounds, and I had a very light hoodie on underneath a T-shirt. So, and I was very comfortable playing in that. Yeah, we saw the temperatures kind of ratchet up a little bit. Yesterday felt a little stickier than the prior and the day prior to that. But now we're in this wave, and I really hope you don't get this round of severe weather. I see thunderstorms in the forecast potentially Thursday, Friday, Saturday. And it's a big week for a lot of people. A lot of people on the road, yes, but a lot of people also going up to the cabin or on the lake or something around here.
5: Without a doubt. And the other thing I love about Summerfest, too, I mean, the music is one thing, the food, one thing, the lake, the people watching, but also some of the stories that can come out on the outskirts of it. Post Malone, as an example, who played the AmFam Amphitheater Saturday night. He also ate at Calderon Club in downtown Milwaukee this weekend. And I just love that. I think it's so fun. I think it's fun for the people who are eating there as well. It's fun for the chefs and the owners. They get to take pictures. And I just love to see how these people, these artists, these stars are experiencing our city. Not everybody has the time to do it. I mean, sometimes they just come in, they roll that tour bus in, and then they roll that tour bus out. But every once in a while, depending on the tour schedule, they have a little time to enjoy themselves. And Post Malone, he didn't have my favorite over there. I like the spicy penne. Oh, at Calderon Club, so, so good. I can't remember what he had. I want to feel like I have maybe like a chicken something. Then he got his hair cut,
4: yeah,
5: too.
4: Yeah, I did see that.
5: That's just fun. And Russell Dickerson, who a lot of people, his show Saturday night at the BMO Pavilion, that was packed. A lot of people just loving that one. His wife is from Wisconsin, and then he's out at the Brewers game throwing out the first pitch the next day.
4: That is cool, because you're right. I think Garth Brooks is another good reminder. We had a couple of shows here kicking off Summerfest and, you know, grabbing dinner at the Harbor House and, you know, just spending time in Milwaukee. I think you love to see that, and I can only imagine how welcoming people are here when they see those individuals out. I just feel like Milwaukee's a welcoming community that way. People don't want to bug you too much, but they're proud that you're doing right. Something in their town.

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1: And we're not done with Summerfest yet. Coming up Thursday, it is the final weekend, Thursday, Friday, Saturday.
0: Just like that, and then we're about a month away from the state fair beginning, believe
1: wow.
0: it or not. Yeah, crazy. 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
2: It's 3 o'clock. I'm John Mercure. Your top story, the heat is on.
3: I'm Julia Fellow. Late mailed-in ballots will be counted.
4: With an accident on 41, and it looks like it is on the ramp from Silver Spring to 41 southbound. So give yourself some time there. We also have an issue on the northbound side. We've got two right lanes blocked right at North Avenue because of a broken down vehicle. So as far as delays are concerned, northbound's backed up from Watertown Plank Road up to that point. Southbound slowing down from Good Hope Road down past the accident to about Capitol Drive. And then westbound 94 slowing from 27th Street to about Mitchell Boulevard. Eastbound slowing down coming out of the stadium to about 30th Street. I'm Debbie Lozaga with your WTMJ Time Saver Traffic.
2: An extreme heat warning is in effect for all of southeast Wisconsin until 7 p.m. on Wednesday. Warm, very humid tonight, a low of only 77. Tomorrow, mostly sunny, hot, humid, a high of 97, heat index up to 105 degrees. From the WTMJ Breaking News Center, the extreme heat this week won't end when the sun goes down. WTMJ meteorologist Craig Copleen says warm overnight temperatures will offer little relief throughout the week.
5: Anytime there's a heat wave, when you don't get a lot of relief at night, folks who don't have access to air conditioning, really start to feel effects of the heat when it's prolonged over many days and nights. And that's what we're going to have. Lows tonight, tomorrow night, and Wednesday night in the mid-70s.
2: TMJ4 Chief Meteorologist Brian Nisnansky will join us with the latest updates coming up live here at 3:15.
3: Milwaukee police released body camera footage from an armed standoff.
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3: Officers responded on June 12th to calls of a man with a gun making threats near 84th and Lynx. On the video, 22-year-old Jalen Brown asked officers to, quote, shoot him, that's what the video shows, before threatening officers, according to police, and running into an apartment building. Police say they first tried negotiating with Brown and then shot him. He later died at the hospital.
2: A Madison teenager is dead after drowning in Lake Mills.
7: Caller advised that there's a person missing in the lake, was swimming and now gone. He was last seen swimming in the swim area, had a red shirt on. Caller advised that he's not a strong swimmer.
2: Police scanner audio from Broadcastify. Emergency crews responded yesterday afternoon to Sandy Beach Park. The 14-year-old boy died at the scene. Police say he was not wearing a personal flotation device.
3: The Supreme Court ruled that states can accept mail ballots after polls close in federal races that were postmarked by Election Day. This is a rejection of Republican National Committee's push to defeat this practice. News Nation's Jack Sofield.
8: This case was all about a federal law that says the Tuesday after the first Monday in November is the day of the election. So the question became, does that allow states to continue accepting those ballots after polls close? And at least Justice Barrett, Chief Justice Roberts, and then the court's three liberal justices today saying no, states can continue to accept those ballots. So it's going to mean that those 14 states that allow this practice across the country are going to be able to continue to do so.
3: Legal analysts expect there will be challenges to this ruling.
2: Hundreds of children in Milwaukee will have a healthy lunch this summer thanks to a longtime community partnership.
9: The Milwaukee Brewers and the Salvation Army packed 600 lunches Monday as part of the annual Feed the Kids program. The meals will be distributed weekdays at six locations across Milwaukee County while school is out. The Salvation Army of Milwaukee County Area Commander Major Beverly Gates tells WTMJ.
10: Many of our kids, when the school's out, don't have the meals. And this is an opportunity for us to really care for our children and to know that they are valued, that they are cared for, and that they're supported.
9: Since 1990, the Feed the Kids program has provided more than 2.8 million meals to children across Milwaukee County. At American Family Field, Nizer Spencer, WTMJ News.
3: Coming up halfway through the season, and the Brewers are at 50 wins.
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1: Time for a WTMJ Sports Update from the Gruber Law Office's One Call That's All Sports Desk. Despite dropping 2-3 against the Cubs, the Brewers hit the mathematical halfway point of the season as one of only two teams in all of baseball to reach or exceed 50 wins. The homestand continues tonight with the first of four games against the Reds. Coverage of tonight's game begins at 6:05 on WTMJ. And the U.S. will play Bosnia in the round of 32 in the World Cup on Wednesday. That's at 7 o'clock.
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0: It'll be good to see what Adam has to say. 312, here's the third one. Baird Center has named their new leader, an interim new leader. It's become official. We've talked about Jim Cantor, the guy who's the president of the board. Well, now it's official. He's been named the Wisconsin Center District Chief of Staff through a district vote that just took place this morning. He will fill that position until they hire a replacement for Marty Brooks, who was fired as district president and CEO. It was back on June 8th that the board terminated Brooks' contract. He's now on administrative leave. The termination takes effect 30 days after the vote, so I guess that would be sometime next week. Cantor was elected board chair in 2018. He is Central Standard Craft Distilling's chief commercial officer, and he was previously senior director of commercial operations at Miller Coors. Of course, Marty Brooks, the board says, used his company credit card for meals, a private club membership, fancy shoes, theater tickets, professional services, political donations, totaling $50,000. So you and I have talked that Brooks made a base salary of $410,000. Jim Cantor will be paid $30,000 a month. And in this new role, will be required to work a minimum of 30 hours a week. He's also going to continue to work at Central Standard.
1: No way.
0: He's going to be a busy dude.
1: He's still going to work at... Wow.
0: Yeah.
1: What's $30,000 times 12?
0: $360,000.
1: Okay, good work.
0: So if he worked the whole year, it would be less than Brooks, who made $410,000, but...
1: I'll take
0: $30,000 a month.
1: If you don't want it.
0: Yeah, that's pretty good money. It is $313,000 at WTMJ. We've talked about how hot it is and how really hot it's going to get the next couple of days. Chief Meteorologist Brian Desnansky with us details it out up next. 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

0: series, and that was set back in 1931. So definitely one of those in my day, you know, it was hotter type of deal. either way, no matter how you slice it, it is going to be hot. And my recommendation would be for the kids, for especially the elderly, you know your means. Obviously, if you're someone who's in super shape and you ride your bike 20 miles a day or whatever, maybe even you decide to make that bike ride in the morning or later on in the evening. However you need to adapt these next couple of days, it will be hot enough to qualify for that. So know your body within reason, know when you're taking it too much, and just chill out when you can and stay hydrated.
1: So Niz, it seems like we all have a real good handle on wind chill because it's so miserable, because winter seems to never end. And we know what that kind of feels like and how it works. Is the heat index the same way? Is that like what it feels like on our body? What does that mean?
0: It is a feels like. Now, obviously, it's a different equation because it's two different variables. Wind chill would be the temperature and the wind, whereas the heat index is an equation that takes in the variables of temperature and dew point. So, in other words, the heat and the humidity. It's kind of funny. Like, the last few days, I've made some posts on social media about the heat, and there's a lot of people who just comes with the territory of weather, and I'm okay with it. But, like, oh, enough of these made-up terms, you know, heat index and blah, blah, blah. And I'm just like, okay. Like, first off, I don't make up the term. Second of all, there is an equation and a thought process behind it. Whether you want to believe it or not, fine, whatever. There's plenty of other things in the world. But it is a real thing because, I mean, just think of it. It's 90 feels a lot different when it's super humid than 90 when it's dry outside. And still, 90 is 90. It's hot. But there is definitely an added boost to what it feels like when it's super humid. And I would love for someone to tell me that they don't feel the humidity.
1: Yeah, no doubt.
2: So yesterday I was out for about 3 hours, and I usually have to bronze my arms. Yeah, I do.
0: Okay.
2: I'll admit it. Yeah, I do.
0: Whatever
2: when I wear dresses.
0: Do. Yep.
2: You know, you were an Abercrombie model.
1: We don't judge.
2: I didn't have to do that today. What's the UV index going to be? Because I got kind of burned.
0: Yeah, UV index is going to be like 9 and 10 for the foreseeable future. Really, I mean, for any time frame that you have, within the month of June and July, it is just a super, super like potent sunshine. Even if it's a cooler day, like if it's 70 degrees out this time of year, that UV index is super high. So find some shade. I'm actually headed out right now. The WPGA Junior Championships, Golf Championships, this is 11-year-old to 18-year-olds that are playing golf right now at the Wisconsin Country Club. It's today and tomorrow.
1: Wow.
0: Now, I know golf isn't, you know, tennis, but it is, it's not tennis, but it is being outside, like in the blazing sun and pushing your cart and carrying your clubs and being out there. So it'll be really interesting. I'm going to talk to some organizers and find out what precautions they're taking. And, you know, obviously they're going to be keeping a watchful eye on these kids.
1: We heard your other line ring in there. I think it was your next door neighbor wanting to know exactly what time you're going to be in the yard.
2: Who was that? Is that someone? Is that your boss?
0: I'm a hot commodity. I'm a hot commodity in many ways right now.
1: Yeah, you are.
0: A lot of people want to know what's going on. No, it's it really is. And these are those few days. Like, and that's another thing that I love getting on the social media. You got people who are like, it's summer. It gets hot. Yeah, I know it's summer, but like these are the days that are hotter. Would you like me to say that? Yeah, it's no big deal. It's just like any other day.
2: No, people aren't built for this in this state.
1: Yeah, you're
2: They're
1: right,
2: not,
1: Niz.
2: Sorry.
1: We need to alert them.
0: By no means am I saying like, hey, most people don't step outside. You're going to evaporate. Like, that's not what I'm saying. I'm just saying it's just going to be hotter than several other days, and maybe the hottest temperatures we have this season. And it can, yes, even prove to be deadly for those who don't have air conditioning. We've seen it many, many times, almost every time, unfortunately. When you have several days of this kind of heat, if you don't have air conditioning, it can be taxing. So make sure you're checking on those who you know that don't have that.
1: We have our golf outing tomorrow, and Julie and I, neither of us are going to have to wear bronzer because, I mean, it's going to be so hot out there.
2: And by the way, Brian, I'm wearing a gown so I don't have to play golf.
1: Because that's what you do. Yeah,
2: I've done it. Don't I?
1: Isn't this a brilliant strategy? She doesn't wear the polo shirt because if she's wearing a beautiful dress, they know they can't ask her to golf.
2: They still try. They still try. And I, so

0: I wear a gown.
1: I look so weird.
0: I don't care.
2: We got to get you golfing, Julia. Maybe not tomorrow when it's 100 degrees, but
0: golfing.
2: And John, who are you kidding? I know that you put on the you go get a spray tan official at the tanny salon. I know it.
3: Hey, whatever it takes, Abercrombie. You're going to judge me now?
2: Yeah.
3: Hey, Niz, stay safe out there. I love what you're doing with the golf thing, too. That's a great angle. Important questions.
2: Yep, absolutely, guys. We'll check in again at 5:30.
3: Sounds good.
2: I think by then, everybody's going to be in the 90s.
3: Sounds good, Niz. We'll catch you then. Thank you. Quick look at the forecast. So tonight, warm, humid, a low of 77. Tomorrow, hot, humid, 97 your high, heat index up to 105. Wednesday, hot, humid, chance for rain, high of 96, heat index of 105. Thursday, the same, hot, humid, stormy, 94, heat index 102. Friday, hot, humid, high of 94, heat index 102. It is going to be hot, that's for sure. At 324, let's check the markets really quick. They were red hot today, too, I'm here to tell you. The Dow was up 306, 0.5%. The NASDAQ was up 523. That's more than 2% on the day. The S&P 500 was up 87 points. That's more than 1%. Great day for the markets. 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

0: You do have delays coming in from Good Hope Road all the way down past Capitol Drive. And then on the northbound side, we've got delays because of a couple of right lanes closed just before you get to Burleigh. So we got delays from Watertown Plank Road, pretty solid all the way up to the scene. We've also got a crash on, broken down vehicle on westbound 94 right at Highway 175 where it turns to go northbound. The two left lanes are blocked right now with a broken down vehicle there from delays from about 20th Street through to that point. I'm Debbie Lozaga with your WTMJ Time Saver Traffic.
1: We have an extreme heat warning in effect for all of southeast Wisconsin until 7 o'clock. Tonight, partly cloudy, warm, and very humid, a low of 77. Tomorrow, mostly sunny, hot, and humid, a high of 97. Heat index up to 105. Right now, it's 81 degrees and mostly sunny.
2: From the WTMJ Breaking News Center, the man accused of attacking his ex-girlfriend with a hatchet will spend 90 years in prison.
3: 35-year-old Hayden Daffenson of Ripon pled guilty to attempted first-degree intentional homicide, first-degree sexual assault, and mayhem. Prosecutors say Daffenson planned the attack after the victim ended their relationship. Court documents show that Daffenson hit the woman 25 times with a hatchet while attempting a sexual assault and then left her for dead. Daffenson was sentenced to 90 years in prison. The woman who was attacked survived. Nyzer Spencer, WTMJ News.
1: The U.S. Supreme Court is keeping the Federal Reserve Governor Lisa Cook on the job, rejecting President Trump's attempt to remove her over allegations of mortgage fraud. Annex Wealth Management's chief economist strategist Brian Jacobson tells WTMJ.
4: The Fed as an institution should be insulated, right? Not independent in the sense that they can just do whatever they want whenever they want. No, it should be insulated, though, from whatever the political winds of the moment are so that they can make better long-term decisions as it relates to monetary policy.
1: In the ruling, the justices say Cook must first have an opportunity to respond to the allegations before she can be removed.
2: Tens of thousands of people are still missing under the rubble in Venezuela after twin earthquakes hit the capital and other portions of the country. Nearly 1,500 people have died, more than 3,000 hurt. But rescuers are finding survivors, including an 18-day-old baby and the mother. Katie Sussman is the deputy regional director of the Latin American branch at the International Rescue Committee.
5: Venezuela does not sit on one of the most notorious fault lines within Latin America. It's not something that we really even follow much. And so as we see the devastation that has really hit infrastructurally, the capacity to be able to respond is debilitated because it has never really been an issue in which you had to prepare.
2: Coming up at 3:45, WTMJ's Adam Roberts will fill us in on how the Brewers and the community are helping support Venezuelan relief efforts.
1: Negotiations between the U.S. and Iran are still ongoing despite renewed strikes over the weekend. News Nation's Robert Sherman.
6: Now we're looking at 2 days of diplomatic talks here. According to one diplomat familiar, they say the special envoy Steve Witkoff and Jared Kushner are expected to be here in Doha tomorrow, where they will meet with the Prime Minister of Qatar as well as other top officials. On Wednesday, we're expecting both Iran and the U.S. will be having independent meetings with Qatari and Pakistani mediators. Those are the technical talks that we've been talking about in hopes of closing some of the gaps that may exist here.
1: Both sides have agreed to stop striking each other ahead of the peace talks.
2: Time for a WTMJ sports update from the Gruber Law Offices. One call, that's all, sports desk. The Brewers' inability to cash in with runners in scoring position was a primary storyline in dropping 2 of 3 against the Cubs. Christian Yelich.
7: You go through stretches like that during the season, right? Like, you're going to have times where things just aren't going well for you. You're not doing a good job with runners in scoring position. You're not doing a good job with guys on third less than 2 outs. Like, unfortunately, like, you're going to have some rough spots like that, and you just got to get through them as a team, and we'll be all right.
2: The Brewers host the Reds tonight. Coverage at 6:05 on WTMJ. And it's day one of Wimbledon. 44-year-old Serena Williams making a comeback, taking part in the singles and doubles competition. She plays for the first time tomorrow.
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2: A very interesting story involving a former member of the Bucks, now indicted in a gambling case. He is Malik Beasley. Good karmas. Telly Hughes, award-winning broadcaster, is with us with some perspective. Telly, I guess let's start with the basics. Was Malik on the Bucks when he allegedly did these bad gambling acts?
3: Yes. A short, very direct answer, yes. And he was with the Pistons when he first started to get investigated. And when he was with the Pistons, there were just a lot of these rumors that were coming out, all the way down to the fact that he owed somebody that I can't remember which apartment or condo complex he lived in, but he owed like so many thousands of dollars of rent, past due rent, and he had a lot of debt. But this came, the investigation first started when he was a member of the Pistons and they were negotiating an extension of 3 years, $42 million. And they pulled that offer right away once that investigation started. So, but these crimes allegedly took place when he was a member of the Milwaukee Bucks.
2: What did he do allegedly?
3: So allegedly he is, well, he's being charged or he got indicted as far as manipulating the outcome of his stats, meaning when he got with co-conspirators, which was actually a teammate's agent, and the teammate, when he was in Detroit, they said the only way you can beat Vegas is through sportsbook and sports betting. And so he would get with co-conspirators to bet. Let's just say, for instance, the over under for him to get, you know, rebounds is 6 tonight. And so he would communicate with whoever was going to bet on the over or under for him. Mm-hmm. And he would say, okay, I'll only get 4 tonight. So I won't reach the rebounding line that is set by Vegas. And he did that over a series of times, a number of times, and profited thousands and thousands of dollars.
4: Would they text during the game?
3: I haven't heard a report of them texting during the game, but
4: like he's in the locker room, and you know, like how close to the game are they planning? Probably.
2: I think the allegations are that it was all before the game. Like before the game started, they would set the line. He would go on the court. And Telly, he got in trouble a couple times with bettors and a nefarious crowd because he would say what you just said. I think in one instance, the line for rebounds was 4. And he said, I won't get 4. And he did, or the opposite. And then they all lost money. And he got in really bad trouble with a bad crowd who then said, you know what? Now we're coming after you. You need to make this right.
3: That's exactly right. And that happened a number of times where it was as if he was a bad, you know, criminal, it seemed like, because, again, they were setting this up for things to go a certain way. And the outcome wasn't what they had predicted. And some of those bettors lost thousands of dollars and he had to find ways to make it up, even taking little side bribes of doing different things throughout a game that would benefit him and get him more money quicker.
2: Yeah, I mean, the allegations are really, really serious. He struggled financially in recent years, right? Did he have a gambling problem? Did he have other issues? What are the allegations as to why he got involved with this?
3: This all seems like it's stemming from a gambling issue. And they said there's reports that he is

0: Lost millions of dollars in just gambling because you wouldn't think someone who has made $60 million over their NBA career should be struggling with debt or things of that nature. But it seems like he was pretty much gambling that type of money that as fast as he was making, he was gambling it away. And it's a sad situation. And even going back to some of the things that were rumored here in Milwaukee, persisted in Detroit because he was sued by another landlord owing over $22,000 in back rent. And so, yeah, he seemed like he had a real issue, and these debtors are coming to collect, and he seemed like he wasn't running, he was running out of money to pay him.
1: You know, here's my question to you, Telly. How much does this tarnish the game? How much does this make fans go, is this real? I mean, you know what I mean? This
0: Yeah.
1: really is not good for professional sports.
0: Yeah, Julia, it seems to be a double-edged sword because you can't lie in the bed with these gambling companies and then think nothing is going to go wrong. And you have the NBA that is partnered with DraftKings and all these other sports books, and you can't expect that nothing is ever going to go wrong now that you said that it's legal to do this. And I just think that's kind of where it is. And as far as will fans start to think that the game is tarnished and these outcomes are set up? Absolutely. And especially when something bizarre happens or it's just something that never happens, the first thing that's going to come to your mind is, oh my gosh, yeah, the fix is on. I mean, it's just like during the steroid era back in 1998. After everyone, I mean, anybody that started to hit a lot of home runs, the first thing you thought was, he's on steroids. And so I think that's kind of the path we're heading down. But again, if you're the NBA or any of these professional sports that have legalized gambling, you can't think that everybody is going to do everything by the book all of a sudden.
2: Oh yeah, you've had trouble with players, with referees. I mean, it's I think you're right, Telly.
0: Yes.
2: That's such a great point. I mean, it's now they're holding hands with the Giannis is involved in a company that allows people to bet on things. It's just Telly Hughes, WTMJ's Telly Hughes, always interesting perspective. Telly, thank you so much.
0: Oh, thank you guys.
2: It is 3:43 at WTMJ. Okay, an update up next on the terrible situation in Venezuela and a couple of brewers from Venezuela who are really trying to make a difference. That's straight ahead on WTMJ.
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4: 3:46, traffic and then weather, Debbie Lasga.
5: We got a crash now on 41 northbound right at North Avenue. It's off on the left shoulder. Beyond that, we do still have a broken down vehicle that has the two right lanes blocked just past North Avenue, closer to Burleigh. Backups now starting from before Watertown Plank Road all the way up to that scene. Southbound on 41, backing up from Good Hope Road all the way past another accident that's on the on-ramp from Silver Spring all the way down to Capitol Drive. Southbound 43, watch for backups from just south of Keefe down through the Marquette Interchange. I'm Debbie Lazago with your WTMJ Time Saver Traffic.
4: Your WTMJ 5-day forecast, an extreme heat warning until 7 o'clock Wednesday for all of southeast Wisconsin. Tonight, partly cloudy, warm and very humid, a low of 77. Tomorrow, sunny, hot and humid, a high of 97, heat index up to 105. Wednesday, hot and humid, a chance of thunderstorms, a high of 96, heat index up to 105. Thursday, partly cloudy, hot and humid, more chances of thunderstorms, a high of 94, heat index up to 102. Friday, partly cloudy, hot and humid, a chance of thunderstorms, a high of 94, and a heat index up to 102 degrees.
6: 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Really tough situation in Venezuela. Tens of thousands of people are still missing there under the rubble after the twin earthquakes that rocked the capital of Caracas and other portions of the country. 1,500 people almost have died. 3,000 have been hurt. But rescuers are finding survivors, including an 18-day-old baby and the child's mother. More from ABC's James Longeman in Caracas, who says aftershocks are still happening.
7: When the aftershock hit, everyone just went running down this street to get away. We're being moved away from here because obviously we're still surrounded by tall buildings. Now, over this weekend, 33 people were miraculously found inside the rubble. That is spreading a sense of hope in Venezuela that other people could be found. But right now, there are still 47,000 names on missing lists.
6: 47,000. And so far, they know of 13,000 that have been located but are now without a place to live. That is a big number. They expect that number to grow as well. 60,000 buildings damaged or destroyed. ABC's Madam Weil spoke to a restaurant owner in Pasadena, scrambling like many across America to help loved ones back home.
8: Well, it's been like no sleeping.
9: Sleepless nights and constant phone calls, checking in on her family.
8: It's very tough to be strong.
9: Jessica says she's now collecting donations, welcoming people to drop off shelf-stable food, toiletries, sleeping bags, blankets, gloves, masks, and first aid.
6: And among those that are hoping to help back home, William Contreras, Jackson Churio, and Coach Nestor Corredor of the Brewers, they're from Venezuela. And they held a really cool event today, a relief drive. WTMJ's Adam Roberts was there, and he's back with us. Hey, Adam.
10: Hey, guys. Yeah, it's really remarkable, this United for Venezuela emergency relief effort that began today. It's at Blessed Sacrament Church, south side of Milwaukee, about 41st in Oklahoma. So to paint into perspective, the earthquakes, both of them, happening 5 days ago. So we're not even a week removed from this unspeakable disaster. Within 5 days, this crew, pun intended, with Churio, Contreras, Corridor, and several others as well, has already mobilized. So I was out there at the church today, and when I got there, it was about 11:30 this morning. Already, cars were lining up around the block, stretching onto Oklahoma Avenue, of just everyday people dropping off non-perishable food items, water bottles, and other things I'll touch on in a moment. Was also excited to see and happy to see several other brewers as well. You had Abner Uribe there. If you text Watch, I took some

0: photos from the event today, and Abner, though he is from the Dominican Republic, was seen with a Venezuelan flag in solidarity with his teammates. Bryce Terang, Sal Frelick, Christian Yelich, and Jared Koenig were also there today. It was billed as a bit of a meet and greet with Churio and Contreras, but when I had arrived, they were already hard at work, packing up boxes, taping up packages, moving things around. So very, very busy, but they did hold some avails later, including Nestor, who you mentioned, John, who is a coach for the team, but he's also a big advocate for the Latin American players on the roster, speaking on behalf of Jackson and William here.
1: You don't have idea what this means for our country. Since the situation happened, we're getting videos, messages, like asking for help. A lot of people believe in us. A lot of people thinking that we can help and we can do it without you guys.
2: Yeah, Nestor, he bridges the communication and cultural gap on the coaching staff. And he's Venezuelan, too. So it's just amazing that he was speaking on behalf of Contreras and Churio. That's so amazing.
0: You know what I was also thinking about, and I mentioned this when I was there to some of the people I was talking to, but 3 months ago, Churio and Contreras were on Team Venezuela in the World Baseball Classic going up against their teammate Bryce, who was on Team USA. And so full circle moment here. And it really was wall-to-wall people donating, again, not just food and water, but also think about the infrastructure being completely dismantled in a country already going through political turmoil. We're talking about needs for just simple housing and shelter, tents, backpacks, things like that, shovels to help people dig through these piles of rubble that are still out in so many of these neighborhoods that have just been completely demolished.
2: That's so nice. And we can donate through Friday, correct?
0: Yeah, actually, it's through early next week. So it was supposed to be just through this Friday, 9 a.m. to 3 p.m., which is still the case. You can go out to the church any day this week during that window of time. But Daryl Maureen, who is the head of Forward Latino, the group that's putting this on, said they've gotten people from even out of state wanting to donate to their cause. So they've actually extended the window into early next week as well. Same time windows. And they're hoping to send donations to Venezuela within a couple of weeks.
3: So, Julia, you raised a really interesting point in the morning meeting when we were talking about this, about how they're actually asking for items, and some of them bulky. And usually they just ask for cash. And then a lot of times they'll take the cash and buy the items on location because they don't have to ship it there. But the infrastructure has been so severely damaged and the economy is so bad, I read that there aren't places left standing where you can buy blankets or you can buy water bottles or you can buy things like that. So how unusual that they're actually collecting these big items and they're going to ship it to Venezuela.
2: And there's an entire list, right, Adam, of what they want?
0: There is, and it's pretty extensive. Here's a little bit from Daryl earlier.
4: If you have it within your means to purchase a tent, to purchase sleeping bags, lanterns, flashlights, batteries, all that is very much appreciated.
0: So the list, as I mentioned, is quite long. We'll have that for you in full on WTMJ.com a little bit later this afternoon. But and in this sort of situation, I don't think they'll turn away basically anything.
3: Yeah.
0: Anything that is within reason. Like
3: that can be helpful.
0: Yes, exactly.
3: I think it's interesting because you mentioned they both played, the two of them and the coach, on the Venezuelan team in the World Baseball Classic. And it's interesting because Churio over the weekend paid tribute to Venezuela on that chest protector he wore.
2: He did. Churio had the walk-up music.
3: I'm sorry, Contreras.
2: Yes,
3: I said.
2: No, yeah. That's fine. William Contreras, he also had a tribute. He was wearing Team Venezuela gear. You can see it right now. Text watch if you'd like to see it. Watch to our Side Lemon Talk and text line 855-616-1620. And he wrote with a black Sharpie an inscription on his chest protector. And I'll translate it. It says, God bless Venezuela. We are united for Venezuela, praying for Venezuela. May faith be greater than fear. May peace come soon to our land. God help us.
3: Adam, was it a feeling more of sadness? Was it a feeling more of hope and optimism because of what they're trying to accomplish? What was the vibe?
0: I would say, first of all, not sad at all. This was a room full of people that really, we're just heads down, like we've got a job to do today and we've got things that we need to get shipped out. I know we say a lot, especially around here, that Midwestern hospitality, and we see it with natural disasters even in our backyard, when people within a few minutes of a tornado rolling through or straight line winds busting down buildings in Horicon or wherever, that people are out in their trucks and they're moving and they're getting response. This was very much that same feeling. And I know it's a cliche, but

0: cliches have basis in truth. And that was the case today.
1: And as I was getting ready for this, I was just expecting just those three. And the fact that more Brewers players, of course they would. Yeah. Of course they would show up for this. That's
0: just
1: amazing.
0: A few hours ahead of first pitch tonight against Cincinnati, too. They had places to be.
2: All right, so one more time. If people wanted to make a donation, what's the easiest way for them to do that?
0: So the collections run all week, 9 a.m. to 3 p.m. Monday through Friday. So it's just wrapped up about an hour ago for today, but you can go back out tomorrow. This is Blessed Sacrament Catholic Church, 41st in Oklahoma. It's on the city's south side. Pack your patience. The line will probably be a little bit shorter these next few days. We had Brewers players in the house today, so that'll draw a crowd. But you'll still want to make sure you give yourself some time, but there's plenty of people on staff pointing you where you need to go. Most of the collections will be in the basement of the church, so once you get into the parking lot, people will direct you where you need to go.
2: All right, good stuff. WTMJ's Adam Roberts. Thanks, Adam.
0: Of course.
2: Coming up, Brewers Talk. What's happening on the field? Lane Grindle with us coming up at about 4:35 here on WTMJ.
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1: WTMJ's Julia Fellow here for Sweet Talks Medical Spa in Menominee Falls. So I've been moving and sweating and looking haggard and a wreck, but I was able to get my groove back as I turn 41 tomorrow. My birthday's tomorrow.
2: Happy birthday.
1: John, did you know that?
2: Yeah.
1: You did?
2: Oh, we're going to celebrate tomorrow.
1: No, we're not.
2: Yeah, we are big time.
1: Okay.
2: Yep. But for 3 hours from 3 to 6.
1: But I told John we're going to celebrate my 39th birthday tomorrow because that's what I am. Or 29th. But should I get
2: 29. Yeah, you look 29. Go with that.
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0: I'm John Mercure, your top story, why the heat index matters.
6: I'm Julia Fellow, reports of ice activity right now in southeast Wisconsin.
7: I'm Debbie Lazaga. We've got 41 northbound with the two right lanes blocked with a broken down vehicle just before Burleigh. Delays are pretty hefty coming up from before Watertown Plank Road up to that scene. Southbound 41 slow from Good Hope Road all the way to Capitol Drive. Southbound 43 also seeing delays past Good Hope Road to Bender. Back on the brakes from just past Burleigh all the way down through the Marquette. More delays from Beecher down to the KK River crossing. I'm Debbie Lazaga with your WTMJ Time Saver Traffic.
0: An extreme heat warning in effect for all of southeast Wisconsin until 7 o'clock Wednesday night. Tonight, warm, humid, a low of 77. Tomorrow, sunny, hot, humid, a high of 97. Heat index of 105. The extreme heat continues in southeast Wisconsin. 90s forecast for the majority of the week. It's important to take into account that heat index, which is a combination of the heat with the humidity. TMJ4 Chief Meteorologist Brian Nisnansky telling us minutes ago the heat index matters.
8: 90 feels a lot different when it's super humid than 90 when it's dry outside. And it's still 90 is 90. It's hot. But there is definitely an added boost to what it feels like when it's super humid.
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9: While southeast Wisconsin experiences a major heat warning, air-conditioned spaces are open at every Milwaukee Public Library branch, along with county senior centers. Residents can also cool off at Milwaukee County pools, splash pads, water parks, and beaches, though some locations may charge admission or have limited hours. Health officials recommend staying indoors when possible, drinking plenty of water, and checking on older adults and neighbors during the dangerous heat. Nicer Spencer, WTMJ News.
0: Luigi Mangione was in federal court in New York for a pretrial hearing in the alleged murder of United Healthcare CEO Brian Thompson. News Nation's Marcus Espinoza.
10: Jury selection is going to be extensive here, and we want to break it down for you because it's going to involve quite literally hundreds of potential jurors as they whittle that selection down. So this is going to start the in-person jury selection. That's going to begin on December 5th, after the judge said it was simply impossible to commence jury selection while Mangione and his legal team are in the middle of their state trial.
0: The federal trial has been set for January next year.
6: Immigrants' rights groups are now reporting increased ICE activity in Milwaukee and Waukesha.
11: The actividad de ICE que ha estado arrestando personas en la ciudad de Milwaukee en la área del norte.
12: Voces de la Frontera has verified multiple ICE operations reported to their 24-hour hotline. Executive Director Christine Newman-Ortiz says the ICE activity began on Friday at several locations across Milwaukee, confirming four people were detained. Then on Sunday, callers reported ICE activity near Jefferson Street and Moreland Road in Waukesha. A post on Facebook says eight ICE agents surrounded a vehicle, broke the windows, and forced the driver out of the car. Jessica Gatso, WTMJ News.
0: When the United States faces Bosnia in the knockout round of the World Cup, they'll be face-to-face with a player who honed his skills in Waukesha County.
13: Izmir Barektarovic played 5 years for the SC Wave Youth Soccer Club, coached by Sean Amini.
14: He was 10 years old when I started coaching him, and you knew instantly that this kid was special.
13: By 16, word was out, and MLS clubs were taking notice.
14: Eventually, you know, we sent him to the New England Revolution because Marcelo Santos, at the time, he was an ex-SC Wave coach, and he was also a Marquette University assistant coach, and we knew it would be a good landing space.
13: As for Wednesday's match,
14: I hope he scores two goals, but I hope we win 6-2.
13: Greg Matz,

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1: No matter what your summer sounds like, Summerfest is the place to be. Congratulations. And WTMJ is right in the middle of it. Come say hi as we broadcast live from the Summerfest grounds all festival long. From the Pella Windows and Doors of Wisconsin Mobile Studio, we're bringing Milwaukee's biggest summer tradition straight to you. 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
2: Time for a WTMJ sports update from the Gruber Law Office's One Call That's All sports desk. Despite dropping 2 of 3 against the Cubs, the Brewers hit the mathematical halfway point of the season as one of two teams in all of baseball to reach or exceed 50 wins. Christian Yelich.
3: Yeah, I think we've done all right. You know, obviously we haven't played bad, but I don't think we've played to the level we're capable of. You know, right now where we're at means nothing. There's so much season left. We just got to keep going and keep trying to get better every day.
2: The homestand continues tonight with the first of 4 against the Reds. 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

0: Wisconsin's Afternoon News is on the air, broadcasting live from the Annex Wealth Management Studios at The Avenue in beautiful downtown Milwaukee. Here are your hosts, John McCure and Julia Fellow.
1: All right, thanks for hanging out with us. It is 4:09 at WTMJ. Much more on just how hot it's going to get. We'll be joined by meteorologist Craig Copeland coming up here at 4:20. I thought this was an interesting story. So Serena Williams, some say she is the greatest female tennis player ever. Most people actually say that. She has decided to come back and play Wimbledon, and she's saying she had to talk herself into it, and it was not easy. Serena Williams has two daughters, 8-year-old Alexis and 2-year-old Adira. So here's how this worked out. Wimbledon and all the major tournaments have wild card entries. So most of the players in the tournament get to go to the tournament based on their world ranking, their success. But each tournament, including Wimbledon, has a couple of wild cards that they can literally give to anybody they want. They could say, Julia Fellow, we want you to play Wimbledon. Or they could say, you're a former champion, Jane Doe, we want you to play Wimbledon. So Wimbledon was asking Serena Williams, do you want to come back and play? Do you want to come back and
2: Which
1: play?
2: Which is huge.
1: Huge for them. And she had to make a decision by last Monday. And so she waited until Sunday night. And she said she went back and forth and back and forth, was looking at her little girls, and she didn't want to be apart from the girls. But then she started thinking, I'd like especially Alexis, who's 8, to see mommy play again at a high level. Mm-hmm. And so at the last minute, the 44-year-old decided to come back. So she starts her Wimbledon journey tomorrow on center court. She faces a 20-year-old from Australia. She is the favorite, although the last two tournaments before Serena retired eventually, she lost in the first round of major tournaments. She's a 7-time Wimbledon singles champion. It's the tournament where she has had the most success. I thought it was interesting because she's coming back. She talked about how difficult it was because of her girls. She also says she doesn't like the anti-doping policy ahead of her. She says it's unprofessional and unreasonable. This is why. Tennis has had a lot of issue with players that cheat. So now they have a system where no matter where you are in the world, even if you're on vacation, even if you're taking time off, the tennis agency can come and test you. You need to let them know. If I'm John McCure, tennis player, I need to say, I'm going to be in Hilton Head for the next week so that they can come test me randomly. So Serena says, if you miss a test window, like if they say, we're coming to test you and we're doing it in the next 3 hours.
2: And she's on a yacht.
1: It's a strike. Yeah. Yes. If she's on a yacht, if she's in Italy, if she's at Disney with her kids, they don't care. They say, we're coming to test you. So she says, it's unprofessional. I hate it. I think it's unnecessary. But I think a lot of the stuff, if I want to go somewhere outside my window like to Disney, I should be able to do that. She says, it's one of the reasons I didn't come back sooner. My life is busy. I run a country. I travel the world. I have children. It's like I could be in so many different cities at many different times. I don't even know where I'm going to be sometimes to let them know, blah, blah, blah. Tennis said, get over it. You decide, because there are a lot of cheaters. We're cracking down. We don't think you've ever cheated, but this is how it is.
2: You know what? This is incredible. To me, it's incredible, because after having 2 children,
1: yeah,
2: and you've been out of the highest of the highest elite sport that is so difficult for 4 years, you're coming back.
1: Yes.
2: And there's a statistic that 95% of adults over 30 will never sprint again. Okay.
1: Interesting.
2: And then there's a noticeable decline in your overall athletic performance once you hit age 30. I was trying to show my niece when I was in Palms and I did the kick line, mm-hmm, like the Rockettes. Mm-hmm. I almost lost like my hamstring. I just can't fathom that she's going back to this. And
1: it's amazing. At the highest level, this isn't like she decided to play pickleball on Saturday morning. She's going to be competing at Wimbledon.
2: Right.
1: Yeah.
2: This is huge.
1: It's inspiring.
2: Are you
1: going to
2: watch? It is inspiring. Are you kidding me?
1: I will watch for sure. Yeah, it is big time. 4:13 at WTMJ. You know what else has been big time lately is the World Cup. The ratings are literally the best they have ever been. Details up next.

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2: Moms, dads, grandparents, school's out, summer's here. 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WTMJ's John Merck here. 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
2: Traffic and weather. Debbie Lazaga, good afternoon.
5: Good afternoon. 894 southbound, looks like we've got a crash. It's off on the right shoulder at Greenfield, so be careful with that. Delays coming in from the zoo. Northbound, we've got backups from just north of Blue Mound Road all the way up to about Burleigh. Southbound slow from Appleton Avenue down past Capitol Drive. Westbound 94, you got backups from 35th Street to Holly Road. On the eastbound side, we got one pocket of heavy traffic from 164 to Highway F, and then again from Holly Road all the way past 35th. I'm Debbie Lazaga with your WTMJ Time Saver Traffic.
2: And the WTMJ 5-day forecast, that heat advisory, a heat warning now actually until 7 o'clock tomorrow. Make that Wednesday, 7 o'clock Wednesday for all of southeast Wisconsin. Here we go. Tonight, warm, humid, a low of 77 degrees. Tomorrow, sunny, hot, humid, high of 97, heat index up to 105. Wednesday, hot, humid, chance for rain, high of 96, heat index 105. Thursday, hot, humid, chance for rain, 94 is your high, heat index of 102. Friday, same, hot and humid, high of 94, heat index 102 degrees. I can't get enough of the World Cup. I am all in. I'm watching it. I'm making you watch it on the studio in here when the United States isn't even playing.
6: And thank you for doing that, because even during the opening ceremony, I mean, how beautiful is this?
2: Isn't it incredible? The pageantry, the patriotism of the different countries. And it's paying off for Fox. So Fox is carrying the cup, the tournament, Fox and Telemundo. They have broken viewership records during the World Cup group stage. They said it'll go higher in the coming days because the U.S. has won and they're continuing to move on. NFL-level viewer interest. The numbers are rivaling what NFL draws, which is traditionally the highest grossing sport on TV in America. Nielsen is measuring out-of-home audiences much more extensively than it did in the past. They have new technology that now monitors more effectively if you do like Julia does and you watch most of your TV on your phone. And you're walking around.
6: I don't know how, when I called you on Friday to talk about Mrs. Throw, I said, what are you doing? I'm watching the HBO documentary. And I'm like, okay, are you walking around doing stuff?
2: No, I was relaxing.
6: He was

0: sitting on the couch.
1: Yes.
0: Like, you can walk around.
1: No.
0: Put in your ear, listen to podcasts, do your laundry, and listen to
1: Julia, it. Julia, no, I was having a cocktail and sitting on my comfy
0: you
1: sofa.
0: Were.
1: You were really like, though, what? You're not multitasking?
0: Yeah.
1: So now if you watch it like you do on your phone or you stream it, they have better ways to track those ratings. So now the numbers have really gone up because they're able to measure those different audiences much easier. The June 19th match between the U.S. and Australia averaged 16 million viewers for Fox. The day ranked as the most watched FIFA Men's World Cup day in English language U.S. history. It's going big time. It's only going to get better. You know, the big game is on Wednesday, the next game.
0: Okay.
1: So I'm already bummed because the next game is on Wednesday in the evening. We'll all be able to watch it. After that, if the U.S. advances when they beat Bosnia, the next after that is at 2 in the afternoon on a weekday. And the next one after that is also at 2 in the afternoon on a weekday.
0: What?
1: You know what that means. The first hour of this show.
0: We'll be watching it.
1: We'll be lucky if we even get it to Debbie Lozaga on time. Deb, there's just a goal. But it is big time. People are really watching. It's exciting. It's 419 at WTMJ. Just how hot does it get? Meteorologist Craig Copeland up next.
2: Anybody out there like political ads? I already know your answer. 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Whatever happened to an honest pitch from a candidate that doesn't sound like they're reading, but rather expressing their genuine passion to bring about change? 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
2: Oh man, the heat is here, but it's going to get even steamier. An extreme heat warning in effect until 7 o'clock Wednesday night for all of southeast Wisconsin. Good chance that will get extended. Our friend meteorologist Craig Copleen is with us. Craig, give us some perspective for the end of June. Just how serious is this? It strikes me that it's for so many days.
3: I think you're exactly right, John. Yeah, the fact that we get a day or two in the 90s, not unusual. The record high for today is 100, so we're nowhere near that. I mean, relatively speaking, right now in Milwaukee, it's 91, so we're not going to get to 100, but it's certainly very tropical, and it's going to stay like this, sticky and muggy virtually all week. I don't think you're going to notice a noticeable difference in the feel outside until we go from Thursday to Friday. So in other words, tomorrow and Wednesday and Thursday are all going to be equally hot and humid. Perhaps on Friday, while I certainly wouldn't call it cooler, maybe by Friday it'll be not quite as hot.
4: You know, what's so strange is that I called my husband because we're moving, and I said, hey, wait until at least 4 o'clock to thank you. I know exactly. And I said, wait until at least four o'clock today to just like even go outside, just work on stuff in the apartment and patch things up. And then I heard Brian Osdansky say that it's like even still hot at this hour. So, oh my goodness.
2: It's getting hotter, it seems like.
4: It's getting hotter.
3: I'll tell you why, too, because midday we had some clouds develop. It got almost overcast in some places for a couple of hours from 11, 12, 1, 2 o'clock. But now those clouds have moved on. They've moved out over Lake Michigan. And so now we have more direct sunlight now than we had earlier. And that's why just now we're hitting our peak temperature and heat index of the day. The heat index right now in Milwaukee is 103.
2: Heat index. Can you explain how the heat index works, Craig?
3: Sure. Yeah, it's pretty simple. So our bodies cool themselves when sweat evaporates off our skin. We sweat, the evaporation process actually cools our skin. Well, the drier the air is around you, the more efficiently or the quicker that evaporation process happens, and the more quickly we then feel coolness. When the air is very humid, that evaporation doesn't take place very quickly or hardly at all if it's humid enough. So our bodies perceive it to be even hotter than it would be if the air was dry. So what it feels like is hotter than what the thermometer reads.
2: So it really is a different feel. People say, well, if you're in Arizona, it feels a lot different than if you're in South Florida. And we're going to be closer to South Florida with this wave, right?
3: Yeah, no doubt about it. Yeah, in a dry heat, yeah. If it's 105 on the thermometer in Phoenix, it feels about 105. But if it's 100, here in Wisconsin, it can be 90 and feel 105 because of just how humid the air is.
4: And you know, a lot of people say, oh, you know, just deal with it. We deal with the winter. But the thing is, even if someone's on a medication, like an SSRI, for example, it can mess with your medications. So this is very serious, Craig.
3: Yeah, that's right. It for folks who have to work outdoors all day long, right? Needless to say, you want to hydrate and that sort of thing. But you make a really good point to be aware of what extreme heat is going to do to any medications you're taking or your body, and how it's going to react to the heat that you're having to deal with. And at night too, you know, if we were getting much cooler nights in between each of these warm and humid days, that would allow everybody a little bit of a chance to reset their body temperature, so forth. But that's really not going to happen the next couple of nights. Lows are going to be at their lowest in the mid 70s, and it's going to remain warm and muggy too. So if folks who aren't fortunate enough to have access to air conditioning are going to have some real tough nights of sleep.
2: Good point. Meteorologist Craig Copleen. Thanks, Craig. We appreciate it.
3: Sure. My pleasure.
2: It is 4:27 at WTMJ. Let's check the markets. The WTMJ Annex Wealth Management Market Update. Good start to the week. The NASDAQ was up 523 points. That's more than 2% today. The Dow was up 307 points. That

0: It's more than 0.5% just today. The S&P 500 was up 87 points. That's 1.2%. And the Russell 2000 was flat on the day. Annex Wealth Management is financial planning at every level. Fee only fiduciary all the time. Know the difference with Annex. Welcome to our Everyday Health feature sponsored by the Frederick and the Medical College of Wisconsin Health Network. Stroke is the number four cause of death and a leading cause of disability in the United States. It's estimated 80% of strokes are preventable. Here to tell us more is Dr. Adam Wadena, a neurologist with the Frederick and the Medical College of Wisconsin Health Network. Dr. Wadena, thank you so much for being with us. What is a stroke?
1: So a stroke happens when the brain itself is being starved for oxygen in some way, shape, or form. There are two different types of stroke. One of them is called an ischemic stroke, where you have a blood clot or a blockage of some kind that is decreasing a blood flow to the areas of the brain. And the other type is a hemorrhagic stroke, where the blood vessels will burst open and you will bleed into the brain itself.
0: Two-part question. What are the signs someone's having a stroke and what should be done?
1: So the signs of someone having a stroke, an easy memory trick for that, are the letters in the words be fast. B stands for balance. If you suddenly lose your coordination and your balance, E stands for eyes, a sudden change in your vision. F stands for face, so having weakness on one side of the face. A stands for arm, where one side of the body gets weak or particularly numb. S stands for your speech. And lastly, T stands for a terrible headache. So if any one of these things happen, the other part of T in FAST is it's time to call 911.
0: Does it make a difference where a person receives care for a stroke?
1: 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So as an academic health network, we have a comprehensive stroke center at Frederick Hospital. A comprehensive stroke center means that we see and treat the most complex of stroke cases. 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We also have two primary stroke centers at Frederick Menominee Falls and Frederick West Bend. They can also evaluate stroke patients, give the clot-busting medication if they determine that it's necessary, and then rapidly identify the situations where someone might need to be transitioned to a comprehensive stroke center for that higher intensity of care.
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0: It's 4:30. I'm John Mercier. Your top story, a warning about the heat and lake conditions.
4: I'm Julia Fellow, the High Court on who the president can and can't fire.
5: I'm Debbie Lozaga. Southbound on 41, backing up from Good Hope Road all the way past Capitol Drive. We've also got an issue on southbound 894. Right about at the ramp from Greenfield Avenue, we've got a crash off on the right shoulder. So heads up with that.

0: Hudson until 7 o'clock on Wednesday. Partly cloudy tonight, warm, very humid, a low of 77. Tuesday, mostly sunny, hot, and humid, a high of 97. Heat index up to 105 degrees. Right now in Milwaukee, it is 82 degrees and mostly sunny.
1: And the heat and humidity are here to stay for most of the week, but why does it feel hotter now? WTMJ meteorologist Craig Copleen tells Wisconsin's Afternoon News this has to do with the heat index.
2: Our bodies cool themselves when sweat evaporates off our skin. Well, the drier the air is around you, the more efficiently or the quicker that that evaporation process happens. When the air is very humid, that evaporation doesn't take place very quickly or hardly at all if it's humid enough. So our bodies perceive it to be even hotter than it would be if the air was dry.
1: Copleen says even at night, it will stay in the mid-70s and muggy, so won't bring much relief.
0: If you are looking to escape the heat at the beach, Lake Michigan requires some extra caution today.
3: The National Weather Service is warning about a high risk of rip currents in Sheboygan and Ozaukee counties until 10 p.m. Waves there could reach 4 to 6 feet, with currents that can be dangerous even for strong swimmers. Milwaukee and Racine counties are under a moderate risk. Swimmers are encouraged to stay near a lifeguard, and if you do get caught in a rip current, it's best to stay calm and float or swim parallel to the shoreline. Jessica Gatso, WTMJ News.
1: Brewers catcher William Contreras and outfielder Jackson Churio team up to assist relief efforts for those impacted by the Venezuelan earthquakes. The two are on site today for day one of Forward Latinos United for Venezuela emergency relief effort. President Daryl Morin tells WTMJ the pair's shared love for their home nation helped spur a big initial response.
4: We were overwhelmed. And just having them associated with this, I mean, cars are literally lined up across the block waiting to make their donations. It's just beautiful to see so many people coming together.
1: Collections will continue at Blessed Sacrament Catholic Church in Milwaukee until next Wednesday.
0: U.S. faces Bosnia in a knockout round of the World Cup, and they'll be face-to-face with a player who honed his skills right here in Waukesha County.
5: Izmir Barektarovic played 5 years for the SC Wave Youth Soccer Club, coached by Sean Amini.
6: He was 10 years old when I started coaching him, and you knew instantly that this kid was special.
5: By 16, word was out, and MLS clubs were taking notice.
6: Eventually, you know, we sent him to the New England Revolution because Marcelo Santos, at the time, he was an ex-SC Wave coach, and he was also a Marquette University assistant coach, and we knew it would be a good landing space.
5: As for Wednesday's match,
6: I hope he scores 2 goals, but I hope we win 6-2.
5: Greg Matzik, WTMJ News.
0: Wednesday's match begins at 7 o'clock Central Time.
1: Time for a WTMJ Sports Update from the Gruber Law Office's One Call That's All Sports Desk. The Brewers hit the halfway point of the regular season as one of just two teams in baseball with 50 or more wins. They host the Reds tonight. Coverage at 6:05 on WTMJ. Lynn and Lane Grindle with us in about 2 minutes here on WTMJ. And a former Milwaukee Buck player, Malik Beasley, now faces federal gambling charges after allegedly manipulating his performance during the 2024 season with the Bucks to benefit on prop bets.
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3: Two strikes and nothing. Mizorowski at the belt, coming back. Fouled it away. That last pitch at 105.5.
0: Jacob Mizorowski throwing a 105.5 mile per hour pitch Friday, his third throw of the game. He did that, taking on the Cubs. And what I heard from people at the game is that it took their breath away. Now, this is the Miz talking to reporters in the locker room right after Friday's game.
4: Miz, 105.5, when did you realize you hit that?
5: I heard it from Sproder after I was done, so that's cool. Yeah, no, I think I slipped a little bit on that pitch. I think that was the one I saw on the board that said 105. I think I got a little bit more, so.
0: That was a gaggle. You can hear some coughing in the background. But basically, he said at the end, he thinks he has a little bit more. And we have with us Lane Grindle, Brewers play-by-play broadcaster. Lane, I mean, how incredible was that to see in person? You had like a front row seat. You were there and saw it.
6: Yeah, so there's this behavior we've kind of created when Miz is on the mound, that we watch the pitch, then we immediately look to our devices to see what it registered at. I mean, you do that with every pitcher to a degree, but you can't wait. I mean, you're like getting whiplash because you want to see what that fastball was at. And that one, you kind of just stared at it like, am I really reading this right? But then I think for me, the next place I went to was I was amazed that Pete Crow Armstrong fouled it off. Like, he got a piece
0: right
6: of it.
0: He got a hit of it. He still shook his head amazing. Like, whoa.
6: Yeah, like that's almost, it's really hard to believe that he was able to even get a piece of it. We've seen some outings this year from Miz where early on in the game, I think it was in Houston, he was getting so much swing and miss that somebody made contact and the crowd like celebrated a foul ball because it was such an accomplishment to even get a piece of something from Miz. That's how good he is. I mean, he's just on a different planet than every other pitcher right now. And when he goes six innings and gives up two hits and one run, we're almost like, huh, he was human tonight.
0: I know.
6: That's really not very human, but we kind of act like it is because the really special starts are just so superhuman, they're hard to explain.
0: So he struggled in that game at one point but got out of it. Do you think that it was the Cubs fans because they're so loud? I mean, I could hear them on the radio during Saturday's game.
7: And so loud.
0: John was at Saturday's game.
7: And it was so many Cubs fans.
6: Yeah, no, I think for Miz, what I will give the Cubs lineup a lot of credit. I thought, and again, you're talking about this incredible outing. I mean, six innings, gives up two hits and one run. I mean, that's incredible stuff. But the standard's so much different in how you measure success against Miz that I thought the Cubs had a good approach against him. They fouled off a lot of pitches. They got deep into counts. They elevated his pitch count. And that's your only chance against him right now. You're not going to string hits together. You're not going to run into very many three-run home runs because there's not going to be two guys on very often against him. So your best chance is to try to get deep into counts, hang on for dear life, and elevate the pitch count and see if you can get him out of the game early and try to take your chances against the Brewers bullpen. That's kind of got to be your game plan, I think, if you're the opposing lineup. I thought the Cubs did a pretty good job with that on Friday night, all things considered. So I give them a lot of credit, but it's – you know, it's just tough sledding. Any night you have Jacob Mizorowski on the mound, the standard for what you define as success is going to be different than almost every other game that you go out there.
7: And Lane, Saturday and Sunday, the starting pitching for the Brewers was good. And the bullpen struggled a little bit. And it was hitting with runners in scoring position. You sure can't really blame this weekend on the starting pitching.
6: Oh, no, the starting pitching's been incredible.

0: I mean, you look at what over the last 18 games, Brewers starters have a 1.87 ERA. They've been outstanding. And the bullpen, look, there's some spots in that bullpen that they want to get guys going. They need to get Chad Patrick back going again. Now that they've got Jared Koenig back, I think that's really going to help Aaron Ashby. It just takes a little pressure off him as one of the lefty relievers. But the one thing they do have going in that bullpen is that Abner Uribe and Trevor Megill, I think, are in the best places they've been at any point this year. Those two guys have been really dialed in and really locked down. So there's a lot of things going well. The runners in scoring position, John, it's been tough for probably the last 10 games or so, but this is a team that was, I think, entering that stretch, had the second best average in baseball with runners in scoring position. It always ebbs and flows with that stat. There's no great way to fix it. And the more you talk about it, the more you think about it, the harder it becomes because you try to do too much in those spots. So I think that'll come back around. This is just the way a regular season unfolds. There's this wave to it, and you have to just kind of ride it. And you look at the overall big picture and go 50 and 31, 81 games through. They're on pace for 100 wins. Things are going just fine in Milwaukee.
1: All right, Lane, quickly tell us about the Mr. Baseball tailgate celebration tomorrow. It's going to be incredible. Barrel Man's going to be there, sausages, and Lane Grindle is emceeing the event. Tell us about this. This looks really cool.
0: Yeah, I'm really looking forward to this. I mean, this is obviously something very special to me and near and dear to all of us. We all loved Uke and want to continue to help usher his legacy forward any way that we can. And this mural is quite a thing to see. It is impressive. And we always said Uke was larger than life, and now he really is with this mural. So I'm looking forward to it. There's going to be a toast. There's going to be a little bit of a tailgate. We're going to have some dignitaries there. We'll have some representatives from the Brewers there on stage. Also, the family will be there. So this will be another fun way to celebrate this man's legacy that we said would echo for a very, very long time. We said it would echo for eternity when Uke passed away, and this is another one of those echoes. And we're going to have more with the documentary coming up too. So I'm just so glad that we have these constant reminders of our friend that are going to be out there as we navigate the city and navigate the ballpark and go on with our daily lives because he blessed our lives so greatly. And I'm so glad that there's all these things that are going to be out there moving forward.
1: So join Lane tomorrow. It's at the Wintrust Financial Center. That is 731 North Jackson Street. Lane alluded to this. The mayor's going to be there. The mural artist is going to be there for a signing. If you get there really early, they're giving away 500 cans of Miller Lite. The family's going to be there. Lane's going to be there. It's going to be really cool. It's free. And even if it's hot, show up. They say they're going to have some shelter for people. So get out there
0: I
1: if
0: will
1: you
0: not be
1: can.
0: in a blazer.
1: Not a blazer day.
2: Yeah,
0: It'll be a
2: exactly.
0: polo day tomorrow.
1: That's a really
0: Yeah.
1: good call. Hey, Lane, thanks for always joining us. We don't take that for granted. We appreciate it.
0: Appreciate you. Thanks so much.
1: It is 4:43 at WTMJ. Lane mentioned the Uecker documentary. Tickets are now on sale for that. We've got the details on that coming up during the 5 o'clock hour. It is hot, hot, hot. What about hot travel locations? Rose Gray with us after the break on WTMJ.
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2: Be our eyes on the road. See something out there that I should know about?
3: Traffic accident, southbound 894 south of Beloit Road. Do have the right lane blocked.
2: Call me, Debbie Lozaga, on the WTMJ traffic tip line, 414-238-9329.
4: About 2 miles past Bryan Road, there is a car fire on the right shoulder.
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0: 9329. 446, traffic and then weather. Debbie Lozaga, how are the roads right now?
1: Well, we got some delays on southbound 43, starting from about Locust all the way down through the Marquette to the KK River, northbound from Mayfair Road up to about Locust. Also, southbound 41, a heavy ride from Good Hope Road all the way to Capitol Drive, northbound from Mayfair Road to Silver Spring. We've got backups eastbound 94 from just before Highway 164 all the way to about Springdale Road. You're back on the brakes from 76th Street through to 35th. Westbound's backed up from just about 30th Street all the way to Holly Road, and again just from Moreland Road to Calhoun. I'm Debbie Lozaga with your WTMJ Time Saver Traffic.
0: Your WTMJ 5-day forecast. Extreme heat warning until 7 o'clock tonight through Wednesday for all of southeast Wisconsin. Tonight, partly cloudy, warm and very humid, a low of 77. Tuesday, hot and humid, a high of 97. Heat index up to 105. Wednesday, partly cloudy, hot and humid, chance of thunderstorms, a high of 96. Heat index up to 105. Thursday and Friday, partly cloudy, hot and humid, chance of thunderstorms, a high of 94. Heat index up to 102 degrees. Right now in Milwaukee, it is 82 degrees.
2: 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That will always be the name of the show to me. Rose, hello.
3: Hey, how are you guys?
2: Excellent. So Rose is good enough to join us, probably jet-lagged out of her mind. She literally just flew back from Ireland. Rose, was it hot in Ireland?
3: It was bloody hot, and I have to tell you, they kept giving us these warnings, and we weren't taking them real seriously, but the locals were blown away by it, and you know that we're really in trouble when you start seeing all these sunburned Irish people all over the place, which we did.
2: And Ireland isn't known for getting hot. It's usually never hot. They're like warning hot.
3: Oh, exactly. They were going to maybe hit like 84 today, and they were already talking about breaking records. But the thing I guess I want to point out to everybody is their air conditioning is not anything like it is in the United States. We stayed in an amazing five-star hotel for three nights in Killarney called the Great Southern. It just received its five stars back after having lost it for a little bit. But all of the floors, with the exception of the second floor, had no air conditioning.
1: Huh?
3: So it was very, very, very hot.
0: Did you get did you have a fan?
3: I had a fan, and actually, I had a room that had a bit of a breeze, and I really gave one of my—I gave my fan to somebody else because I couldn't, in good conscience, let them try to sleep through that heat.
2: So my number one and two things that I pack with me, and I never miss out on, are my packing cubes, which I love, the expansion ones you can tighten up, packing cubes, and a fan. Rose, I have a big fan. It's like 10 inches tall by 6 inches wide, and it's rechargeable. And that is the greatest thing for not only when it's hot, but white noise. I love that thing.
3: Well, and it's packable, right?
2: Yep.
3: It's small enough to be packable.
2: Yep.
3: And then the other thing we talked about a couple of Christmases ago, are I gave everybody in my family handheld fans for when we're out and about.
2: Yep, I love that too. All right, how about a couple hot destinations? What if someone wants to go to Volcanoes National Park because it's just not hot enough here? How about Hawaii during the summer? Is Hawaii during the summer a thing?
3: It absolutely is. Hawaii has an amazingly temperate climate. And so really there is no defined high season, low season, off season with them. But with Hawaii, for example, start early. If you want to beat the crowd, start early, because even though the people who are on vacation say they're going to start early, aren't. So do that. Start early. Another really good tip is, we're going to talk about hydration. Hydrate, yep. Hydrate, hydrate. But we're talking then about taking, what, 3 bottles of water per person on a day trip. Now they've got these cool backpacks that you can take, and they've got bladders that hold the equivalent of over 3 bottles of water, and that you're carrying on your back with a tube that basically you fill up. So we saw a bunch of people walking around with those in Killarney.
0: That's really smart. There were people dropping like flies when I was in Rome when I was young. when we were going.

0: now in August.
1: It's hot.
0: Yeah.
1: Very sticky.
2: It definitely is.
0: The travel, our travel director said, you guys are American. You guys are not used to walking. And this heat, you have to hydrate. He was being very hard on us, but it was true. What do you think about
2: exactly.
0: Alaska?
2: I've already had it 90 degrees when I've been in Fairbanks.
1: Yeah, wow.
2: So you can't ever, in this day and age, I just don't think there's any way for you to predict the 6 or 8 or 10 months in advance when you book these things, what that weather's going to be like. You know, the other thing we should talk about is what they call in Europe sun cream. We call it suntan lotion or sun lotion, but you've got to lather up with that. And as much as we don't love wearing hats and we don't really love, having to be all covered up, if you can wear something that's one of those dry fit like fabrics that is long sleeve, that helps a lot. Loose clothing helps a lot. Linen and cotton helps. So you've got to kind of be prepared with all those different options.
1: Rose Gray is with us on WTMJ. For many people, the ocean is their place. Top beaches in the world, Rose. You're familiar with a lot of good tropical locations. What are some of your favorite beaches or areas that are tropical?
2: Actually, one of them that always gets in the top listing is Maroma Beach in Cancun, Mexico, which seems kind of weird. Cancun this year, though, I have to warn everybody, is having an terrible seaweed problem. So that's another reason that we don't want to always think of that. But we talked about Hawaii, and again, that's a more seasonal temperate type climate. The beach at Waikiki is stunning, but it's also great if you go up to the North Beach, and that's a much cooler area of Oahu. So maybe take that under advisement.
1: How about Iceland's famous hot thermal pool, the Blue Lagoon? Is Iceland still hot?
2: It's still hot. Iceland is still a hot spot, and summer is the time to go. And actually, I just talked to a family that just got back from Hawaii, and they had some rain and gloominess. But one day they got up to 72. They were pretty excited.
1: Oh, yeah. I bet that they were excited. African safaris.
2: Yeah. No bad time to go on an African safari. And again, talk about the companies that you book with that take such great care of you when it comes to these kinds of things. If you're in Kruger National or anywhere in South Africa, your experience is going to be a little bit different because you're going to be in an open vehicle. If you are in Tanzania or Kenya, those are closed vehicles.
1: Oh.
2: And so maybe think about that when you're going to book a summer safari.
1: I didn't know that, Rose. So we've been to South Africa, Zimbabwe, Botswana, and it was open. It's not like that in Tanzania?
2: It is not. When they come to pick you up at the airport, you're in the vehicle that you're going to stay in throughout your trip. Whether you're in safari or on safari or in your lodges, you're in they do have a little sunroof that you can open at the top, but they are completely closed vehicles.
1: Do you like that, Rose? Is it the same experience as when you're bouncing around in the open vehicle like in South Africa?
2: I like the open vehicle better, quite frankly, and I always will have a special place in my heart for South Africa because it was my first time.
1: Yeah.
2: And so I've done that one a bunch of times. But when I just did Kenya in October, I was prepared to maybe not like that feeling. And again, because you can open up that sunroof, you also are a little more safe because you're right in there with the animals when you're in the herds.
0: So it's not this summer, okay? Because weather can be different every year. But next summer, next August, I am going to be going to London, Stonehenge, Stratford-upon-Avon.
1: Great itinerary.
0: We are doing the British Crown Royal Tour August of next year.
2: Right, and we are going to be prepared. What we will do is exactly what you would expect somebody that you trust with your travel plans to do, is get you informed before we leave. It looks like this is the weather we're going to have. Prepare in this way, but remember, be a good Boy Scout. Be prepared for anything. Have anything that you might need along. And I love the concept of taking those little Woolite packets, because then you can wash things out in the sink and hang them up if you really need to, if it gets that hot. Because all of us at breakfast were talking about putting up the line in our bathtubs and hanging up a few things that we had worn the previous day, because we were prepared for all types of weather, but not needing shorts and sleeveless

0: type tops for the whole entire time.
1: And linen cannot be, you can't underestimate that. It creases a lot, but definitely I think I'm going to be wearing that when we do our British Crown Royal tour. You can, how do we make sure more people sign up, Rose? What do we tell them to do to come with us?
0: All you got to do is check out our website, go to foxworldtravel.com, look at vacations, and then go to group travel. And among all of the 2027 offerings, you will find Julia Fella British Crown Experience.
2: WTMJ's Rose Gray, Fox World Travel's Rose Gray. 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
0: My pleasure. Stay cool, everybody.
2: Thank you. 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Can you send them information?
1: Yeah.
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2: Yeah. Reach out to her that way. Julie's really good about getting back to people. It's going to be a great trip. Fantastic trip.
1: Oh, you know what else you can do? 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
2: That's right.
1: At the golf outing.
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1: 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I'm John Mercure, your top story. No relief from the heat, even at night.
0: I'm Julia Fellow. Police release body camera footage from an apartment standoff.
8: I'm Debbie Lozago. We're looking at delays southbound on 41 from Good Hope Road all the way to Capitol Drive, northbound from Mayfair Road all the way up to Silver Spring. Eastbound 94 backing up from Highway 16 to Springdale, back on the brakes from 76th all the way to about 35th. Westbound is slowing down from 27th Street to Holly Road, and then again right past Moreland Road all the way to Calhoun. Southbound 43, just watch out for the delays from Locust all the way down to about Howard Avenue. I'm Debbie Lozago with your WTMJ Time Saver Traffic.
1: Extreme heat warnings in effect for all of southeast Wisconsin until 7 o'clock on Wednesday night. Tonight, warm, very humid, a low of 77. Tomorrow, sunny, hot, humid, a high of 97 tomorrow. Heat index up to 105. From the WTMJ Breaking News Center, and we won't get any relief from the warm and humid air for the next few days, WTMJ meteorologist Craig Copleen tells Wisconsin's Afternoon News that you know best how your body reacts to extreme temperatures.
9: Be aware of what extreme heat is going to do to any medications you're taking or your body and how it's going to react to the heat that you're having to deal with. And at night, too, you know, lows are going to be at their lowest in the mid-70s, and it's going to remain warm and muggy, too.
1: And no real chance for rain in the forecast until Wednesday at the earliest.
0: A cooling problem comes at the worst possible time at UW-Madison.
10: A broken chilled water line has reduced air conditioning across campus, forcing more than 20 buildings to temporarily close beginning Tuesday. The closures come as Southeast Wisconsin heads into one of the hottest stretches of the year, with dangerous heat expected through at least Tuesday. University officials say repairs are expected to take at least a month. Classes will continue, though some may be relocated, while employees in affected buildings may work remotely or from other campus buildings. Nizer Spencer, WTMJ News.
1: Need to beat the heat? Cooling sites are open across the Milwaukee area as an extreme heat warning is here. Milwaukee Public Library branches, county senior centers, and several pools, splash pads, and beaches are available for anyone looking to cool off. Officials also recommend staying hydrated and limiting outdoors during the hottest parts of the day. Chief Meteorologist Brian Nisnansky times out when it will be the hottest. He's with us coming up in about a half an hour.
0: Milwaukee police released body camera footage from an armed standoff.
11: Hands! Show us your hands!
0: Officers responded on June 12th to calls of a man with a gun making threats near 84th and Lynx. In the video, 22-year-old Jalen Brown, it says, asked officers to, quote, shoot him before threatening officers, they say, and running into an apartment building. Police say they first tried negotiating with Brown and shot him. He died.

0: at the hospital.
1: Visitors to the Waukesha County Courthouse have a new entrance starting today.
2: Main entrance to the government complex at the courthouse will be closing for construction, and it'll be rerouted to the east side of the administration building, which will be the new temporary public entrance.
3: That's Waukesha County Facilities Manager Shane Wagey. This is all part of the county's ongoing courthouse renovation project, which started 3 years ago. Wagey says the temporary entrance will remain in place while construction continues through next year. The project is currently in its second phase, which is expected to cost around $114 million. Neil Doyle, WTMJ News.
0: Coming up, not dwelling on the series loss.
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5: Time for a WTMJ Sports Update from the Gruber Law Office's One Call That's All Sports Desk. Despite dropping 2-3 against the Cubs, the Brewers hit the halfway point of the season as one of only two teams in baseball to reach 50 wins. Christian Yelich.
6: Yeah, I think we've done all right. You know, obviously we haven't played bad, but I don't think we've played to the level we're capable of. You know, right now where we're at means nothing. There's so much season left. We just got to keep going and keep trying to get better every day.
5: The homestand continues tonight with the first of 4 games against the Reds. Coverage of tonight's game begins at 6:05 on WTMJ. The U.S. plays Bosnia in the round of 32 in the 2026 FIFA World Cup on Wednesday at 7. And Bucks guard Kevin Porter and center Jericho Sims have reportedly exercised their player options to remain in Milwaukee. 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

0: Downtown Milwaukee. Here are your hosts, John McCure and Julia Fellow.
1: Hey, coming up, that Euchre documentary we've talked about. Tickets are on sale now. We're jazzed. We're going to play a little tiny clip of it for you and tell you how you can get your tickets because this thing is going to sell out. We'll do that coming up in just a couple of minutes. But first,
0: this is the 5 o'clock focus on Wisconsin's Afternoon News.
1: Something really cool happened today. It involved a couple of brewers, we thought, and then it involved a couple of more brewers and a couple of more brewers. It was a fundraiser, which is ongoing for the victims of the Venezuelan earthquakes. WTMJ's Adam Roberts was there, and he's with us in the studio. Hey, Adam.
2: Hey, guys. Yeah, you kind of build it up there. So Jackson Trurio and William Contreras were the featured guests at this event held at Blessed Sacrament today. Both native to Venezuela, of course, both with family members who've been impacted by these devastating earthquakes. What we didn't know was that several of their brewers' cohorts would be alongside to help pack boxes, move non-perishable food items, get things in and out, get cars moving through. Just in terms of who I was able to spot, I saw Christian Yelich, Abner Uribe carrying a Venezuelan flag, even though he's from the Dominican Republic, still showing solidarity. Bryce Terang, Sal Frelick, Jared Koenig were all there.
1: Wow.
2: And mind you, this is just hours before. We've got our first pitch coming up here at about 6:40, taking on the Reds tonight. But no rest for the weary and certainly a lot of work to do. I was able to catch up with Daryl Maureen, who's the head of Forward Latino, which is the group that's putting this all on. Definitely, he tells me their presence was a big buoy for their massive first day response they had today.
3: And the players reached out and said, we want to be a part of this. We want to help raise awareness. We were overwhelmed. And just having them associated with this, I mean, cars are literally lined up across the block waiting to make their donations. If this doesn't reaffirm my faith, I don't know what does. It's just beautiful to see so many people coming together.
2: And there were a lot of people. I counted at least 1,000 between who were there when I was there and then the cars that were lined up on Oklahoma Avenue. Massive response today.
1: You want to see pictures of the event? Adam took some pictures. Text the word WATCH to 855-616-1620, the Siding Unlimited talk and text line. Text WATCH and you can see the pictures. What was the vibe like? Did it feel sad? Did it feel inspirational? What was it like?
2: Busy. It almost felt like it was just an assembly line of people moving sleeping bags, moving cartons of water, moving those giant, you know, you go to the grocery store and you can buy those individual ramen packs. There were, I guess, trays of them stacked up that people were carrying down these small stairs into this church basement, and everyone had a job to do. There was a woman who was walking down with a bag of clothes. Actually, she had two bags of clothes. One of them fell off, and I happened to be right there. You just pick up, you help out, and everyone's trying to keep the thing moving.
1: So are the brewers actually working? Like, the brewers are actually right? They were hands-on?
2: They were, yep, and they were the ones. And that's why they weren't really available to talk much to today, and then they had to get out so they could get ready for tonight's game. But from the moment I walked in until the moment I left, they were busy at work getting boxes packed up. There's a lot of sound I was able to get of them taping the boxes together multiple times. They were very busy.
4: This was a devastating 7.5 magnitude earthquake in the northern part of Venezuela. So imagine being so far from home and you have family. I mean, and, you know, you're in the top of your game. And it's just so fantastic that Milwaukee has a connection to these amazing Venezuelan athletes. And they're using us and we're giving back. I just think that it's absolutely fantastic. There are 1,700 people killed, 5,000 people injured. I mean, we were talking about an 18-day-old baby that was found in the rubble. So
1: yeah, just recovered
4: and
1: alive.
4: And it's items that they need, right?
2: Absolutely. So it's not just food. It's not just water, though that would certainly be accepted. But for this particular situation, Maureen and others there told me they need things like tents, small tents, sleeping bags, feminine hygiene products, shovels, work gloves, boots to get underneath the rubble that's piled up in several of these Venezuelan cities. Now, the good news is if you weren't able to get out there today, you have multiple opportunities for at least the next week or so. All week this week, 9 a.m. to 3 p.m., this is Blessed Sacrament Catholic Church, 41st in Oklahoma near the Jackson Park area. We'll be collecting things all week this week. And Maureen told me that

0: They've gotten such a large response, they expect to even early next week continue things before they will send donations to Venezuela in a couple of weeks.
1: WTMJ's Adam Roberts. Thank you, Adam.
0: You bet.

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6: No matter what your summer sounds like, Summerfest is the place to be. Congratulations. And WTMJ is right in the middle of it. 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
1: All right, let's check the roads. Debbie Lozaga, good afternoon.
2: Good afternoon, John. We've got backups on the bypass, starting from Beloit Road, southbound down through the Hale Interchange, swinging eastbound past Forest Home. Another little pocket of heavy traffic right past 60th Street. The westbound side is slowing down from the Mitchell Interchange all the way to 60th Street. On westbound 94, we've got backups from about 30th Street all the way to Holly Road, back on the brakes from just east of Moreland Road to Calhoun. Westbound, that's also a little bit backed up right past Highway F to 164. On the eastbound side, backing up from Highway 16 all the way to Springdale Road and then through the stadium interchange to about 35th Street. I'm Debbie Lozaga with your WTMJ Time Saver Traffic.
1: The WTMJ 5-day forecast, extreme heat warning until 7 o'clock Wednesday night for all of southeast Wisconsin. Warm, humid tonight, a high of 77. Make that a low. It's going to feel like a high. Low of 77 tonight. Tomorrow, hot, humid, a high of 97, heat index of 105. Wednesday, hot, humid, chance for rain, high of 96, heat index 105. Thursday, hot, humid, heat index 102. Friday, hot, humid, stormy, heat index, make it feel like 102 degrees.
3: 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Mr. Baseball.
4: Bob Uecker.
5: Uecker was a comic force.
6: Yes, that's me. That's my hidden ball trick.
5: He had created his persona.
7: I must be in front row.
5: And then everything flowed from that.
8: Just a bit outside. He tried the corner and missed.
1: Bob Uecker, these are clips from the documentary Uke, which will open up on July 24th. Tickets are on sale now. This is going to be incredible. Mark Cass is the chief operating officer for Team Lammy, the executive director of the Wisconsin Athletic Hall of Fame. Mark is with us in the studio. He and his team have really worked hard to make this happen. Mark, thank you so much for being here.
9: Always good to be here, but I do want to ask, I mean, the quick question is, how's this heat hurting your lawn? That's what I want to know. We can talk about that later.
1: Oh.
9: But, you know, I know Julia. All he wants to talk about is lawn, so.
1: You know I'm winning lawn wars,
9: yeah,
1: right?
9: Yeah, well, that's in your mind you are.
1: Yeah, I think I am. Here's what we're going to do. I trust you and your friends with me and Vetrano.
9: I am. Not Lance. I don't like Lance.
1: No, so. Nobody does.
10: Oh, please. Angel
1: you
10: boy.
1: Should take a look
9: I'll
1: at
9: be the
1: evidence
9: judge.
1: That's
9: right.
1: been posted,
9: right.
1: and
9: okay.
1: you let us know whose
9: right.
1: lawn's doing
10: You've
1: better.
10: Been doing a lot of flowers.
9: Yes.
1: Yeah.
10: Like, isn't it supposed to be just the grass?
9: I think he doesn't quite understand where the grass ends.
1: Whose team are you on, fellow?
10: No, no, no. I'm
1: Julia,
10: just saying,
1: fellow, what are you doing
10: no,
1: right now?
10: No, I'm just saying that Lance and Vince, they would do the stripes weird. They do the zigzag.
1: Oh, I got the stripes. I got all that.
9: I want you to put my name in your lawn.
1: That.
9: Can you do that?
1: Will you vote for me and put it on your
9: there
1: social
9: you
1: media?
9: Yeah, there you go.
10: John.
9: Okay.
1: Is that what it'll take?
9: Okay. Put Uke. I want to see Uke in your lawn.
10: John, you're going to make the American flag.
9: Yes.
1: That's a great idea.
9: I like that.
1: What makes Bob Uecker so special?
9: I think it's just who he is and what he was to everybody. Think about it. You can ask anybody in the country, and someone's going to know who kind of either from his work in

0: Parker with some pictures of Bob Uecker's life. And one of the photos was of Bob catching a ball, and he's doubled over in pain, and the ball is on the ground next to him. Uecker's in the fetal position, yeah. So it looks like it just hit him where it really hurts, and an umpire's looking really concerned, and Carson asks him what it is.
1: That is you down here?
2: Yes, that's me. That's my hidden ball trick.
1: What happened in that particular?
2: Well, I'm sure you've heard the phrase, he had his bell rung.
1: Yes.
0: I mean, how funny is he's so good.
3: The thing I loved about this movie when we got to see it actually in April was you saw the highs and the lows. You saw what it meant. You also, the thing I think you learned about it is family and the fact that he was away a lot and what that kind of impacted them and kind of his wife having to raise the kids. And you learn a lot more about him as an individual in this movie. But I also think you learn something, John, I think you'll find amazing is kind of how it ended, how in that last game.
4: Yeah.
3: When they dramatically lost to the Mets. Remember, they're up, was it 2-1 or 3-1 in the ninth inning to advance to the next round. They lose by a three-run homer.
4: Yep.
3: And the camera kind of, he's in his chair and he's not leaving. Nobody else knew except for him and some of the announcers. It was going to be his last game ever. And you know, you get to see that and watch that. And the power of that is amazing.
4: And then Yelich. Yes. And others went in to see him, and Yelich couldn't even talk. Yeah. He was in tears.
3: You talk about, there were only a few members, as it highlights in the film, who knew about the cancer, who knew what was going on, who knew he was at the hospital in the afternoon, and then would come out to the stadium to be on the air at night.
4: It's amazing. It is Uke. It's July 24th at 14 of the Marcus Theaters. July 23rd, there's a cool sneak preview. You can get tickets at marcustheaters.com/movies/uke. 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You can use the search option. That's what I did earlier. He had a national reputation and recognition, like Julia was alluding to, not just Wisconsin. I know I'm getting way ahead of myself here, but could this eventually be streamed? This is going to have a broad audience.
3: I mean, I think you should watch the next month what happens. Kind of after this movie comes out, we've really been working on a plan to make it all about Wisconsin at first. You know, it's exclusively in Marcus Theaters first for the first week. Then after that, it's going to go to cities all around the state, to Wausau and to Hurley. It's going to go all around. They're going to do a little tour. Or because he was not just in Milwaukee. He's statewide. Then it could go nationwide. Who knows? It's just a matter of the success of the movie.
0: Oh, but I have no doubt.
3: We sold for the opening in April. We sold out an 1,100 seat theater in about 3 hours. We opened a second theater for 300 seats. And it sold out in an hour. So we're very confident it's going to do well. And everyone who's seen it is like, oh, my God, this is great. I mean, this is the comedy and the things that – I mean, the comedy's great, but you just learn so much about them. And I think all of us miss them. And it's been about – you know, I mean, it's been about 18 months now.
4: Yeah.
3: And you're like, okay, this thing, I think – you know, I was lucky to be involved with the Brewer movie on the 82 Brewers, which was fantastic.
4: Incredible.
3: Really, really well done. I think this is going to be exactly like that. Well done. We all love Bob Uecker and the people in it. You know, I mean, it's not just the players in this movie. It's the national people like in Anderson and Bob Costas and, you know, all the people that he worked with. We forget that. I mean, he worked with all these national people on all these huge shows and the commercials. I mean, think about someone and the movies.
4: Miller Lite, Major League, Mr. Belvedere, Johnny Carson.
3: How many times have you used the line, it's just a bit outside?
4: Yes.
3: Everybody uses that line. Yeah,
4: usually when you hit your pickleball serve, but you're right.
3: No, you've been working on that one all day. See now, John's not even inside the court, so we don't have to worry about that. You know what I say when John serves? It's on the next court, I say.
4: Sometimes. This is really good. You got to check this out because this is going to sell big time. Tickets are on sale now for the July 24th opening. It's going to run for a month here at least. MarcusTheaters.com. Mark Cass is the chief operating officer of Team Lammy. Mark, it's always good to see you.
3: Always good to be here. We all should go see it together because it's going to be a great time.
4: I like that. That's a great idea.
3: And you get a free beer when you go to some of the movie theaters. We're actually going to have Miller Lite
4: is
3: helping to sponsor this for the opening weekend.
4: Cool.
3: Because remember how much he loved
4: beer.
3: That's
4: cool.
3: He drank a few beers, I heard.
4: I heard occasionally he had a beer and did a few commercials for beer, too. All right, let's check the markets. The WTMJ Annex Wealth Management Market Update. 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The NASDAQ up 523, 2%. The Dow up 306, 0.5%. The S&P was up 86. That's more than 1%. 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
2: It's 5:30. I'm John Mercure. Your top story, why extreme heat feels different when it's humid.
5: I'm Julia Fellow. A Fed governor keeps her job for now.
6: I'm Debbie Lozaga, 43 southbound, right at the ramp from Fond du Lac Avenue. We do have the left shoulder blocked with a crash, so watch out for the delays. They are coming in from about North Avenue all the way down through the Marquette to the KK River. Also seeing delays southbound 43 from before Good Hope.

0: Humid, a low of 77. Tomorrow, mostly sunny, hot and humid, a high of 97. Heat index up to 105. Right now in Milwaukee, it's 84 degrees and sunny.
1: The heat index is a combination of heat and humidity. TMJ4 Chief Meteorologist Brian Znansky tells Wisconsin's Afternoon News the heat index matters.
2: 90 feels a lot different when it's super humid than 90 when it's dry outside. And still, 90 is 90. It's hot. But there is definitely an added boost to what it feels like when it's super humid.
1: Niz joins us live coming up in 3 minutes.
0: If you're looking to escape the heat at the beach, Lake Michigan requires some extra caution today.
3: The National Weather Service is warning about a high risk of rip currents in Sheboygan and Ozaukee counties until 10 p.m. Waves there could reach 4 to 6 feet, with currents that can be dangerous even for strong swimmers. Milwaukee and Racine counties are under a moderate risk. Swimmers are encouraged to stay near a lifeguard, and if you do get caught in a rip current, it's best to stay calm and float or swim parallel to the shoreline. Jessica Gatso, WTMG News.
1: The man accused of attacking his ex-girlfriend with a hatchet will spend 90 years in prison.
4: 35-year-old Hayden Daffenson of Ripon pled guilty to attempted first-degree intentional homicide, first-degree sexual assault, and mayhem. Prosecutors say Daffenson planned the attack after the victim ended their relationship. Court documents show that Daffenson hit the woman 25 times with a hatchet while attempting a sexual assault and then left her for dead. Daffenson was sentenced to 90 years in prison. The woman who was attacked survived. Nizer Spencer, WTMJ News.
0: A teen from Madison is dead, drowning in Lake Mills.
5: Caller advised that there's a person missing in the lake, was swimming and now gone. He was last seen swimming in the swim area, had a red shirt on. Caller advised that he's not a strong swimmer.
0: Police scanner audio from Broadcastify. Emergency crews responded yesterday afternoon to Sandy Beach Park. The 14-year-old boy died on the scene. Police say he was not wearing a personal flotation device.
1: The death toll from the earthquakes in Venezuela last week has now surpassed 1,700. And for some in Milwaukee, it's deeply personal.
6: Chef Gregory Leone of Amalinda in downtown Milwaukee grew up in Venezuela. Much of his family still lives there.
7: There's buildings pancaked. In the capital, water has been shut off. Gas has been shut off.
6: Luckily, Leone's family members are all okay, but many towns around them are not. He says inadequate infrastructure intensified the damage.
7: I mean, this would be a horrible thing to happen to any country. But think about a country that has no infrastructure because the government has not done what they need to do for their people. So it's quadrupled what's happened there. Like, these poor people are desperate for help.
6: Jessica Tai, WTMJ News.
0: Time for a WTMJ sports update from the Gruber Law Office's One Call That's All Sports Desk. The Brewers' inability to cash in with runners in scoring position was a primary storyline in dropping 2 of 3 against the Cubs. Christian Yelich tries to make sense of it all.
8: You go through stretches like that during the season, right? Like, you're going to have times where things just aren't going well for you. You're not doing a good job with runners in scoring position. You're not doing a good job with guys on third less than 2 outs. Like, unfortunately, like, you're going to have some rough spots like that, and you just got to get through them as a team, and we'll be all right.
0: The Brewers hit the halfway point of the regular season as just 1 of 2 teams of all baseball with 50 or more wins. They host the Reds tonight. Our coverage starts in less than a half hour from now right here on WTMJ. A former Milwaukee Bucks player, Malik Beasley, now faces federal gambling charges after he's accused of manipulating his performance during the 2024 season with the Bucks to benefit on prop bets. Former Bucks guard Damon Jones was the first person to plead guilty in the gambling probe back in April. And it's day one of Wimbledon at the All England Club. 44-year-old Serena Williams is making a comeback, taking part in singles and doubles competitions. And former Tennessee Titans, Arizona Cardinals running back Chris Johnson reveals an ALS diagnosis. He's 39 years old.
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2: All right, we're in the midst of it, really the beginning of it, actually. Extreme heat. Meteorologist, the chief, Brian Niznanski, is with us, and he is out in it, too. Where are you, Niz?
3: Yeah, so we're at the Wisconsin Club, Wisconsin Country Club on Good Hope. They have the youth championships, the WPGA, Wisconsin PGA Youth Championships. It's 11-year-olds to 18-year-olds. And I got to tell you, man, like, almost every single golfer is walking off this course with the same look on their face of exhaustion. I mean, so far everybody's okay. You know, it's just really grueling out there for the golfers. And, you know, I interviewed the executive director and he's recommending staying hydrated. Of course, they're monitoring the situation, but yeah, it's tough on there out there for these golfers.
4: Do they have ice packs? What do they have staying cool?
3: Yeah, you know, they're really encouraging different water stations and different coolers they have set up here. I have not seen any ice packs. Obviously, you know, there is some shade on this course. And there is a breeze out here, too, which is helping out. The breeze does help. But, I mean, the kids are carrying their own bags. You know, it's I'm a cart golfer when it's 65. Yeah. Like, I can't even imagine like carrying, you know, clubs at 95 and they're making do, but it, so far the overall summary is it's been pretty taxing for these kids.
2: So is that because it's the regulations, like they need to carry their clubs because that's part of the rules of the tournament and they don't change that even when there's excessive heat?
3: I think so. I'm not 100% sure on that, but I do know the WPGA is definitely, you know, obviously a rule book type of thing. And that that's part of the game, you know, being, you know, different things like that. But as far as carrying clubs, yes, I do think that is part of it. I don't know if we can get a petition going that they're, you know what I mean? Like
2: yeah,
3: do we get an exemption
2: after
3: 90 degrees in all seriousness? Like what are we doing? You know what I mean? Like, of course, like let the kids have a push cart at least, you know, like what, I don't know, whatever. Maybe they do allow that, but most of the kids, or if not all the kids I've seen carrying their own clubs out here today.
2: How dangerous is this heat, Niz? We all know it's uncomfortable, but potentially when we start talking about heat indexes like this, it can be dangerous.
3: Yeah, it can be. And I mean, obviously, like, you know, a 15-year-old completely healthy young man is going to fare better than others. So just know yourself. Like if you're someone who, you know, you consider yourself, or, you know, an athlete, you like to go for a bike ride every day, even you might want to consider early morning. Or late in the evening. You know, Charles Benson, he's out there almost every day. And he definitely follows like that type of guidelines and he's in great shape. So what I am most concerned about are the people who obviously have some health concerns, elderly, and don't have air conditioning, because that's, in most cases, that's when this proves deadly. It's not someone who is out going for a run and overdoes it themselves as much as someone who's actually, you know, just, you know, hanging out in their apartment and the apartment is 95 degrees and it doesn't go down at night and they don't have anybody to talk to or help. And unfortunately, those are the people we should be concerned about. So if you do have neighbors or relatives these next few days that don't have air conditioning, at the very least, check on them. Make sure they're, you know, utilizing any resources that they have.
2: Yep, that's a really, really good point. You know what else happens? I never realized this till this happened in Europe, and then I read about it in America. Drownings go up. People trying desperately to cool off, and they don't pay
3: good
2: attention,
3: point.
2: And they get in trouble on the water.
3: That's a valid point. And, you know, I'll admit right now, because we've been focusing on the heat, I haven't given much thought to knowing that there are a lot of people who, you know, maybe aren't the strongest swimmers taking their dip in Lake Michigan. And right now with that south wind, at last check, I did not see a beach hazard statement, but you know, there's always a chance of rip currents. So of course, if you're taking a dip, especially in Lake Michigan, you better be a decent swimmer or going up to your knees, and that's about it.
2: Yep. You're right. Hey, Niz, okay, so detail it out for us. Will you please, beginning tonight and running through the next 4 or 5 days?
3: Yeah, so again, part of this equation is the nighttime temperatures. We're looking at lows these next several nights, like upper 70s. So tonight, like 77. Tomorrow's daytime high gets up to 97. One thing that could provide some relief here the rest of the week, starting on Wednesday, going with a high of 96, but we do have a chance of thunderstorms. And if those thunderstorms roll in early enough in the day, that would suppress our peak heat. and we get a little bit of

0: relief. Same goes for Thursday. High temperatures in the 90s, high humidity, but the chance of scattered thunderstorms. And if you do get a storm, it might mess up your outdoor plans, but it would provide at least some temporary relief from this heat. Looks like maybe by this weekend, we find ourselves on the north end of a frontal boundary, which would bring consistently relatively cooler temperatures, talking 80s, but still higher humidity still. So by no means are we going to see things flip completely back to the cooler June that we had, but it looks like the hottest of days will be today, tomorrow, and possibly Wednesday.
1: Any real chance at rain providing any relief?
0: Yeah, I do. Like, I think by we're starting to see some consistency on our first batch of rain Wednesday afternoon and evening. And then I think again, maybe on Thursday, and then yet again on Friday. I would be surprised if we get if there is a, you know, a location that makes it through the entire week and doesn't see any rainfall. It's going to be scattered. Some are going to get it each different round and others will miss out, but there should be at least a few different storm complexes that sweep the area for the second half of the week.
1: Chief Meteorologist Brian Niznanski, thank you so much, Niz.
0: Okay, guys. Yep, we'll see you. Stay cool.
1: It is 5:43 at WTMJ. The Brewers, a bunch of guys on the team, actually, teaming up to do something really meaningful.

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7: 545, Debbie Lozica, how are the roads right now?
12: Well, we do have a crash southbound 43 right at the ramp from Fond du Lac Avenue. It is off on the left shoulder, so just watch out for that. It's going to be a little bit tight heading from there down through the Marquette interchange. You're back on the brakes at the base of the high-rise bridge all the way down towards the KK River crossing. Westbound 94 backed up from 27th Street to Holly Road. Then you're back on the brakes from about Barker Road all the way to Highway F. Eastbound backed up from 164 to Springdale Road. And then you're back on the brakes from 70th Street all the way through to 35th. I'm Debbie Lozaga with your WTMJ Time Saver Traffic.
0: Really tough situation in Venezuela. Tens of thousands of people are still missing there. Under the rubble, after the twin earthquakes that rocked the capital of Caracas and other portions of the country, 1,500 people almost have died, 3,000 have been hurt. But rescuers are finding survivors, including an 18-day-old baby and the child's mother. More from ABC's James Longeman in Caracas, who says aftershocks are still happening.
13: When the aftershock hit, everyone just went running down this street to get away. We're being moved away from here because obviously we're still surrounded by tall buildings. Now, over this weekend, 33 people were miraculously found inside the rubble. That is spreading a sense of hope in Venezuela that other people could be found. But right now, there are still 47,000 names on missing lists.
0: 47,000. And so far, they know of 13,000 that have been located but are now without a place to live. That is a big number. They expect that number to grow as well. 60,000 buildings damaged or destroyed. ABC's Madam Weil spoke to a restaurant owner in Pasadena, scrambling like many across America to help loved ones back home.
14: Well, it's been like no sleeping.
7: Sleepless nights and constant phone calls, checking in on her family.
14: It's very tough to be strong.
7: Jessica says she's now collecting donations, welcoming people to drop off shelf-stable food, toiletries, sleeping bags, blankets, gloves, masks, and first aid.
0: And among those that are hoping to help back home, William Contreras, Jackson Churio, and Coach Nestor Corredor of the Brewers, they're from Venezuela. And they held a really cool event today, a relief drive. WTMJ's Adam Roberts was there, and he's back with us. Hey, Adam.
15: Hey, guys. Yeah, it's really remarkable, this United for Venezuela emergency relief effort that began today. This is at Blessed Sacrament Church, south side of Milwaukee, about 41st in Oklahoma. So to paint into perspective, the earthquakes, both of them, happening 5 days ago. So we're not even a week removed from this unspeakable disaster. Within 5 days, this crew, pun intended, with Churio, Contreras, Corridor, and several others as well, has already mobilized. So I was out there at the church today, and when I got there, it was about 11:30 this morning. Already, cars were lining up around the block, stretching onto Oklahoma Avenue.

0: of just everyday people dropping off non-perishable food items, water bottles, and other things we'll touch on in a moment. Was also excited to see and happy to see several other brewers as well. You had Abner Uribe there. If you text Watch, I took some photos from the event today, and Abner, though he is from the Dominican Republic, was seen with a Venezuelan flag in solidarity with his teammates. Bryce Terang, Sal Frelick, Christian Yelich, and Jared Koenig were also there today. It was billed as a bit of a meet and greet with Churio and Contreras, but when I had arrived, they were already hard at work, packing up boxes, taping up packages, moving things around. So very, very busy, but they did hold some avails later, including Nestor, who you mentioned, John, who is a coach for the team, but he's also a big advocate for the Latin American players on the roster, speaking on behalf of Jackson and William here.
1: You don't have idea what this means for our country. Since the situation happened, we're getting videos, messages, like asking for help. A lot of people believe in us. A lot of people thinking that we can help and we can do it without you guys.
2: Yeah, Nestor, he bridges the communication and cultural gap on the coaching staff. And he's Venezuelan, too. So it's just amazing that he was speaking on behalf of Contreras and Churio. That's so amazing.
0: You know what I was also thinking about, and I mentioned this when I was there to some of the people I was talking to, but 3 months ago, Churio and Contreras were on Team Venezuela in the World Baseball Classic going up against their teammate Bryce, who was on Team USA. And so full circle moment here. And it really was wall-to-wall people donating, again, not just food and water, but also think about the infrastructure being completely dismantled in a country already going through political turmoil. We're talking about needs for just simple housing and shelter, tents, backpacks, things like that, shovels to help people dig through these piles of rubble that are still out in so many of these neighborhoods that have just been completely demolished.
2: That's so nice. And we can donate through Friday, correct?
0: Yeah, actually, it's through early next week. So it was supposed to be just through this Friday, 9 a.m. to 3 p.m., which is still the case. You can go out to the church any day this week during that window of time. But Daryl Maureen, who is the head of Forward Latino, the group that's putting this on, said they've gotten people from even out of state wanting to donate to their cause. So they've actually extended the window into early next week as well. Same time windows. And they're hoping to send donations to Venezuela within a couple of weeks.
3: So, Julia, you raised a really interesting point in the morning meeting when we were talking about this, about how they're actually asking for items, and some of them bulky. And usually they just ask for cash. And then a lot of times they'll take the cash and buy the items on location because they don't have to ship it there. But the infrastructure has been so severely damaged and the economy is so bad, I read that there aren't places left standing where you can buy blankets or you can buy water bottles or you can buy things like that. So how unusual that they're actually collecting these big items and they're going to ship it to Venezuela.
2: And there's an entire list, right, Adam, of what they want?
0: There is, and it's pretty extensive. Here's a little bit from Daryl earlier.
4: If you have it within your means to purchase a tent, to purchase sleeping bags, lanterns, flashlights, batteries, all that is very much appreciated.
0: So the list, as I mentioned, is quite long. We'll have that for you in full on WTMJ.com a little bit later this afternoon. But in this sort of situation, I don't think they'll turn away basically anything.
3: Yeah.
0: Anything that is within reason. Like
3: that can be helpful.
0: Yes, exactly.
3: I think it's interesting because you mentioned they both played, the two of them and the coach on the Venezuelan team in the World Baseball Classic. And it's interesting because Churio over the weekend paid tribute to Venezuela on that chest protector he wore.
2: He did. Churio had the walk-up music.
3: I'm sorry, Contreras.
2: Yes,
3: I said.
2: No, yeah. That's fine. William Contreras, he also had a tribute. He was wearing Team Venezuela gear. You can see it right now. Text Watch if you'd like to see it. Watch to our Sideline Talk and Text line, 855-616-1620. And he wrote with a black Sharpie an inscription on his chest protector. And I'll translate it. It says, God bless Venezuela. We are united for Venezuela, praying for Venezuela. May faith be greater than fear. May peace come soon to our land. God help us.
3: Adam, was it a feeling more of sadness? Was it a feeling more of hope and optimism because of what they're trying to accomplish? What was the vibe?
0: I would say, first of all, not sad at all. This was a room full of people that really, we're just heads down, like, we've got a job to do today, and we've got things that we need to get shipped out. I know we say a lot, especially around here, that Midwestern hospitality, and we see it with natural disasters even in our backyard,

0: when people within a few minutes of a tornado rolling through or straight line winds busting down buildings in Horicon or wherever, that people are out in their trucks and they're moving and they're getting response. This was very much that same feeling. And I know it's a cliche, but cliches have basis in truth. And that was the case today.
1: And as I was getting ready for this, I was just expecting just those three. And the fact that more Brewers players, of course they would. Yeah. Of course they would show up for this. That's
0: just
1: amazing.
0: A few hours ahead of first pitch tonight against Cincinnati, too. They had places to be.
2: All right, so one more time. If people wanted to make a donation, what's the easiest way for them to do that?
0: So the collections run all week, 9 a.m. to 3 p.m., Monday through Friday. So it's just wrapped up about an hour ago for today, but you can go back out tomorrow. This is Blessed Sacrament Catholic Church, 41st and Oklahoma. It's on the city's south side. Pack your patience. The line will probably be a little bit shorter these next few days. We had Brewers players in the house today, so that'll draw a crowd. But you'll still want to make sure you give yourself some time. But there's plenty of people on staff pointing you where you need to go. Most of the collections will be in the basement of the church. So once you get into the parking lot, people will direct you where you need to go.
2: All right. Good stuff. WTMJ's Adam Roberts. Thanks, Adam.
0: Of course.
2: All right. So here's the deal. Weather's going to be a primary issue, right? It's going to be really bad. The best way to stay on top of it is to have the WTMJ mobile app, set the notifications. We will let you know. I think the weather's impacting your hair right now, Julia.
1: What did I just look like?
2: I don't know.
1: I saw it in my thing. I'm like...
2: Your hair has a life of its own right now.
1: The air conditioning isn't working right now.
2: Yeah, that's true. It is
1: very
2: sticky.
1: And I put my headphones on
2: here.
1: And my hair looks like something.
2: It looks fine. It looks great. So we're at the WTMJ Classic tomorrow. We're out on the golf course, which will be fun. You'll get the normal show. We will do the show for you from the golf course, including keeping you updated on the weather. Today's show, we had really good stuff. Lane Grindle talking about a big thing happening at the Euchre Memorial Mural. If you want to check that out, if you want to check out Mark Cass telling you how you can get tickets to the Euchre documentary, text the word WAN, W-A-N, to 855-616-1620. It's going to be good stuff. It is 5:56 at WTMJ.
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4: 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Wisconsin food companies PS Seasoning and Pro Smoker have broken ground on a new headquarters in West Bend while launching a new parent company called Dervati. A new Piggly Wiggly grocery store and childcare center are being proposed for Whitewater as part of a $10 million development that could break ground next year. I'm Juan Lasso with MilwaukeeBusinessJournal.com on 620 WTMJ.
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6: 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Struck him out with a changeup. 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
6: 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That's strike two, and that one was at 1-0-2.
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7: At 6 o'clock, it's 88 degrees. An extreme heat warning is in effect for all of southeast Wisconsin until 7 p.m. on Wednesday. Tonight, partly cloudy, warm, and very humid, a low of 77. From the WTMJ Breaking News Center, I'm Jen Gregg. The heat and humidity are here to stay, at least for most of the week. But why does it feel hotter now? WTMJ meteorologist Craig Copeland tells Wisconsin's Afternoon News this has to do with the heat index.
8: Our bodies cool themselves when sweat evaporates off our skin. Well, the drier the air is around you, the more efficiently or the quicker that that evaporation process happens. When the air is very humid, that evaporation doesn't take place very quickly or hardly at all if it's humid enough. So our bodies perceive it to be even hotter than it would be if the air was dry.
7: Copeland says even at night, the lows will stay in the mid-70s and remain muggy, so won't bring much relief. Milwaukee police released body camera footage from an armed standoff.
9: Hands! Show us your hands!
7: Officers responded on June 12th to calls of a man with a gun making threats near 84th and Lynx. On the video, 22-year-old Jalen Brown asked officers to, quote, shoot him before threatening officers and running into an apartment building. Police first tried negotiating with Brown and shot him. He later died at the hospital. And immigrants' rights groups are reporting increased ICE activity in Milwaukee and Waukesha.
10: The actividad de ICE que ha estado arrestando personas en la ciudad de Milwaukee en el área del norte.
11: Voces de la Frontera has verified multiple ICE operations reported to their 24-hour hotline. Executive Director Christine Newman-Ortiz says the ICE activity began on Friday at several locations across Milwaukee, confirming four people were detained. Then on Sunday, callers reported ICE activity near Jefferson Street and Moreland Road in Waukesha. A post on Facebook says eight ICE agents surrounded a vehicle, broke the windows, and forced the driver out of the car. Jessica Gatso, WTMJ News.
7: Time for a WTMJ sports update from the Gruber Law Office's One Call That's All Sports Desk. Despite dropping two of three games against the Cubs, the Brewers hit the mathematical halfway point of the season as one of only two teams in all of baseball to reach or exceed 50 wins. The homestand continues tonight with the first of four games against the Reds. Our coverage starts right after the news, right here on WTMJ. Taking a look at the roads with your WTMJ Time Saver traffic, it looks like there's a bit of a traffic backup by the stadium, of course. About westbound traffic runs from Holly Road all the way to 26th Street. So take it easy if you're heading east or west on I-94. Your WTMJ forecast. Tonight, partly cloudy, warm, and very humid, a low of 77. Tuesday is mostly sunny, hot and humid, a high of 97, a heat index up to 105. Wednesday is partly cloudy, hot, humid, and chance of thunderstorms, a high of 96, the heat index up to 105 again. Thursday is partly cloudy, hot and humid, a chance of thunderstorms, a high of 94, and the heat index again is up to 102. An extreme heat warning is in effect for all of southeast Wisconsin until 7 p.m. on Wednesday. In Milwaukee, it's 88 degrees. Brewers baseball is up next.

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7: Well, the temperature has turned up a few degrees here in Milwaukee, and the Brewers and Reds are getting set to launch a four-game series here tonight at American Family Field. 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Lane Grindle with you here tonight. The Brewers trying to shake off that tough ending to the series against the Cubs yesterday afternoon and get back in the win column here tonight against the Reds, who they just faced in Cincinnati a week ago. The Brewers will hand the ball to left-hander Robert Gasser tonight. It'll be another left-hander on the mound for Cincinnati, Nick Lodolo, who the Brewers saw last week in that series at Great American Ballpark. Should be a fun series over these next 4 days. 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